0: at thequiz.fox.
1: Officials are taking steps to make sure an Ebola outbreak in the Democratic Republic of Congo doesn't make its way into the U.S. Fox's Steve Harrigan has details from Hartsfield-Jackson Atlanta International Airport.
2: Passengers on at least two flights from the Democratic Republic of Congo landing here screened for the Ebola virus. All passengers from the region are being rerouted to three U.S. airports, Atlanta, Houston, and Dulles International in Virginia. Ebola numbers are exploding in Central Africa. At least 900 reported cases and 220 deaths. But the real numbers could be much higher. For this rare strain, Bundibugyo, there is no vaccine, and up to 50% of infections are fatal. In war-torn eastern Congo and Uganda, there is little to stop the spread. Shortages of protective suits, gloves, even basics like soap and water. Ebola is spread through contact with bodily fluids, and dead bodies can continue to infect the living.
1: More than 900 people in the Congo have been infected. Over 200 people have died so far. President Trump spent his morning getting a semi-annual physical.
3: Following a medical and dental checkup at Walter Reed National Military Medical Center, President Trump said on social media, everything checked out perfectly. The president's physician has not yet released the report publicly, but White House officials say that is likely in the next day or two. President Trump turns 80 years old next month, and when his term ends, he will be the oldest person to ever serve in the office. The president has been photographed with bruising on his hands and swelling in his legs. Last year, the president's doctor said the swelling is caused by chronic venous insufficiency, describing the condition as benign and normal for older patients. At the White House, Jared Halpern, Fox News.
1: Texans are choosing a Republican nominee for Senate in a runoff election tonight. President Trump has endorsed State Attorney General Ken Paxton over four-term Senator John Cornyn. I'm Tom Burdock. This is Fox News.
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5: Good evening. You're going to run into some slowdown due to an accident that is blocking the right lane if you're traveling on eastbound 94. After 96, there is police on scene adding to the holdup there. And also watch out for a crash that's causing traffic to slow down on eastbound 94's on-ramp from Kadoo Road. And there's a couple-minute holdup on westbound 94 from Rotunda Drive to Wayne Road. We've got an accident that's on the left shoulder of westbound 96 at Wixom Road, causing delay. I'm Nicole, WJR, Traffic and Weather First.
6: High pressure in charge and a comfortable finish to May. Long-range forecast looks good also into early June. Numbers staying in the 70s and 80s for the next 5 or 6 days here. 62 degrees are low for tonight. Partly cloudy Wednesday, high 83. Thursday, sunshine 71. I'm meteorologist Scott Laurie, more at the Weather Channel on 760 WJR, where Michigan comes to talk.
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19: 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We cover sports stories, newsmakers, and difference makers in our communities and across the state of Michigan. This is episode 70, so we've been here for a while now. And we welcome back for a return visit, Gregory Kelser, Special K. Star basketball player, a national champion at Michigan State, first round draft pick of the Detroit Pistons, 6 years in the NBA, and since 1988, analyst on the team's broadcasts here in the Detroit area. Greg Kelser joining us today again. Greg, thank you for this. Welcome. We've got basketball camps to talk about, and I'm excited to do that. But we've got a Pistons season which exceeded, I think, everyone's expectations to talk about as well. Welcome and thanks for this.
20: Sure, Dave. Thank you. Thanks for having me.
19: All right, so 60 wins, top seed in the Eastern Conference, taking a second-round series to Game 7. Exceed your expectations? Certainly this team exceeded my expectations for this year.
20: Yeah, they've exceeded my expectations the last 2 years consecutively. Didn't anticipate them going from 14 wins to 44 wins and a very exciting six-game first-round series against the Knicks last year. Once they did that, I think we all expected that they would improve upon that, but not, you know, 16 more wins. I think most people had them probably with a chance to get to 48 to 50 wins, but they demonstrated early on that they were a very deep team, a team that could handle adversity, a team that could that rallied around each other, a team that liked each other, and a team that had gotten accustomed to winning. So, and winning they did. I mean, they just kept on finding ways to win, much the same way in the opposite fashion that they were finding ways to lose when they were losing 68 games two seasons ago, but with pretty much the same core of guys. But it was very, very exciting and fun to watch the whole development. And it's ongoing, even though they're out of the playoffs now. you just have to believe that, you know, they'll make the necessary moves, add the necessary components in order to continue this progress. Now, I'll say this. They could win fewer than 60 games next year and be a better team. Mm-hmm. That is very much in play. The idea now, I think, will start to shift towards what they need to do to be better in the playoffs and improve from this year's second round appearance and maybe get to the conference finals or the finals. They're right in line for all of that, I think.
19: And that's exciting for Pistons fans, certainly, to see develop down the road. Now, I mentioned this is a return visit for you. I encourage viewers and listeners to go back episode 22 when you first appeared a couple of years ago. We talked about your camps then. We talked about the Pistons then. That was after the 14-win season. You said at that time that you thought Cade would become an all-star and was going to be a monster in this league. Your crystal ball was correct because he's all of that and more for this franchise, isn't he?
20: Yeah, he is. And that wasn't a real thin branch that I went out on. I mean, we could see it. Even in the 14-win season, he showed signs that he could be unstoppable, that he could get to where he wanted to on the court, and he could be very good one-on-one and score big and do it consistently. He showed that, especially toward the end of that season. But, you know, what really helped Cade last year was when they put a few shooters around him, guys like Beasley and Hardaway Jr. They were kids spreading the floor. Duren took a step up last year and even more so this year. You know, having other guys be able to take some of the pressure off of him added to his game and helped him be more effective. And here's the thing with Cade, he can get even better. Mm-hmm. He can get a lot better. You know, on nights when his three-point shot is working, you know, 35, 40 points is in play. The one thing that he has to do, and I think we all know it, he knows it, he's got to figure out a way to cut the turnovers down. Yeah. And I think that just comes with a greater appreciation and understanding of how important that stat is. You know, he's much better than I think he's shown sometimes with his ball care. You know, he's had some high turnover games, and when you have the ball as much as he does, you might have one of those every now and then, but they can't become a constant. And that's the thing. That's the next step, I think, for Cade Cunningham. But, man, he is a marvelous, incredible basketball player.
19: Yeah, he really is. You know, in this young core, Trajan Langdon, the president of basketball operations, his postseason press conference mentioned about how the Pistons are either the youngest or one of the very youngest teams to ever reach the second round of the playoffs or to be the top seed in the East is what he said. With Cade, with Jalen Duren and with Ausar Thompson and, you know, and the rest of this is a young core that you have to figure is only going to get better, assuming they keep all of these people together.
20: People would have been very happy, I think, if last year they'd won 34 games. Let's say they won 34 games and obviously not make the playoffs, but a 20-game improvement over 2 years ago. People would have been really happy with that. They would have said, hey, progress is being made. And then if they come this year with maybe 10 more wins and we're at 44 now. You know, it's almost like they skipped a few rungs on the ladder, climbing from 14 to 44, and now 14 to 60 in just 2 years. With the same guys that were young and trying to figure things out a couple of seasons ago, I maintain that they were never 14 and 68 bad. They're better than that. It's just that they could, you know, they could not find ways to win, and when you can't find ways to win, oftentimes you find ways to lose, and that's what was happening in many instances with them. But because they accelerated their progress, you know, our expectations will climb as well, and, you know, we're expecting them to take that next step, which would be conference finals mm-hmm. or finals. Mm-hmm. It doesn't always work that way. But you're excited about the possibilities because the young players that they have that are very important in this journey right now are going to get better. They're going to get smarter. They're going to figure out even more things, and they're going to become playoff tested and tougher. And that's what lies ahead. You know, the one thing you have to hope is that they can stay healthy and that there's no major injury to anybody, such as was the case with Jaden Ivey when he was a part of the resurgence and was having a really good year and then had that devastating knee injury or leg injury. And, you know, we just have to hope that even wherever he lands or wherever he ends up, that things will work out well for him. But injuries are the big factors that, you know, we don't like talk about, don't like think about. But as far as the Pistons are concerned, I think that if they can stay healthy, they're going to be where they are climbing for some time to come.
19: Well, even Trajan said, Cade, he had the collapsed lung, but a broken rib as well. You know, he wasn't as good as he would have wanted to be, even for as well as he played during the playoffs this year, and that speaks to that injury, you know, possibility that you mentioned. Yeah, ideally you want everybody to be in top shape when it comes to the most important time of the year.
20: Yeah, as close to it as possible, yeah, for sure. I think it does speak to Cade's toughness and his willingness and desire to be out there and help his team. The fact that he did have the collapsed lung, and while they did not say it a whole lot during the, you know, when it was ongoing, that there was, you know, a broken rib in there too. You know, if you've ever had any type of rib cage injury or you know, any compromise to that area, just breathing is difficult. Yeah. You know, getting hit is even worse. And, you know, you're always cognizant of it. And it has to impact your ability to just free flow out on court because there's that, you know, that innate desire to protect and lower the chance for further injury. Cade dealt with all of that. And in the midst of dealing with all of that, he averaged 28 points over 14 playoff games, yeah, including a 45-point game and a win over Orlando. Mm-hmm. So we can only marvel at what a 100% Cade, you know, if there's a such thing, you know, when playoff time comes, you know, how many guys are really truly 100%. But you try to be as close as you possibly can. And we can only, I think, let our imaginations run with us when you talk about Cade and what he really truly is going to be somewhere down the road.
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2: 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Here's Lloyd Jackson.
3: If you or someone you love has been diagnosed with uterine fibroids, the good news is that treatment today is a long way from what it used to be, with choices ranging from simple medications to cutting-edge, minimally invasive procedures. Dr. Yulia Malayev, an OBGYN from Huron Valley Sinai Hospital and the DMC Medical Group, explains a procedure that Huron Valley Sinai was first to perform in the state.
22: And that's called the Sonata radiofrequency ablation, where we essentially skewer this fibroid and then do a customized thermal treatment of it to shrink it down. Again, about two-thirds the size, about two-thirds reduction of its bleeding. Patients are going home the same day. They're having almost no downtime. And the reintervention rate, meaning further treatment necessary after this procedure, is maybe about 10% within 5 years, so it's pretty effective.
3: A major concern for many patients is family planning. Dr. Malayev explains how the choice of fibroid treatment can impact a woman's ability to get pregnant down the road.
22: And depends on where the fibroid is and if it's interfering with her getting pregnant. So I just treated someone recently with a minimally invasive procedure where the fibroid was interfering. We had to resect the part of it that was pushing into the cavity and then burn the other part of it in the wall. Some people have myomectomies where we just remove the fibroids out of the uterine wall, and then they are able to achieve pregnancy. But sometimes they may have to have a cesarean section when they have their delivery after that, depending on the location and type of fibroids that you removed.
3: Dr. Malayev says if you're trying to lose weight but you still have that pooch or heavy bleeding, it may be fibroid tumors that can be safely and effectively treated. For more information, call 248-360-9090. I'm Lloyd Jackson for WJR Health Watch.
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19: Greg Kelser, my guest on the Dave Llewellyn podcast, passionate about the Pistons. Greg, you're also passionate about something else. And if my math is correct, coming up this year, you will have done youth basketball camps in and around the Detroit area. for 49 years. You have your camps coming up again this summer. I want to give you the opportunity to talk about those, you know, where they are, when they're available. You know, you've touched the lives of thousands of kids over this period of time. This is something you remain very passionate about as well.
20: Yeah, I remain passionate about it. My staff, which has been very consistent with me over the years, they're also passionate about it. First of all, you got to have love for kids. Mm-hmm. You got to have love for the game of basketball and being able to impart your knowledge and wisdom to those that are trying to learn and get better. And we have boys and girls ages 7 to 17 participating in the camps every year. This year, our camps will be at Southfield High School, West Bloomfield High School, the Pontiac, in Pontiac, the United Wholesale Mortgage Sports Complex. And we also have a camp in Detroit that we do every year. That camp sells out fast. So really the camps that we're focusing on now, the three that I just mentioned, West Bloomfield, Southfield, and in Pontiac, we truly enjoy working with the youngsters, but we realized also a long time ago that, you know, it can't be just about basketball, that it's so important to talk about education and bring people in to help emphasize that the importance of it. And we do that. We have all kinds of different activities that go on, classroom activities. We have speakers come in. We have leaders from other industries come in and talk to the kids and just offer them things to think about in terms of what they might want to do with their futures. You know, we know all the kids want to be professional athletes, but we also know that it's very important that they develop the entire self. And while they're chasing their dreams of maybe being an athlete, understand that your greatest success will probably be rooted in your education and what you do with that. So we're constant with that messaging. And from time to time, we get youngsters that come to the camp repeating every year. And, you know, right now we got a couple of guys playing in the NBA who've been a part of the camp for many years. And we got some guys that are playing in the NFL as well, believe it or not, that were at the basketball camp for years and years. And the thing that we love is that they always, you know, everybody who's been to the camp, and believe it or not, the oldest person to ever attend one of my basketball camps is 63 years old now.
19: Wow.
20: Because we started in 1978, and those kids were 15 years old. They're 63 now. But all of them seem to have a story or a reminiscence of something that they learned, of something that they heard, or something that was shared with them that helped change their outlook and their attitude, especially towards education or what it may have done to their basketball confidence. We love that. We love those stories, and we try to keep in touch with the kids. And so this will be year 49, as you just talked about. And if folks want information, just simply go to my website. It's GregoryKelser.com/basketball, GregoryKelser.com/basketball. And everything is right there, the dates, the addresses. And we'd love to be able to fill all of these gyms up again this year. It's something that we really love. 49 years, and I'm committed to doing it at least one more year, which will get us to 50 and see where we go from there.
19: Yeah, got to get to 50. And speaking of 50, your broadcast partner, George Blaha, achieve that milestone, plus Hall of Fame status as well. That's been a partnership, you and George, for years and years and years. Tell me about that and the significance of that milestone for him, plus the honor, the recognition of the Hall of Fame.
20: Well, George is a testament to consistency. He's been doing this and doing it at a very high level for a half century,
19: yeah.
20: And that's something rare. You don't see that very often, and I don't know that you'll be seeing it too much moving forward. You know, everything is so transitional now with careers and people and moving about, it's going to be hard to sit in the same seat for 50 years, I think, moving forward. But he's been able to do it brilliantly. He's helped me a lot. He's 11 years ahead of me career-wise. I mean, he's going in, next year will be his 51st year with the Pistons. Next year would be my 40th season with the Pistons. It's been a pleasure and an honor to broadcast with George and to see, you know, just how he goes about his way. You know, he's still very passionate about what he does. He's very serious with his preparation. And his goal has always been to bring the most entertaining and energetic broadcast that he's able to do. And it was very nice, finally, for the Hall to recognize that and salute him last year in Springfield, Massachusetts. You know, sometimes you wonder, you know, why it takes so long. But, you know, I'm thankful that George is able to live it, to see it and enjoy it and be in that moment. You know, sometimes, you know, they wait so long on these honors to make these recognitions and, you know, folks aren't around to see it themselves. I'm so glad that he's available to see this and to appreciate it and be able to thank all of those who have helped him along the way.
19: Yeah, it's a fantastic honor. He is an iconic broadcaster and figure in our community and as such a valued member as well and a key to the Pistons organization in their history, as you are as well, Greg Kelcer. Good luck with the camps this year. I know they'll fill up again. We'll put the links in all of the show notes and everything, so those interested in getting their kids there this year for your help and assistance with growing their games, they'll be able to do that easily as well. As always, I thank you for the time. Thank you for the insight. And keep on keeping on, my friend.
20: Hey, thank you very much. And congratulations on the success of your podcast. And honored to be a part of it.
19: We'll be having you back again as well. Thank you, Greg. Gregory Kelcer joining us today on the Dave Llewellyn podcast. Again, we cover sports stories, newsmakers, difference makers in our communities. 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
2: 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Here's Lloyd Jackson.
3: If you or someone you love has been diagnosed with uterine fibroids, the good news is that treatment today is a long way from what it used to be, with choices ranging from simple medications to cutting-edge, minimally invasive procedures. Dr. Yulia Malayev, an OBGYN from Huron Valley Sinai Hospital and the DMC Medical Group, explains a procedure that Huron Valley Sinai was first to perform in the state.
22: And that's called the Sonata radiofrequency ablation, where we essentially skewer this fibroid and then do a customized thermal treatment of it to shrink it down. Again, about two-thirds the size, about two-thirds reduction of its bleeding. Patients are going home the same day. They're having almost no downtime. And the reintervention rate, meaning further treatment necessary after this procedure, is maybe about 10% within 5 years, so it's pretty effective.
3: A major concern for many patients is family planning. Dr. Malayev explains how the choice of fibroid treatment can impact a woman's ability to get pregnant down the road.
22: And depends on where the fibroid is and if it's interfering with her getting pregnant. So I just treated someone recently with a minimally invasive procedure where the fibroid was interfering. We had to resect the part of it that was pushing into the cavity and then burn the other part of it in the wall. Some people have myomectomies where we just remove the fibroids out of the uterine wall, and then they are able to achieve pregnancy. But sometimes they may have to have a cesarean section when they have their delivery after that, depending on the location and type of fibroids that you removed.
3: Dr. Malayev says if you're trying to lose weight but you still have that pooch or heavy bleeding, it may be fibroid tumors that can be safely and effectively treated. For more information, call 248-360-9090. I'm Lloyd Jackson for WJR Health Watch.
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19: Greg Kelser joining us today. All right, so we love this core. Tobias Harris obviously brought a lot and meant a lot and means a lot to this team. Trajan Langdon mentioned shooting and spacing on the floor, things like that. How do you see this team improving from this point, from your perspective, Greg, watching this team every game like you do?
20: So I watch and I see how other teams are having success. The teams that are left in the playoffs, and I look at San Antonio. And they've got Victor Wembanyama for sure. He is, I like to call him the problem. I gave him that nickname. It hadn't caught on yet, but whether it catches on or not, he is a problem.
19: He is.
20: For the whole league. And if he stays healthy, he's a problem for the next 15 years for the whole league, because he's going to get bigger, stronger, and better too.
19: Yeah.
20: But I look at San Antonio, and while Victor is the guy out front, one that you see and think about first and foremost when you think about the Spurs and talk about the Spurs, he's got a great supporting cast. He has got a magnificent supporting cast. He's got some good defenders. He's got guys that can move their feet. And he's got guys that can shoot the basketball and spread the floor and take it to the basket and finish. He's got all of those elements around him. And that's what's going to give them their best chance to win the championship this year. So when you see that, you hope that the Pistons are able to do the same thing. Get better shooting. Get more consistent shooting. Because they've got defenders. I mean, they're a good defensive team, really good defensive team. Second in the league all year to Oklahoma City, which we know is a dynamic defensive team. But if you can add some scoring, some consistent outside scoring with that, and maybe another guy or two that can create offense for himself and put the ball on the floor and go get a bucket when you need it. Maybe can average 18 points, 20 points a game to augment what Cade Cunningham is able to do. A lot of the teams that are still in it have those type of players, or at least two or three of them, that can do that. So it takes pressure off of any one guy. But then you always have that main guy who, if he needs to take over, he can, like Jalen Brunson did in game one against the Cleveland Cavaliers, like Donovan Mitchell has done in the playoffs, or like Wembanyama is able to do at any time. You know, you want that. Pistons have that in Cade, but he needs more help, and that's what the objective will be, to get that help for him.
16: Well, and the game has changed, and, the mid-range game isn't really there the way it once was, I suppose. But somebody else that has size, that is a shooter, that can be a go-to guy, like you say, it seems like, and Harris has been that, but more three-point than don't they need that? Some other big who can really be a threat, whether it's in the paint or the mid-range. I mean, they need more shooters.
20: They need more shooters. There's no question about that. And I guess it's easier said than accomplished in right. terms of getting them. Every team would like to have them, and especially if you can get them with length. You know, you get guys that are with long arms and able to put the ball on the floor and are able to score on their own and be consistent with it. You know, every team wants that. But you also want guys that can do that in gel, guys that can complement each other. And that's one of the big reasons why I think the Pistons have been successful over the last couple of years. They have really nice complementary pieces, but you got to always keep adding and in order to improve and give yourselves, a better chance to exceed what you did the preceding year. And that's where they find themselves right now. I was looking at the San Antonio game against, Oklahoma City, game one of that series. And they were without De'Aaron Fox, who was a very good guard. Can get to wherever he wants to on the floor, can shoot it inside, can get to the basket, scores a lot in the paint for his size. They were without him, but yet it didn't seem like they missed him much because they all, were able to do what they do in terms of putting the ball on the floor and attack and a lot of good clutch players. I look at them and I kind of parallel them with the Detroit Pistons because, they had to be, their record had to be pretty bad for them to have a shot at Wembanyama.
16: Yeah.
20: Their record had to be pretty bad for them to get a shot at Castle, who was an MVP, a rookie of the year, in his first season. They were growing and trying to improve right along with the Pistons. And you remember that year the Pistons lost 28 in a row a couple of years ago.
16: Yeah.
20: San Antonio lost 18 in a row during that same stretch. They just didn't get a whole lot of publicity for it because the Pistons were, historically poor during that stretch. But, here they are 2 years removed from both being a 14-win team, and I think San Antonio may have won 20 or 22, and they both go over 60 this year in terms of wins. So I look at what San Antonio is doing, I look at what the Pistons are doing, and I think that maybe if we're lucky, these two franchises might be, facing off for championships in just a short period of time, with San Antonio possibly getting one this year.
19: Yeah, would be great. Hey, one other thing we touched on in the last time you visited with us, this was the time where Troy Weaver had been moved out and Trajan Langdon had just been hired. Troy Weaver got a lot of negativity on his way out, but as we look at this Pistons core today, and he missed badly on Killian Hayes, his first number one pick, but you look at Cade and you look at Hassar Thompson and you look at the trades that brought Duren here.

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1: The benefit of your goal of improving a roster and improving a team's fortunes, that was the case that with Trajan Langdon when he came in and J.B. Bickerstaff. The cupboard was not bare. The cupboard was just young. Inexperienced.
2: Yeah.
1: The cupboard was still, you know, in development. So, we now know just how very fortunate they were to come in and then to be able to put their philosophy and put their ideas in place to help this team grow. It was a wonderful mix, I think, or confluence, if you will, of strategies and philosophies, both from the former regime and now the current regime, that has brought the Pistons to where they are right now. Troy Weaver did a magnificent job. And if you do it long enough, you're going to have some misses. Mm-hmm. You're going to strike out one time. Everybody has done that. But to get Cade, to get Duren, to get Stewart, to get Asar Thompson, when you look at the people that are really making this thing happen right now, in addition to the few people that have been at it, you have to give Troy Weaver credit if you're being honest about the whole thing.
2: Yeah. Last thing on the Pistons would be, some will now look at this saying 60 wins, top seed in the East, to the second round. All right, now's the time. With this core, we got to make a big move. You know, either a free agent or a huge trade. We got to do something to get us over the top. Is that realistic?
1: Well, it can be, but you better be really careful.
2: Yeah.
1: You better be really, really careful, because you look at the Houston Rockets and what they did. They tried to make a big splash and a big hit. By going and getting Kevin Durant and giving up some young talent and really changing the trajectory of their outlook, and it didn't work out so well. Kevin was injured and largely unavailable in their first round playoff series, and they lost. And now next year, Kevin's going to be a year older.
2: Mm-hmm.
1: And you just never know. I mean, I marvel at these veterans who are able to take their careers into their late 30s and even early 40s, as in the case with LeBron James. But, you know, a lot of times what you also have to worry about with the older players are injuries. And when they get these injuries, how they can be sustaining setbacks,
2: mm-hmm.
1: like a Steph Curry, for instance, who's missed a bunch of games this year, and Golden State's fortunes went right down the tubes with that. Kevin Durant, as I just mentioned, you know, Kawhi Leonard, who's still a really good player in this league, and he played more this year than he has in recent years, but he's always dealt with some injury or some type of ailment. So you do have to be really careful when you try to do stuff like that and accelerate the process. I kind of like what the Pistons have done so far, and that's kind of stick with the plan. And as Trajan Langdon said in his press conference, let chips fall where they may. I think there's something to be said about staying patient, staying true to your ideas, and staying, on a certain course that you've mapped out.
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6: If you or someone you love has been diagnosed with uterine fibroids, the good news is that treatment today is a long way from what it used to be, with choices ranging from simple medications to cutting-edge, minimally invasive procedures. Dr. Yulia Malayev, an OBGYN from Huron Valley Sinai Hospital and the DMC Medical Group, explains a procedure that Huron Valley Sinai was first to perform in the state.
7: And that's called the Sonata radiofrequency ablation, where we essentially skewer this fibroid and then do a customized thermal treatment of it to shrink it down. Again, about two-thirds the size, about two-thirds reduction of its bleeding. Patients are going home the same day. They're having almost no downtime. And the reintervention rate, meaning further treatment necessary after this procedure, is maybe about 10% within 5 years, so it's pretty effective.
6: A major concern for many patients is family planning. Dr. Malayev explains how the choice of fibroid treatment can impact a woman's ability to get pregnant down the road.
7: And depends on where the fibroid is and if it's interfering with her getting pregnant. So I just treated someone recently with a minimally invasive procedure where the fibroid was interfering. We had to resect the part of it that was pushing into the cavity and then burn the other part of it in the wall. Some people have myomectomies where we just remove the fibroids out of the uterine wall, and then they are able to achieve pregnancy. But sometimes they may have to have a cesarean section when they have their delivery after that, depending on the location and type of fibroids that you removed.
6: Dr. Malayev says if you're trying to lose weight but you still have that pooch or heavy bleeding, it may be fibroid tumors that can be safely and effectively treated. For more information, call 248-360-9090. I'm Lloyd Jackson for WJR Health Watch.
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5: 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Here's Lloyd Jackson.
11: It's a medical term that can sound incredibly scary to hear, but it's actually one of the most common unseen health conditions women face today. We're talking about uterine fibroids, growths that many women have, but have absolutely no idea are there. Dr. Yulia Malayev is an OBGYN with Huron Valley Sinai Hospital and the DMC Medical Group in Commerce Township. She explains what uterine fibroids are and how common they are during a woman's childbearing years.
7: Uterine fibroids can be very common in a woman's childbearing years. They're basically smooth muscle tumors that can be anywhere in the female pelvis, within the cervix, the uterus, the ligaments supporting those structures, or even in the cavity itself. They can range in various size, and typically they don't cause any trouble except for some bleeding, pain, and pressure symptoms.
11: I asked Dr. Malayev, is there a known cause for fibroids?
7: So sometimes it happens from hormones, and sometimes it's genetic. It's really very multifactorial. They haven't really said, okay, this gene or like this specific exposure is what'll cause it.
11: Dr. Malayev says some women may not know they have fibroids, which can significantly change the shape and size of a uterus.
7: Sometimes they can be as small as a blueberry or as large as a basketball. I mean, it just really depends on where they're growing and what kind of blood supply they have. And then depending on their size, they may distort the whole entire uterus. And then it may appear like a woman is, you know, 4 or 5 months pregnant, but really she's not.
11: For more information, call 248-360-9090. I'm Lloyd Jackson for WJR Health Watch.
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12: He'll huddle with his team. I'm Tom Graham, Fox News. President Trump planning a cabinet meeting tomorrow at the White House as a peace deal with Iran continues to elude both sides. Secretary of State Marco Rubio continues to demand Iran open the Strait of Hormuz as part of any permanent agreement.
13: The straits have to be open. They're going to be open one way or the other.
14: Iran says it'll do it if $24 billion in frozen funds are unfrozen, according to Iran state-run media. That's a no-go for Republicans like Ted Cruz complaining if new Iranian leaders are receiving billions of dollars, being able to enrich uranium and develop nuclear weapons, and having effective control over the Strait of Hormuz, then that outcome would be a disastrous mistake. Part of President Trump's preferred deal. Make Gulf partners join the Abraham Accords, formally recognizing Israel as a way to say thanks to the U.S. for dealing with Iran. This was first discussed when Saudi Arabia's crown prince visited the White House in November.
12: Fox's Peter Doocy, a top Cuban official, expressing plenty of choice words while pushing back on claims by the Trump administration and Secretary of State Rubio. Fox's Jillian Turner has the latest on rising tensions between Washington and Havana.
15: Cuba's foreign minister Bruno Rodriguez sat down with us for his first ever interview with Fox News. It was one of the harshest attacks on the Trump administration by a senior Cuban official we have seen to date. In it, he accused Secretary Rubio of being a liar and a profiteer. The foreign minister dismissed the DOJ's indictment last week of former Cuban President Raul Castro, saying it was a politically motivated move meant as more pretext for the president to launch military intervention potentially inside Cuba. He also appealed directly to Congress, asking them to intervene to prevent President Trump from taking any further military action inside Cuba.
12: On Wall Street, stocks finishing mixed, the Dow off 118. 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
5: WJR traffic and weather first.
16: Good evening. Most routes are looking clear without delay. It will take you 10 minutes on westbound 696 from 94 to 75. It's also going to take you about 10 minutes on southbound 275 from 96 to 94. And if you need to travel on westbound 94 from 75 in Detroit to Merriman Road by the airport, looking at about a 15-minute travel time there. And it's going to take you around 10 minutes on eastbound 96, the Jeffries Freeway, from 275 to Telegraph. I'm Nicole, WJR, traffic and weather first.
17: Comfortable numbers in the extended forecasts and into early June. Looks like a nice dry stretch of weather for Detroit and most of the lakes. Our temps tonight down to 62 degrees, partly cloudy Wednesday, 83. Thursday, sunshine, high 71. Friday, sunshine and 80 degrees. I'm meteorologist Scott Laurier, more at the Weather Channel on 760 WJR, where Michigan comes to talk.
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5: 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Here's Lloyd Jackson.
11: It's a medical term that can sound incredibly scary to hear, but it's actually one of the most common unseen health conditions women face today. We're talking about uterine fibroids, growths that many women have, but have absolutely no idea are there. Dr. Yulia Malayev is an OBGYN with Huron Valley Sinai Hospital and the DMC Medical Group in Commerce Township. She explains what uterine fibroids are and how common they are during a woman's childbearing years.
7: Uterine fibroids can be very common in a woman's childbearing years. They're basically smooth muscle tumors that can be anywhere in the female pelvis, within the cervix, the uterus, the ligaments supporting those structures, or even in the cavity itself. They can range in various size, and typically they don't cause any trouble except for some bleeding, pain, and pressure symptoms.
11: I asked Dr. Malayev, is there a known cause for fibroids?
7: So sometimes it happens from hormones, and sometimes it's genetic. It's really very multifactorial. They haven't really said, okay, this gene or like this specific exposure is what'll cause it.
11: Dr. Malayev says some women may not know they have fibroids, which can significantly change the shape and size of a uterus.
7: Sometimes they can be as small as a blueberry or as large as a basketball. I mean, it just really depends on where they're growing and what kind of blood supply they have. And then depending on their size, they may distort the whole entire uterus. And then it may appear like a woman is, you know, 4 or 5 months pregnant, but really she's not.
11: For more information, call 248-360-9090. I'm Lloyd Jackson for WJR Health Watch.
19: He's here. Now, broadcasting from the underground command post, deep in the bowels of a hidden bunker, somewhere under the brick and steel of a nondescript building, we've once again made contact with our leader, Mark Levin.

0: number, 877-381-3811, 877-381-3811. You know, over the weekend, and as I prepare for this program, and right before the program started, I'm watching the news. I listened to certain people and thought to myself, God, there's a lot of stupid people in the media. Just stupid. Not just ideological. There's plenty of that, too. But truly stupid people. Literally minutes before I come on the program, come to you. There's a report out of the Middle East about Israel hammering away on Lebanon, Hezbollah. And that Netanyahu is pushing and pushing and pushing hard. So it creates him as the aggressor. No context whatsoever. None. What's been going on, ladies and gentlemen, is while Iran, the regime, has been quote-unquote negotiating with us, the United States, its proxy, Hezbollah, has been firing more missiles and launching more drones against northern Israel than any time since open warfare. They're destroying homes, they're killing people, and people are evacuating the northern part of Israel. And Hezbollah's plan is to move the Israelis out of the northern part of Israel and then move them out of the central part of Israel, so the population of Israel is concentrated in a very small, tight area. That's the plan. Netanyahu's taking a tremendous amount of heat back in Israel from the center-left and left-wing parties, that he's not fighting back, that he's Trump's lapdog, and that Trump won't let him fight, and on and on. You're not getting any of this context. I'm giving it to you. And yet the President of the United States and the administration has told the Israeli administration in the last 24, 36 hours, do whatever you have to do to defend yourself against Hezbollah. Because Israel was going to do it anyway. They have to protect their citizens. And so the IDF has moved back into Lebanon. Do they want to? Of course not. These are citizen soldiers for the most part. But they've moved back ground forces, pushing them back. But we said, don't hit Beirut. And the Israelis say, but that's where their headquarters is. That's where no, don't hit Beirut. So again, Israel's fighting with one arm tied behind its back. And so Netanyahu's taking hell over this, but he's fighting back. And that's why Israel is fighting in Lebanon, because the Lebanese government and the Lebanese army are incapable of stopping Hezbollah. They don't have the manpower, and they don't have the will. But Israel's not going to sit there and continue to let this happen any more than we in the United States would allow it to happen, would we, on our southern border or northern border? We certainly wouldn't listen to some country telling us what to do. I've come to the conclusion that we have a very weak ruling class when you watch the Democrats and listen to them, when you watch some of the Republicans and listen to them. The media is included in the ruling class, as I just mentioned, how they're pathetically stupid, and of course, the vast majority are left-wing. But the podcaster class, too, I've come to the conclusion, these are not all, of course, there's some very smart and good and smart podcasters, but they're the exception. There's a lot of really stupid people who talk behind a microphone. A podcast is easy to set up. Easy. And the way you draw attention to yourself from the thousands, if not tens of thousands of people who are trying to be podcasters, is to be as obnoxious, as vile, as poisonous, as cancerous, as racist, as bigoted, as anti-Semitic, as anti-Christian, as humanly possible. And hence you have little Ada Fuentes, and hence you have Candace Owens, and hence you have Kelly, who will do anything and is anything. She's a chameleon. And hence you have Tucker Carlson going off again on demons and satanic beliefs. The guy is mentally ill. I really believe that. That's just my opinion. And they're not alone, though. There's all kinds of second-tier podcasters. Same thing. Same thing. Just stupid. And if you look at their backgrounds, who's that guy? Benny? What is his name, Rich? Benny Johnson. Never heard of this guy before. He's been a grifter. He's been a drifter. He's got serious questions raised about plagiarism in the past and things of that sort. I don't even know the guy. I don't even know the guy. But he's not alone. There's a whole bunch like that. And you start digging into their backgrounds, you go, what kind of crackpots are these that people are listening to them? And the truth is, people are not. Americans, I should say, are not. They're mostly foreigners. Or they're mostly very young people who have no perspective. Or they like the drama. They like the gossip. They like the F-bomb. They like things like that. And I'm going to predict to you right now, this won't last. Because there's too many of them that sound the same way. Too many. And you notice the worst of the politicians and the worst of the podcasters feed on each other. You got this guy, Thomas Massey. Who is this guy? He was a gadfly. He was a backbencher. I had him on once or twice because he was good on the spending, on the budget. Then he kind of flipped out. Now, every other sentence out of his mouth is about the Epstein class and the Israeli lobby. He didn't lose because of the Epstein class and the Israeli lobby. He lost because he's sabotaging his own party, sabotaging the President of the United States. You and I voted for the President of the United States. We voted for the majority of the Republican Party. And here you have this outlier, this rogue, who keeps sabotaging the agenda. It's that simple. Has nothing to do with Jews, nothing to do with Epstein. The guy says, I'm going to name everybody. Well, name them. Name them. One person online, she said, make sure you name them on the street, not when you're in Congress, protected by the speech and debate clause. Just make sure you go outside and read their names. And read the names. He won't. He's a coward, I guarantee. But who's stopping him? Who's stopping bloated Bannon from releasing his hours and hours of video with Epstein? How come none of the podcaster class points to that? When is Tucker Carlson going to release his texts with the enemy, the Iranian government? He was texting back and forth. He said so. He said so. When will he release them? Never. Never. No. And then I thought to myself, it's one thing to have a substantive, real disagreement, say, with the president on a major issue, or at least to voice differing views and, you know, spitball them, see how they work or don't work. And so it's quite another to trash him, try to sabotage him, and stab him in the back. I've talked about this for years now. For years. To try and ruin his presidency, to try and undermine his support base, is quite different. Quite different than what Ted Cruz said over the weekend, what Lindsey Graham said over the weekend, what Mike Pompeo said over the weekend, or what I'm saying. I say it my way, they all say it their own way. And we don't say the same thing either. My position from day one has been no deals. Now, that's known to everybody, including the president, including millions of you here, including on Fox, including everywhere. And I've given the reasons, I've written them, I've posted them, because this enemy is a terrorist regime. They've never honored any agreement. Their word is not their bond. They have no intention of honoring anything after Donald Trump leaves. They may not even honor it while Donald Trump's in office. And look what's going on right now. We've had to attack their ships that are planting mines while we're negotiating the removal of mines. Then we had to attack one of their launch locations because they were launching missiles against our planes. We call this a defensive action, that we still have a ceasefire. So I said, okay, we need more defensive actions then, don't we? And these negotiations apparently are very, very painful. I talked about sequencing, that you got to be very, very careful, as I posted several days ago. They don't get anything up front. Certainly no money under any circumstances. None. Or they'll start rebuilding their war machine again. My problem with all this is they survive. This started out with helping the Iranian people. Then we moved to nuclear weapons and we moved to uranium. Now they have thousands of ballistic missiles, so they have the capacity to make them quite quickly. And from a conventional point of view, those are devastating. Devastating. And they will continue to use them. I also said my concern is that Hamas will remain armed. Nobody's disarming Hamas. I told you phase two of that deal wasn't going to work. Has it worked, Mr. Producer? No. They're not being disarmed. In fact, they're getting stronger. I said the problem's going to be here that you're going to have Hamas survive, Hezbollah survive, the Iranian regime survive, and the Netanyahu government fold. And some of the Netanyahu haters out there will be thrilled with it. Why? Because they have left-wing guys running for prime minister. Except for Bennett, who will be left-wing one day, right-wing the next, with, you know, he'll do whatever needs. He's sort of Megyn Kelly in pants. And that is a disaster for us. We need a strong ally there. But we'll see how it ends. We'll declare victory, I'm sure. I'm glad it's this president, not some other president handling this. There's no question about it. He brought us to this point like no other president. We've talked about that over and over again. He brought us to this point. The question is, what do we do from here? And we need to have a healthy debate, we, the American people. But then you go online and you see BJ. That's right, BJ, Benny Johnson, who I know nothing about other than what I just studied. I researched his background. He's a real sleazeball. And the war guys, they want war, they want war. You know, this is, this, and he's not alone in it, it's a mind of a nobody, of a dummy. We want war? Who wants war? We want to end the war. We want to end forever wars. We want to end terrorists who've been attacking us for 47 years. These morons don't even understand or don't want to understand or playing to the peanut gallery with slogans. This is why they so easily move hard left. This is why they so easily move towards neo-fascism and neo-Nazism. This is why they have so much in common with the Marxist Islamists and their ilk, because their principles are negotiable. Even worse, their principles are dependent on who's paying the bills. We have Congresswoman Luna from Florida, says we need to be transparent about podcasters and everything. Well, what's stopping her? If she's got, quote-unquote, the receipts, put it out. Who's paying what whom? I'd love to know. Who's stopping her? Who's stopping anyone from Congress from revealing it? Certainly not me. I want to know who's funding whom. Let's get it out there. If you got texts with Iran, I want to see them. If you got video with Epstein, I want to see them. Let's do it. Get it out. But they won't put it out. Why not? Why won't they do it? I'll be right back.
1: Mark Levin.
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0: to Teflon. How do you keep an Islamist, Nazi, 7th century barbaric, primitive, ideological regime in a box? When one of their principles is to lie, cheat, deceive, conceal when making deals because you exist. Listen to me. This is the important. That regime exists to promote a revolution. That's the only reason it exists. To take the Islamist Nazi ideology and impose it on the West and every other corner of the world. It's not going to negotiate that away. It's just not going to do it. They're the warmongers. We're trying to defend ourselves, the United States of America. I'll be right back.
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7: If you or someone you love has been diagnosed with uterine fibroids, the good news is that treatment today is a long way from what it used to be, with choices ranging from simple medications to cutting-edge, minimally invasive procedures. Dr. Yulia Malayev, an OBGYN from Huron Valley Sinai Hospital and the DMC Medical Group, explains a procedure that Huron Valley Sinai was first to perform in the state.
8: And that's called the Sonata radiofrequency ablation, where we essentially skewer this fibroid and then do a customized thermal treatment of it to shrink it down. Again, about two-thirds the size, about two-thirds reduction of its bleeding. Patients are going home the same day. They're having almost no downtime. And the reintervention rate, meaning further treatment necessary after this procedure, is maybe about 10% within 5 years. So it's pretty effective.
7: A major concern for many patients is family planning. Dr. Malayev explains how the choice of fibroid treatment can impact a woman's ability to get pregnant down the road.
8: And depends on where the fibroid is and if it's interfering with her getting pregnant. So I just treated someone recently with a minimally invasive procedure where the fibroid was interfering. We had to resect the part of it that was pushing into the cavity and then burn the other part of it in the wall. Some people have myomectomies where we just remove the fibroids out of the uterine wall and then they are able to achieve pregnancy, but sometimes they may have to have a cesarean section when they have their delivery after that, depending on the location and type of fibroids that you removed.
7: Dr. Malayev says if you're trying to lose weight but you still have that pooch or heavy bleeding, it may be fibroid tumors that can be safely and effectively treated. For more information, call 248-360-9090. I'm Lloyd Jackson for WJR Health Watch.
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1: Don't forget, Texas, vote for Chip Roy, our buddy. Solid as a rock. And he's running for Attorney General of Texas. And he will fight the growth of Islamism and the other isms there. I know him well enough to know that he'll do that. So we're heard all over Texas. And so I hope you folks will vote for Chip Roy. Very, very important, in my humble opinion. He'd be a great, great Attorney General of Texas. Today's John Wayne's birthday. My buddy Bruce reminds me of this. And so in honor of John Wayne, who I grew up watching as an actor, some young people probably don't even know who he is, but he was very patriotic. And I got to know a couple of his family members, and they're very patriotic too. Very nice people. Let's do it. Go.

You ask me why I love her? Well, give me time. I'll explain. You seen a Kansas sunset or an Arizona rain? Have you drifted on a bayou down Louisiana way? You watched the cold fog drifting over San Francisco Bay? Have you heard a Bob White calling in the Carolina Pines? Or heard the bellow of a diesel at the Appalachia Mines? Does the call of the Niagara thrill you when you hear her waters roar? You look with awe and wonder at her Massachusetts shore, where men who braved a hard new world first stepped on Plymouth Rock. Do you think of them when you stroll along a New York City dock? Have you seen a snowflake drifting in the Rockies way up high? Have you seen the sun come blazing down from a bright Nevada sky? You hail to the Columbia as she rushes in the sea? Or are you headed Gettysburg, our struggle to be free? Have you seen the mighty Tetons? You watched an eagle soar? Have you seen the Mississippi roll along Missouri's shore? Have you felt a chill at Michigan when on a winter's day her waters rage along the shore in thunderous display? Does the word aloha make you warm? Do you stare in disbelief when you see the surf come roaring in at Waimea Reef? From Alaska's cold to the Everglades, from the Rio Grande to Maine, my heart cries out, my pulse runs fast, the might of her domain. You ask me why I love her? I've a million reasons why. My beautiful America, beneath God's wide, wide sky.

0: This is what we fight for. We, you Levinites, great patriots, Mr. and Mrs. America, we love our country. And we will defend our country. And sometimes we have to defend it against forces we thought were with us, but they're not. They're not. They attack the country just as much as the isolationists, as the Islamists and the Marxists and their isolationists. You know, I just taped the podcast, Hannity's podcast, and we must have spoke for an hour and a half. And I was in Florida, and he and I are like brothers, best friends for, I don't know, around 30 years now. And really, Rush was our best friend, too, the three of us. And I should mention David, Rush's brother. We're all extremely close. And so we talk about a lot of this, and I think you're going to find it entertaining. I'll go on in a moment, but I've invited Chip Roy to come on for a few minutes. It's a big time right now, just an hour and a half left to vote in Texas. Chip Roy, how are you, friend?
1: Doing great, Mark. Great to hear from you. I appreciate you.
0: All right. I've told our fellow Americans and Levinites, get out there and vote. You'd be a fantastic attorney general for Texas, and that's crucial for the whole country. Take a few minutes and explain what people need to do and why.
1: Well, Mark, yeah, appreciate it. You know, an hour and 20 minutes left in polls. This is the final day. This is the runoff. This is going to decide who the Republican nominee for attorney general will be. I happen to think it ought to be someone who's been in a courtroom, who's prosecuted bad guys, who's put bad guys in jail, who's been the first assistant attorney general, who's worn the battle scars of fighting the conservative fight, and someone who's gone out and earned it. And unfortunately, my opponent's been trying to buy this election. We've done some quick math. We think he's spent close to $30 million in this primary, most of it his own, and most of it in negative ads attacking me. And a lot of those, if not most of them, are false and lies, and we've been combating them. We feel good about the direction everything is going. Turnout is high today. We think that our message has been resonating, but we need everybody to turn out to vote. Every vote's going to matter. If you're out there and you're debating, if you're in your car, get to the polls. You've got an hour and 20 minutes left. This is an important election. I mean, we've got too much at stake. Islam on the march, criminals on our streets from Marxists that are funding these DAs and these judges, the Soros-funded left. The open borders, when you don't have Donald Trump and Tom Homan and these guys securing the border, you got to have somebody who will fight. So, you know, we don't have time to mess around. Texas is the crown jewel, and we got to have a strong attorney general.
0: And you're endorsed by conservatives in Texas and all over the country, almost to a man, aren't you?
1: Yes, sir. Great support. Ted Cruz has endorsed me, the former Solicitor General of Texas, one of the most brilliant lawyers we know in the country, much less in public service. Great support from a lot of the grassroots groups. I won't go through them all, but a lot of the gun groups and the liberty groups, Tea Party, Jenny Beth Martin, all the folks that you would expect who have been in the trenches and know who to count on. Cleta Mitchell, our mutual friend who has fought hard to defend the president and fight for election integrity. As you know, I'm the lead author of the Save America Act, which we've passed three times in the House to protect American citizens only voting in our elections. And unfortunately, the Senate has been stubborn at getting it moved, but we're going to keep fighting that in D.C. But you got to have somebody who knows the issues, knows how to fight. And again, I want to mention again that issue of Islam, Mark. I mean, you and I both feel so strongly and passionately about the founding principles of this country, and they're rooted in our Judeo-Christian history and founding principles. And Islam on the march is a direct affront to it, is incompatible with Western civilization. And if you don't have an attorney general who's smart enough to figure out how to win the fights in court, and how to win the messaging battle as well, then we're not going to stop it, and we'll lose our country. So it's now or never to pick somebody who's ready to fight.
0: And your opponent really doesn't have a conservative record. He has a very thin record. He's what we call a rhino, pretty much. And he is a blue blood, which is okay. They're blue bloods who've actually done things, but he hasn't done that much, has he?
1: He hasn't. I mean, his total service in public service has been something south of a year and a half, because he's basically bought his seat in the state house twice in the state senate. And look, that's fine. I don't begrudge that. But, you know, he should have stayed there working harder to kind of build up his background, his reputation before becoming the attorney general, which he views as a stepping stone to becoming governor, where he can use his fortune to try to buy the governorship in the future. And, again, I don't wish him ill. I don't look at primaries are tough. You got to have thick skin to go through this stuff. But he's been saying a lot of things that are untrue about me spending that fortune in order to try to win the seat. So we're game time. And, you know, again, if you're out there and you're a great friend of the show, Mark's a longtime dear friend of mine. We've been in the trenches together. I trust God and I trust the people of Texas, but let's go get this done. And if you're in your car and you're debating what to do, if you're at the polls and you see a line, stick it out. Go get there, get in line, go vote. Let's go make this count. We're heading in the right direction, and we feel good about the results if we keep our turnout up through the end of the election tonight.
0: All right, Chip. Be a great night if you win that race. So we're all for you. Obviously, I support you very, very strongly. I've known you. It's got to be like 20 years now.
1: 20 years, yep. Yes, sir. 20 years.
0: All right, brother. Good luck, and God bless.
1: God bless your family. Love you, Mark.
0: Too,
1: take
0: brother.
1: Care.
0: Take care. He's had cancer. He's fought cancer. He's just fantastic. And there's a perfect example. He and I have had some differences in the past, but we're best buddies. We're best friends for the longest time. But nothing significant. I mean, you would have on the Supreme Court Justice Scalia and Justice Thomas, who might agree on an outcome, but disagree on the means and the process. Happens all the time. So you don't destroy Justice Scalia and you don't destroy Justice Thomas, because they're trying to head in the right direction and try and get the right result, the constitutional and the constitutionally based result. Chip would be an absolutely fantastic attorney general in Texas. Just ignore all the advertising. Go with your gut. You know what's right and what's wrong. And you know who will fight for you. It's not somebody who's just rich spending a lot of money, even though there are those who do, but not this particular guy. I would point that out to you. All right. We have to take another break. We've got a lot to do. We'll be right back.
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0: people like Mark Levin.
1: I don't understand Roger Wicker, the Senate, and Ted Cruz. These people are all lashing out at the president. Did I lash out at the president, Mr. Producer? See, if you're low IQ and you've failed in at least 10 jobs and you've been accused of plagiarism and you've been fired for it and you have just figured out the best grift as a podcaster is to be the biggest a-hole imaginable, to lie, to deceive, to have no respect for the people who are listening to you. But you're desperate. You're desperate, and your views are very similar to Hassan Piker, but don't tell anybody. But they are, especially when it comes to the Middle East. Then you're a BJ or a Benny Johnson. And I'm going to study this guy more, and I will reveal to you what I've learned. Mark, why are you punching down? Look, when I see a cockroach on the floor, I got to deal with it, right, Rich? Just the nature of the beast. The nature of the beast. Trashing the president. Hardly. Trashing the Iranians. These guys, they defend the Islamo-Nazi regime in Tehran. They have defended Hamas. Oh, not directly. They're too conniving for that. They really desperately, desperately want to be the next Fuentes and something of that sort. They want to be famous or infamous, whatever it takes. They're loathsome. They're low IQ. They're stupid. They're very stupid. The warmongers are the enemy for 47 years that have killed thousands of our people. They don't even care. They don't even care that the Iranians have killed and maimed thousands of Americans. They never even talk about it. Never. I support the president going to war with Iran. 100%. I'm even accused of dragging him in, which is so preposterous. And then I raise questions about if Iran could be trusted to actually follow any deal, even the greatest deal of deal. Oh, you're trashing the president. Nobody's trashing him. I'm certainly not. Lindsey Graham is one of his best friends, as far as I know. But Benny Johnson, a nobody, and his ilk. And his ilk. They're the ones who trash the president. They give aid and comfort to the Iranian Islamic regime. They want the same audience as a Fuentes or a Tucker. And they're desperate for it. They're desperate for it. But their mental midgets. That's what they are. That's what BJ is. I can't spend my whole show on them. None of you have ever heard of them before. I never heard

0: them before. To be perfectly honest, just maybe a month or two ago, because Marjorie Traitor Gang Green was attacking him. I think she called him a scumbag. Look how these people are at each other's throats, Mr. Producer. Kind of sick. Sick. That whole world is sick. But the lowest of the low, they do very well there. Because they have all the foreign viewers. That's one of the main reasons. When you hear about Israel and the Holy Land in the news, it's easy to think of headlines and politics or another conflict far away. But for families in the Holy Land, Jews around the world, Christians too, it's personal. The anti-Semitic attacks in the Holy Land and across the globe, all over the podcaster world and elsewhere, in the Democrat Party and so forth, elderly Holocaust survivors who endured so much, again, fearing for their lives. Jewish families praying for their freedom to worship in safety. And in moments like these, your voice matters. Everybody's voice matters. Because your voice can remind them, remind the world they're not alone. 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I don't understand people like Mark Levin. I've never talked to this guy in my life that I know of. He doesn't understand me. I've written books, been on the air many decades, have a TV show. He doesn't understand me. Was he that stupid? I suppose he is. But he's now on my radar. Lucky him, don't you think, Rich? BJ, Benny Johnson. Of course you've never heard him. This guy's had more jobs. More jobs. I think he started out as a left winger. He's not a conservative. He's not a constitutionalist. Has he done something to show that he's a constitutional conservative? I don't think so. Has he been in the Tea Party? No. Convention of States? No. The Reagan Revolution? No. The Trump Revolution? No. Who is he? What is he? He's a nobody. The guy with a microphone. Benny! Benny! You tell him, Benny. You tell them. I don't understand. Wicker, the head of the Senate Armed Services, Ted Cruz. Ted Cruz is the most conservative member of the United States Senate. Does he not understand him either? The guy is a complete moron. I'll be right back.
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7: He's demonstrating his clout again. This is a Fox News alert. Texas Attorney General Ken Paxton won the Republican nomination for Senate, defeating four-term Senator John Cornyn tonight. Paxton was endorsed by President Trump last week. He'll now face Democrat James Tallarico in November. His victory in the runoff makes Cornyn the first Republican senator from Texas to lose the party's nomination for re-election. As for House Democrats, Congressman Christian Menefee wins the Democrat primary over firebrand Congressman Al Green. At least one person is dead and nine others remain unaccounted for after a large chemical tank imploded at a Washington State paper mill. Nine others were injured in the spill, some severely. Emergency responders were still working on recovery efforts at Nippon Dynawave Packaging in Longview. Firefighters note the tank remains unstable, complicating efforts to reach victims. Vice President J.D. Vance gathering with state attorneys general at a White House roundtable today to discuss anti-fraud enforcement. Fox's Kevin Cork has more from Washington.
8: According to the White House, the work that the anti-fraud task force is already putting in is already paying off.
9: We referred over $22 billion in fraudulent small business loans back to the Treasury for collection. We've deferred more than $1.3 billion in fraudulent Medicaid reimbursements that were coming from various states, particularly California.
8: The VP says, thanks to clawbacks, another $135 billion that was stolen after the floodgates were opened after COVID has been recovered, as has $6.3 billion in suspected fraudulent government contracts. And since launching the new division, prosecuting fraud back in April, more than 450 actions to combat the fraud schemes have been taken in the past 50 days.
7: President Trump appointed Vance in March to lead the task force to eliminate fraud. 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
10: Traffic is moving freely. We don't have much delay out there as of now. It will take you about 10 minutes on northbound 275 from 94 to 96. It's also going to take you around 5 minutes on westbound 96, the Jeffries Freeway, going from 94 to Southfield Freeway. And you're looking at a 15-minute travel time on northbound Lodge from Jefferson Avenue in downtown Detroit to Southfield Freeway. And if you're using westbound M14 from 275 to US 23 in Ann Arbor, it's going to take you about 10 minutes. I'm Nicole, WJR, traffic and weather first.
11: It has been a gorgeous day today across southern Michigan. High pressure overhead giving us nice weather for the rest of the week. Comfortable numbers to close down the month of May. And looks like a dry stretch of weather for us all the way into the extended forecast for early June next week. 62 degrees our low tonight. Partly cloudy tomorrow, 83. Thursday, sunshine, high 71. I'm meteorologist Scott Laurie Moore at the Weather Channel on 760 WJR, where Michigan comes to talk.
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12: 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Here's Lloyd Jackson.
13: It's a medical term that can sound incredibly scary to hear, but it's actually one of the most common unseen health conditions women face today. We're talking about uterine fibroids, growths that many women have, but have absolutely no idea are there. Dr. Yulia Malayev is an OBGYN with Huron Valley Sinai Hospital and the DMC Medical Group in Commerce Township. She explains what uterine fibroids are and how common they are during a woman's childbearing years.
14: Uterine fibroids can be very common in a woman's childbearing years. They're basically smooth muscle tumors that can be anywhere in the female pelvis, within the cervix, the uterus, the ligaments supporting those structures, or even in the cavity itself. They can range in various size, and typically they don't cause any trouble except for some bleeding, pain, and pressure symptoms.
13: I asked Dr. Malayev, is there a known cause for fibroids?
14: So sometimes it happens from hormones, and sometimes it's genetic. It's really very multifactorial. They haven't really said, okay, this gene or like this specific exposure is what'll cause it.
13: Dr. Malayev says some women may not know they have fibroids, which can significantly change the shape and size of a uterus.
14: Sometimes they can be as small as a blueberry or as large as a basketball. I mean, it just really depends on where they're growing and what kind of blood supply they have. And then depending on their size, they may distort the whole entire uterus. And then it may appear like a woman is, you know, 4 or 5 months pregnant, but really she's not.
13: For more information, call 248-360-9090. I'm Lloyd Jackson for WJR Health Watch.
15: He's here. Now, broadcasting from the underground command post, deep in the bowels of a hidden bunker, somewhere under the brick and steel of a nondescript building, we've once again made contact with our leader, Mark Levin.
0: We here are the truth detector. We're like the washing machine for the sleazeballs out there. I never heard of Straight Arrow News before, SAN. I'm reading an AI overview here. It's a digital news organization founded in 2021 by John Ricketts, based in Omaha, Nebraska. It aims to provide fact-based, nonpartisan journalism by removing spin and agenda from its coverage. So it attacks the left, it attacks the right, whatever, whatever. Its editorial mission, it says, reporters and producers have backgrounds from various mainstream outlets, from CNN and Fox News, combining efforts to present multiple perspectives and so forth. Powered in part by Ground News, this feature highlights stories that are being underreported, completely ignored by left or right, and so forth and so on. And they have various segments and so forth. You can look it up yourselves, of course. The reason I'm bringing them up is because they have a pretty thorough review of BJ. That is Benny Johnson. Again, somebody I barely even knew existed. He's not been active in any significant way in the conservative movement, in the constitutional movement. I think the only movement has been a constipated movement, best as I can tell. But we'll make him known. We have to deal with this from time to time. I don't really enjoy it, but I got to do what I got to do. Let's see here. What do we have? Now, according to Straight Arrow News, I have no first-hand knowledge. Again, an AI overview. Benny Johnson's controversies span a long history of plagiarism associated with covert foreign influence operations, highly publicized feuds within the conservative movement. No wonder I don't know this guy. He's a punk. I don't get involved with these people. We here, you and I, Mr. and Mrs. America, for decades, we're trying to advance the cause of Americanism. We're trying to preserve our founding principles. And then you have miscreants like this, and they're all over the place. BJ is just one of them. I'm just reading, just public, says, I'm reading from the screen, in September 2024, the Department of Justice released an indictment detailing that a media company linked to Johnson and other prominent conservative influence was secretly funded by Russian state media employees. Prosecutors allege the operation paid to produce English-language videos designed to amplify domestic divisions and push Kremlin narratives. Now, they're not saying he did it. They're saying some company that he may have been linked to or may have employed him. I don't know. He can defend himself, and he'll need to. Johnson has been fired, it says, from two major journalism outlets due to extensive plagiarism. BuzzFeed, 2014, he was fired from his position as viral politics editor after an internal review tallied 41 instances of word-for-word copying and plagiarism across his articles. Of course, if he hasn't done it, he can explain himself. Independent Journal Review, IJR, 2017, a few years later, he was later demoted and suspended from the IJR for signing an article that contained false information and appropriated material from other outlets, they say. And he gets into these MAGA fights, they point out, with Milo Yakadakadis, or whatever, Marjorie Trader Gangrene, Ashley St. Clair, and others. So he's a miscreant. They go on. I didn't write this. That's them. BJ has frequently courted controversy for spreading misinformation, including promoting unfounded conspiracy theories. Is a history of publishing false information surrounding elections, including sharing conspiracies that Taylor Swift was part of a government psyop to interfere with the 2024 election, Mr. Bidus. What else? It's on and on. He's an embarrassment to the administration. He's an embarrassment to, sorry, I'm looking at other news here. He's an embarrassment to the conservative movement because he's not a conservative. But he's got a podcast. Yes, he does. And millions of listeners and viewers. He is something else, old BJ. Have any of you ever heard of him before? Those of you who have, has he ever produced anything worth remembering, repeating, promoting? So this is that world. It's funny. I was talking about it at the beginning of the show, not even focusing on BJ Benny Johnson. Who are these people? And why do we care what they say? Let's see here. I'm sure there's more somewhere here. Maybe I misplaced it. Come on now, what'd I do with this? What'd I do with that? All right, there's always tomorrow. I'll do more tomorrow, I guess. I have other things I want to get to, like another podcaster. Another sicko. Another bizarro. Like BJ. Hassan Piker, or as I call him, Puker. That's right, Hassan Puker is being investigated now by our government. And I want to salute Fox for their tremendous reporting on this. They've done a great job. Megyn Kelly, by the way, all of you in talk radio and Fox, she hates you. She mocks you. Now, I think she's in her 50s, and she talks about old people all the time. Maybe she's going through a midlife crisis. I don't know. But old people, you know, Mark Levin's old. He's almost 70. I'm actually 68. But so what? She's almost 60. And she looks like she's almost 90. Okay. Piker, a.k.a. Puker, calls Singham, this billionaire in China, funding vehicle for political movements during six-hour live stream titled, Feds Are After Me. The feds are after me. So he'll try to create, you know, himself as a victim of the government. Now, this is a guy that promotes China, Cuba, all the Middle East, Islamo-Nazi regimes. And yet he demands due process, proper treatment, and he'll get it. He'll get it. But if he lived in any of these other countries, like Turkey is home base, and Erdogan and so forth, he wouldn't be able to say a damn thing except the stuff that he says now against our country, right? Fox writes, Fox Digital, and by the way, Fox News, Fox Digital are doing great jobs. Don't let the jealous podcasters, I ought to call them porncasters, because that's what they really are. Verbal and mental porn. Maybe I ought to bring Milo on the show to talk about Benny Johnson, BJ. I don't know him either. Again, it's a whole cesspool out there. Far-left political influencer Hassan Piker Puker identified American Marxist tech tycoon Neville Roy Singham, S-I-N-G-H-A-M. This is the guy who's in communist China trying to destroy our country from there. As a major financier behind a network of pro-communist U.S. prophets engaged in nonprofits, I should say, political advocacy, and a lot of political movements, marking the first public acknowledgement from a figure inside the far-left network that organizations in the Singham Network are operating with an explicitly political agenda, even though they are tax-exempt organizations, ladies and gentlemen. The comments are significant because congressional investigators and watchdog groups have long argued that nonprofits connected to Singham are functioning as overt political operations while enjoying tax-exempt charitable status. Critics argue such activity may violate nonprofit tax laws, which place strict limits on the amount of political activity charities can conduct. A Fox News Digital reported exclusively on Saturday, Treasury Department's Office of Foreign Assets Control issued an administrative subpoena to Piker and far-left Code Pink co-founder Susan Medea Benjamin for possibly violating sanctions against doing business with the Communist Party of Cuba when they traveled to the island nation in March for an ideologically charged transnational convergence of communists in an international convoy. That's why we need to see Tucker Carlson's text that he went public with out of the blue, a video, with the enemy, the Islamo-Nazi regime in Iran that's killed and maimed over 2,000 Americans, and he's texting with them. They need to see that, too. Piker and Benjamin haven't responded to requests for comments, but they have publicly defended their trips to March as humanitarian missions to help the people of Cuba. Oh, yeah, right. At about 37 minutes in a six-hour live stream on Monday. Who does a six-hour live stream, Mr. Producer? 6 hours? Piker stunned listeners knowledgeable about the intricacies of far-left networks by saying he believes federal investigators are ultimately targeting Singham, the billionaire, former American in China. The organizations he supports, including Code Pink and the self-declared communist organizations Answer Coalition and Party for Socialism and Liberation, for the political, quote-unquote, work they do. By the way, the Democratic Socialists of America, we'll see if they're involved in any of this, too. Now, together, these groups and others in the Singham Network have organized, coordinated, and staffed most of the divisive anti-American street protests, all of this violent street protests in our nation. And you've seen over the past decade, Party for Socialism and Liberation is called PSL by far-left activists. Puker said during his live stream, I think that ultimately the target is probably Singham and his operation from PSL to Answer Coalition to Code Pink. A five-part Fox News digital investigation. Again, congratulations to them. You don't have any podcasters revealing this stuff, do you? No. Published in March, the week of the Cuba convoy, documented how Singham funded $278 million, starting in 2017, after his marriage to Co-Pink co-founder Jody Evans, into a network of six nonprofits that in turn have financially supported dozens of organizations globally and operationally, participated in a transnational network of about 2,000 organizations, most of them promoting pro-China messaging and causes aligned with the Chinese Communist government. So let's back up and summarize. This billionaire. I noticed Bernie Sanders never talks about this billionaire or the others like him. He never talks about Soros. Never talks about the radical left-wing billionaires trying to destroy our country. So this guy, Singham, is based in China. He is aligned with the communist Chinese government. He puts up more than $250 million supporting organizations that Bernie Sanders supports, that AOC supports, that Hakeem Jeffries supports, that Mamdani supports, that the Democrat Party embraces and supports. And they have tax-exempt status, which they're not supposed to have if they're mostly and openly political. The investigation, that is Fox's, also documented for the first time Singham's appearance at the Shanghai conference in November 2025. At the Golden Tulip Hotel. Sounds like one of those restaurants, you know. All you can eat at the Golden Tulip. Anyway, where he praised Chinese President Xi Jinping and Chinese Communist Party's vision for a new world order. Puker Piker defended Singham during the live stream. As a matter of fact, you might recall in the past, and I've played it for you, where he said Mao Zedong was one of the greatest people to ever walk the earth. Remember that? Remember that, Mr. Producer? Yeah, Mao only killed, what, 60 million people? Hey, it was a start. Piker defended Singham during the live stream, arguing the federal government was attempting to suppress activism financed by Singham. Oh, really? Activism, is that what we call it these days? Is that what we call it? Subversivism is activism? Trying to destroy our country from within, that's activism. That's protected by the First Amendment. No, it's not. He continued, Roy Singham is an American citizen. He lives in China now, and he's a centimillionaire, whatever the hell it is. I think he has almost $1 billion. A centimillionaire is a rich person with a net worth of at least $100 million. Well, he spent over $250 million funding the groups on the hard left, so I guess he's at least worth that. Piker Puker then describes Singham as a funding vehicle for a lot of political movements. See, I never said the Islamists, Marxists were actually that smart, or the woke right, the Benny Johnson, BJ types. They're not smart. In fact, they're quite stupid. And if they talk enough, they indict themselves. Piker Puker then describes Singham as funding vehicle for a lot of political movements. The Singham Network has deployed rapid response teams to protest U.S. actions, including demonstrations that support the Islamic Republic of Iran. Wait a minute. I thought Tucker Carlson supported them, too. Wait a minute. I thought little Ada Fuentes supported them, too. With professional protesters like Code Pink D.C. coordinator Olivia DeNuzzi painting her hands red to vilify U.S. military action in Iran, she protested beside Benjamin outside the White House. See, and this is a powerful element now within the Democrat Party. So when you see them trashing Trump or trashing our war effort against the Islamist Nazi regime, a lot of this is coming from the radical left that the Democrat Party gives voice to. Piker Puker said, not sure how much money he has now, but he's been a funding vehicle for a lot of political movements in the country. Like a lot of activism. And they hate the S, so they're trying to jam them up. See, Soros does this too. They're trying to hit him on anything and everything they possibly can. That is, that's the goal here. That's the broader goal. I don't know what they're doing, if that's true or not, but what if they are? What's wrong with that? Is there a problem with that? Monday's comments were especially notable because they marked the first time a prominent figure within the network openly characterized Singham's role as supporting political movements and political advocacy operations in the U.S., and again, under tax-exempt organizations. So that's a crime. According to Fox News Digital, Singham has pumped the $285 million into six groups, and they named the groups who have in turn pushed out the money to a bunch of other groups, totaling like 2,000 groups. There's more, and I'm going to continue this. We'll be right back.
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1: 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I-

How many people do you think are being paid by Israel? Says BJ Benny Johnson. How many people do you think are being paid by foreign countries? And then he thinks, wait a minute. Like, by the way, not just Israel, Qatar, Saudi Arabia. Okay, fair enough. So how many people are being paid by Israel, BJ? And who are they? BJ's never walked into a buzzsaw before, has he, Mr. Producer? Benny's the name of a five-year-old. Benjamin, or Ben, is the name of an adult. Benny Johnson, BJ, if you ever accuse me of being paid by Israel, I will own everything that you have, and Westwood One will have to be sending me your paycheck. You understand, boy? I'm talking to you. You understand what I'm saying? More with Hassan Pucker. I'll be right back.

0: 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The All-Pro Legend is back. 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
2: 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Here's Lloyd Jackson.
3: From severe discomfort to unexplained fatigue, the warning signs of uterine fibroids can completely disrupt a woman's daily routine, yet many suffer in silence or mistake the symptoms for something else. I spoke with Dr. Yulia Malayev, an OBGYN with Huron Valley Sinai Hospital and the DMC Medical Group in Commerce Township, who says while some women don't experience symptoms, those who do can face some real disruption.
4: People may be unaware that this is what's causing their problem. So whenever I see any of my patients, you know, whether here at the hospital or at my office, I say to them, you know, tell me about your period. How often are you getting it? How many days is it? Has it changed at all in the last several months? I ask them to think of their period as their vital sign. And if all of a sudden it's not the same as it's been, then we have to investigate why.
3: Beyond the daily discomfort, Dr. Malayev talks about the broader health risk if fibroids go untreated, such as anemia.
4: That's probably one of the most common symptoms with fibroids is heavy menstrual bleeding. Typically, periods will be longer, heavier, more painful. A lot of the times people will have to take iron supplements, sometimes get iron infusions. Occasionally, people will have to come in for just blood products because they're getting so sick from losing blood every single month.
3: And what if you're pregnant?
4: If they're pregnant, the fibroid may disrupt the baby's growth. It may disrupt the baby's ability to exit the birth canal, like it may be blocking the exit if it's large enough. Patients may end up with cesarean sections. They're also at higher bleeding risk when they're delivering, again, depending on the positioning of these fibroid tumors within their uterus.
3: If you need more information, call 248-360-9090. I'm Lloyd Jackson for WJR Health Watch.
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1: I'm going to have to make an example of somebody, Mr. Producer. I'm just waiting for the right one. I'm waiting for the right one. Just a matter of time. I've spent decades dealing with riffraff on the left and the teachers' unions, the IRS, the Department of Justice, litigating from one end of the country to the other, taking on scoundrels and miscreants, crooks, but mostly people who try to destroy our country. Benny Johnson and his ilk, with their low IQs and their big mouths, I consider them part of that problem. Benny Johnson and his ilk are going to cost us the midterm elections, as they keep going to the bank with their money from grifting. He's certainly not the only one. There's a whole cabal out there. Some of them pretend to support the party and the president and so forth, but they don't. Or they wouldn't be doing what they're doing. Some of them have come out of the closet completely. And we know who they are too. But it's all the same grift. It's all the same grift. People have really no accomplishments. Zero. Who found a niche. And they don't care if we lose the country, if we lose the election, they don't care. They don't engage in actual debates about substantive issues where people might have differences of opinion on how to end a war, whether to start a war. That's the sort of thing we Americans always do. And you can be patriotic and have different positions, but that's not what they do. They're anti-American. It's what they are. They pretend they're American. That's camouflage. Camouflage. This is very important, folks. Very important. If you're turning 65 or you're older, then I know you're like me and you're getting bombarded with Medicare spam. You probably have in the past and you will again. It's annoying and confusing, mailers, robocalls, ads targeted to you everywhere you watch and listen. And they all claim different things, if you've noticed. 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All right, we have Puker on audio. I'm going to play you some of this now. Go ahead, Mr. Producer.
2: I want to go to Cuba. Would you be down?
3: Love Cuba.
2: Oh yeah, you'd be down.
3: Yeah, I filmed a documentary there once.
2: The Cuban government actually hit my contact from the embassy, and told him that if the only thing stopping Assange from coming to Cuba was the consistent internet access, we can make it happen.
4: Yeah, Cuba is sick.
5: Wait, the government reached out to you.
2: So, yeah, of course. It's, not reached out to me. There's there's a middleman there. I had a doctor from Cuba. Cuba does this thing called medical missions. Uh-huh. And they've been doing it since, I believe, the 70s. And it's incredibly successful. They have a massive, very robust...
1: Cuba executes individuals who challenge it. Cuba puts people in prison for life who challenge it. Starve them, beat them, torture them. Look how they're talking it up. Cuba is impoverished, broke. People are starving. It's a police state, a vicious, vile, communist regime. You've had the indictment of Raul Castro in his 90s for murder. His grandson indicted by our government. Go ahead.
2: Because kind of they have to, because they're under an incredible sanctions regime by the United States of America that the rest of the world thinks is abhorrent, except for America and Israel that keep consistently vetoing it over and over again.
1: What does Israel have to do with Cuba? These people, it's so sick out there. It's beyond sick. And look how they talk about Cuba like it's a paradise. It's a hellhole. But you see, you have elitists like this talking to elitists in Cuba. That is, the people who run the Communist Party. They eat well because they steal from the people. They live well, and the people are poorer than ever before. It's not just Cuba. Look what they did to Venezuela. Look what they're doing in Nicaragua. Look what they did in Bolivia. It's just so sick. And yet this is really hip, man. This is really cool. It's hip. Oh, yeah. Let's go to... there was another audio here of him whining about Cuba. Where is that, Rich? I'm looking here. Let's go to 5. That's the one. Cut 5, please.
6: Not great. Okay? I mean, it's bull... But still not great that, you know, they're after your boy. They're up my ass. And I'll obviously get into it right now. I'll tell you all about it, but let me blast off real quick. We will free you, brother. Yeah, free me. Free me. Free me. I can't believe I'm saying that, but...
1: You're a moron.
6: But I'm about to be seemingly made an example of.
1: You're not going to be made an example of, you creep. You did what you did. Why are you whining? You did what you did. Why are you whining? Like a stuck pig. Go ahead.
6: It's actually insane. So, in some ways, Donald Trump isn't lying when he says he's the most transparent president. It's just
1: all right,
6: that
1: that's not where I want to go for this moment. No, he's talking about a subpoena that he got, administrative subpoenas, okay? This is also in Fox Digital, again, doing a fantastic job. Federal officials have served subpoenas to Marxist political influencer Hassan Piker and the Co-Pink co-founder, Benjamin, part of a wider investigation of whether U.S. organizations and leaders violated U.S. law and sanctions in supporting Cuba's communist regime. Piker and Benjamin, she runs Code Pink, are among those caught in a federal inquiry into whether activists who traveled to Cuba in March violated U.S. sanctions laws through the financing, coordination, or delivery of goods to Cuba, including potential contacts with Cuban government personnel or entities on the island. The administrative subpoenas were sent to the pair by the Treasury Department's Office of Foreign Assets Control. The administrative subpoenas, called Requests for Information, or RFIs, seek financial, logistical, communications information revolving around the trips the two widely bragged about making to the island nation in March with delegations of the Nuestra American Convoy, or the American, Our American Convoy, from a global network of communist sympathizers. This is a real thing, this fusion I've been telling you about with the Marxists and the Islamists, and now with the woke right as well. Activists and influencers who brought supplies to the country's ruling Communist Party of Cuba, according to sources familiar with the matter. Now notice this letter, this op-ed, that Chris Van Hollen, Democrat in Maryland, put together. Of course, it ran, I believe, in the New York Slimes, saying, given Israel's role in genocide, and given Israel's role in this, that, and the other, we got to cut them off, Democrats. We've got to take a new course. And Elizabeth Warren posts, I'm with him. And somebody named Tina something or other, a senator from Minnesota, I'm with him. Nothing about Cuba. Nothing about communist China, nothing about communist North Korea, nothing about Russia, Qatar, Iran, Turkey, no Israel. Israel. Anyway, so these administrative subpoenas have been issued, obviously, including to Puker. And, I mean, Puker basically made a confession in his six-hour-long sort of marathon, Jerry Lewis marathon, although I take that back, Jerry Lewis was a patriot. Now, U.S. law imposes broad restrictions on financial transactions involving Cuba, primarily through the Cuban Asset Control Regulations administered by the Office of Foreign Assets Control. Those rules generally prohibit unlicensed travel-related transactions and the export of goods or services to Cuba. Mm-hmm. With limited exceptions for journalism, humanitarian projects, educational programs, and certain activities meant to support the Cuban people. Piker, one of the most influential political streamers on Twitter, that's not correct. He may have one of the largest followings, and it could be very significantly foreign in that respect, but he's not an influence. He has no influence. He's bought an online following with a mix of Marxist politics, anti-American commentary, and inflammatory statements that have repeatedly drawn public backlash. That's pretty close to our BJ, Benny Johnson. On March 10, Piker posted a photo of himself on Instagram with a message, I'm going to Cuba. In an Instagram post from the trip, Singham's wife, Evan, smiled widely in Havana, wearing a red and white Palestinian scarf. You see, these people are, they're welcomed in these totalitarian regimes, whether they're communist, Islamist, or fascist. They're welcome. So here's the head of Code Pink, the wife of a billionaire. She's welcome in Cuba, Havana. She's welcome in China. She's welcome by the Palestinian Authority. Welcome by all of them. No doubt Qatar, Turkey. Fox News Digital recently observed Piker outside his L.A. home escorting his dog, Kaya, outside the house for a bathroom break early one morning. Kaya, a large breed dog that is a mix of Tibetan Mastiff, Chow Chow, and St. Bernard, has been the beloved subject of an online campaign dubbed Free Kaya. Over allegations, Piker trained Kaya with a shock collar that transmit painful stimuli as part of behavior training. Well, we've seen through clips coming out to us from the Middle East that in many ways this is how they treat women, is it not, Mr. Producer? Didn't this guy running for the Senate in Maine talk about abusing women and so forth and this sort of thing? I mean, the Democrat Party, ladies and gentlemen, is sick. These are sick bastards. They really are. Look at Mondami. I've got more on him today. I've got so much, I don't even know where to begin. It's incredible. And a lot more to come. We'll be right back.
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7: From severe discomfort to unexplained fatigue, the warning signs of uterine fibroids can completely disrupt a woman's daily routine, yet many suffer in silence or mistake the symptoms for something else. I spoke with Dr. Yulia Malayev, an OBGYN with Huron Valley Sinai Hospital and the DMC Medical Group in Commerce Township, who says while some women don't experience symptoms, those who do can face some real disruption.
8: People may be unaware that this is what's causing their problem. So whenever I see any of my patients, you know, whether here at the hospital or at my office, I say to them, you know, tell me about your period. How often are you getting it? How many days is it? Has it changed at all in the last several months? I ask them to think of their period as their vital sign. And if all of a sudden it's not the same as it's been, then we have to investigate why.
7: Beyond the daily discomfort, Dr. Malayev talks about the broader health risk if fibroids go untreated, such as anemia.
8: That's probably one of the most common symptoms with fibroids is heavy menstrual bleeding. Typically, periods will be longer, heavier, more painful. A lot of the times people will have to take iron supplements, sometimes get iron infusions. Occasionally, people will have to come in for just blood products because they're getting so sick from losing blood every single month.
7: And what if you're pregnant?
8: If they're pregnant, the fibroid may disrupt the baby's growth. It may disrupt the baby's ability to exit the birth canal, like it may be blocking the exit if it's large enough. Patients may end up with cesarean sections. They're also at higher bleeding risk when they're delivering, again, depending on the positioning of these fibroid tumors within their uterus.
7: If you need more information, call 248-360-9090. I'm Lloyd Jackson for WJR Health Watch.
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love that song, but we don't have time. You know, ladies and gentlemen, summertime is often when expenses are higher than any other time. Now, why is that? Well, kids are going to camp. Maybe you want to take a vacation. You know, college tuition's coming. You know, more people actually move in the summer than any other time. So these are big expenses, and then you got those damn credit cards holdover really from the Biden regime.

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0: Now, after the break, which comes up in a short while, the Texas polls close at 8 p.m. Eastern Time, 7 p.m. Central Time, their time. And whatever information we have, I will share with you throughout the third hour. People are looking at the election for the Republican nomination for the Senate between the incumbent Cornyn and Ken Paxton. And we'll also be looking at Chip Roy, who I've strongly endorsed for Attorney General, and I hope that works out. Now, there's 5 minutes left, so if you can hear me in Texas and you're in line, stay in line. If you're in your vehicle and you're almost at the polls, get to the polls and get in line. They can't take you out of line. The key is to vote. And I'm a big Chip Roy fan, and he would do a fantastic job as Texas State Attorney General dealing with the Islamist problem and the border problem and all the rest of it. He's hardcore. And he'd be a state official, statewide official. So people that don't even like him in Congress, look, he'll be in Texas doing what needs to be done. We've got people like Tom Massey, who wants to run for president in 28. It's amazing. He couldn't even win his primary in his own district that he served for 14 years because he didn't do a damn thing. But now he thinks he's presidential material. He's created a movement, he says. The only movement he's created is when he's in the restroom. That's it, Mr. Producer. And, well, we've got a lot more. We'll be right back.

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7: Primary night in Texas. I'm Ted Lindner, Fox News. Incumbent Texas Senator John Cornyn has lost the Republican nomination to Texas Attorney General Ken Paxton, who received President Trump's coveted endorsement. Speaking to supporters Tuesday night, the senator says he's failed to secure a sixth term.
8: I've always supported the Republican ticket, and I intend to do so again in this general election.
7: Cornyn conceding the race after Paxton won over 60% of the vote. Attorney General Paxton thanking his supporters, not the least of whom happens to be the leader of the free world.
9: And then there's one person I think you might know. President Donald J. Trump.
7: Attorney General Paxton will now face Democrat nominee, State Representative and Seminarian James Tallarico. A massive chemical tank holding nearly a million gallons of a corrosive liquid imploded and collapsed Tuesday at a Washington paper mill, killing at least one worker and leaving nine others unaccounted for. Nine other people injured in the spill. Emergency responders still working on recovery efforts at the Nippon DynaWave Packaging Company in Longview, where the site is said to still not be stable. And the Justice Department suing the University of California over anti-Semitism. Fox's Tom Graham explains.
10: The DOJ's Civil Rights Division alleges UCLA failed to prevent the anti-Semitic targeting of Jewish students on campus following the October 7, 2023 Hamas attacks in Israel. The lawsuit claims pro-Palestinian protesters were allowed to set up encampments and take control of the school's main quad for several days in 2024. The suit goes on to say Jewish and Israeli students were blocked from classrooms and other buildings, and some were beaten. UCLA has not immediately responded to the accusations. Tom Graham, Fox News.
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11: High pressure in charge and a comfortable finish to May. Long-range forecast looks good also into early June. Numbers staying in the 70s and 80s for the next 5 or 6 days here. 62 degrees are low for tonight. Partly cloudy Wednesday, high 83. Thursday, sunshine 71. I'm meteorologist Scott Laurie Moore at the Weather Channel on 760 WJR, where Michigan comes to talk.
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13: 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Here's Lloyd Jackson.
14: If you or someone you love has been diagnosed with uterine fibroids, the good news is that treatment today is a long way from what it used to be, with choices ranging from simple medications to cutting-edge, minimally invasive procedures. Dr. Yulia Malayev, an OBGYN from Huron Valley Sinai Hospital and the DMC Medical Group, explains a procedure that Huron Valley Sinai was first to perform in the state.
15: And that's called the Sonata radiofrequency ablation, where we essentially skewer this fibroid and then do a customized thermal treatment of it to shrink it down. Again, about two-thirds the size, about two-thirds reduction of its bleeding. Patients are going home the same day. They're having almost no downtime. And the reintervention rate, meaning further treatment necessary after this procedure, is maybe about 10% within 5 years, so it's pretty effective.
14: A major concern for many patients is family planning. Dr. Malayev explains how the choice of fibroid treatment can impact a woman's ability to get pregnant down the road.
15: And depends on where the fibroid is and if it's interfering with her getting pregnant. So I just treated someone recently with a minimally invasive procedure where the fibroid was interfering. We had to resect the part of it that was pushing into the cavity and then burn the other part of it in the wall. Some people have myomectomies where we just remove the fibroids out of the uterine wall, and then they are able to achieve pregnancy, but sometimes they may have to have a cesarean section when they have their delivery after that, depending on the location and type of fibroids that you removed.
14: Dr. Malayev says if you're trying to lose weight but you still have that pooch or heavy bleeding, it may be fibroid tumors that can be safely and effectively treated. For more information, call 248-360-9090. I'm Lloyd Jackson for WJR Health Watch.
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1: Hello, America. 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Our number, 877-381-3811. 877-381-3811. Bernie Sanders and Graham Plattner. Bernie Sanders is all in with this guy Plattner, even though he's a Nazi turned communist. But that's why, I suppose. Even though he's a sickening pervert. Even though he said horrific thing about women. Democrat Party's about power. If you understand that, you understand everything. So Bernie Sanders is up there campaigning for him, which is why I've now endorsed Susan Collins for the first time in my life. Because that's the choice. That's the choice. And I'd rather have a fairly liberal Republican than a Nazi, communist, Islamist-supporting pervert, okay? Who's trashed our cops, too. Let's do this. Cut seven. Go.
17: We're not going to get any of this with speeches alone. Or with any politician alone. No one is coming to save us. We need one thing, something the man speaking after me has been fighting for 60 years. We need a political revolution.
1: Stop. Stop. Stop. What he means by that is a communist revolution, okay? The sort of thing you have going on right now in New York City. Right now. Go ahead.
17: It is thousands of people across Maine, millions across America, acting together, creating a movement too powerful for money to buy.
1: And we just talked about the money that their billionaire buddy in China has been using to set up all these front groups, right? They got more money than they know what to do with. Now, he is a gift for speaking the way Obama did. Have you noticed that, Rich? So people find that appealing. but they shouldn't. It's dangerous. Go ahead.
18: Country, working people, including Republicans, understand that the economy is rigged.
1: The economy is not rigged. It's impossible to rig this economy, whatever that means. I hope you have my book on power. There's a whole chapter on language and how they do this. On the sloganeering, how they pick certain words. You've got what are called devil words and angel words. I didn't get into this in the book, but I'm getting into it right here on radio. So devil words, rigged. Angel words, equality. And so this is how they do it. The economy is rigged. So anybody who feels they're not making what they should, maybe they're working a little too hard, everything's not coming to them more easily and so forth and so on. Yeah, it's rigged. Yeah, let's get the billionaires. Yeah. And you destroy the economic system because you have nothing but ideologues in control of it, like these two fools. Two fools. Go ahead.
18: Campaign finance system is corrupt, that in fact we need a political revolution.
1: We need a political revolution. You know, Mr. Producer, I'm not going to do it, but sometimes I think I need to run for some kind of national office in order to draw in these guys to debate them because they won't show up, right? We've asked them, no, I'm not going to, but it's very frustrating to me. Cut eight, go.
19: I just came back from Italy. I was in Italy last week. Italy is a lot poorer country than in America. And you know what? When you go to a hospital in Italy, you know what the bill is?
1: Okay, wait. Did he go to a hospital in Italy? No. So what's he talking about? You go to a hospital in Italy, it's zero. Well, let me ask you folks a question. How many of the medicines that they give in Italy were invented in Italy? Almost none. How much of the medical technology was invented in Italy? Almost none. Vast majority of it's invented in the United States of America. Vast majority. But he's tearing us down, piece by piece by piece. You should have free health care. So how many doctors are you going to attract to the profession with free health care? How much are they going to make? What kind of hospitals will we have? Remember, we had public housing. We have public schools. What kind of shape are public schools in? From the facilities to the actual teaching. Lousy. The worst in the Western world, by the way. How about public housing? Well, we've been blowing up these public buildings because they didn't work. Filled with crime. Infested with rodents and insects and on and on and on. It's a totally different vision, but there's nobody there to counter Sanders. That's why Sanders won't come on radio. He won't come on TV. He won't do it. Go ahead.
19: North of us here in Maine or in Vermont is Canada. You spend 2 months in the hospital in Canada. You know what the bill is? Yeah. And all of these countries, virtually every major country on earth, provides health care to every man, woman, and child.
1: And so do we. In fact, we provide it to illegal aliens for free. Now, let me ask you a question. Step back. Let's think about it. Health care for every man, woman, and child in the country, if it's free. How is it free? Are your property taxes high enough for you? Those of you who pay income taxes, half of us, are they high enough for you? You realize you're already spending a big percentage of your life working for the government to pay taxes, right? Local, state, and federal, and county. Sales taxes. So what exactly is it he wants free health care? What are the doctors going to get paid? Do you know the government basically now controls over 50% of health care through Medicare and Medicaid? Child health care? Did you know that? Do you know the government decides how many doctors there should be each year? Do you know the government decides how many medical students there should be each year? Did you know that? How's that working out? Doesn't seem to be enough, does there?
20: Go ahead.
19: Right.
20: It's a human right. Stop right there. That's enough for him. So health care is a human right. What does that mean? Well, Mark, it means we all have a human right to be covered. Okay, great. What does that mean? What does that mean? We all have a human right to health care. To every single drug that's invented? Well, how are you going to invent drugs? If you don't have profits, if you don't make money, should the government control those too? I mean, ladies and gentlemen, we have North Korea to look at. We have China to look at that steals everything they have from us. We have Cuba to look at, and Nicaragua to look at, and Venezuela to look at. We have communist regime after communist regime. We also have socialist healthcare medicine. It's been going on in Britain since the end of World War II. It's a disaster. People can't get the healthcare they need. People have no say in the doctors that they see. They can't get the medicines they want unless they're approved. I don't mean approved for use. I mean approved for actual application to the patients. Now, that's interesting. Let's see here. What percentage of the vote is in? Oh, wow. 99% of the vote is in. Too early to call in the Senate race, or 19%, I should say. So I don't know. I'm guessing Paxton will have a significant lead, but I don't know. I can't say. I shouldn't say that either. I just don't know. But we're going to keep an eye on it. I bet we have results by the end of this hour. We have a fantastic guest coming on. I've never spoken to him. I've never met him. I went through part of his book today, which I just got, Israel on Trial, Examining the History and the Evidence and the Law, by Roy K. Altman. Now, Roy K. Altman's just not another author. He's a federal judge. And so this should be fascinating. I very much look forward to it. Let's go ahead and post the book, Mr. Producer, and we'll be right back.
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1: He's passionate.
2: Just pathetic.
1: He's funny.
2: Get off the phone, you big dope.
1: And you always learn something. 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

0: Well, it's a pleasure to have a federal judge, Roy K. Altman, on the program. How are you, sir?
1: I'm doing great. Thanks for having me.
0: Well, I've been listening to you, and you've been absolutely fantastic on your brand-new book, Israel on Trial, examining the history, the evidence, and the law. It's as if you took this apart, like a lawyer, actually a prosecutor, took it apart, in some cases defense lawyer, piece by piece by piece, from the history up to modern day and so forth and so on. So why did you decide to write this?
1: I wrote it, first of all, not as a judge, but as an American who came to this country from Venezuela with my family when I was a little boy with nothing, knowing no one, but who was always taught that in this country the truth matters, that if you worked hard and treated people with respect and followed the law, you and your family, you could be or do anything. And after October 7th, I started to look around and I said, there's 1,200 people who were murdered in cold blood in their bathrooms, at their kitchen tables, in their babies' nurseries, at their dance parties for peace, butchered, mutilated, burned alive. And yet we Jews became the oppressors. Dozens of Israeli girls and women were raped, violently raped. That's now clear beyond peradventure. And yet, in our Western media outlets, we Jews became the aggressors. They took 251 of us hostage and held us there in holes, hundreds of feet beneath the ground. Not just Jews, 26 Americans, 24 infants and toddlers, Muslims, Vietnamese, Thai, and held them there for hundreds of days in deep, dark, dank holes without food or water or sunlight. And yet at the United Nations, we Jews became the violators of human rights. This moral inversion, this moral contortion, where does it come from? And what does it say about the future prosperity of this amazing country, America, that I believe has been the greatest force for good the world has ever known? So I took myself around the country for the last 2.5 years to churches of every denomination, high school, college, and law school campuses, in almost all 50 states, trying to answer that question. And I've had thousands of conversations with people about Israel. And what I came to recognize is that the entire debate was based on 6 questions about Israel, each of which is actually a legal question. Is Israel violating the laws of war, genocide? Is Israel discriminating against its minority citizens, apartheid? Is Israel taking land that doesn't belong to it, colonialism, etc.? And so I thought, why not just apply the same legal methodology that we judges, lawyers, and juries apply every day in courtrooms across this country, a time-tested methodology that's been around for hundreds of years and that we know we trust because we use it where truth-telling matters the most, in a courtroom where someone's life is at stake. And let's apply it to each of these 6 claims and see what happens. And that's why I wrote the book.
0: Israel on Trial is the book examining the history, the evidence, and the law. Let me ask you this. Part of this is what has motivated this attitude, because, you know, it's not that it's completely recent, but the intensity of it and the breadth of it is more recent than not. And what do you conclude there?
1: This is a really important point, because if you read the book, you'll see that there's a long history of trying to destroy the Jewish state with tank columns and air forces. Those failed. And then there were ballistic missiles and a nuclear weapons program, and thus far, thankfully, those have failed. But this has much less to do with Israel and the Jews than it has to do with us, with America. You see, all of the information that we're getting, or a large part of the information that our young people are getting through TikTok and through Al Jazeera, the Muslim Brotherhood, and its many tentacles, the AP and Reuters, etc., these are information sources whose incentive structures we're not scrutinizing enough. And these are America's geostrategic enemies. This is the Chinese Communist Party and the Muslim Brotherhood, who are saying to themselves, looking around the world, they're saying, well, America is a very serious enemy. They have the biggest, most powerful army and economy the world has ever known. But who's going to stand with America in the geostrategic conflict that's coming? And when they look across the aisle, I don't think they're so afraid of the Belgians or the Spaniards or the Irish. Those people have proven themselves to be prior empires with prior histories and pedigrees of glamour. They have shown themselves not to be willing to stand up and fight for Western civilization, but there is one ally that America has that votes with America over 90% of the time on the international stage at the United Nations, that has proven itself not only willing, but able to fight and win the wars of the 21st century against enemies that are not just much bigger, but supposedly much stronger than it is, and that's Israel. So is it any surprise that a huge proportion of the information that our young people are getting on social media, on the internet, and through their news sources that comes from the Chinese Communist Party on TikTok and through Al Jazeera and its many, many tentacles is negative about that one ally? These geostrategic enemies of the United States are desperately trying to peel off America's fighting allies before the geostrategic conflict comes.
0: Hmm. And what do you make of the podcast class? Not all of it, of course, but whether it's the hard left or these woke right types and so forth, it appears that there's a lot of money to be made if you appeal overseas, right, to viewers and listeners?
1: The groundwork was laid in the first instance by America's geostrategic enemies that infected the minds of millions of Americans and made them open to new third rail sort of intriguing ideas about the Jews and about America and about America's allies. And now these podcasters come in as the second wave saying, oh, we realize now there's a lot of money to be made by appealing to this new class of millions of disaffected people who don't really love America, who don't believe in the future prospects of Western civilization, and who are willing and open to be infected in this way by lots of America's geostrategic allies, and who are now willing to take advantage of that infection to make money for their own programs and their own personal livelihoods. I think that's where that comes from.
0: All right, let's dig in a little further, Judge. This is an excellent book, Israel on Trial, Examining the History, the Evidence, and the Law, Roy K. Altman. And as he pointed out, he's not writing as a judge. He's just writing as an American about the subject matter here, and that's great. We're going to have to take a little break. My question to you is this. This idea of occupation, because we can't go through all 6 points, but let's go through this. This idea of occupation, it's an absolute lie, is it not? And when we come back, I'd like you, and you spell it out beautifully in the book, I'd like you to explain why that's the case. Because you hear people, particularly young people, particularly people marching in the streets, talk about occupation, occupation, occupation. You hear left-wing politicians say the same thing. So we'll be right back. During the break, go to Amazon.com, grab your copy of Israel on Trial. It's a great book. You're going to learn a ton. We'll be right back.

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0: 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Here's Lloyd Jackson.
5: If you or someone you love has been diagnosed with uterine fibroids, the good news is that treatment today is a long way from what it used to be, with choices ranging from simple medications to cutting-edge, minimally invasive procedures. Dr. Yulia Malayev, an OBGYN from Huron Valley Sinai Hospital and the DMC Medical Group, explains a procedure that Huron Valley Sinai was first to perform in the state.
6: And that's called the Sonata radiofrequency ablation, where we essentially skewer this fibroid and then do a customized thermal treatment of it to shrink it down. Again, about two-thirds the size, about two-thirds reduction of its bleeding. Patients are going home the same day. They're having almost no downtime. And the reintervention rate, meaning further treatment necessary after this procedure, is maybe about 10% within 5 years, so it's pretty effective.
5: A major concern for many patients is family planning. Dr. Malayev explains how the choice of fibroid treatment can impact a woman's ability to get pregnant down the road.
6: And depends on where the fibroid is and if it's interfering with her getting pregnant. So I just treated someone recently with a minimally invasive procedure where the fibroid was interfering. We had to resect the part of it that was pushing into the cavity and then burn the other part of it in the wall. Some people have myomectomies where we just remove the fibroids out of the uterine wall, and then they are able to achieve pregnancy. But sometimes they may have to have a cesarean section when they have their delivery after that, depending on the location and type of fibroids that you removed.
5: Dr. Malayev says if you're trying to lose weight but you still have that pooch or heavy bleeding, it may be fibroid tumors that can be safely and effectively treated. For more information, call 248-360-9090. I'm Lloyd Jackson for WJR Health Watch.
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1: We're talking to Roy Altman. His fantastic new book, Israel on Trial, examining the history, the evidence, and the law. So, Roy Altman, this issue of occupation, how do you... I read it in your book because that particularly interested me, but how do you address that so the audience knows?
2: It's really important to understand a baseline legal principle. A man cannot trespass. A man cannot illegally occupy his own home. And we know that the land between the Jordan River and the Mediterranean Sea has been the home of the Jewish people for thousands of years. And we don't know it just because if someone came in and said, who had a vested stake in this conflict, hey, this is my home, this is my land. We don't know it just because a politician went and interviewed someone who claimed that they used to live in that land. We know it because of three buckets of totally independent and objective neutral evidence going back thousands of years. The first bucket is what we call rocks in the ground. This is archaeological evidence, black and white stones, going back thousands of years, found in many different layers in the geological earth, showing that the people who lived in the land between the Jordan River and the Mediterranean Sea were Jews, who practiced the Jewish religion, who spoke the Hebrew language, and who passed on to their children and grandchildren Jewish Hebrew naming conventions, just like the Jews of Israel do today. Second is words on the page. This is documentary proof, again, going back thousands of years, oftentimes written by Israel's ancient enemies. Why is that important? Because it's important to remember that in the law, we always care about what a party says about itself, but we care a lot more about what a party's adversary says about it, because we don't expect a party's adversary to say things that are beneficial to the party. So when an adversary says things that help your cause, we pay special attention. And here, for thousands of years, Israel's ancient enemies, the Romans, the Babylonians, the Assyrians, even the Ottomans and the occupying, invading Muslim forces, took very detailed notes about the people they were ruling in the land between the Jordan River and the Mediterranean Sea. And guess what? Those were Jews who spoke Hebrew, practiced the Hebrew Jewish religion, and passed on Hebrew names like Eliyahu, David, and Benjamin onto their children and grandchildren. And then third, we have blood in the veins. This is DNA evidence. These are genetic studies, dozens of genetic studies that have been conducted on all the major Jewish populations around the world over the last few decades, along many different genetic markers, all confirming not just that Jews all over the world are genetically and intimately connected one to another, but that we all come from a common source, from the Levant, the land between the Jordan River and the Mediterranean Sea, and that we broke off from there into our separate diaspora populations 2,000 years ago. And why is that important? Because it corroborates the other two buckets, which tell us that in 70 AD, 2,000 years ago, Titus of Rome, the son of Vespasian the emperor, conquered Jerusalem, burned the temple to the ground, and exiled a huge proportion of the Jewish populations, which then became the diaspora communities around the world, and the blood DNA evidence has proven that too. So if we care at all about the rights of indigenous people, as they claim to care on college campuses, if we care at all about decolonization struggles, as they claim to care on college campuses, then we have to recognize that if we go back 3,200 years ago to Merneptah's stele, which was found in Egypt from 1205 BC, and we look at all the different peoples that existed in the world at that time, and we fast forward until today, there is only one people in the world who still speaks the same language, who still practices the same religion, and who still lives and governs in the same land as they did 3,200 years ago, and those are the Jews who live and govern the modern state of Israel. We have to recognize this is the greatest homecoming, the greatest decolonization struggle in modern times.
1: I'm just trying to figure out how your voice can get out there on a bigger platform. I'm going to work on it on my own TV show, too, so we'll probably circle back in the week or weeks ahead. It's very, very important, your articulation and your research and your knowledge. Let's hit one more subject before we have to go here, which is bringing it more to modern times, genocide. I mean, even the international, I think it was the ICC, I could be wrong, found there was no genocide. Hamas has basically admitted it. How do you respond to that?
2: This is, of course, a very pernicious claim. There were blood libels in the Middle Ages, and now we have a blood libel made for TV and the 21st century audience. And we have to look at, for example, you don't look at me, you don't take a Jewish voice. Look at the HLMG, the high-level military group. It's a collection of high-level officers and generals from almost every Western army in the world that have submitted a brief to the ICC, the International Criminal Court, and they've said, just on this point alone, Israel's civilian warning system, by which Israel warns the civilian population in the enemy's territory, whether it's Gaza or Lebanon, it doesn't matter, to get out of harm's way, and then provides them with a corridor of free humanitarian access that includes food and fuel and medicine. Remember, Israel vaccinated 98% of the children in Al-Mawasi in southwestern Gaza against polio. Not only, they say, the HLMG says, is that civilian warning system the most sophisticated and pervasive civilian warning system the world has ever known. Not only is it completely incompatible with any claim of genocide, and let's take a pause here. The word genocide means the specific intent to destroy an entire people because of their religion, their race, or ethnicity in whole or in part. And we think of real genocides in history like the Holocaust, where, for example, my mother's half-brothers and sisters were pushed into the gas chambers at Auschwitz, and they were given bars of soap and told that they would merely be taking a shower. And when they came into the gas chamber, they saw, for those of you who've been to Auschwitz, the fake shower heads that had been built into the ceiling in the gas chambers, all for one purpose, to induce civilians into the killing zone. Would we ever think of the Nazis, a true genocidal regime, spending hundreds of millions of dollars to create a system that would warn civilians to get out of the killing zone? Of course not. The notion is absurd even to ask of it. But the HLMG says Israel's civilian warning system does exactly that. It's therefore completely incompatible with any claim of genocide. But here's the last thing. The HLMG says not only is it the most pervasive and sophisticated in the world, not only is it completely incompatible with any claim of genocide, but they say our own Western armies would never be able to implement such a system. Why? Because our civilian populations would never stomach it. And here's why. I was a football player in college. My father served in the military. Football and the military have one thing in common. The most important element is offensive surprise. But every day Israel relinquishes offensive surprise in order to warn the enemy's civilian population, thus, of course, telling Hamas where it will be sending its sons and daughters, endangering the lives of Israeli sons and daughters in only to preserve and protect the enemy's civilian population. The HLMG says no other Western army in the world would ever do that. And that's why it's really important to preserve the genocide label for countries that are actually committing war crimes. Because if Israel, that has done more than any other army in the world to preserve the enemy's civilian population, is still hailed before the international courts on false and preposterous claims of genocide, then what are Western armies going to do in the future? They're not going to endanger their own civilians' lives, their own soldiers' lives, to preserve the enemy's civilian population. They're just going to indiscriminately bomb it. And yes, they'll be hailed in front of the courts, but they'll say Israel was hailed before the courts anyway, even though they took great care. It's important to reserve the label for armies that actually commit war crimes.
1: What did you do before you were a judge?
2: I was a federal prosecutor, and then I was a partner at a law firm.
1: And where were you prosecuted?
2: In Miami.
1: Mm-hmm. I could
2: tell. The land of the free, Mark.
1: Yeah, that's what I love it. That's my residence there, our residence, too. I love it there. Look, we're going to circle back, see when I can get you on TV, if that's okay. You provide a very, very strong and knowledgeable argument here. It's very important. And I want to thank you for doing this. I could see it took an enormous amount of work. Israel on Trial. Please get it at Amazon.com, any major bookstore, examining the history, the evidence, and the law. And in this audience in particular, people are very interested about it, and it will help you in your ability to respond to people who give you these bromides and these slogans and the usual stuff, and you can say, wait a minute, that's not true. There's a lot of very important history in this book, and I love history, and it's very important history in this book. And Robert Altman, you finished this book when?
2: I finished it in July.
1: In July of last year? Go ahead.
2: Yeah, so I wrote it in 4 weeks in July on my family vacation in California. And then, you know, I had a whole team of former interns and law clerks fly-spec every sentence and every word. The book has over 700, I think, endnotes, so that anyone who wants can go and look at the primary sources and the support and citation for each important proposition in the book.
1: But my point was, you address things that come up after you finish writing the book. In other words,
2: yes,
1: things that you anticipate. What's that?
2: Yes, that's true.
1: Which is very good. All right. I'm a little hard of hearing. Sorry. All right. Book by Robert Altman. You're going to love this book, Israel on Trial. Please go to Amazon.com and grab your copy right now. And we'll be back, Judge. Thank you very, very much.
2: Thank you, Mark.
1: All right. Take care of yourself. All right, Mr. Producer. In a world drowning in compromise and confusion, one ministry is still preaching the uncompromised word of God without apology. Hege Ministries. I personally know the Hege family. My wife and I do. We're best friends. We really love these people. They are everything I say they are. And they really have committed their lives, Pastor Hege, Pastor Matt Hege, the whole family, to helping fellow human beings. Every day they blast the full gospel across the planet. Powerful radio and television broadcasts reach millions. Explosive social media that's reaching the next generation where they live. Rock-solid Christian education programs. I can tell you right now, if you go on X, you're going to see them there. They are there. They are working in the culture. They are working every platform possible. It's a website they have loaded with biblical truth and a daily e-devotional that feeds the soul of believers everywhere. And some of you are saying, Mark, you're Jewish. Why are you promoting this? Well, why wouldn't I? Judeo-Christian values are what undergird this nation, our principles, and our defense of the state of Israel and our defense of free countries everywhere. This is the real thing, straight from the Bible, straight from the heart of Pastors John and Matt Hege. But none of it happens by accident. It takes resources. It takes you. You don't get any government money, obviously. We must keep this work going strong for future generations. They're going to need to hear this. 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So I'm asking you right now, please go to JHM, John Hege Ministries, jhm.org/Levin, L-E-V-I-N. 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
6: 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Here's Lloyd Jackson.
7: It's a medical term that can sound incredibly scary to hear, but it's actually one of the most common unseen health conditions women face today. We're talking about uterine fibroids, growths that many women have, but have absolutely no idea are there. Dr. Yulia Malayev is an OBGYN with Huron Valley Sinai Hospital and the DMC Medical Group in Commerce Township. She explains what uterine fibroids are and how common they are during a woman's childbearing years.
8: Uterine fibroids can be very common in a woman's childbearing years. They're basically smooth muscle tumors that can be anywhere in the female pelvis, within the cervix, the uterus, the ligaments supporting those structures, or even in the cavity itself. They can range in various size, and typically they don't cause any trouble except for some bleeding, pain, and pressure symptoms.
7: I asked Dr. Malayev, is there a known cause for fibroids?
8: So sometimes it happens from hormones, and sometimes it's genetic. It's really very multifactorial. They haven't really said, okay, this gene or like this specific exposure is what'll cause it.
7: Dr. Malayev says some women may not know they have fibroids, which can significantly change the shape and size of a uterus.
8: Sometimes they can be as small as a blueberry or as large as a basketball. I mean, it just really depends on where they're growing and what kind of blood supply they have. And then depending on their size, they may distort the whole entire uterus. And then it may appear like a woman is, you know, 4 or 5 months pregnant, but really she's not.
7: For more information, call 248-360-9090. I'm Lloyd Jackson for WJR Health Watch.
9: So he can educate you, whether you like it or not. 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

not calling the Senate primary in Texas. I will tell you, with 45.5% of the vote in, Paxton's at 63%, and Cornyn's at 37%. And it looks like our friend Chip Roy's going down to defeat. Let's see here. The guy spent a ton of money trying to paint him as something he's not. 45% of the voting again, it's 56.7. Mays Middleton, a rhino blue blood, painted himself as a big conservative. And Chip Roy, 43.3%. Well, not quite half, but almost half of the vote in. So I'd say that's likely over, too. Unless there's some big vote they're missing somewhere. Let me be clear about something. Let me tell you what I just posted. Let's see here, very quickly. I sent it to Mr. Producer. I'm working on it. I'm a working on it. Here we go. And this is what I posted. President Trump and MAGA are the Republican Party. They are the Republican Party. Excuse me. And those who say that MAGA is divided,

0: these podcasters say, or MAGA has shrunk, which Megyn Kelly says, they will be proven wrong by tonight's primary returns in Texas. Paxton is winning by a landslide. POTUS's endorsement is coveted because it matters. Ignore the woke right podcasters and the left-wing media and other self-anointed phony influencers. The proof of the president's influence is in the actual electoral results. So there you are. Those who say that MAGA's divided or MAGA has shrunk will be proven wrong by tonight. Mr. Producer, can you edit that? Okay, I appreciate it. Mr. Producer's good. He should be an English teacher. Do you know any Spanish, by the way? Oh, so he can't be a Spanish teacher. Okay, just curious. I think they're in bigger demand right now. You know Arabic? No? Okay. In 2025, global gold demand blew past 5,000 tons. It hit a record. $555 billion in value. So instead of scaring buyers away, it pulled in more buyers. Many central banks are quietly diversifying away from the dollar, from paper money, adding hundreds of tons to their reserves. Large institutions have poured in the second biggest influence on record. And bar and coin demand, you know, gold bars and coins, silver bars and coins, that demand has hit a 12-year high. Hello, a 12-year high. So you're probably thinking, well, I shouldn't buy it now. It's not done. That's the problem. It's been hitting highs, 20-some highs last year alone. That's the trajectory. It's up, up. Meanwhile, mine supply grew just 1%. New gold can't be printed. A recent report said it plainly. It said gold demand just broke a record. Supply cannot keep up, quote unquote. 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Stocks, bonds, and precious metals. And the biggest players are locking up a scarce asset, while a lot of people are sitting on a ton of paper. 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I want to salute every one of you in this audience. I'm very honored for you to be there, and I'm very blessed to be doing this. And I know it every day, no matter how many years I do it. We'll do it again tomorrow. God bless.
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0: From the heart of our nation's capital, Washington, D.C. 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
1: It is Tuesday, May 26th, 2026. I'm Guy Benson. 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I'm a political analyst at Fox News, a senior columnist at the Washington Examiner. Great, great lineup in store for you here on the radio side. First, a programming note on TV. I'll be on the bottom line tonight, FBN, around 6:30 Eastern. On the radio side, U.S. Senator John Cornyn of Texas later this hour, Josh Krasauer in the next hour, Byron York as well, and then Mark Thiessen to wrap things up. I will have lots to say about my trip at the end of the show. Just got back from Argentina. Really memorable. All those details upcoming in the home stretch. I do want to start, though, with a reference to Memorial Day yesterday. The reason that we had a best of show here and we weren't working and most of you weren't either, and many of you were out having a great time, barbecues, etc., at least where the weather cooperated. We had that ability, we had that freedom, we had that joy because of the many men and women over generations of Americans who gave it all for this country. They made the ultimate sacrifice. And these are slogans and cliches, perhaps, in some people's minds. And we mouth them ritually around certain times of the year. But it's more than that. It's real people, real lives that were laid down for our flag and our country and what we stand for. And those scars, those emotional scars, are carried by the loved ones and the brothers and sisters in arms of the fallen for many years. And we should never overlook that. We should never take it for granted. It's the whole point of having Memorial Day, is to remember. And I think there's a lot wrong in our country these days. I think we would all agree on that. Striving toward a more perfect union and missing the mark a lot of the time. But sometimes with the negativity that's out there, it's important to remind ourselves, not just of the heroes among us and those who are no longer with us, but also the fundamental goodness of Americans. Which brings me to something really special that I saw over the weekend, and it moved me almost to tears. It moved me immensely. And in case you missed it, I want to let you in on it, because it just filled my heart with pride in this country, but also other intense emotions on behalf of a woman who on social media goes by Cheryl Ann. I believe she's from Arkansas. And she tweeted, this is on X, on the afternoon of May 24th, so the day before Memorial Day, Sunday. And she was not someone with a big social media footprint or presence. That has changed to some extent since this all happened. But she posted on X just before 4 p.m. on Sunday. This is probably a long shot, but if anybody happens to be in D.C. this weekend and plans on visiting Arlington, I would love to see a fresh photo of my husband's grave in Section 60. SSG Alan W. Shaw, Section 60, Grave 8451. And then she includes his cavalry division and his date of birth, November 10th, 1975, and the date of his death, February 9th, 2007. She added, "There's just something about knowing people still stop by, still say his name, still remember." And then she has two American flags and a gold star, she being a gold star wife. Well, I can tell you now that as of this live broadcast, that post accumulated about 6.5 million views, inspired tens of thousands of likes and retweets, reposts, and nearly 1,000 replies. And the replies are, for the most part, just amazing. People wishing her the best, thanking her for her sacrifice, and of course, her late husband's sacrifice. And then so many people who were out on a rainy, steamy Memorial Day at Arlington Cemetery, who saw the tweet and decided to go do exactly what she had asked and post photos of that grave in his honor, really for her, but also remembering him saying that name, Alan Shaw, who died in the Middle East while I, for example, was a college student living my best life because of people like Alan Shaw in harm's way far away. And to see one photo after another fill that feed, fulfilling that simple request from a widow who lost her husband many years ago, but still, of course, thinks about him all the time. It just deposited a lump in my throat. This is what Memorial Day truly is. It's not the barbecue and the fun. That's all fine. No problem with that. But it's because of guys like this and families like this and widows like Cheryl. And by the way, among those who turned out and paid their respects and posted their photos, Secretary of War Pete Hegseth, one of his spokespeople, posted that photo. It was not an accident that he went to that grave. Tulsi Gabbard, the DNI, also did. Amazing. She replied directly on X, on this platform, to this widow. Tulsi, who appears to be placing something atop this grave, which has flowers and flags surrounding it, she posted from her own account, "It was an honor to visit your husband's grave today on your behalf and to pay my respects. It was wonderful to see the beautiful flowers representing many others who did the same. Our nation owes a debt of gratitude to those who made the ultimate sacrifice and to the loved ones they left behind. Thank you for your service and sacrifice." That was Tulsi Gabbard, herself, of course, a military veteran. Classy move there. So these are a couple high-ranking members of the administration. Whatever you think of the administration's politics, I don't care right now. For the purposes of this, this is the very best of America. It's not about the politics. So Cheryl Ann, this widow, was sort of overwhelmed by all of this. And last evening, on Memorial Day, in a follow-up tweet, which also has gotten quite a lot of attention, she posted this, almost like a thank you note, a love note to the American people and to America. She wrote, "Last night, I made a simple request on X. I asked if anybody visiting Arlington National Cemetery for Memorial Day would stop by Alan's grave and leave a photo for our family. What happened next, honestly, caught me off guard. By this afternoon, dozens of Americans from all walks of life had made the walk to Section 60 to visit SSG Alan W. Shaw. Veterans, families, complete strangers. People who had never met Alan but chose to honor him anyway. For one day on social media, people put aside the constant noise and negativity and came together for something bigger than themselves. My notifications filled with photos, kind messages, prayers, and stories from people honoring not just Alan, but so many of our fallen heroes. I don't think people fully understand what moments like this mean to Gold Star families. The fear is never just losing them. It's losing them slowly over time as the world moves on and fewer people remember their name. But today showed me that Alan will never be forgotten. After years of watching social media reward some of the worst parts of humanity, today gave me a reminder that the good is still out there too. Thank you to every single person who stopped by to visit Alan today and said his name, shared his story, or took a moment to honor the fallen. This right here is the America Alan knew and loved enough to fight and die for. And today, y'all showed us that it's still here. And it's still worth fighting for. And then an American flag. And that, to me, is the essence of why we have a national holiday and a day off like we did yesterday. And I think it is incumbent on all of us, especially those of us who did not serve and have not had direct relatives, people very close to us in harm's way, at least in the very recent past, as is my case, to take the moment to reflect and to in some way show the gratitude that we as a nation not just should have, but do have for these heroes. I'm always struck by the photos, and they're tough, of spouses who are at the casket of a husband or a wife, killed in action, often very far from home, dying while on duty. Photos of pets, dogs, standing guard by a coffin, that sort of thing. And, you know, it hits you the way that it should. Every year there's something that brings that home to me on Memorial Day. And in this case, this year, it was this simple, timid, hopeful request from a widow, a Gold Star widow, Gold Star wife, who could not imagine what the results would be and the response. And then here it was, the best of us, on behalf of the best of us. I wanted to start today's show on the heels of Memorial Day with that. Thanks to Cheryl Ann and to Alan and to everyone else who've been in those shoes. God bless you. The Guy Benson Show just underway on this Tuesday. We'll be right back.
0: Miss a minute, miss a lot. The Guy Benson Show.

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13: President Franklin D. Roosevelt asked Congress to declare war on Japan the day after the attack on Pearl Harbor. The date, December 8th, 1941.
14: Hostilities exist. 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I ask that the Congress declare that since the unprovoked and dastardly attack by Japan on Sunday, December 7, 1941, a state of war has existed between the United States and the Japanese Empire.
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15: I'm Gianna Gelosi with your Fox True Crime Minute. New court filings in an Iowa murder case offer a glimpse of the prosecution's evidence in a fatal shooting that shook the real estate industry 15 years ago. 53-year-old Kristen Ramsey was arrested last month for first-degree murder in the April 2011 death of Ashley Auckland. Auckland was working an open house at a model townhouse when she was shot in the face and the chest at close range. Court documents say a woman who was in the neighboring townhome said she heard two loud noises a few seconds apart, then saw Ramsey by the model home's front door before she was seen by her car talking on her phone. The filings show that call was to an employee of the company that owned the development. At the time, Ramsey was a sales manager. After Ramsey drove off erratically, the witness went to the home and found Auckland unresponsive. Two search warrants were executed at Ramsey's home, including one carried out less than a month after the shooting. In both cases, the document says authorities found guns, illegal substances, and posters threatening violence. There's more on the story at foxnews.com or subscribe to the Fox True Crime Podcast. I'm Gianna Gelosi with your Fox True Crime Minute.
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0: Guy Benson. We're back. So some other things happened yesterday on Memorial Day. Not so great compared to what we were just talking about in the opening segment. And in fact, the Democratic Party did something so appalling and gross and politicized that even pretty prominent members of their party called them out, and eventually they deleted a social media post. So the Democrats, at the Democrats, their official handle on X, they decided to mark Memorial Day by posting this, quote, "Today we honor the American heroes who made the ultimate sacrifice in Trump's war with Iran." And then they have an infographic that includes Donald Trump's name and then the faces and names of the 13 American service members who died during Operation Epic Fury. And without getting into some of my thoughts on Epic Fury and Iran and the conflict and where things are going, in fact, we will have a lot to say about that later in the show with Mark Thiessen, I think this is just an incredibly crass, cheap thing to do on Memorial Day. It's like, oh, here are the specific soldiers we're going to name in order to use this as a cudgel specifically to make a political point right now. When Memorial Day is about much more than anything narrow like that, which is not to say that these men and women shouldn't be remembered or honored on Memorial Day. And of course, we think back to Afghanistan and the men and women who were killed in that terrorist attack near Abbey Gate, and how the previous administration really was like they were allergic to even acknowledging those people. I'm not sure Joe Biden ever said their names. Of course, no one was ever held accountable for that or anything else that happened in that whole disaster. But it would be like if the Republicans on Memorial Day, the following Memorial Day, only mentioned those people and tied them to Biden on Memorial Day itself. It's really, really distasteful. I'm sure some right-winger probably did that somewhere, and that would have been wrong, too. But that's how the Democrats decided to use a social media platform, at least for a while, until they took it down, because of people like, and I will give credit here, where it's deserved, Senator Tammy Duckworth from Illinois, from WLS country. I disagree with her on many, many things. She's also a double amputee and Purple Heart recipient who was wounded gravely serving our country. She saw that post that I just read to you and had the same sense of revulsion that I did. Not because she shares my politics, she doesn't, but because it was such a terrible, tone-deaf, politicized thing to do. She tweeted, "It is incredibly distasteful to use our heroic dead for a political attack on Memorial Day. I'm a Democrat, and I condemn this post by the DNC." And then the tweet was taken down. Maybe the DNC can do an autopsy on that tweet, how that came to be. Congressman Jason Crow of Colorado, also someone with whom I have many disagreements, also was appalled by this. He said, "If we want to hold the moral high ground, we have to be better. I fought for our country and served with those who made the ultimate sacrifice. It's wrong to politicize this day." It was part of his tweet. And I guess ultimately the DNC, trying to make the point against Trump on Memorial Day that it did, was shamed into taking that down. I also saw a bit of a controversy in Minnesota because it was also, it happened to land on Memorial Day this year, the anniversary of George Floyd's death. And of course, we know what that precipitated and triggered in the Twin Cities and really around the whole country. And the decisions that were made by some of the local leaders there, Jacob Frey, the mayor, Tim Walz, the governor, what they decided to post on social media and when, what events they decided to attend or not. And so, unfortunately, there was some pretty nasty stuff and some highly, let's just say, questionable choices made by some people on Memorial Day. I think if we want to capture the spirit of what Memorial Day ought to be, I will refer you back to the previous segment. If you missed it, check out the podcast at GuyBensonShow.com. Senator John Cornyn, Texas, up next.
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19: With 6 months until voters pick their congressional representative, we've been tracking the national mood, and our Fox News poll finds a close race for the House. A year ago, Democrats were favored by 7 percentage points. Now, it's a 5-point edge within the margin of sampling error. If the election were today, 52% of voters say they'd back the Democratic candidate in their district, 47% the Republican. That difference comes from greater enthusiasm on the left. By an 8-point margin, more Democrats than Republicans say they feel extremely motivated to vote this year. It's important to remember, while a lead on the generic House ballot question reflects a national preference, House seats are decided district by district. So a party's advantage in the polls doesn't directly translate into winning seats, especially these days with so few competitive districts. I'm Dana Blanton. That's your Poll Parade.

0: talking about the issues you care about. Guy Benson.
1: Welcome back, everyone. Glad to have you here. GuyBensonShow.com. Podcast always free when the show is over. Well, joining us now is United States Senator John Cornyn, a Republican from Texas. Big day for him down in the Lone Star State. Senator, welcome back to the show.
2: Good to be with you, Guy. Thanks for having me.
1: Sure. So there's been this long runoff in your Senate primary. It's you and the Attorney General of the state, and there's been a lot of movement there. You came out as the top vote getter in the initial primary, then this very expensive, brutal runoff. The president came in and endorsed your opponent, Ken Paxton. And where does that leave you heading into tonight?
2: Well, I'm very encouraged by the early voting. In the primary, about 60%.
1: Hang on. Hold on, Senator. We've got a little phone issue there with you, and we'll get that sorted. In the meantime, what he was, I believe, alluding to is something that I saw from our friend Sarah Isger, who wrote a phenomenal book, by the way, about the Supreme Court. We had a long conversation with her recently about it, Last Branch Standing. She said some of that early balloting data could be good news for the Cornyn campaign. I think we have the senator back. If you could just answer that question from scratch, Senator, hopefully we've got a better connection.
2: Yeah, Guy, we're encouraged by the early voting numbers that came out. About 60% of registered voters, 60% of the total vote in the primary came in early voting. So if that percentage holds up, roughly 40% will vote on to vote today. And in the places where the early voting is strongest, it was in areas that we did well. Obviously, that could all change, but we're optimistic, and we've done everything we can to encourage everybody to get out to vote, including the 75% of registered voters that didn't vote in either primary on March the 3rd, who can now vote in this runoff.
1: Okay, so there is a lot at stake in the U.S. Senate, just in general, and we've been highlighting a number of those races. We'll continue to do so ahead of November. And it seems as though losing a seat in Texas would be potentially catastrophic for the Republicans' chances to maintain even a thin Senate majority. I know that your point of view is that if your opponent wins this runoff, then at the very least, the party's going to have to plow a ton of money into this race to try to save the seat because, you know, he's got, I think it's fair to say, some real baggage. In your mind, how does that play into decisions voters ought to be making today, those who have not voted early, who might be heading out to the polls this afternoon or this evening?
2: Well, Guy, I think the question is, do Republicans want to win? If Republicans actually want to win and hold on to our majorities in the House and the Senate so we can continue to help President Trump with his agenda, then I'm their guy, so to speak. Excuse me, Guy. the converse is also true, and that is that if Paxton's the nominee, he may have skated by in a Republican primary with a very small percentage of registered voters, but once he's subjected to the general electorate, independents and Democrats included, I think it's going to be a far different ball game, and he's going to spend most of his time playing defense, trying to defend his scandalous record rather than prosecuting the case against James Tallarico. And there's plenty of targets there, but not if Paxton's going to be on his heels all during the general election.
1: Now, something's going to happen one way or another tonight, and some of the analysis that I've read is that there's a path for you to win, even though, you know, President Trump is a pretty good batting average, to put it mildly, when it comes to his endorsements in Republican primaries. So there's obviously some substantial chance that Paxton would win tonight, regardless of the victor, whether it's you, whether it's him. Looking ahead to November, what are the stakes in Texas? You just mentioned James Tallarico. I have joked on this show that he kind of looks like a youth pastor and kind of talks like one a little bit. When you look at his actual beliefs and you scratch, not even beneath the surface, just look at his voting record, this is an extraordinary, radical left-wing figure for someone who's running statewide in Texas, let alone for the U.S. Senate. Talk about the importance of defeating James Tallarico from your perspective.
2: Well, I think you described him well. I've called him a wolf in sheep's clothing or Beto O'Rourke 2.0. But, you know, in 2020, when I was last on the ballot, I won by 10. And I would say that the chances of me with me on the ballot, our chances of winning not only the Senate seat back against a candidate like James Tallarico, but also helping Republicans all up and down the ballot, including the five new congressional seats that have been redrawn as a result of redistricting. I know the president wants to, he doesn't want to get impeached for a third time, which will happen if Democrats win the majority in the House. So I think I can help the president, and I can help our party by helping lift all boats rather than be an albatross around the neck of those candidates.
1: It's been a long, bruising, very expensive runoff where the Democrats have had, you know, their nominee pretty clear here, just raising tons and tons of money over those ensuing months. Regardless of what happens tonight, you know, if you win, there's going to be a lot of supporters of Ken Paxton and admirers of President Trump who are going to be bent out of shape about that, and vice versa, right? If he wins, a lot of your supporters are going to be dejected and upset. What would your message be if you win tonight? What would your message be to Republicans, conservatives, independents, everyone in between, some, you know, sensible Democrats in the state of Texas? What would your message be on unity after tonight?
2: Well, I've been in a number of elections, and including some of these family fights, and these family fights are always awkward and unpleasant. But I think we will unify, and that will be everybody who wants to see President Trump successful in the remaining 2 years of his term of office, including me. We will come together and defeat Tallarico. So I think you'll see a very united Republican Party once we get by this this runoff.
1: I also think you'll see a very united so-called news media trying to help James Tallarico the way that they tried to do with Beto O'Rourke. And that was, remember, 2018, tough year, blue wave year in a lot of ways. Your colleague Ted Cruz was able to get across the finish line, Ted winning by 3 points or so in a pretty red state. I know Texas went redder than it has recently just in 2024, but nothing's ever permanent in politics, and the media will be trying to put their thumb on the scale. I saw this chyron. It was Eric Erickson highlighted on social media. This is a graphic on CNN talking about Texas and James Tallarico, and the graphic says, Trump mocks James Tallarico falsely claiming he's a vegan who, quote, believes in six genders. And the problem with the falsely sort of qualifier there, Senator, is Tallarico in a previous campaign had bragged on camera that he had made his campaign vegan and was boasting about that. And he's on tape talking about six genders, not just at some left-wing conference, but in a hearing in the Texas state legislature. Here it is. You know, the CNN's making it seem like Donald Trump's making this up about Tallarico. Here is the voice of James Tallarico in a committee hearing in Texas, Cut 14.
3: I want us all to be aware of is that modern science obviously recognizes that there are many more than two biological sexes. In fact, there are six, which honestly, Representative Hefner, surprised me too, because I you know, am not well versed in this issue area. I'm not a scientist. I'm a politician, a lot worse than a scientist.
1: So, Senator, here's the thing. He didn't even say that there are six genders. As you heard there, he said there are six biological sexes. And I think that dovetails with his view, also stated out loud on camera, that he believes that God is non-binary. I mean, even in a blue year, does this sell in Texas?
2: No. No, James Tallarico is a whack job. But you're right about the mainstream media, you know, because he is a little different and he looks non-threatening. I think, you know, like kind of like Joe Biden, although Biden wasn't different. But I think the reason he became the Democratic nominee is because Democrats wanted somebody who would seem non-threatening, even while being a very progressive president. And I think Tallarico's the same. And
1: well, he's definitely to the left. I mean, in fairness, he's way to the left of even Biden, I would say.
2: Oh, yeah. Yeah, I agree. But I think just the part about them, the mainstream media is going to want to promote Tallarico at every opportunity out of Trump derangement syndrome or whatever reason. But I think rather than have to defend scandals and all the baggage, I can prosecute that case, I think, most effectively, whereas as Paxton would struggle because he would be worried about defending his own record and his own bona fides rather than going on attack against Tallarico. But Tallarico's a dangerous nominee.
1: Finally, Senator, I do want to ask you about foreign policy, and we will be addressing this when we talk to Mark Thiessen later in the show. But there's all these different rumors and questions and reports around what exactly the Trump administration is planning vis-a-vis Iran and whether or not at some point you might see a resumption of bombing, whether there might be a deal that comes into focus. There's been some consternation that it could be a weak deal. It's all still being hashed out. Some of the reports are actually conflicting. Do you have a sense of how that's shaping up and what you are hoping to see on that front?
2: Well, I don't believe you can trust the Iranian regime to abide by any agreement, any negotiation that they might come to the table on. But they're back on their heels, to be sure. I applaud President Trump and his willingness to take on the number one state sponsor of international terrorism and his willingness to prevent them from getting a nuclear weapon, which would be catastrophic in the Middle East, to be destabilizing and increase the likelihood of at least a regional war. So I applaud the president for doing that, but I would also believe that we can't leave there without control of the Strait of Hormuz. And we can't leave it up to Iran to be the operate the toll gate there for international shipping. But I know the president's got a lot of advisors. He's got a lot of information that I don't have and is not public. And but I'm glad he's being very cautious about this because while I think what he has done has been very courageous in the proper course of action, trusting the Iranian regime and leaving them in charge of the Strait of Hormuz, I think would be a mistake.
1: Yeah. No, I think that's exactly right, and I would just add, and I look forward to chatting later with Mark Thiessen about this. The objectives of this conflict from the get-go were righteous and critical, and there was huge progress made toward each of them, but if there's an opportunity to finish it, whether through diplomacy or otherwise, you don't want to leave that option on the table, in my view, and we will see where this goes in the days ahead. U.S. Senator John Cornyn down there in Texas. If you're in Texas right now, be part of the process. There is this runoff today, and we just wanted to welcome back Senator Cornyn to the show as people are making that decision. And Senator, we look forward to having you back here, regardless of what happens tonight, win or lose. Looking forward to next time.
2: Well, thanks, Guy. You can vote in Texas till 7 p.m. Central Time, so get out and vote. Thanks.
1: There you go. There you go. The public service announcement for those of you in the Lone Star State. And I know, by the way, many of you are on Team Cornyn. Many of you are not. And that's why I was asking the question about unity and talking about James Tallarico and what he poses as, I think, a threat in Texas. And I think Senator Cornyn's assessment of James Tallarico is exactly right, A, and B, probably shared by his primary opponent. So with that said, we will step aside. We will come right back with more on the Guy Benson Show after this.
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0: 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I've been surfing here since I was a kid. Now, seeing my grandson out on the water, it means everything to me. Watching him and taking in the blue waves, the sea breeze, the blurry horizon.
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4: Players who own a PlayStation 4 won't be able to enjoy the next Call of Duty game. Developer Activision confirming in a post on X, the next installment in the popular shooter franchise will not be developed for the previous generation console. This will be the first game in the franchise not supported by the PS4 since 2013's Call of Duty Ghosts. It comes as several developers, including Sony, have also begun winding down their support for the console. Roblox revealing a new program for creators. The online game creation platform describing the upcoming Roblox Reality as a hybrid architecture system designed to help develop photorealistic visuals. Roblox says the upscaler integrates their existing cloud system and game engine with AI-supported video world models, allowing for more enhanced graphics and detailed textures. An early version of Roblox Reality is set to be released later this year or in early 2027. Brian Holkren, Fox News.
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show. I had not heard that clip in a while of James Tallarico. We played in the last segment at a hearing, I believe through his mask, if I'm not mistaken. Say, well, actually, there are six biological sexes. No. No. And look, here's the thing. I've made the point repeatedly here that I am not interested in, like, being mean-spirited to trans people. Let adult trans people, within reason, I mean, you know, some of these activists really go out of their way to make it as difficult as possible, and it becomes, I think, totally unwieldy and sometimes the point to make people, you know, jump through all these hoops to get everything exactly right. I'm not talking about that type of, you know, activist. I'm saying in general, just accommodate and be kind to people. My thing is just leave kids alone and let's kind of leave sports alone, right? Those are the two big ones. Don't impose this on children and don't poison the integrity of women's and girls' sports. I think that's like a fairly reasonable position to take. And when you look at a guy like James Tallarico calling God non-binary and saying there are six biological sexes, he gave a sermon from a pulpit talking about the importance of trans abortions, like abortions for trans people. I mean, it is way, way out there. And you have to wonder, will even an electorate that might be upset with Republicans or, you know, Democrats extra motivated to go vote or what have you, in a place like Texas, are you going to go for someone who's that extreme? You go down the list. I'm just giving, like, you know, one example. But it also reminds me of a vote that happened just last week in the U.S. House. It was a bill that would require schools to get parental consent before changing the pronouns, the gender identity of children, minors, in schools. All right, so you got a government school,

0: saying you can't keep secret some sort of transition you're doing at school without getting consent from the parent of the minor child. All the Republicans voted yes. 198 Democrats, the vast majority of House Democrats, voted no. There were 7 or 8 who voted yes. The overwhelming majority voted no. And you know, I might make a case on the whole federalist front, federalism front, like, is this the purview of the federal government, or is that something that, you know, local and state officials should take care of? I mean, that is a separate question. But I think the lopsided vote here is not about that. It underscores that woke, and this is one of my ongoing themes, woke is not over. The crazy woke excesses of 2020 and 2021 are not over. They are on pause while the practitioners of wokeism and all this craziness are out of power. If they get the power back, they will bring it all back, quite possibly with a vengeance. Often with a smiling face like James Tallarico's in Texas. Not interested in that, personally. I don't know about you. Another hour. The Guy Benson Show up next. Josh Krasauer is here when we return.
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10: Another Trump pick wins. I'm Ted Lindner, Fox News. Incumbent Texas Senator John Cornyn has lost the Republican nomination to Texas Attorney General Ken Paxton, who received President Trump's coveted endorsement. The senator on Tuesday night saying he'll back Paxton this fall.
11: I've always supported the Republican ticket, and I intend to do so again in this general election.
10: Cornyn conceding the race after Paxton won over 60% of the vote. Attorney General Paxton thanking his supporters, not the least of whom happens to be the leader of the free world.
12: And then there's one person who I think you might know. President Donald J. Trump.
10: Attorney General Paxton will now face Democratic nominee, State Representative and Seminarian James Tallarico. A massive chemical tank holding nearly 1 million gallons of a corrosive liquid imploded and collapsed Tuesday at a Washington paper mill. At least one worker is dead. 9 others are unaccounted for. Emergency responders are still working on recovery efforts in that situation. The investigation is underway. The Justice Department suing the University of California over anti-Semitism. Fox's Tom Graham with more.
5: The DOJ's Civil Rights Division alleges UCLA failed to prevent the anti-Semitic targeting of Jewish students on campus following the October 7, 2023 Hamas attacks in Israel. The lawsuit claims pro-Palestinian protesters were allowed to set up encampments and take control of the school's main quad for several days in 2024. The suit goes on to say Jewish and Israeli students were blocked from classrooms and other buildings, and some were beaten. UCLA has not immediately responded to the accusations. Tom Graham, Fox News.
10: And the Vegas Golden Knights headed back to the Stanley Cup Finals. They completed a sweep Tuesday night of the Colorado Avalanche, winning game 4-2-1. They now take on the winner of the Canadiens Hurricane Series. Carolina leads that series 2-1. 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
16: It has been a gorgeous day today across southern Michigan. High pressure overhead giving us nice weather for the rest of the week. Comfortable numbers to close down the month of May. And looks like a dry stretch of weather for us all the way into the extended forecast for early June next week. 62 degrees our low tonight. Partly cloudy tomorrow, 83. Thursday, sunshine, high 71. I'm meteorologist Scott Laurier, more at the Weather Channel on 760 WJR, where Michigan comes to talk.
2: I'm Ann Thomas. Congratulations to the 2026 Women Who Lead class. Mary Buchzeiger, Chief Executive Officer of Lucerne International, says, "Life is hard, so just keep going."
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2: I'm Ann Thomas. Congratulations to the 2026 Women Who Lead class. Christine Keenel, Haven of Oakland County president and CEO, says domestic violence is a big problem in many communities.
19: There's 100,000 calls for service in one city. Two-thirds of that is domestic violence related, if you can believe that or not.
2: Special thanks to University of Michigan Health, Von Voigtlander Women's Hospital, for supporting Women Who Lead.
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0: Now, it's Red Eye Radio. Gary McNamara and Eric Harley talk about everything from politics to social issues and news of the day. Whether you're up late or you're just starting your day, welcome to the show from the Relief Factor Studios. 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
3: All across America, we are Red Eye Radio. He is Eric Harley and I'm Gary McNamara. Welcome and good morning. we'll get to some analysis of the Texas primary here in just a moment.
6: All right.
3: But I saw this one because this all relates. It all relates. Just how radical is the left? All right.
6: Yeah.
3: Now, this is something new that I didn't know about.
6: Yeah.
3: And thank you, Alan, for finding this.
6: All right.
3: Oregon Initiative Petition 28 unofficially reached the signature threshold last week to be on the November 2026 ballot.
6: All right.
3: On February 15, 2026, the petition's official name became the People for the Elimination of Animal Cruelty Exemptions. As KATU-TV explained, IP28, quote, would make it illegal to injure or kill animals and would effectively ban hunting, fishing, and the breeding of animals, end of quote.
6: And the breeding of animals.
3: And the breeding of animals.
6: All right.
3: So there you go. I just thought we would start with that's really going to be interesting to see how that.
6: Well,
3: because you know, let me put it this way. I guess we tend not to make absolute predictions, but I think that I'm not going out on a limb by saying, what is it? The 13 counties in Oregon that wish to secede and become part of Idaho?
6: Yeah, they were going to call themselves Greater Idaho.
3: Yes. I believe that in those 13 counties, this proposition will be defeated. They're all rural areas.
6: I'm guessing.
3: So, there you go.
6: No fishing allowed. No hunting allowed. Hey, Oregon, good luck with the disease. Yeah. You don't control the population of wildlife, you're in for it. Then they won't be able to find anybody to hunt after that. Yeah, good luck with that. And no breeding of pets. No more breeding of dogs. All right.
3: Yeah.
6: So you'd have to go somewhere else to get your dog, or you just have to move.
3: Now, for cats, you know, again, I got a cat. It wouldn't bother me because I always find mutts.
6: Yeah.
3: You know, so.
6: Well, and cats.
3: And I know mutts, you know, really are supposed to be dogs, but mutts can be just whatever.
6: Yeah.
3: I have a mutt cat.
6: Yeah. And cats tend to be, more cats tend to be feral than dogs. So
3: that's a good point. Yeah.
6: And they're lawless. Feral cats are lawless. They'll tell you we're outlaws.
3: Oh yeah.
6: Yeah.
3: Yeah.
6: And we're going to do what we're going to do and you're not going to stop us with some stupid law.
3: Right. They're going to reproduce.
6: Yeah. They're cats. You can't tell them what to do.
3: Wait a minute.
6: Everybody knows that.
3: We cannot get to the point that we got to yesterday.
6: What's that?
3: In the second hour.
6: Yeah.
3: Whatever.
6: I think it was the second or first hour.
3: I thought it was the second hour
6: I'll just say this: we all know you can't tell a cat what to do.
3: No.
6: So if a cat wants to mate with another cat, they're going to do it regardless of the law.
3: So I saw that.
6: That's as far as I'm going with that bit. By the way.
3: Okay.
6: Yeah, because the control room's sweating.
3: So thanks, Ellen, for that story. I did not know that was going on.
6: Yeah.
3: In Oregon. Well, I guess the big political news,
6: mm-hmm.
3: and I guess it's not really shocking,
6: mm-hmm.
3: because when you live here in the state of Texas, you know that Republicans have not viewed Cornyn as, even though for the majority of the time he has voted with Trump.
6: Mm-hmm.
3: The things that he voted against Trump with, just, you know, doomed him. a long time ago. So it's no, it's no real surprise that that Ken Paxton defeated incumbent John Cornyn. And, you know, the media's just, there are two things that the leftist media went bonkers on yesterday. Mm. First off, it's that, you know, this means that Tallarico is going to win. No, it doesn't.
6: No.
3: No. And the other thing, yesterday was, and we'll get to this here in a little bit, is, well, Trump's to the doctor again. He's to the doctor again. Can you believe he's to the, that, the left went bonkers over that. Stop. You can't sell that.
6: Yeah.
3: You can't sell that. Well, you know something? He's been to the hospital, you know, three times in the last 13 months. Well.
6: So Biden went to the restroom three times an hour.
3: By the way, so have I.
6: Yeah.
3: So have I.
6: Yeah.
3: And so when you get to be 80 years old and you're president of the United States.
6: Or when you get to be 80 years old and you're retired. Sometimes you go to the doctor quite a bit.
3: You go, exactly. But it's just, I mean, they were going, they were just all going bonkers on CNN and MSNBC. It was just like, guys, you're not, you can't sell this.
6: No.
3: And no. I think it was Chuck Todd. Well, he's very loud, so people believe that he's always busy. But it's just that he's loud. And you see him a lot, but he's not very, he's not really busy. And it's just like,
6: Donald Trump isn't busy, and Kamala Harris will be stronger on the border.
3: Yeah.
6: These are just two things they have tried to sell in the past.
3: Yeah. I was, it was just like, I was laughing all day yesterday. It was just like, whoa.
6: Right.
3: Ken Paxton winning. Oh, by the way. Because I voted yesterday.
6: Mm-hmm.
3: Oh man, I had a bad ballot.
6: Did you?
3: It took me like because I voted, then I put the little sheet in,
6: mm-hmm.
3: and just like our printer,
6: wow,
3: the printer went on the fritz.
6: Yeah,
3: you know, it went in sideways. They couldn't do it, so they had to reinsert the same had reset it, but then inserted it again, and it printed over the barcode, which then you couldn't submit it. So I had a spoiled ballot. So I had to vote all over again.
6: That happened to me a few months ago.
3: And then I had to take that ballot.
6: Yeah.
3: And there's a whole process of you being there,
6: mm-hmm.
3: where you've got to take the barcode, the actual sheet.
6: Mm-hmm.
3: Which shows what it is.
6: Mm-hmm.
3: I had to sign off on a couple of things, mm-hmm. and I mm-hmm. had to, as the voter,
6: mm-hmm.
3: take the put it in the envelope myself. Mm-hmm. I had to do it.
6: Yeah,
3: and then I had to moisten it and lock up the envelope.
6: Yeah,
3: and then
6: did you lick it or did you lick your finger? And then because I don't lick. Strange, I don't like strange envelopes.
3: I licked it. It didn't matter.
6: Age, you know what?
3: Yeah, you've my had a good age,
6: life.
3: Right.
6: You've had a good life.
3: And I need extra, immunity built in, so I need
6: exposure. And you don't get a chance to lick things.
3: Exactly.
6: Often. So,
3: look, we're not going to.
6: Just go for it.
3: Yeah, exactly.
6: Tuesday. Party your butt off.
3: And then that envelope went into another.
6: Start licking things.
3: Then this envelope went into a bigger envelope.
6: Yeah.
3: That I had to sit there and watch as they basically locked this thing in an envelope.
6: Right.
3: So my envelope was in a bigger, and looked like a much more secure, envelope and close it.
6: Right.
3: And I'm like, wow. And it took 15, 20 minutes to get the whole thing done. Now, while I was in there, and it was interesting because I saw earlier on, this is when I woke up. So this is a couple of hours ago. I don't know whether this is still the case. Well, it is a case for early voting. Early voting just blew the numbers off previous runoffs like this.
6: Mm-hmm, mm-hmm.
3: By the way, it's a runoff. I said primary, but technically it's the run.
6: It was
3: The runoff election. You know, this is the fourth time I voted this year.
6: Yeah.
3: Four times.
6: Yeah.
3: I was like, what?
6: I voted twice today alone. So,
3: I went in, I suggested a drive-in. But when I was in there, because I went and voted, so it's probably 5 minutes and everything went to X, was probably 25 minutes. Not one other person came in. I think everybody early voted. Not one Democrat came in. And I live in a Democrat
4: precinct.
6: Mm-hmm.
4: Not one Democrat was in there, and mm-hmm. not one Republican. I was the only one mm-hmm. in 25 minutes.
6: Yeah,
4: and that was about 10 o'clock in the morning.
6: We were about half full on each side when I went on yesterday. So, it was, but you know why that ballot thing happened? Because I had a botched ballot thing happen a few months ago. You know why that happened to both of us, don't you? Jade Helm 15.
4: Ah! Well, the funny thing is, when they said, okay, because after I completed the voting, they said, okay, you've got to come back here, and we've got to have you sign stuff, and you've got to make sure that, you know, you've got to put this in the envelope and watch us seal it mm-hmm. and everything else. And I walked and said, are there any hanging chads?
6: Mm-hmm.
4: And one of the election workers, the poll workers went, I knew you were going to say that.
6: Did it kind of shred it or something? Did it?
4: No, it deformed the corner.
6: Okay. Yeah.
4: It deformed the corner.
6: Mine was just a misread. I didn't have to do the envelope thing.
4: Yeah.
6: Yeah. So yeah, they just gave me a new ballot.
4: Yeah. The ballot.
6: I had to sign something showing that the old ballot was, yeah. you know, and they destroyed the old ballot in front of me.
4: So the ballot was destroyed.
6: Or did something with it.
4: Yeah, the ballot itself was destroyed.
6: Yeah.
4: So.
6: Yeah.
4: Because when I put it in again, and it actually had printed part of it, but hadn't, and part of the barcode, then it printed over that barcode, but it wasn't exactly lined up, which completely messed it up.
6: Right. Yeah.
4: But, and so then I realized that, you know, when you first go and vote, if you do it that way, it's been years. You know, where you go in and you vote on the little computer and you put in a little sheet. That doesn't register anything. Nothing registers until you go over and take that ballot and put it in
6: right.
4: the actual counter. And then it
6: the longest it took me ever to vote was when I'm standing and it's in this little small church, which happens to be right near City Hall where I live. And you're standing in there and it was a primary, and all of a sudden, all of the machines just went off. They didn't lose power to the building. They just turned off. They were the only things in the room that turned off. So they had to get officials to reset the machines, and I was there about 35, 40 minutes.
4: Oh.
6: Waiting. Huh. Just waiting.
4: My longest was 90 minutes.
6: Yeah.
4: Yeah. The 2020 election.
6: Yeah.
4: Yeah. I went to it was early voting, went to the school. The line was out the door around the corner. I mean, yeah. It was the line probably was, when I got in the line, it probably was 300 or 400 people in a straight line.
6: Yeah.
4: Yeah. You know, well, in a line that zigzagged all over the place down the
6: sidewalk. Longest line I ever, waited in was 2008. That was it. And it wasn't anywhere near.
4: Well, the thing is, too, because I monitored it. If I would have waited till election day,
6: mm-hmm.
4: I mean, where you vote's right around the corner from my house. I mean, it's a, mm-hmm. It's probably a 2-minute walk, and it's right, you know, it's just on the next block. And, I actually, when I think I talked about it on the air, I said, I've got to go by and see what it is when I would normally vote. There was nobody in line on election day. Everybody early voted that year.
6: Yeah. Yeah.
4: And so, but here in the, you know, the media, look, Tallarico's got major problems. Let me play this. This is part of Ken Paxton's victory speech and talking about Tallarico. All right, here we go. All right.
7: My opponent is the most extreme radical the Democrats have ever nominated. He's even running a vegan campaign, whatever that is. He goes by a few names that you may all have heard of. Some people know him as Tofu Tallarico. Some people call him Six-Gender Jimmy. I've even heard some people call him James Tallarico. And others refer to him simply as Low-T Tallarico.
4: All right, and that was the commercial that we played last night. Look, when that pack came out, the pro-Paxton pack yesterday, I went, oh, okay, their internals are showing he's got this thing lined up.
6: Yeah.
4: And yeah. Let me just see if I can find it here, because we had played it yesterday, and this ad, which is again in his own words, and it's the problem that Tallarico is going to have. It's the problem that the Democrats are going to have across the board because of so many radical candidates. And because of whatever Mamdani does makes national news. And then what's going on with the California, you know, governor's race, and then what's going on with the mayor's race. You think, and people ask, you know, someone said, well, these are just mayors of cities. I go, no, no, it's indicative of where the party's going on a national scale.
6: Right. Yeah.
4: You know, this is the whole thing. Where's the party going? But here's the ad that Paxton's PAC ran the day before he won, and we played it yesterday. And all of this is in Tallarico's own words, what they use against him.
5: The Democrats have a weird candidate.
8: God is non-binary. There are many more than two biological sexes. In fact, there are six. It is now existential that we try to reduce our meat consumption. The American flag is such a complicated symbol for most of us. Prophetic voices like Jesus have helped me reckon with my own whiteness, my own masculinity. Our southern border should be like our front porch. There should be a giant welcome mat out front. Yeah. No need to sit and cry over, you know, your whiteness or your masculinity. They're going to call me a radical leftist.
11: Something that you love that's not family or friends.
8: I love, I'm just saying this because it's on my mind, the trans children.
5: The Democrats have a weird candidate.
12: Low T Tallarico.
6: Low T Tallarico.
4: And that's going to be a problem. And he's out there already saying, you know, they're going to misrepresent what. No, they're not. They're not misrepresenting what you, what you
6: said.
4: No,
6: they're not. No, no.
4: And that's the only defense he really can have. But again, he did an interview the other day where he was talking, you know, comparing, the from his reading of the Bible, that's why he approves abortion.
6: Yeah.
4: Which you're not going to sell.
6: Nope.
4: This is Red Eye Radio.
6: Brought to you by Hotshot Secret.
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0: We are Red Eye Radio. He is Eric Carly, and I'm Gary McNamara. You know, I found this interesting yesterday. I saw this from a political analyst looking at the voting numbers in the state of Texas. Paxton's margin in El Paso, Hidalgo, Harris, and most of the Rio Grande Valley are outrunning his overall statewide margin.
1: Wow.
0: And are highly suggestive a MAGA candidate retains high Latino support in line with the trends developing over the past 6 years.
2: Well, there you have it. I mean, you saw a lot of those areas vote for Trump, and that's kind of where it goes. I mean, Trump put his name behind Paxton. You see this trend, and you see a trend where, especially with those living on the border, they're just absolutely sick and tired of the federal government not only not doing anything during the Biden administration, but creating the problem itself to begin with. And this is why they voted Trump. And it's likely why they're supporting Paxton.

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1: And I'm Gary McNamara along with Eric Harley coming up. All right, the Texas runoffs are over. Looking forward to November. What are the issues? What will the public see over the next 5 months or so? We'll get to that coming up in just a minute.
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1: All right, so yesterday we were talking, and I think last week, but I think it was yesterday.
2: Yeah.
1: Man, one show just melds into another, doesn't it?
2: Mm-hmm.
1: We were, talking about, the Democrats and, this upcoming race and other races, the Massey race. Well, they're just going along with Trump. And I think the mistake that Democrats make is that they believe that Republicans, especially the Republican primary voter, is tribal. Look, tribalism exists in both parties. Mm-hmm. We've seen
2: mm-hmm.
1: it.
2: Mm-hmm.
1: But the tribalism is much greater in the Democratic Party, who lives with identity politics across the board. We already know that.
2: Right.
1: And as we have said, the difference between the Democrats and the Republicans is the Republicans are still arguing issues. The Democrats haven't changed. They're in complete agreement on all the radical issues that they've been endorsing over the last decade.
2: Yeah.
1: That they've moved to where they are right now.
2: Right.
1: There is no, somebody like Fetterman, Fetterman, look at, I saw on CNN the other day, I think they were saying he's down 108 points. He was like plus 68. Now he's down negative 40.
2: Yeah, right.
1: It's like, sorry, you've got to agree with us on everything or you're gone. If you're not an absolute radical, if you will not admit that a boy can be a woman and a boy should be in a woman's locker room and a boy should compete against a girl, and a man can be a woman if the man says so. If you don't agree with that insanity, you're out.
2: Pretty soon, they're going to say, you need to attempt to transition. Remember the whole thing where they said, well, you're a bigot if you say you would never date someone who has transitioned.
1: Yes.
2: Remember that?
1: God, yes.
2: Remember that?
1: Yes. Yes.
2: Well, we're not that far from them saying, okay, we all need to transition, and if you don't, you're not one of us.
1: But Scott Jennings was on CNN and brought that up because, again, they were relating to a Democrat caller here. But it's important to know the difference. And he, in a different way, says basically what we were saying last night.
2: Here we go.
3: Back from Detroit asks, why are Republicans not allowed to support their constituents instead of Trump? Why do they allow Trump to bully them into going along with him when they do not agree? Scott, let's have you take that one.
4: On what issue?
3: I'll read it again. Why are Republicans not allowed to support their constituents instead of Trump? Why do they allow Trump to bully them into going along with that with him when they do not agree? Obviously talking about who they believe he should endorse and otherwise.
4: Well, look, the president, as all presidents are, is the political head of his party, and his opinion matters a lot. When Barack Obama was the president, when George W. Bush was the president, when Bill Clinton was the president, all of these people had enormous influence over what the people in the party we're going to do top to bottom. Trump, I would argue, of all of those people, is probably the strongest party boss of the modern political era. If he wants you to be the nominee of your party, he can will it into existence. But you have to understand, his agenda is what Republican voters, and especially Republican primary voters, it's what they've endorsed, it's what they voted for, they trust his judgment. And if he says, I think candidate A is better to enact that agenda than candidate B, they follow along, not because it's a personality contest, because they voted for a particular agenda out of this president, and they want him to have the best possible team based on his judgment to enact that agenda. It happened in Kentucky with Massey. That was the issue there. They thought he'd gotten off the team. It's what happened in Texas. They believed that Paxton would fight harder for the agenda in Cornyn. That's basically the underlying issue in all these primaries.
1: Duh.
2: Yeah.
1: Well, I think it's, again, the attempt from Democrats is to say people are just, it's blind loyalty to Trump. Well, that the issues don't matter, when the reason that the Republican Party back in 2016 was so attracted to Trump, because as we pointed out, you know, it started with illegal immigration.
2: Right.
1: And then it moved on to other areas. But if there were ever a candidate that convinced a political party on specific issues that the public was looking at and saying, you're nobody, I don't care who you are, whether you're a Republican or Democrat, nobody is trying to solve the illegal immigration problem. We believe it can be solved. Trump said he's going to do it. It's something that he has held as a passionate opinion for a half a century.
2: Yes.
1: And so this isn't like he's waffling on that. And that's how he got in. And then the economic issues, and then looking at, you know, the working guy, you know, deregulation of so many things that we've talked about, the deregulation of the federal government, a smaller federal government, as we're seeing that he's actually done. These are issues. But I think what they're attempting to do, because when they say, the guy said bully, nobody's bullied.
2: No, nobody's bullied.
1: No. They're not one Republican who went to the poll yesterday and said, I was going to vote for Cornyn, but I've been bullied by the president. I mean, it's a stupid question.
2: Yeah.
1: But that's how they think.
2: Yeah,
1: they think that Trump's just a figurehead
2: that's a good point.
1: Of a person, and there's no issues that surround him.
2: And look how bullying is working for them. The mob rules, just what we said a moment ago. If you're not on board 100% as a radical, you don't belong.
1: Right.
2: We'll come after you. Right. The mob will come after you. Silence is violence. Tell me where the bullying is. Here's what I'd say. You're absolutely right, Gary. It's not about this loyalty to Trump. But it is about a support of Trump's agenda.
1: Right, blind loyalty.
2: Right, blind loyalty. Yeah. It is about the support for the agenda. If you want to call it, loyalty to the agenda. But it is about the support for him getting his things done, which is different than the blind loyalty that you have on the left, which definitely is bullied. People are bullied into voting. How dare you? Remember Obama in 2024. Scolding black men who were going to vote for Trump. You know, you can't do that. This is, you know, say what you will about what Trump posts and, you know, the whole Democrats and all this ever, you know, over the last couple of days and everything that he posts. The support by the rank and file. What we pointed out with people in these areas of Texas where Paxton is outperforming the rest of Texas, where he, you know, where he's running. And it shows that there is great support for President Trump, especially when it comes to the border. There is great support for Trump's agenda. And that's the way it works. Nobody's being bullied into anything. How could you be bullied when nobody knows who you actually vote for?
1: Exactly. I have no idea.
2: Yeah. But when it comes to the left, I believe there are people who feel like they've got to go along with, well, you know, I'm definitely not going to vote for, you know, someone on the right. I'm not going to vote for. But that started to change in 2020 and 2024. It changed in a big way in 2024, as we mentioned, with some of those border counties. Was it all but one border county, I think, in Texas?
1: I can't remember.
2: That voted for Trump. And that's huge.
1: Well, when you look at it, I use Fetterman as the example. If the election were held today, Fetterman would get smoked in Pennsylvania because of the negatives of Democrats.
5: Right.
1: You know? And that's why I said a year before, if he wants to run again, I'm now becoming a Republican. He may have a better chance.
2: Well, maybe.
1: But when you look at Fetterman, what is really the issue? I know when he looked at, you know, when he looked at the last election, and, you know, he probably looks at it and says, you know, Democrats were ridiculous. As he said, Democrats were ridiculous to say that the border is secure.
2: Mm-hmm.
1: You know, it was stupid. Don't lie to the public. They're not stupid. Right. But really the thing that destroyed Fetterman with Democrats, he's not a Jew hater.
2: Right.
1: Think about it. He's not a Jew hater.
2: Right.
1: He doesn't hate Jews. He thinks that we support a Western democracy over a terrorist, radical Islamic terrorist regime,
2: mm-hmm.
1: theocracy in Iran.
2: Yep.
1: That's too radical for the Democrats.
2: Yes.
1: And so you talk about bullying. What the Democrats are saying is, if you're not an anti-Semite, if you don't cheerlead for the radical Islamic theocracy, terrorist exporting country of Iran over a Western democracy of Israel, you cannot be in this party.
2: Right. Period.
1: Period. Yeah. We're not talking about, we don't believe Cornyn was, because if you look at it, you know, one of the things that's really ticked off, a lot of people, is the SAVE Act. Again, you can't get to 60. You know, we understand all the arguments back and forth about getting rid of the filibuster and what would happen in that. But it's also the tone and the attitude that you have towards actually, you know, fighting Democrats. And we've talked about this before. You know, when I look at Cornyn, one of the problems I always had with him is he was one of the Democrats that really didn't go after the heart of the Democrat narrative every single day.
2: Right, right.
1: You know, he didn't go and say, look, this is what they're doing, and this is wrong. This is so evil. He didn't pound on it. He was viewed, and I know he voted with Trump the vast majority of the times. Oh, by the way, is 287 still going to change to Interstate 47? That's Cornyn came out. By the way, I think that actually hurt him with Laura. I think, because remember, primary voters are different than just regular Republicans that don't vote in primaries.
2: Right, right, right, right.
1: You think that hurt him with primary voters? Because it was such a
2: silly idea
1: a kiss posterior attempt.
2: Yes, over it. He was trying too hard.
1: This highway that's near me. It goes all the way up to like Wyoming or something, doesn't it?
2: What
1: is 287 now?
2: Does it go all the way to Wyoming? I think it does because it goes, I know it goes through, it goes into Colorado, Wyoming. Colorado, Wyoming.
1: Where it passes, how far is it from me? About 5 miles from me.
2: Mm-hmm.
1: It's a highway at that point.
2: Yeah.
1: You go on it, it looks like an interstate, but it's not.
2: Yeah. My grandfather died on that highway at 287, September 1st, 1956.
1: Yeah.
2: Yeah,
1: but
2: driving a truck.
1: They wish to make it the plan now is to make it an interstate.
2: Yeah,
1: and Cornyn had suggested, you know, that he'd like to call it Interstate 47 after Trump.
2: Yeah, right. Yeah, I think it may have come off as that's a little too hard.
1: It was like it was what 2 weeks ago, 3 weeks ago he did that.
2: Right, right.
1: We are Red Eye Radio.
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0: Beer Runner Radio. He is Eric Carly, and I'm Gary McNamara. By the way, in the state of Texas, Representative Al Green is gone. He got smoked.
1: Yeah, thanks to redistricting, it was basically two incumbents going head to head, and yeah, he's out. So Jasmine Crockett, is gone,
0: and Christian Menefee. Who's, I mean, he's as radical as Al Green.
1: Oh yeah, yeah, yeah.
0: But
1: yeah,
0: he's a younger version. Again, they're looking for they're looking for someone who is who can sell the insane ideas, and so they're looking for new faces.
1: Well, and it's
0: and you look at an Al Green, who, you know, he's the one that screamed at Trump at the State of the Union address.
1: Yeah,
0: it's like, okay, we need a new face.
1: Well, and it's exactly what David Hogg said, right? We need younger radicals, yet he got booted from the DNC for saying that.
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7: Defeated by a Trump-endorsed candidate, Fox News, I'm Sue Guzman. Incumbent U.S. Senator John Cornyn was defeated by the latest challenger backed by President Trump, Attorney General Ken Paxton, in a runoff election in Texas Tuesday night. More from Fox's Brooke Taylor.
8: The Associated Press called this race in favor of Paxton. The room went crazy with people and supporters excited. And Paxton entered with major momentum from the MAGA base, boosted by a late endorsement from President Trump, who called him a, quote, true MAGA warrior. He's now going to run up against Democratic candidate James Tallarico. This is probably one of the most, if not the most woke candidate that Texas has ever seen. And he's even said that the southern border should have a massive welcome mat.
7: Paxton, the second primary challenger backed by President Trump to knock out an incumbent Republican senator in the past few weeks. At least one person is dead, nine others unaccounted for, after a large chemical tank imploded at a Washington State paper mill. Nine others injured at the Nippon Dynawave Packaging Company in Longview. Fire and Rescue Chief Scott Goldstein, holding a briefing Tuesday night, suggesting hopes were dimming for the rescue of those missing, referring to the situation now as a recovery effort. The protests continued at an ICE detention facility in Newark, New Jersey yesterday over concerns about conditions in where detainees were reportedly staging a hunger strike over alleged poor conditions in health care. White House Border Czar Tom Homan telling Fox's The Ingram Angle his agency spent $1 billion on health care there during President Trump's first term.
9: Deaths in custody, they're talking about people being mistreated. Deaths in custody in ICE is a fraction of any state prison or federal facility. A fraction. And we deal with people from third world nations who are in bad shape when we get them.
7: New Jersey Governor Mikey Sherrill was denied access to the building Sunday. 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
10: High pressure in charge and a comfortable finish to May. Long range forecast looks good also into early June. Numbers staying in the 70s and 80s for the next 5 or 6 days here. 62 degrees are low for tonight. Partly cloudy Wednesday, high 83. Thursday, sunshine 71. I'm meteorologist Scott Laurie, more at the Weather Channel on 760 WJR, where Michigan comes to talk.
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25: 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Gary McNamara and Eric Harley talk about everything from politics to social issues and news of the day. Whether you're up late or you're just starting your day, welcome to the show. From the Relief Factor Studios, this is Red Eye Radio.
6: all across America. We are Red Eye Radio. He is Eric Harley, and I'm Gary McNamara. Welcome and good morning. All right, so just so everybody knows, I mean, probably most of the country doesn't care about the attorney general's race in the state of Texas, but Chip Roy did lose to, and Trump did not endorse anyone in that one.
12: Right.
6: But he
12: right,
6: did right. lose to Mega Maze Middleton.
12: Yeah.
6: That was the ad that ran constantly.
12: Yeah.
6: So,
12: Well, here's the thing.
6: Mr. Middleton assumed the MAGA crown.
12: Well, yeah.
6: MAGA Maze
12: Middleton. I'll say this just anecdotal evidence here, though. But early on, I started getting Middleton mailers.
6: Oh yeah.
12: It seemed like I was getting one per day, but it was probably, more accurately, at least one a week. And I don't recall getting any from Chip Roy's campaign. Maybe if, you know, it could have been one of the days where my wife got it out of the mail. We take the all the political mailers, they go into the, my wife actually made the joke that one of the first Middleton, campaign mailers came out. She goes, this looks like, and I think it was in January, she said, this looks like a late family Christmas card. But because, you know, he had a picture of his family and everything on it. So it's like, okay.
6: Here's what's happened in the past year. Here's what our family has done.
12: Right. We've gone MAGA. But it's.
6: I
12: didn't see one from Chip Roy, personally.
6: I do not remember getting one from Chip Roy.
12: Yeah.
6: And I'm trying to think if I remember a TV commercial from Chip Roy.
12: I don't. That's a good point, too. Now, I don't remember seeing one.
6: But here's the point.
12: Mm-hmm.
6: Maybe I did. And it's just the fact that it was early on. You know, I agree with you. One of the first mailers I got, one of the first commercials that I saw for anybody running, you know, in Texas on the Republican side was the MAGA Maze Middleton ad that was all over the place.
12: Right, yeah.
6: And it was the deep voice when I'm just trying to impersonate the deep voice, not as deep voice as our deep voice guy.
12: I don't think there is one.
6: But still, it was MAGA Maze Middleton, you know, and you remember that.
12: Yeah.
6: But if you look at it, Chip Roy did better, in losing than John Cornyn. By almost 9 or 10 points.
12: Hmm. Yeah.
6: But what does this all come down to? You know, when we look at it now, I mean, California's primary next week.
12: Hmm.
6: I did see, let me just get very quickly here, just fill you in on the latest polling. Did I save that? Yeah, here it is. Two new, let me see, this is from Yahoo Politics. USA Today Network, this comes from.
12: Okay.
6: Two new California gubernatorial polls show a volatile June primary with just 1 week until Election Day. The Echelon Insights survey released Friday shows Republican Steve Hilton, the poll's sponsor, leading the field with 25% of likely voters. Our lead is growing, Hilton wrote in a post on X. Now's the time to come together and deliver the strongest Republican finish. Now, you could sit there and say, yeah, but he did the poll. Well, I mean, you would have to believe that Echelon Insight Survey were then bribed to do it in his favor. And go ahead. I mean, you can make that case. Mm-hmm. But in a separate global strategy group poll sponsored by Tom Steyer's campaign and released the same day, Hilton also leads with 22% of likely voters.
12: Uh-huh.
6: Steyer and Becerra are close behind, tied at 19%. Sheriff Bianco holds 12% of voters. The thing is, if Hilton is one of the top two, that's a good thing overall. I mean, for because this is an umbrella statement I'm going to make, because we'll get into each individual race at some time down the line.
12: Sure.
6: And we're really not going to know where all of this is going, as we've always said,
1: in most of these Senate races, probably till September or October.
12: Right.
1: That's when people really start paying attention to what's, you know, what's going on. Right now, what you're seeing are the most loyal Republicans and the most loyal Democrats that have been voting. That's what you get in a primary. But the entire umbrella, in the entire umbrella of what's going to happen, I want Hilton to be running. I want there to be news items every day about Hilton and Beshear or Steyer, whoever, you know, if, you know, whoever, you know, whether they come in one or two, you know, whatever order, if the top two is Hilton or Beshear and Steyer, can only be two of the three.
12: Right.
1: If Hilton's in there, he's going to be interviewed all the time. If if there are no Republicans in there, if it's Beshear and Steyer, well, you lose a lot of because Hilton will be interviewed everywhere.
12: Yeah.
1: He's willing to be interviewed everywhere.
12: Yeah.
1: But, and so right now it looks like he will be in the top two. And so if he is, I look at the umbrella of the midterms overall. And this is an umbrella. I'm including everything all together. You know, what, you know, where is the momentum? The problem with Republicans, as we've stated it right now, is prices. The public blames them for the prices.
12: Mm-hmm.
1: The economic numbers are not good. But in almost every single poll I've seen, and this is the one thing I think Harry Enten on CNN is like, unbelievable. People do not look at the Democrats as the answer.
12: Right.
1: And and so, you know, and again, if a deal is done, whether it's a good deal or a bad deal, all right, this is not about the deal we make with Iran. That's another topic, which I'm sure, you know, we'll cover that. But if gas prices come down drastically, that could be a huge boost for the Republicans.
12: Yeah.
1: Now, the problem with the Democrats is every issue. The public doesn't agree with them on the major issues. And that's why we stated, if you take Trump's name out of it or any Republican and just put down the issues, where do you stand on the issues? The Republican Party wins in a landslide. And so what you have here, again, if the Republicans can articulate their positions, but more importantly, as it seems like, especially with Tallarico in Texas, if you can simply run the ads with them in their own words, and you demonize the demonic stand that they hold on the issues.
12: Yeah.
1: I'm sorry to say that. You demonize it's okay if you demonize the demonic stands that they have on the issues.
12: Yeah.
1: But when you look at, and I can say that because when you look at just the politicians that will be getting all the press of what they're saying in their own words, you will be hearing from, you know, let's say Steyer or Beshear, and Beshear is horrible. But Hilton will be articulating for that governor, the governor's race. The L.A. race is going to get plenty of publicity. In the Senate, I can see the Democrats putting a general ad. My God, what in the hell's going on? A Nazi, a communist, and Loti Tallarico. By the way, look, if you say Nazi and communist, those labels are great. The Loti people would ask, why is that? All you have to do is play him in his own words. You play Tallarico in his own words over and over and over again on the radical positions that they hold. And they really can't deny them because they're going to be doing friendly. The problem is with somebody like a Tallarico, Plattner in Maine, is even the friendlies are going to ask them questions when they say that their longstanding positions that they hold and what the Republicans are accusing them of is not true.
12: Right.
1: Because the left's going to want to know why you're saying it's not true. because we want you to hold those positions.
12: Right.
1: You know, we want you to say, we just don't want you to say that the, you know, that in my reading of the Bible, abortion is okay. You know, they want you to come out and say Jesus was pro-abortion. That's what the left wants.
12: Yeah. Right.
1: And so if you start backing off, as Kamala Harris, that was one of the problems. She couldn't do an interview. She couldn't do an interview with anybody. She could not do a long form interview with anyone. And when you see, for example, you know, we played the audio of Steyer in California on with Jennifer Welch.
12: Mm-hmm.
1: What a nutcase.
12: No.
1: She is, I'm telling you. And, you know, when he started talking about the radical transgender movement, it was horrible. It was absolutely horrible. And so the Republicans have a great chance of, I believe, holding the Senate and maybe even holding the House. If gas prices come down, remember, prices will moderate because the president's tariffs end when? July?
12: By July. I think it's mid-June.
1: Is it mid-June? I forgot what the actual date. It's coming up here.
12: Right.
1: And so the VAT, even the tariffs that are on now is a lot less being taken out of the economy than was before.
12: Right. Yeah.
1: And so you get gas prices down. You get prices to moderate. And if the Republicans can successfully, in a truthful way, demonize the radical Democrats and where they are. And it's not hard. They're running a Nazi for Senate. But Gary, he says he's not a Nazi. He's not a Nazi. Oh, okay. He's gone from Nazism to communism. He's
12: a communazi.
1: He's pinballing back. Am I Hitler? Am I Stalin? Am I Hitler? Am I Stalin? I mean, by the way, I'm having fun with that, but in all seriousness, you could use that in a political ad.
12: Yeah.
1: This guy can't decide.
12: Okay. It's July 24th.
1: Okay.
12: So it goes basically the 12:01 a.m. Eastern Daylight Time on July 24th is when the 150-day Section 122 global tariff expires.
1: Right.
12: So if gas prices moderate, if there is some kind of deal, assuming that the Strait of Hormuz is straightened, it is, then you have a lot of things that would moderate between essentially the beginning of August. You got about 90 days for prices to moderate, which would happen if those things are in place.
1: Mm-hmm. And so when you look at, again, Mamdani is not going, he's not going to be buried by the election races. The public is focused on what he is doing. He's all over social media. And the one thing is, you now have the Democrats that believe they've got younger people that can sell the insane ideas, and the radical left does not want them to back off during campaign time. And that's a problem that they have.
12: Right.
1: That was a problem for Kamala Harris.
12: Right.
1: She couldn't answer it. You know, Tallarico's already out there saying they're playing quotes from me that they're taking out of context. No, they're not.
12: No. No. No.
1: No, they're not. Not at all.
12: Nope.
1: And that's the problem. Well, to give you an example, let me just, I want to find the, I got this, got so many windows open here. Mm. this is, John Heilman on, MS Now. And this was beginning of March when Tallarico beat Jasmine Crockett. This is on the most liberal network.
12: Okay.
1: From a liberal.
12: All right.
1: Here we go.
0: But look, I think, Joe, the key thing here is that James Tallarico was cast, and still is cast as a moderate. There is nothing. He's not a moderate. Yeah, he and Jasmine Crockett have basically the same positions on almost every issue. He's a populist. He's a progressive. He's pretty far to the left on a lot of issues.
1: There you go.
12: Yeah.
1: We know that.
12: Yep.
1: Even they know it, but they can't. That's the problem. It's very tough for the Democrats to pretend to be moderates because the radical left doesn't want it.
12: Yeah.
1: They right. want you to promote
12: right. Right.
1: what you actually are.
12: No, this has been a conundrum for them for quite some time. And it was weird because when Joe dropped out and then Kamala is, you know, basically anointed, what did she try to do? She tried to be more like Trump immediately. Yeah. Of course, she got backlash from her own side. How dare you? But they believe they have to in order, and you do, you're going to have to appeal to independents. And how do you appeal to independents when you're that radical and you refuse to change? In fact, you're going further in the radical direction.
1: If you do not support our ways, you're a bigot.
12: Right.
1: You're a racist.
12: Exactly.
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15: Crop progress for U.S. corn as of the day before Memorial Day shows
16: 86% of the U.S. intended corn acreage planted on that date. That remains ahead of the five-year average, which is 83%, and exactly the same as the pace a year ago on May 24th.
15: With USDA meteorologist Brad Rippey noting progress in northern states where drying has occurred in recent days, facilitating a faster planting pace.
16: The big states that really benefited from that were Michigan, North Dakota, and Wisconsin, all planting anywhere from 20 to 28% of their corn acreage just during the week. Michigan, for example, a big jump from 47 to 75% of the corn planted, and that takes Michigan ahead of its five-year average of 73%. North Dakota is 80% planted now, also ahead of its five-year average of 62%, and Wisconsin with their big jump from 62 to 82% planted, also ahead of their five-year average of 79%.
15: I'm Rod Bain reporting for the U.S. Department of Agriculture in Washington, D.C.
12: This report brought to you by Cenex Fuels and Lubes.
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0: We are on our radio. He's Eric Carly and I'm Gary McNamara. Welcome and good morning. I saw this and I went, I don't buy it. Saw this, don't even know who this person is who posted this. Let me just see here.
1: Yeah.
0: Let me see. Okay. Incoming national politics fellow with the New York Times, Bayless Wagner, who wrote this. I don't buy it. Hmm. Moderate Republicans in Texas are going through it tonight. A Texas GOP staffer texted me, as a moderate Republican, I have no place in this party anymore. There is no middle ground, no room for moderates, only far right or far left. That's ridiculous.
2: I don't buy it.
0: That's ridiculous. I don't buy it either. Why? Because the Republican Party has gone more left over the last 10 years.
2: That's it. If you're already a moderate, you know, this movement of the party that we have watched in recent years, further and further to the left, you're already a moderate.
3: There's no place in the party for me.
0: I don't buy it.
2: Yeah.
0: Don't buy it.
2: Yeah, it sounds like somebody in Cornyn's camp on the phone whining about something, you know, that they lost.

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1: And we are Red Eye Radio. He is Eric Harley, and I'm Gary McNamara. You know, we had talked about earlier about how Paxton was doing with Hispanics. Mm-hmm. New York Times analysis from a few hours ago. Paxton is currently doing better with Hispanics than white voters.
2: Wow.
1: According to New York Times estimates.
2: Wow. Wow.
1: Paxton was with mostly with white voters plus 26%, Hispanic voters plus 27%.
2: Wow. Interesting.
1: So, yeah, we had talked about that earlier.
2: Yeah.
1: But I don't think it's and just so people know, in the state of Texas, you know, for example, you can be an independent and vote in a primary. You can only vote for one side, though. So you have people that move around that may vote in a Republican primary. Democrats could vote in a Republican primary. And it was the whole thing that, well, Paxton got in because the Democrats want him in. That's not true.
2: Yeah, I don't see that.
1: Yeah.
2: Because if anyone is to think that in Texas, as a Democrat, then you underestimate the lack of confidence in John Cornyn. Because that's the only way you can put it. If, you know, thinking that, well, John Cornyn was a shoo-in and Ken Paxton's going to have to, you know, work to beat the Democrat. But the fact of the matter is that I do believe that the president, his endorsement was helpful, but I think it gets back to who's going to actually get in there and fight. Who's actually going to get in there and do the work, and which would be part of the agenda of the president. But again, the majority of the time, Cornyn voted with the president, but the times that he didn't, as you mentioned earlier, that's what hurt him.
1: You know, we had talked about the one New York Times writer that said, I talked to a, you know, moderate GOP Republican in Texas who said, I can no longer support this party. It's either far left or far right. There's no room for a moderate Republican. And we called BS on that one.
2: Yeah.
1: And as you said, he goes, must be a disgruntled Cornyn person.
2: Yeah.
1: You know, this goes back. And again, I'm independent. I voted in the Republican primary yesterday, mm-hmm. but I've been an independent for a significant period of time now. Anybody has ever called me or you a rhino, we've said, well, if we were a Republican, you'd be absolutely right. We are a rhino. We are way more conservative than the direction of the Republican Party. The Republican Party is becoming a populist moderate party.
2: Right.
1: And the Democratic Party is becoming a far left, insane, radical, communist. We can now add communist Nazi party.
2: Yeah. Yeah.
1: Thank you, Plattner. We appreciate that.
2: Well, he's a communist.
1: Communazi, right. Yeah, he doesn't know. Am I Stalin? Am I Hitler? Am I Stalin?
2: He's a communist.
1: And
2: the communazi.
1: Communazi. I like that.
2: You know, it's.
1: So that's BS. The Republican Party, especially on fiscal issues, in some areas, this Republican Party isn't even recognizable.
2: Right.
1: You know, when it comes to, for example, debt used to be huge for them, they've completely just said, to heck with the debt.
2: Mm-hmm.
1: I know that, you know, in the beginning of the term with Elon Musk and everything else, there was great big promotion on it. We called them out on it. We were criticized for that, but we ended up being right. They weren't going to take $2 trillion off the budget. They weren't going to take $100 trillion off the budget. In fact, it'll be interesting now once the tariff refunds have to be paid with the interest on that. what will be the debt. I heard in the last month it went through the roof.
2: Yeah.
1: You know, the monthly debt figure. So, mm-hmm. But that's where they are. You know, if you look at it, I mean, how many times, if you've been a long time listener to the show on certain issues, did you and I look at one time and remember, I don't even remember what the issue was. And we said, is there a conservative left in Congress?
2: Right.
1: Is there a fiscal conservative left?
3: Yeah.
1: You know, they seem to have completely disappeared. Now, we understand why the Republican Party has become more of a populist moderate party. It's because the public has.
2: Yeah. Right.
1: You know, we saw it. I think one of the beginnings, if you want to look at one of the benchmarks, it was when Trump in his first year. So mm-hmm. we go all the way back to, 2017 when it was, let's get rid of Obamacare.
2: Yeah.
1: And it was like, no, we're not going to get rid of Obamacare. We're just going to get rid of the mandates, the fines.
2: Right. Yeah.
1: But Republicans like Obamacare. They just don't wish to pay for it. And so, boom, we knew at that point that was, I think, not that it wasn't slowly happening, but to us, that was the initial benchmark of the Republicans abandoning fiscal conservatism.
2: Because it was somewhat of a cliff event when you talk about let's keep the benefits and let's eliminate the payment mechanism.
1: Right.
2: That's exactly what Democrats try and do all the time.
1: And I think one of the perfect examples, as we have talked about, the populist moderation of the party, I think a perfect example of that, of somebody who is perceived as a conservative, and he may be in particular cultural issues on fiscal economics, is almost where the Democrats stood a few years ago, and that would be Josh Hawley.
2: Yeah.
1: And you look at him and you say, yeah, but he's a great, look at him up there going after that liberal. Yeah, but he's the one that said that credit card rates should be 10%.
2: Mm-hmm.
1: He's the one that's demonizing industry on a consistent basis.
2: Right.
1: It's really become his go-to.
2: Yeah.
1: And that would be one of the examples that we have. The other example, and we talked about this last night, was how friendly Trump has gotten with union leadership and the two union proposals that the administration has backed that no Republican president would have backed, 10, 12 years ago.
2: Yeah.
1: When it comes to negotiations, when it comes to, in fact, the one bill, as the Wall Street Journal points out, takes away the ability of the union to act, the union and their workers to approve negotiations, and takes it to binding arbitration for new unions at new companies, mm-hmm. which is just completely and totally unacceptable. And so, tariffs used to be the domain of the Democrats 15 years ago.
2: Yeah.
1: Now it's a solid Republican belief. We can debate it back and forth, what's good, what's bad. We're just telling you where the political party stood on these particular issues just a little while ago. So while the Republican Party has become more populist moderate, you have the Democratic Party that's just gone insane left.
2: Mm-hmm.
1: And as we have said, if there was a sane libertarian party out there. we've always talked about the third. We need a third party. We need a third party. Well, they tried to. What was the name of the? What was that party again?
2: The No Can Do Party. The No Labels.
1: The No Labels Party. Remember that?
2: Yeah.
1: I mean, that was like the protesters on Occupy Wall Street.
2: Yeah.
1: All right,
2: the No Conviction Party.
1: Remember when they all sat and said, "Okay, we need to have a meeting here. All right, let's bring the meeting to order." Who are you to say bring the meeting to order? You can't bring it. How do we get our leaders in there? We don't know. Well, how do we figure out how to get our leaders? Well, we need to come up with a plan. No, if we come up with a plan, then it means somebody makes a decision, and it's all not all inclusive.
2: Yeah.
1: And that was a No Labels Party where they said, well, we really, we are a party that isn't, my God, it was the Three Bears. It was the Porridge Party. We don't like it too hot. We don't like it too cold. We like it just in the middle. Okay, fine. Stop the rhetoric. Where do you stand on the issues? We're not going to tell you where we stand on the issues, because if we tell you where we stand on the issues, we could alienate some people. We just want everybody together. And we said, this is going to fail big time. And as we know, it failed big time.
2: Well, remember how they screamed transparency, yet they didn't want to tell anybody where they stood on the issues.
1: Yeah.
2: And they didn't want to reveal anything going on in their meetings.
1: I mean, it was a joke, and we just said, well, that's not where the party is. You know, the people that are feeling lost politically in the United States are really true conservatives.
2: Yeah. Yeah.
1: But the Republican Party meets a ton of their needs and wants. The Democratic Party doesn't meet any of their needs. And that's why conservatives will still stay with the Republican Party.
2: Mm-hmm. Right. Look, we have great concerns with the Republican Party.
1: Yeah.
2: You know, going back to that, whoever commented, you know, whoever that source was, saying, well, there's no place in Texas for a moderate. It's far left or far right. Well, sorry. The fact of the matter is the party's become more moderate. And there is an effort to bring the party back to the right. And for good reason. Here's the thing, too, where I would question a comment like that. Man, I would have so many questions. It wouldn't be just one. Well, tell me what far right is. Because if you say far right, some people, you know, on the left, they'll say extreme. All right, let's stop that. If you're somebody, and according to the story, it is, who has been a Republican, tell me what too far right is. On the issues, tell me what too conservative is.
1: No, that's don't say conservative.
2: Mm-hmm.
1: Too far right.
2: Well, far right, yeah, because that's the way they phrase it.
1: Right. What is far right? Who is far right?
2: Right.
1: Now, when the media, if you look at it, the media would look at it and go, the far right commentators like Tucker Carlson and Candace Owen.
2: Right.
1: Well, they're not a part of the Republican Party anymore.
2: No.
1: They're not a part of the mainstream of the Republican
2: Party. They've been severed.
1: And a lot of it has to do with their anti-Semitism and their just all around general kookiness.
2: Yes.
1: And it's like, no, they're not part of the mainstream. So that's a great point. Who is the far right of the Republican Party?
2: And if you're a person making that, whoever that person is making that comment, what is too far right for you on the issues? What is too far right?
1: In fact,
2: because what you're telling me is that you're not trying to be a moderate Republican. You're trying to be a moderate because your concern is there are too many issues where the far right doesn't agree with you. Well, what would that be?
1: Well, maybe this is what he's saying is that since the Democrats now have a communazi, that, you know, that can be viewed as very, very far right. And so he's saying that the Democrats are going too far right and the Republicans are going too far left.
2: Well, you know, yeah.
1: God, this is fun.
2: Well,
1: oh, geez, we are so doomed.
2: You know, if you're west of the east side and north of the south side, and someone asks you for directions, no, but you make a good point, though. It's like, wait.
1: Because the far right used to be perceived as, you know, Nazis. You know, Trump's a Nazi, Trump's a fascist. Well, that's far right.
2: Well, if you were going, right, like back in our day, like, you know, when our parents would talk, if you were going to the Far East, that meant you were going to, you know, certain part of Asia, right? The Far East. At some point, you've gotten too far. You end up back in the West.
1: Say, now it means Vermont.
2: it means New York City. Yeah. It's, you know, again, what, how do you define it? How do you define too far right?
1: We are Red Eye Radio.
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0: Beer Runner Radio. He's Eric Carlin. I'm Gary McNamara. You know, I saw yesterday Republican strategist Malik Abdul, who said, "Whoa, sorry, that scared me. Where'd that come from?"
1: The band really likes that guy.
0: Yeah, and I think this was on NBC News, and he said Trump didn't endorse Paxton because of loyalty; he endorsed it because the base wanted it. That's a great point.
1: You know, that's a solid point.
0: It's a great point.
1: And there was that. There was a lot of chatter around Paxton from the base. Yep. That's a really great point.

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4: Setting the stage for November in Texas, I'm Ted Lindner, Fox News. Incoming Texas Senator John Cornyn is out as he loses the Republican nomination to Texas Attorney General Ken Paxton, who received President Trump's coveted endorsement. The senator says he'll back Paxton this November.
5: I've always supported the Republican ticket, and I intend to do so again in this general election.
4: Paxton winning over 60% of the vote. Attorney General Paxton thanking his supporters, not the least of whom was... happens to be the leader of the free world.
6: And then there's one person I think you might know. President Donald J. Trump.
4: Attorney General Paxton will now face Democratic nominee, state representative, and seminarian James Tallarico. A massive chemical tank holding nearly a million gallons of a corrosive liquid imploded and collapsed Tuesday at a Washington paper mill, killing at least one worker, leaving nine others unaccounted for. Nine other people injured in the spill. Emergency responders still working on recovery efforts, and an investigation is underway. The Justice Department suing the University of California over anti-Semitism. More details on this from Fox's Tom Graham.
7: The DOJ's Civil Rights Division alleges UCLA failed to prevent the anti-Semitic targeting of Jewish students on campus following the October 7, 2023 Hamas attacks in Israel. The lawsuit claims pro-Palestinian protesters were allowed to set up encampments and take control of the school's main quad for several days in 2024. The suit goes on to say Jewish and Israeli students were blocked from classrooms and other buildings, and some were beaten. UCLA has not immediately responded to the accusations. Tom Graham, Fox News.
4: And the Vegas Golden Knights headed back to the Stanley Cup Finals. They completed a sweep on Tuesday of the Colorado Avalanche, winning game 4, 2-1. They'll now take on the winner of the Canadiens Hurricanes series. 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
12: Comfortable numbers in the extended forecasts and into early June. Looks like a nice dry stretch of weather for Detroit and most of the lakes. Our temps tonight down to 62 degrees, partly cloudy Wednesday, 83. Thursday, sunshine, high 71. Friday, sunshine and 80 degrees. I'm meteorologist Scott Laurie Moore at the Weather Channel on 760 WJR, where Michigan comes to talk.
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9: Now, it's Red Eye Radio. Gary McNamara and Eric Harley talk about everything from politics to social issues and news of the day. Whether you're up late or you're just starting your day, welcome to the show. From the Relief Factor Studios, this is Red Eye Radio.
2: All across America, we are Red Eye Radio. He is Eric Harley and I'm Gary McNamara. Welcome and good morning. Thank you for being here this morning.
1: Thank you.
2: Oh, what was the other thing in the election? Oh, here it is. Or the runoffs, primaries, whatever you want to call them in Texas yesterday.
1: Mm-hmm.
2: Democrat Maureen Galindo, the South Texas sex therapist who drew national attention from Democratic Party leaders, was defeated in her primary runoff yesterday, according to Associated Press.
18: The seat newly drawn from Texas Republicans' redistricting effort is currently represented by a squad member. However, the liberal senators running in an adjacent district being vacated by Representative Lloyd Doggett, leaving the now red-leaning seat up for grabs. Galindo became a national flashpoint when she was accused of anti-Semitism for floating a plan to imprison American Zionists at an ICE detention center. She's a nutcase.
1: Wow.
18: So she did not win.
1: Okay, then.
18: I'm sorry. That just...
1: Yeah.
18: Meanwhile, what's going on with Iran?
1: What is going on with Iran?
18: This is Trump's last post about it at 2:32. Otherwise, he really didn't mention it much of the day at all. You ready?
1: All right.
18: What did Trump say yesterday on Truth Social? If Iran surrenders, admits their navy is gone and resting at the bottom of the sea, and their air force is no longer with us, and if their entire military walks out of Tehran, weapons dropped and hands held high, each shouting, I surrender, while wildly waving the representative white flag, and if their entire remaining leadership signs all necessary documents of surrender and admits their defeat to the great power and force of the magnificent USA, the failing New York Times, the China Street Journal, that's a Wall Street Journal, corrupt and now irrelevant CNN, and all the other members of the fake news media will headline that Iran had a masterful and brilliant victory over the United States of America, and it wasn't even close. The Democrats and the media have totally lost their way. They have gone absolutely crazy.
1: By the way, I did not read that post. I read parts of it that were in the headlines, and I thought, well, I don't know how much I put into it, you know, because he was going off on the Democrats and his words, and I have stronger words that I use that I can't use on the air. But he was going, you know, it was like one of those types of posts on Truth Social. So I didn't read the whole thing, but as you were reading it just now, I thought, if all of these things happen with Iran, I will agree to a deal.
18: Well, oh, so did I. When I read it yesterday, I went, where's this going? Where's this going? This may be the greatest deal he's ever made of all time. I'll read The Art of a Deal for a 20th time.
1: Oh, my God.
18: If this is true. And then I'm like, oh, no, he's just saying this all happened.
1: Yeah.
18: The interesting thing is, you know, does he even read the Wall Street Journal editorial page?
1: I'm sure it gets to him somehow.
18: Because I don't know that he proactively does. To include, again, as we've talked about before, the Wall Street Journal has two sections, the news section and the editorial section,
1: right,
18: and they're really separate.
1: Yeah.
18: And the opinion, to sit there and make the comparison that the New York Times and the Wall Street Journal are somehow connected is absolutely ridiculous.
1: Yeah.
18: In fact, what the Wall Street Journal is saying and has said the whole time, make a deal, get rid of, they want Iran gone.
1: Yeah.
18: They don't have the same opinion of the New York Times. And that's, I wonder at times whether he even reads the Wall Street Journal, because he makes statements on them. Maybe something hit him from an editorial or something a year ago, whatever, but he always throws the Wall Street Journal in there. But the editorial page has simply done what most Republicans have done and most Republican media.
1: Yeah.
18: You know, defeat them.
1: Right.
18: Get this thing done. Don't leave it. You know, don't leave it. Don't give them a deal. Do not give them money. Make sure you verify. Try, you know, going back to the old SALT agreements between the Soviet Union and the United States, trust but verify, which means you really don't trust.
1: Right. Exactly.
18: I always find it interesting that he throws them in because, you know, if you actually subscribe, I subscribe to the Wall Street Journal really just for the editorial page.
12: Yeah.
18: You know, and and they are, when you look at it, some of the strongest support for the president's legal position when the Democrats were coming after him came from the Wall Street Journal.
12: Yeah.
18: And that's why I just wonder at times, you know, why he's using them. You know, what it is about, you know, I don't know why he calls it, you know, does he call it the China Street Journal for a reason? Is that because they disagree with him on tariffs?
1: I don't remember what it was, but that's when Murdoch was sitting in his office, remember. I don't think he called it the China Street Journal at that moment, but there's Rupert Murdoch just sitting a few feet away from him, and he's just ripping it to shreds. Just ripping it to shreds. And I think he mentioned, and I can't remember exactly, but I do believe he mentioned in that moment being controlled by China or something. It may have been on trade, but I just remember Murdoch being right there. He's just a few feet away, and he's just shredding it. It was almost
18: as if he didn't know Murdoch was.
1: Well, no. I knew he. It was very apparent that he did. It was reminiscent of him on Larry King going, "Hey, could you back up? You've got really bad breath, Larry. Has anybody ever told you that?" That actually happened before he was president. Of course, it was years ago when Larry was still around and still interviewing Donald Trump. He said, "Do you mind backing up? You've got really bad breath. Has anybody ever told you that? It's horrible." It's a mix between
18: you stink. I smelt you.
1: It's a mix between garlic, denture cream, and smoke. That's the smell I'm smelling right now, Larry. Could you back up? No, he actually said to him, "You've got bad breath. Could you back up?" And so I kind of compared that Rupert Murdoch thing on the Wall Street Journal as they're sitting there in the Oval Office, and he's just shredding the Wall Street Journal.
18: You ready?
1: Yeah. You want to play it?
18: Yeah, I found it real quick.
1: This is the Larry King one?
18: Yeah.
1: All right, here we go.
18: 1989.
1: Okay. Yeah.
18: I love the fact that we can have fun on the show like
1: sure,
18: this.
1: Sure, yes,
18: this.
1: No.
18: Here we go. All right, here we go.
19: Do you mind if I sit back a little bit? Because your breath is very bad. It really is. Has this ever been told to you before?
20: No.
19: Huh? Okay, then I won't bother. No, actually,
20: that's how you get the edge.

0: And the liberal media. You know, Donald Trump is afraid to talk how he really feels. You know, he just. Yeah. Yeah, Rupert Murdoch sitting there. Oh, hi, Rupert. Let me talk about the Wall Street Journal for just a second. Yeah, he just shredded them on that day. It was bad. It was bad. Yeah, so I don't know if he reads the editorial page. I think it gets back to him. I think maybe he does. I tend to believe that he's watching some Fox News, reading some Wall Street Journal, and then someone points to, you know, maybe the New York Times or something, and it shows up somewhere in, you know, in front of him. Washington Post occasionally. But yeah. I don't know that he understands or I guess cares about what, you know, what they think. If they disagree with him on a core issue, it's pretty much over. Now, the liberal activist media can't say anymore, well, he's just targeting us.
1: No.
0: Because at times he'll go after Fox News.
1: Oh, yeah, he's gone after Fox. Why is anybody watching Fox?
0: Yeah, right. Yeah. Who was it? What's her name on Fox News that he went after? This is 3 or 4 weeks ago, not too long ago. I forget what the issue was. No.
1: Shannon Bream?
0: No.
1: By the way, I just saw the numbers.
0: Yeah.
1: Do you know that Fox News Sunday is, in such low fourth place?
0: No.
1: Yeah. I mean, all the shows have like over 2 million. George Stephanopoulos has been leading Fox 884,000.
0: Really?
1: Yeah.
0: Wow.
1: Last place in the Sunday morning.
0: Wow. Interesting. Interesting.
1: Now, remember, that's not, I mean, I know it's on the Fox News channel, but it's not comparing the Fox News channel.
0: No, CNN, as a whole. Right.
1: Right. This is the network.
0: Right.
1: Yeah. The network, Fox.
0: Yeah.
1: So, yeah. I saw that. I was like, whoa. No, but he's gone after Fox big time.
0: Oh, yeah.
1: Remember, it was in 2020 where he said, I don't watch Fox, I watch Newsmax. Remember the whole thing with Newsmax? They were just promoting like crazy. The president listens or watches us. The president watches us.
0: Yeah. Yeah.
1: So.
0: Yeah, I don't know. I think he takes in as much as he can, usually likely on Air Force One, you know, or in the morning when he's having, you know, breakfast at 2 a.m. when he gets up.
1: Oh, no, I'm sorry. I need to use the Democrat answer from yesterday.
0: Yeah.
1: Because he's going to the doctor again because he's got dementia.
0: Yeah.
1: They were going crazy. I mean, it was so poor.
0: Yeah.
1: The media yesterday was just going, why is he going again? Who has to go to the doctor three times, three times in 13 months? And I went, no, I've been to the doctor three times in 13 months.
0: Actually, I go, I've been four times.
1: Yeah, mine's just a general check. I mean, general checkup every 6 months.
0: Yeah, that's
1: now.
0: Yeah.
1: Now, I'm a type 2 diabetic, but it's all under control.
0: Right.
1: I mean, there is the only thing, you know, it's really for the 6 month blood work is all it is.
0: Well, I've been diagnosed with hypochondria, so I go in every four. I seriously go in every 3 months. It is every 3 months. My follow-ups are every 3 months. So,
1: yeah.
0: But, yeah.
1: And so, yeah.
0: I don't have anything, but I believe I have everything.
1: But somebody who is 80, yeah, I can see them going in. You know?
0: Yeah. In fact, both of my parents, I mean, thanks to, the care they get, they actually get the care in their home. So while their doctor doesn't come to the house, the nurses do, nurse practitioners do. And so they can take whatever they need, samples, any kind of blood sample or anything like that, to the doctor's office. Then if they have to go to the doctor's office, but that's a regular thing. Now, Dad is 93 as of last week. Mom's 88. But, yeah, if you're at that age, you're going to go. You're going to go more often. It's just the way it is. I'm hoping that by the time, you know, being a hypochondriac, I'm hoping by the time, God willing, that I reach 80 years old, I'm going every day. Once a day, every day. No, it's the liberal activist media wanting to, and, you know, with the Chuck Todd comment, well, he's not busy, he's just loud. What the hell does that even mean? That he's all talk, he's not doing anything.
1: He's just so,
0: You know, it goes back to the thing of this is how they think and how they behave. They project that onto others.
1: Mm-hmm.
0: That really is the case. You know, they talk and talk and talk and they don't do anything. Remember when the president was, made his trip to the Middle East, and this was before we bombed the nuclear site in Iran, but he made the trip to the Middle East, and it was a source story, to be fair, but the source was from somebody that was part of the Biden administration or worked for Biden. It could have been a staffer, but it worked in the White House with Biden, saying it's so refreshing to see somebody who has enough energy to make all of these trips and get all these things done. Sorry, Chuck Todd, but he's getting a lot more done than you are.
1: But the thing is, you can't sell it.
0: Yeah, you can't sell
1: it. It shows
0: that
1: you're out of touch. Yeah, you may, right. Look, you may, and the interesting thing is there were a couple of people that wrote and said, look,
0: yeah,
1: I'm not a Trump fan.
0: Right.
1: But to sit there and compare Trump and his cognitive abilities. Even had some Democrats said it.
0: Yeah.
1: In response to that Chuck Todd post.
0: Right.
1: And Chris Cillizza also was on top of it too, the same thing.
0: Yeah. Yeah.
1: Three times in 13 months. And it was just like, you can't sell this. And even Democrats were saying, you can't sell this.
0: Right.
1: You can't sit there and say that Trump is Biden.
0: No.
1: And has lost the cognitive abilities that Biden has. You just can't right. sell that to right. the average person.
0: Right.
1: Don't try to sell it. And you're certainly, you know, if you could pick somebody else in the Republican Party, maybe if you pick McConnell, you could do it.
0: Yeah.
1: But you're not going to do right. it. It's stupid. It's, right. you know what it shows? You've got nothing else.
0: Yeah. Exactly.
1: Because if you're leading with that.
0: Yeah.
1: It's like you don't have anything.
0: Right.
1: We are Red Eye Radio.
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0: We are on our radio. He's Eric Carly, and I'm Gary McNamara. Did you see? I want to make sure I have this story because this reminds me of, this is sort of the bizarro world of Chaz or Chop. Remember? Was it Chaz?
1: Oh, yeah. Chaz. Yeah.
0: Chaz.
1: Well, I think it was Chop at one point.
0: It was Chop, then it was Chaz. It changed. Yeah. Remember the summer of love, creating your own city?
1: Yeah.
0: This is sort of the bizarro world of this.
1: Yeah.
0: Frustrated. I don't know. I saw this story 2 days ago. I don't know if the city made them take it down or not. Frustrated Seattle residents living near the city's troubled Aurora Avenue corridor are taking public safety into their own hands after a violent weekend shootout rattled neighborhoods already plagued by prostitution, trafficking, and recurring gun violence. Neighbors told Fox 13 Seattle they've started erecting makeshift barricades on residential streets after repeated pleas to city leaders and police for stronger enforcement allegedly went unanswered. They've got these things. Cars can't get through.
1: Wow.
0: They're in the middle of the street.
1: Yeah.
0: They're trying to protect their own homes.
1: Yeah.
0: Wow.

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1: And he's Eric Harley and I'm Gary McNamara. 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Yeah, so the story out of Seattle, frustrated Seattle residents living in the city's troubled Aurora Avenue corridor are taking public safety into their own hands after a violent weekend. Neighbors told Fox 13 Seattle they've started erecting makeshift barricades. And I saw the story on it from a TV station the other day.
2: Mm-hmm.
1: On residential streets. And it reminded me of Chad and Chop and all that.
2: Yeah.
1: After repeated pleas to city leaders and police for stronger enforcement allegedly went unanswered. The growing outrage follows an early morning shootout Saturday near Aurora Avenue North and North 98th Street, where Seattle police responded after reports of more than 30 gunshots fired. Surveillance video obtained by Fox 13 Seattle show men ducking behind vehicles and exchanging gunfire in the street as bullets ripped through the neighborhood. Police later recovered roughly 40 shell casings scattered across both sides of Aurora Avenue. Nearby homes, buildings, and vehicles were struck by gunfire. Who the heck are these guys, you know, who think that they can just shoot up the neighborhood, said Rudy Pantoja, who works for the owner of a nearby property damaged by the shooting, told Fox News Seattle. It is insane. It's unacceptable and it's wrong, and the mayor needs to step up to the plate. Residents say this area has become increasingly dangerous in recent months, with many reporting near nightly gunfire and criminal activity spilling from Aurora Avenue and the surrounding neighborhoods. Some residents have since responded by installing homemade barriers intended to block traffic and discourage criminal activity from moving into the neighborhood streets after initial barricades were vandalized. Neighbors rebuilt them with stronger reinforcements. Nearby, written chalk message reads, "No gunfire. We're just afraid that a neighbor is going to have to die before the city is doing something," another resident said.
2: Mm-hmm.
1: I'm just thinking how long they're going to allow them to keep that up. Because the city public works department comes to take them down, because they reinforce them, they're really heavy. They got rocks and everything in it.
2: Right.
1: You'd need, you know, some type of earth moving equipment to move it out of there.
2: Yeah.
1: You know, so the police are going to show, the TV cameras will be there, and that's what they want.
2: Right.
1: You know, they know they're not going to be able to keep the barricades on a public street up.
2: Right. Yeah, you don't have the authority to.
1: Right.
2: To
1: but
2: do
1: they,
2: that.
1: But they said this. How else do we get publicity? And by the way, it got national publicity.
2: Well, yeah. You know, we said this during Chop and Chaz and Chad and Charlie. Charlene. It, you know, because our first concern or question was about how the locals respond, the locals living in that area that are affected negatively by that kind of behavior. And you have to, at some point, you feel like, in fact, they do feel like, in this case, well, we'll take matters into our own hands. You know, we'll put up barricades. I can't imagine that kind of frustration. I just cannot imagine that kind of frustration, because it's not like you can just pick up and move in a day. What else can you do? What other choice is there? And when it was going on with Chad and Chaz and Charlie, I at that point, I thought to myself, well, they're going to have to give it. Then, of course, all the violence happened, and that was going to be the end of it. But I just can't imagine Because the first thing I would think of is moving, leaving. And you know, long term, a lot of these people that are, you know, doing this, trying to basically get back and say, all right, we're just going to put up the barricades. You know, they're considering they've got to go. You know, this is the problem with these liberal run areas. They think they can get away with anything and everything and that people will stay. It's not just about the cost of living. It's not just about taxing the billionaires. It's not just the billionaires that want to leave. Things like this are part of the mass exodus that we're seeing.
1: CNN yesterday, Harry Enten doing the polling thing, was talking about crime.
2: Mm-hmm.
1: That yeah. If you look at it, you know, when Trump became president, he was up plus four in crime. Republicans were up plus four in crime. Republicans now up 13 in crime.
2: Yeah.
1: And even Democrats. And the interesting thing is, let me play this part here from Harry Enten. Right. As he talks about Democrats and crime. Okay, here it is.
3: It's an interesting divide within the within the Democratic Party here.
4: Yeah, okay. So you know what? One of the great fault divides right now we see within the Democratic Party is between white college graduates and non-whites with no college degree. And look at this. Democrats, this is among Democrats, want them to be more centrist on crime. Look at this. Non-white, no college, 59%, the clear majority, versus the white college graduates, just 42%, in fact, say they want Democrats to be more centrist on crime. So this is one of these great dividing lines, right, in which those centrist voters of color are feeling one way, at least those without a college degree, while those white college graduates, oftentimes, who, of course, a lot of folks would make the argument, hey, they're not the ones who are necessarily feeling the impact of higher crime rates where they exist, where there's this real divide within the party. It's going to be very interesting to see out in Los Angeles, especially if there's a runoff, whether or not Pratt tries to play Democrats up against each other.
1: Right. Just to let you know, he was talking about the race in L.A. Pratt now is was a month ago, I think he was at 7% chance of winning. Now it's 27%. He goes, one of the things mm-hmm. is crime.
2: Mm-hmm.
1: And it pointed out, now this is a national survey, but white college Democrats, 42% believe the Democrats should move more centrist. Non-white, no college, 59%, almost 60% of Democrats believe that are non-white, no college, believe that we need to be tougher on crime.
2: Yeah.
1: And he makes the point, as Harry Enten said,
2: mm-hmm.
1: when you look at the areas where there's a lot of high crime, and we're talking Democrat cities, the population of blacks is greater than in the suburbs. And he makes the point, hey, white college Democrats aren't as affected mm-hmm. by crime mm-hmm. as non-white, no college. Think about what that means, especially after 2020.
2: Yeah.
1: Remember all of that.
2: Right.
1: And so what you're saying is white Democrats don't want to be tougher on crime. Non-white, no college Democrats want their party to be tougher on crime.
2: Yeah.
1: What? And that's why it's so tough to predict elections now. It's so tough because there is no standard status quo. You know, think about it where we were in the summer of 2020. Think about where the radical transgender movement was back then. Even.
2: Oh, yeah. Yeah.
1: Take the identity politics. Take, you know, the Democrats on crime. Take CNN, the mostly peaceful protests.
2: Mm-hmm. Yeah.
1: As a neighborhood is burning behind them, mostly peaceful. Think about that. And I don't know what kind of an effect that has. As I said, right now, the Republicans only weak. I don't believe that the Iran war in general is a weak point for Trump, whether the majority or people want to be over there or not. I don't think that's a major issue. His poll numbers really have not.
2: Yeah.
1: The one thing that's killing the Republicans are prices. If the war ends and gas prices go down, as we mentioned, Trump really has no power for massive across-the-board tariffs after July, and that gives roughly 90 days for prices to moderate. They will if the war ends. Gas prices will go way, way down again. And that takes a lot of that away from the Democrats, but the Republicans have the insanity of the Democrats on everything from crime. Who was it? Pratt said in LA the other, and by the way, this is all getting national coverage.
5: Mm-hmm. Mm-hmm.
1: He said the other day, they're talking about the homeless, and he goes, well, homelessness is not the problem. What do you mean? It's drug addicts. And it's like a lot of Democrats went, no, he's right.
2: Yeah.
1: It's not homelessness, it's drug addiction.
2: Right. And it's absolutely true.
1: I can't get into details, but I have a situation I told you about. I have a situation with somebody who I knew a long, long time ago who's been in contact with me, and I found out you've got the I'll just put it this way. You've got the professionals and this person has harmed themselves. Somebody I knew a long, long time ago and put my name out to a counseling place at a hospital. Mm-hmm. I have no idea why. And saying I could help them. They're trying to stay out of getting help.
2: Yeah.
1: And this person is homeless.
2: Mm. Mm.
1: And will not get the treatments there for them.
2: Yeah. Right.
1: And this person has been contacting me to bail them out monetarily once.
2: Mm.
1: And it's like, no. And actually, I was contacted by the hospital's outreach group.
2: Right. Yeah.
1: Telling me, do you know this person? I go, not for 30 years. I have no idea why they're reaching out to me now.
2: Yeah.
1: And I said, you know, I don't, I said, but, and their basic message to me was, don't enable. I said, well, you don't got to worry about me on that. That's not me.
2: Right.
1: But yeah, so I'm dealing with that right now from somebody who I knew 30 years ago.
2: Yeah.
1: And is in that situation. And it's completely alcohol and drugs related.
2: Right.
1: And so, and the other thing that he said, that Pratt said, they said, well, do you want ICE in the city? He goes, no, I don't want ICE in Los Angeles. What? No, I don't want ICE. I don't want these massive ICE presence at all in the city of Los Angeles. And we don't have to have it if we cooperate with federal authorities.
2: Right.
1: It's like, wow, yeah, right.
2: Well, no, look, the right. Tom Homan approach has been what? Look, cooperate so that if you happen to have somebody that you've detained locally that you know needs to be turned over to ICE, we can do that in a safe environment, and it's safer for the agents, it's safer for locals, local citizens, local officers, and it's safer for the person being detained.
1: Yep.
2: What is the problem? And there is no big show, but the Democrats need the show. They want the show. And so that's where you have the, no, we're not doing that. It's a very simple approach. And I really don't know where it's going to go this November. Because part of me thinks, well, man, pricing is so heavy. But if things remedy on pricing naturally with 150 days running out on the tariffs and the Iran situation settling down, then the contrast, think about this. The contrast, while it won't be returning to pricing from 2019, it will be a drop in pricing, especially with gasoline, that will be significant enough to be refreshing, possibly refreshing enough. I'm not saying it'll be, again, it's going to solve the pricing issue. But by contrast to where we've been at $4.39 a gallon, well, if it drops and then people are seeing that, and by the time we get to November, guess what? Driving season is done for a while. And that means demand is down. So that could help the GOP.
1: We are Red Eye Radio.
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0: We are Red Eye Radio. He's there, Carly, and I'm Gary McNamara. I'm not kidding.
1: What?
0: This is the latest Grand Platner ad. All right.
1: Oh, okay.
0: That private equity, private ownership of the Boston Red Sox is destroying the Red Sox. I'm not kidding. I'm not making it.
1: Okay.
0: Here we go.
2: Private equity has destroyed our favorite baseball team, stripping them for parts. Private equity is buying up our homes, our sports, and our lives. I will reverse the private equity curse. I'm Graham Platner, and I approve this message because I miss Mookie Betts.
0: Now, I may be in agreement with this. If the government owns the NFL, that means because of DEI, every team would eventually have to win a Super Bowl, and I would get a Super Bowl from my Bills.
1: Finally. Finally. Not only would you embrace DEI, which would be a miracle, but the Buffalo Bills would have a Super Bowl win, also be a miracle.
0: That is a true ad. That's really an ad.
1: Yeah, no. That was a real ad, yeah.
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4: Another incumbent ousted by a Trump-backed candidate. Fox News, I'm Sue Guzman. Incumbent U.S. Senator John Cornyn was defeated by the latest challenger backed by President Trump, Attorney General Ken Paxton, in a runoff election in Texas Tuesday. Details from Fox's Brooke Taylor.
5: The Associated Press called this race in favor of Paxton. The room went crazy with people and supporters excited. And Paxton entered with major momentum from the MAGA base, boosted by a late endorsement from President Trump, who called him a, quote, true MAGA warrior. He's now going to run up against Democratic candidate James Tallarico. This is probably one of the most, if not the most woke candidate that Texas has ever seen. And he's even said that the southern border should have a massive welcome mat.
4: Paxton, the second primary challenger backed by President Trump to oust an incumbent Republican. Congressman Thomas Massey lost to a Trump-backed challenger in Kentucky last week. President Trump is set to hold a cabinet meeting today as the U.S. unleashes defensive strikes in Iran.
6: Today's cabinet meeting comes as a tentative peace deal is negotiated to end the war with Iran. The president has warned attacks on Iran could resume if an agreement ending Iran's nuclear program is not reached. A White House official tells the Washington Post President Trump and his team will also discuss the economy and the anti-fraud task force. President Trump had planned to hold this cabinet meeting at Camp David, the presidential retreat in rural Maryland, but scrapped those plans because of the possibility of inclement weather here. At the White House, Jared Halpern, Fox News.
4: Former U.S. Attorney General Pam Bondi reportedly diagnosed with thyroid cancer weeks after being fired from the Trump administration earlier this year. The wife of Trump advisor Stephen Miller making the announcement on social media that the 60-year-old Bondi underwent treatment for the cancer and is recovering. 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
7: 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Just click listen, then swipe right and hear the latest news updates on your time. 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Download it now.
4: Iran promising retaliation after new U.S. strikes. Fox's Ashley Webster has more from Tel Aviv.
11: U.S. Central Command says those strikes on Iranian missile launching sites were purely defensive to protect U.S. troops, but Iran is calling it an aggressive and blatant violation of the ceasefire. Iran's foreign ministry, meantime, added that it will leave no act of aggression unanswered, but did not elaborate, while the country's supreme leader says, quote, America will no longer have a safe haven in the Middle East. And of course, the Strait of Hormuz remains closed, the price of oil remains higher, and the global economy remains in limbo.
4: President Trump says peace deal negotiations have been proceeding nicely. At least one person is dead, nine others unaccounted for, after a large chemical tank imploded at the Nippon Dynaware Packing Company in Longview, Washington. Nine others injured. Fire Department Battalion Chief Matt Amos offering little hope that the nine missing will be found alive.
12: The recovery operations, they remain focused on safely accessing all affected areas of the facility, recovering victims, and supporting impacted families while ensuring responder safety. Due to the instability of the site, some areas remain inaccessible at this time.
4: Washington Governor Bob Ferguson says the National Guard will assist local officials later today with the recovery efforts and also to monitor air quality. Officials in Southern California have lifted the final evacuation order for residents who live near a damaged chemical tank, allowing 16,000 residents to return home. Crisis began Thursday when a crack formed in the tank, sparking concerns that an implosion would be imminent. Officials lifted the final orders Tuesday night as the temperature on the tank remained stable for 4 hours without intervention from sprinklers. I'm Sue Guzman. This is Fox News.
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18: Now, it's Red Eye Radio. Gary McNamara and Eric Harley talk about everything from politics to social issues and news of the day. Whether you're up late or you're just starting your day, welcome to the show. From the Relief Factor Studios, this is Red Eye Radio.
19: All across America, we are Red Eye Radio. He is Eric Harley and I'm Gary McNamara. Welcome and good morning. We'll get to some analysis of the Texas primary here in just a moment.
2: All right.
19: But I saw this one because this all relates. It all relates just how radical is the left. All right.
2: Yeah.
19: Now, this is something new that I didn't know about.
2: Yeah.
19: And thank you, Alan, for finding this.
2: All right.
19: Oregon Initiative Petition 28. Unofficially reached the signature threshold last week to be on the November 2026 ballot.
2: All right.
19: On February 15, 2026, the petition's official name became the People for the Elimination of Animal Cruelty Exemptions. As KATU-TV explained, IP28, quote, would make it illegal to injure or kill animals and would effectively ban hunting, fishing, and the breeding of animals, end of quote.
2: And the breeding of animals.
19: And the breeding of animals.
2: All right.
19: So there you go. I just thought we would start with... That's really going to be interesting to see how that...
2: Well...
19: Because you know. Let me put it this way. I guess I... Not that, you know, we tend not to make absolute predictions, but I think that I'm not going out on a limb by saying, what is it, the 13 counties in Oregon that wish to secede and become part of Idaho?
2: Yeah, they were going to call themselves Greater Idaho.
19: Yes. I believe that in those 13 counties, this proposition will be defeated. They're all rural areas.
2: I'm guessing.
19: So, there you go.
2: No fishing allowed. No hunting allowed. Hey, Oregon, good luck with the disease. Yeah. You don't control the population of wildlife, you're in for it. Then they won't be able to find anybody to hunt after that. Yeah, good luck with that. And no breeding of pets. No more breeding of dogs. All right.
19: Yeah.
2: So you'd have to go somewhere else to get your dog, or you just have to move.
19: Now, for cats, you know, again, I got a cat. It wouldn't bother me because I always find mutts.
2: Yeah.
19: You know, so.
2: Well, and cats.
19: And I know mutts, you know, really are supposed to be dogs, but mutts can be just whatever.
2: Yeah.
19: I have a mutt cat.
2: Yeah. And cats tend to be, more cats tend to be feral than dogs. So
19: that's a good point. Yeah.
2: And they're lawless. Feral cats are lawless. They'll tell you, we're outlaws.
19: Oh, yeah.
2: Yeah.
19: And
2: we're going to do what we're going to do, and you're not going to stop us with some stupid law.
19: Right. They're going to reproduce.
2: Yeah. They're cats. You can't tell them what to do.
19: Wait a minute.
2: Everybody knows that.
19: We cannot get to the point that we got to yesterday.
2: What's that?
19: In the second hour.
2: Yeah.
19: Whatever.
2: I think it was the second or first hour.
19: I thought it was the second hour
2: I'll just say this: we all know you can't tell a cat what to do.
19: No.
2: So if a cat wants to mate with another cat, they're going to do it regardless of the law.
19: So I saw that.
2: That's as far as I'm going with that bit. By the way.
19: Okay.
2: Yeah, because the control room's sweating.
19: So thanks, Ellen, for that story. I did not know that was going on.
2: Yeah.
19: In Oregon. Well, I guess the big political news,
2: mm-hmm.
19: and I guess it's not really shocking,
2: mm-hmm.
19: because when you live here in the state of Texas, you know that Republicans have not viewed Cornyn as, even though for the majority of the time he has voted with Trump.
2: Mm-hmm.
19: The things that he voted against Trump with, just, you know, doomed him.
2: Right.
19: A long time ago. So it's no,
2: right.
19: It's no real surprise that, that Ken Paxton, defeated incumbent, John Cornyn. And, you know, the media's just, there are two things that the leftist media went bonkers on yesterday. Mm. First off, it's that, you know, this means that Tallarico is going to win. No, it doesn't.
2: No. No.
19: And the other thing yesterday was, and we'll get to this here in a little bit, is, well, Trump's to the doctor again. He's to the doctor again. Can you believe he's to the... The left went bonkers over that. Stop. You can't sell that.
2: Yeah.
19: You can't sell that. Well, you know something? He's been to the hospital, three times in the last 13 months. Well...
2: So Biden went to the restroom three times an hour.
19: By the way, so have I.
2: Yeah.
19: So have I.
2: Yeah.
19: And so when you get to be 80 years old and you're president of the United States.
2: Or when you get to be 80 years old and you're retired. Sometimes you go to the doctor quite a bit.
19: You go exactly. But it's just, I mean, they were just all going bonkers on CNN and MSNBC. It was just like, guys, you can't sell this.
2: No.
19: And I think it was Chuck Todd. Well, he's very loud, so people believe that he's always busy. But it's just that he's loud. and you see him a lot, but he's not very, he's not really busy. And it's just like,
2: Donald Trump isn't busy and Kamala Harris will be stronger on the border.
19: Yeah.
2: These are two things they have tried to sell in the past.
19: Yeah. I was laughing all day yesterday. It was just like, whoa.
2: Right.
19: Ken Paxton winning. Oh, by the way, because I voted yesterday.
2: Mm-hmm.
19: Oh man. I had a bad ballot.
2: Did you?
19: It took me like, because I voted, then I put the little sheet in.
2: Mm-hmm.
19: And just like our printer.
2: Wow.
19: The printer went on the fritz.
2: Yeah.
19: You know, it went in sideways. They couldn't do it. So they had to reinsert the same, had reset it, but then inserted it again and it printed over the barcode, which then you couldn't submit it. So I had a spoiled ballot. So I had to vote all over again.
2: That happened to me, a few months ago.
19: And then I had to take that ballot.
2: Yeah.
19: And there's a whole process of you being there,
2: mm-hmm.
19: where you've got to take the barcode, the actual sheet, mm-hmm. which shows what it is.
2: Mm-hmm.
19: I had to sign off on a couple of things, mm-hmm. and I mm-hmm. had to, as the voter,
2: mm-hmm.
19: take the, you know, put it in the envelope myself. Mm-hmm. I had to do it.
2: Yeah.
19: And then I had to, you know, moisten it and lock up the envelope.
2: Yeah.
19: And then
2: did you lick it, or did you lick your finger? And then, yeah, because I don't lick strange. I don't lick strange envelopes.
19: I licked it. It didn't matter.
2: At your age, you know what?
19: Yeah, my age, right?
2: You've had a good life.
19: And I need extra, you know, immunity built in, so I need.
2: Well, and you don't
19: germs.
2: Get a chance to lick things.
19: Exactly.
2: Often. So
19: look, no. We're not going to
2: go. Just go for it.
19: Yeah. Exactly.
2: It's a Tuesday. Party your butt off.
19: Then that envelope went into
2: start licking things.
19: Then this envelope went into a bigger envelope.
2: Yeah.
19: That I had to sit there and watch as they basically locked this thing in an envelope.
2: Right.
19: So my envelope was in a bigger, it looked like a much more secure, uh-huh. you know, envelope and close it.
2: Right.
19: And I'm like, wow. And it took like, you know, 15, 20 minutes to get the whole thing done. Now, while I was in there, and it was interesting because I saw earlier on, you know, this is when I woke up. So this is a couple of hours ago. I don't know whether this is still the case. Well, it is a case for early voting. Early voting just blew the numbers off previous runoffs like this.
2: Mm-hmm, mm-hmm.
19: By the way, it's a runoff. I said primary, but technically it's the runoff.
2: It was
19: the runoff election. You know, this is the fourth time I voted this year.
2: Yeah.
19: Four times.
2: Yeah.
19: I was like, what?
2: I voted twice today alone. So.
19: I went in, I suggested a drive-in. But when I was in there, because I went and voted, so it's probably 5 minutes, and everything went to X, was probably 25 minutes. Not one other person came in. I think everybody early voted. Not one Democrat came in, and I live in a Democrat precinct.
2: Mm-hmm.
19: Not one Democrat was in there, and mm-hmm. not one Republican. I was the only one mm-hmm. in 25 minutes.
2: Yeah.
19: And that was about 10 o'clock in the morning.
2: We were about half full on each side when I went. On yesterday, so it was. But you know why that ballot thing happened? Because I had a botched ballot thing happen a few months ago. You know why that happened to both of us, don't you? Jade Helm 15.
19: Ah. Well, the funny thing is, when they said okay, because after I completed the voting, they said okay, you've got to come back here, and we've got to have you sign stuff, and you've got to make sure that, you know, you've got to put this in the envelope and watch us seal it mm-hmm. and everything else. And I walked and said, are there any hanging chads?
2: Mm-hmm.
19: And one of the election workers, the poll workers, went, I knew you were going to say that.
2: Did it kind of shred it or something? Did it?
19: No, it deformed the corner.
2: Okay. Yeah.
19: It deformed the corner.
2: Mine was just a misread. I didn't have to do the envelope thing.
19: Yeah.
2: Yeah. So they just gave me a new ballot.
19: Yeah. The ballot.
2: I had to sign something showing that the old ballot was, you know, and they destroyed the old ballot in front of me.
19: So the ballot was destroyed.
2: Or did something with it.
19: Yeah, the ballot itself was destroyed.
2: Yeah.
19: So.
2: Yeah.
19: Because when I put it in again, and it actually had printed part of it, but hadn't, and part of the barcode, then it printed over that barcode, but it wasn't exactly lined up, which completely messed it up.
2: Right. Yeah.
19: But, and so then I realized that, you know, the, when you first go and vote, if you do it that way, is we, I've done, it's been years, you know, where you go in and you, you know, vote on the little computer and you put in a little sheet. That doesn't register anything. Nothing registers until you go over and take that ballot and put it in
13: right.
19: the actual counter. Then it actually.
13: The longest it took me ever to vote was when I'm standing and it's in the, this little small church, which happens to be right near City Hall where I live. And you're standing in there and it was a primary. And all of a sudden, all of the machines just went off. They didn't lose power to the building. They just turned off. They were the only things in the room that turned off. So they had to get officials to reset the machines. And I was there about 35, 40 minutes.
19: Oh.
13: Waiting. Huh. Just waiting.
19: My longest was 90 minutes.
13: Yeah.
19: Yeah. The 2020 election.
13: Yeah.
19: Yeah. I went to the it was at early voting. Went to the school. The line was out the door, around the corner. I mean, yeah. It was the line probably was, when I got in the line, it probably was 300 or 400 people in a straight line.
13: Yeah.
19: Yeah, you know, well, in a line that zigzagged all over the place down the
13: sidewalk. Longest line I ever waited in was 2008. That was it, and it wasn't anywhere near.
19: Well, the thing is, too, because I monitored it. If I would have waited till election day,
13: mm-hmm.
19: I mean, where you vote's right around the corner from my house. I mean, it's a mm-hmm. It's probably a 2-minute walk, and it's right, you know, it's just on the next block, and. I actually went and I think I talked about it on the air. I said, I've got to go by and see what it is when I would normally vote. There was nobody in line on election day. Everybody early voted that year.
13: Yeah. Yeah.
19: And so, but here in the, you know, the media, look, Tallarico's got major problems. Let me play this. This is part of Ken Paxton's victory speech and talking about Tallarico. All right. Here we go. All right.
20: My opponent is the most extreme radical the Democrats have ever nominated. He's even running a vegan campaign, whatever that is. He goes by a few names that you may all have heard of. Some people know him as Tofu Tallarico. Some people call him Six-Gender Jimmy. I've even heard some people call him James Tallarico. And others refer to him simply as Low-T Tallarico.
19: All right, and that was the commercial that we played last night. Look, when that pack came out, the pro Paxton pack yesterday, I went, oh, okay, their internals are showing he's got this thing lined up.
13: Yeah.
19: And yeah. Let me just see if I can find it here, because we had played it yesterday, and this ad, which is again in his own words. And it's the problem that Tallarico is going to have. It's the problem that the Democrats are going to have across the board because of so many radical candidates.
13: Mm-hmm. Mm-hmm.
19: And because of whatever Mamdani does makes national news. And then what's going on with the California, you know, governor's race. And then what's going on with the mayor's race. You think, and people ask, you know, someone said, well, these are just mayors of cities. I go, no, it's indicative of where the party's going on a national scale.
13: Right. Yeah,
19: you know, this is the whole thing. Where's the party going? But here's the ad that Paxton's pack ran the day before he won, and we played it yesterday. And all of this is in Tallarico's own words, what they use against him.
21: The Democrats have a weird candidate.
22: God is non-binary. There are many more than two biological sexes. In fact, there are six. It is now existential that we try to reduce our meat consumption. The American flag is such a complicated symbol for most of us. Prophetic voices like Jesus have helped me reckon with my own whiteness, my own masculinity. Our southern border should be like our front porch. There should be a giant welcome mat out front. No need to sit and cry over, you know, your whiteness or your masculinity. They're going to call me a radical leftist.
23: Something that you love that's not family or friends.
22: I love, and just say this because it's on my mind, the trans children.
21: The Democrats have a weird candidate.
24: Low T Tallarico.
13: Low T Tallarico.
19: And that's going to be a problem. And he's out there already saying, you know, they're going to misrepresent what. No, they're not. They're not misrepresenting what you,
13: no.
19: you know, what you
13: no,
19: said.
13: No, they're not. No. No.
19: And that's the only defense he really can have. But again, he did an interview the other day where he was talking, you know, comparing, you know, the from his reading of the Bible, that's why he approves abortion.
13: Yeah.
19: Which you're right. not going to sell.
13: Nope.
19: This is Red Eye Radio.
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0: We are Red Eye Radio. He is Eric Carly, and I'm Gary McNamara. You know, I found this interesting yesterday. I saw this from a political analyst looking at the voting numbers in the state of Texas. Paxton's margin in El Paso, Hidalgo, Harris, and most of the Rio Grande Valley are outrunning his overall statewide margin.
1: Wow.
0: And are highly suggestive a MAGA candidate retains high Latino support in line with the trends developing over the past 6 years.
2: Well, there you have it. I mean, you saw a lot of those areas vote for Trump, and that's kind of where it goes. I mean, Trump put his name behind Paxton. You see this trend, and you see a trend where, especially with those living on the border, they're just absolutely sick and tired of the federal government not only not doing anything during the Biden administration, but creating the problem itself to begin with. And this is why they voted Trump. And it's likely why they're supporting Paxton.

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4: Fox News, I'm Ted Lindner. Texas Attorney General Ken Paxton, recently endorsed by President Trump, wins his GOP race against his primary opponent, incumbent Senator John Cornyn, in a Senate runoff on Tuesday.
5: And then there's one person I think you might know. President Donald J. Trump.
4: Cornyn conceded the race after Paxton won over 60% of the vote. He'll run against Democrat James Tallarico in November. CENTCOM says the U.S. launched another lethal kinetic strike on a suspected drug boat transiting the Eastern Pacific. Commander of the U.S. Southern Command, General Francis L. Donovan, saying one male narco-terrorist was killed. Two others survived. And the Vegas Golden Knights headed back to the Stanley Cup Finals. They completed a sweep on Tuesday night of the Colorado Avalanche, winning game 4-2-1. 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
6: I'm Ann Thomas. Congratulations to the 2026 Women Who Lead class. Mary Buchzeiger, Chief Executive Officer of Lucerne International, says, "Life is hard, so just keep going."
7: One of the big things, especially women, especially girls, that I like to say is that it doesn't matter what anybody else thinks.
6: Special thanks to University of Michigan Health, Von Voigtlander Women's Hospital, for supporting Women Who Lead. I'm Ann Thomas. Congratulations to the 2026 Women Who Lead class. Christine Keenel, Haven of Oakland County President and CEO, says the goal is to help domestic abuse victims build a new life.
8: We work with the prosecutor's office. We also work with other nonprofits that help provide wraparound services so people can really go from being a victim to a survivor.
6: Special thanks to University of Michigan Health, Von Voigtlander Women's Hospital, for supporting Women Who Lead.
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1: And I'm Gary McNamara along with Eric Harley coming up. All right, the Texas runoffs are over. Looking forward to November. What are the issues? What will the public see over the next 5 months or so? We'll get to that coming up in just a minute.
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1: All right, so yesterday we were talking, and I think last week, but I think it was yesterday.
2: Yeah.
1: Man, one show just melds into another, doesn't it?
2: Mm-hmm.
1: We were, you know, talking about, the Democrats and, you know, this upcoming race and other races, the Massey race. Well, they're just going along with Trump. And I think the mistake that Democrats make is that they believe that Republicans, especially the Republican primary voter, is tribal. Look, tribalism exists in both parties. Mm-hmm. You know, we've seen mm-hmm. it. Mm-hmm. But the tribalism is much greater in the Democratic Party, who lives with identity politics across the board. We already know that.
2: Right.
1: And as we have said, the difference between the Democrats and the Republicans is the Republicans are still arguing issues. The Democrats haven't changed. They're in complete agreement on all the radical issues that they've been endorsing over the last decade.
2: Yeah.
1: That they've moved to where they are right now.
2: Right.
1: There is no, somebody like Fetterman, Fetterman, I saw on CNN the other day, I think they were saying he's down 108 points. He was like plus 68. Now he's down negative 40.
2: Yeah. Right.
1: It's like, sorry, you've got to agree with us on everything or you're gone. If you're not an absolute radical, if you will not admit that a boy can be a woman and a boy should be in a woman's locker room and a boy should compete against a girl and a man can be a woman if the man says so, if you don't agree with that insanity, you're out.
2: Pretty soon, they're going to say, you need to attempt to transition. Remember the whole thing where they said, well, you're a bigot if you say you would never date someone who has transitioned.
1: Yes.
2: Remember that?
1: God, yes.
2: Remember that?
1: Yes. Yes.
2: Well, we're not that far from them saying, okay, we all need to transition, and if you don't, you're not one of us.
1: But Scott Jennings was on CNN and brought that up because, again, they were relating to a caller, a Democrat caller here. But it's important to know the difference. And he, in a different way, says basically what we were saying last night.
2: Here right. we go.
3: Right. Back from Detroit asks, why are Republicans not allowed to support their constituents instead of Trump? Why do they allow Trump to bully them into going along with him when they do not agree? Scott, let's have you take that one.
4: On what issue?
3: I'll read again. Why are Republicans not allowed to support their constituents instead of Trump? Why do they allow Trump to bully them into going along with that when they do not agree? Obviously talking about who they believe he should endorse and otherwise.
4: Well, look, the president, as all presidents are, is the political head of his party, and his opinion matters a lot. When Barack Obama was the president, when George W. Bush was the president, when Bill Clinton was the president, all of these people had enormous influence over what the people in the party we're going to do top to bottom. Trump, I would argue, of all of those people, is probably the strongest party boss of the modern political era. If he wants you to be the nominee of your party, he can will it into existence. But you have to understand, his agenda is what Republican voters, and especially Republican primary voters, it's what they've endorsed, it's what they voted for, they trust his judgment. And if he says, I think candidate A is better to enact that agenda than candidate B, they follow along, not because it's a personality contest, because they voted for a particular agenda out of this president, and they want him to have the best possible team based on his judgment to enact that agenda. It happened in Kentucky with Massey. That was the issue there. They thought he'd gotten off the team. It's what happened in Texas. They believed that Paxton would fight harder for the agenda in Cornyn. That's basically the underlying issue in all these primaries.
1: Duh.
2: Yeah.
1: Well, I think it's, again, the attempt from Democrats is to say people are just, it's blind loyalty to Trump.
2: Well,
1: that the issues don't matter, when the reason that the Republican Party back in 2016 was so attracted to Trump, because as we pointed out, you know, it started with illegal immigration.
2: Right.
1: And then it moved on to other areas. But if there were ever, was ever a candidate that convinced a political party on specific issues that the public was looking at and saying, you're not, nobody, I don't care who you are, whether you're a Republican or Democrat, nobody is trying to solve the illegal immigration problem. We believe it can be solved. Trump said he's going to do it. It's something that he has held as a passionate opinion for a half a century.
2: Yes.
1: And so this isn't like he's waffling on that. And that's how he got in. And then the economic issues, and then looking at, you know, the working guy, deregulation of so many things that we've talked about, the deregulation of the federal government, a smaller federal government, as we're seeing that he's actually done. These are issues. But I think what they're attempting to do, because when they say, the guy said bully, nobody's bullied.
2: No, nobody's bullied.
1: Bullied. No. They're not one Republican who went to the poll yesterday and said, I was going to vote for Cornyn, but I've been bullied by the president. I mean, it's a stupid question.
2: Yeah.
1: But that's how they think.
2: Yeah,
1: they think
2: exactly.
1: That Trump's just a figurehead.
2: Well, no, that's a good point.
1: Of a person, and there's no issues that surround him.
2: And look how bullying is working for them. The mob rules, just what we said a moment ago. If you're not on board 100% as a radical, you don't belong.
1: Right.
2: We'll come after you. Right. The mob will come after you. Silence is violence. Tell me where the bullying is. Here's what I'd say. You're absolutely right, Gary. It's not about this loyalty to Trump. But it is about a support of Trump's agenda.
1: Right. Blind loyalty.
2: Right. Blind loyalty. Yeah. It is about the support for the agenda. If you want to call it, loyalty to the agenda. But it is about the support for him getting his things done, which is different than the blind loyalty that you have on the left, which definitely is bullied. People are bullied into voting. How dare you? Remember Obama in 24 scolding black men who were going to vote for Trump. You know, you can't do that. This is, you know, say what you will about what Trump posts and, you know, the whole Democrats and all this ever, you know, over the last couple of days and everything that he posts. The support by the rank and file. What we pointed out with people in these areas of Texas where Paxton is outperforming the rest of Texas where he, you know, where he's running. And it shows that there is great support for President Trump, especially when it comes to the border. There is great support for Trump's agenda. And that's the way it works. Nobody's being bullied into anything. How could you be bullied when nobody knows who you actually vote for?
1: Exactly. They have no idea.
2: Yeah. But when it comes to the left, I believe there are people who feel like they've got to go along with, well, you know, I'm definitely not going to vote for, you know, someone on the right. I'm not going to vote for. But that started to change in 2020 and 2024. It changed in a big way in 2024, as we mentioned, with some of those border counties. Was it all but one border county, I think, in Texas?
1: I can't remember.
2: That voted for Trump. And that's huge.
1: Well, when you look at it, I use Fetterman as the example. If the election were held today, Fetterman would get smoked in Pennsylvania because of the negatives of Democrats.
5: Right.
1: You know? And so, and that's why I said maybe a year before, if he wants to run again, I'm now becoming a Republican. He may have a better chance.
2: Well, maybe.
1: But when you look at Fetterman, what is really the issue? I know when he looked at, you know, when he looked at the last election, and, you know, he probably looks at it and says, you know, Democrats were ridiculous. As he said, Democrats were ridiculous to say that the border is secure.
2: Mm-hmm.
1: You know, it was stupid. Don't lie to the public. They're not stupid. Right. But really the thing that destroyed Fetterman with Democrats, he's not a Jew hater.
2: Right.
1: Think about it. He's not a Jew hater.
2: Right.
1: He doesn't hate Jews. He thinks that we support a Western democracy over a terrorist, radical Islamic terrorist regime,
2: mm-hmm.
1: theocracy in Iran.
2: Yep.
1: That's too radical for the Democrats.
2: Yes.
1: And so you talk about bullying. What the Democrats are saying is, if you're not an anti-Semite, if you don't cheerlead for the radical Islamic theocracy terrorist exporting country of Iran over a Western democracy of Israel, you cannot be in this party.
2: Right. Period.
1: Period. Yeah. We're not talking about, we don't believe Cornyn was, because if you look at it, you know, one of the things that's really ticked off, you know, a lot of people is the SAVE Act. Again, you can't get to 60. You know, we understand all the arguments back and forth about getting rid of the filibuster and what would happen in that. But it's also the tone and the attitude that you have towards actually, you know, fighting Democrats. And we've talked about this before. You know, when I look at Cornyn, one of the problems I always had with him is he was one of the Democrats that really didn't go after the heart of the Democrat narrative every single day.
2: Right, right.
1: You know, he didn't go and say, look, this is what they're doing, and this is wrong. This is so evil. He didn't pound on it. He was viewed, and I know he voted with Trump the vast majority of the times. Oh, by the way, is 287 still going to change to Interstate 47? That's Cornyn came out. By the way, I think that actually hurt him with Laurel. I think, because remember, primary voters are different than just regular Republicans that don't vote in primaries.
2: Right, right, right, right.
1: You think that hurt him with primary voters? Because it was such a
2: silly idea
1: a kiss posterior attempt.
2: Yes, over it. He was trying too hard.
1: There's this highway that's near me. It goes all the way up to like Wyoming or something, doesn't it?
2: What
1: is 287?
2: Does it go all the way to Wyoming? I think it does because it goes. Yeah. I know it goes through. It goes into Colorado. It does Colorado, Wyoming.
1: Where it passes? How far is it from me? About 5 miles from me.
2: Mm-hmm.
1: It's a highway at that point.
2: Yeah,
1: you go on it. It looks like an interstate, but it's not.
2: Yeah, my grandfather died on that highway, 287, September 1st, 1956.
1: Yeah.
2: Yeah,
1: but
2: driving a truck.
1: They wish to make it the plan now is to make it an interstate.
2: Yeah,
1: and Cornyn had suggested, you know, that he'd like to call it Interstate 47 after Trump.
2: Yeah, right. Yeah, I think it may have come off as that's a little too hard.
1: It was like it was what 2 weeks ago, 3 weeks ago he did that.
2: Right, right.
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0: We are Red Eye Radio. He is Eric Carly, and I'm Gary McNamara. By the way, in the state of Texas, Representative Al Green is gone. He got smoked.
1: Yeah, thanks to redistricting. It was basically two incumbents going head to head, and yeah, he's out. So Jasmine Crockett, is gone,
0: and Christian Menefee. I mean, he's as radical as Al Green.
1: Oh yeah, yeah, yeah.
0: But
1: yeah,
0: he's a younger version. Again, they're looking for they're looking for someone who can sell the insane ideas, and so they're looking for new faces.
1: Well, and it's
0: and you look at an Al Green, who, you know, he's the one that screamed to Trump at the State of the Union address.
1: Yeah.
0: It's like, okay, we need a new face.
1: Well, and it's exactly what David Hogg said, right? We need younger radicals, yet he got booted from the DNC for saying that.
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2: Another win for President Trump. I'm Ted Lindner, Fox News. President Trump endorsed Attorney General Ken Paxton in the race in the Senate primary. Incumbent Texas Senator John Cornyn loses that nomination to Texas Attorney General Ken Paxton Tuesday night. The senator says he'll back Paxton this fall.
3: I've always supported the Republican ticket, and I intend to do so again in this general election.
2: Cornyn conceding the race after Paxton won over 60% of the vote. The attorney general thanking his supporters, not the least of whom happens to be the leader of the free world.
4: And then there's one person who I think you might know. President Donald J. Trump.
2: Attorney General Paxton will now face Democrat nominee, State Representative and Seminarian James Tallarico in November. A massive chemical tank holding nearly a million gallons of a corrosive liquid imploded and collapsed Tuesday at a Washington paper mill, killing at least one worker and leaving nine others unaccounted for. Nine other people were injured in the spill as well. The investigation is underway. The Justice Department suing the University of California over anti-Semitism.
5: The DOJ's Civil Rights Division alleges UCLA failed to prevent the anti-Semitic targeting of Jewish students on campus following the October 7, 2023 Hamas attacks in Israel. The lawsuit claims pro-Palestinian protesters were allowed to set up encampments and take control of the school's main quad for several days in 2024. The suit goes on to say Jewish and Israeli students were blocked from classrooms and other buildings, and some were beaten. UCLA has not immediately responded to the accusations. Tom Graham, Fox News.
2: And the Vegas Golden Knights headed back to the Stanley Cup Finals. They completed a sweep on Tuesday night of the Colorado Avalanche, winning game 4-2-1. They'll now take on the winner of the Canadiens Hurricane Series. 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
2: Well, CENTCOM says the U.S. launched another lethal kinetic strike on a suspected drug boat transiting the Eastern Pacific. Commander of the U.S. Southern Command, General Francis L. Donovan, saying one male narco-terrorist was killed, two others survived. Demands on both sides for a deal between the U.S. and Iran to succeed, but neither willing to capitulate to the other. Fox's Peter Ducey with more for us.
18: The Secretary of State Marco Rubio out there saying the Strait of Hormuz is going to open one way or another. Iran is saying we'll open the strait if you take $24 billion in frozen Iranian money and unfreeze it. That is according to Iranian state-run media. And that is as the United States is chatting privately with partners in the Gulf about what their next draft peace plan should be.
12: I think there's strong alignment and agreement on what a preliminary draft should look like. But this is, it's either going to be a good deal or there isn't going to be one.
18: There are some Republicans who are very unhappy at the prospect of paying Iran what they want.
2: President Trump says it should be mandatory for Gulf states to join the Abraham Accords as part of any deal. And a national coffee chain given back today by donating a portion of its iced coffee sales to help kids.
13: Grabbing your iced coffee at Dunkin' today means you'll also be supporting a nonprofit, bringing joy to kids battling hunger or illness. $1 for every iced coffee and cold brew sold at participating Dunkin' locations across the country will be donated to the Dunkin' Joy in Childhood Foundation. Dunkin' says the money raised will benefit pediatric health and hunger relief groups. Last year, Dunkin's Iced Coffee Day generated more than $2 million to support its initiatives, including Dunkin' Connecting Joy, Dunkin' Prom, and Dogs for Joy. Dunkin's Joy in Childhood Foundation was founded in 2006, and since then has generated more than $70 million to hundreds of local and national charities. Tanya J. Powers, Fox News.
2: And I'm Ted Lindner. This is Fox News.
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19: We are currently accident-free on the area roadways as we begin your Wednesday morning commute. We do have some construction to look out for. Roadwork has the left lane closed, 75 northbound between Sashabaugh Road and Holly Road. You'll also find roadwork has the right lane closed, I-94 westbound between Rotunda Drive and Wayne Road. Roadwork has the left lane closed, 11 Mile Road westbound at I-696. And construction has your right lane closed, 94 eastbound between I-275 and Greenfield Road. Now WJR weather first from the Weather Channel. Mostly sunny skies this morning, then a few afternoon clouds with a high of 85 degrees. Overcast skies overnight with a low of 56. Mostly sunny for the day on Thursday with a high of 73. I'm Jason Fissler for WJR Traffic and Weather First.
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18: Wednesday, May 27th, 2026. I'm Peter Ducey. Yet another attack targeting President Trump. Why does he continue to be a target? And how can his security be tightened?
23: Obviously, showing up at the White House with a gun, his intentions are to kill someone, and that's where the president lives.
24: I'm Dave Anthony. Ebola keeps getting worse. Been an outbreak in Africa, but so far, it's been contained there.
25: It's very difficult for this to turn into a pandemic because it would need to cross international borders and, you know, spread from continent to continent. And we're just not seeing that because of the type of virus that it is. Once a person gets it, they're very sick. Very sick. You usually spread it when you're sick, when you have symptoms.
26: And I'm John Ashbrook, and I've got the final word on the Fox News Rundown.
18: Shots ringing out in the nation's capital over the weekend. Authorities accuse a suspect of opening fire at a White House checkpoint while President Trump was inside. Secret Service agents fatally shot the suspect. A bystander was also struck and rushed to the hospital with a non-life-threatening gunshot wound. The latest attempt on the president's life, raising the stakes as security concerns boil. The Justice Department now arguing that the White House ballroom project must move forward as it's stalled by an injunction. Just last month, Secret Service agents took down another gunman, this one attempting to attack the White House Correspondents' Dinner. But this was not the first time the president was targeted. And later that night, we asked him why this keeps happening.
0: The people that do the most, the people that make the biggest impact, they're the ones that they go after. They don't go after the ones that don't do much because they like it that way.
18: So why does this keep happening to President Trump?
23: There are a lot of sick people out there.
18: Congressman Andrew Garbarino is a Republican from New York's 2nd District. He also chairs the House Committee on Homeland Security.
23: There's radicalization going on, and you have a lot of lone wolf actors that are targeting not just the president, but a lot of the 41 people that the Secret Service protect. I'm thankful that the Secret Service was able to stop this guy before he got any closer. They've been very successful recently at stopping people getting close to the president, and just shows you what a great job they're doing. And I have a lot of faith in the current director, Curran. I think he's doing a great job.
18: And so this suspect over the holiday weekend apparently believed that he was Jesus Christ. He was known to the Secret Service and other law enforcement to have mental health problems. But the acting attorney general, Todd Blanche, still says that this was a second attempted assassination attempt on President Trump within a month. He is lumping this in with the very well planned White House Correspondents Association dinner plot. Is that how you see it?
23: Well, we're still looking into the intentions of this shooter, but obviously showing up at the White House with a gun, his intentions are to kill someone, and that's where the president lives. So, you know, we'll find out more after the investigation is finished. But yeah, absolutely. Anytime someone shows up at the White House with a gun, you would have to think first off, they're going to go after the president. You know, the fact that he thought he was Jesus definitely shows he's unwell, which also shows why he had probably had poor planning, thinking he could just walk in and get to the president.
18: And something that we keep hearing as this keeps happening, this time again from Todd Blanche, he says this latest incident is the latest proof that no president is safe without a White House ballroom. Do you agree?
23: Well, I believe the Secret Service do need more money. They requested $2 billion after Butler. They only got $200 million. They have 41 protectees right now. There are a lot of things that they need, both at the White House and at other locations to help protect the president and those other protectees. Yeah, so I do believe that when the ballroom is constructed, it should have those additional security measures in place that the Secret Service is required to do. But again, they don't need the money just for the White House. They need it for all over. And I've had multiple discussions with Director Curran, as well as members of my committee, about what they would use money on if they got it. Goes from hardening to counter drone to training. So there's a lot that they need that I think can actually get done through regular appropriations.
18: And there's a lot that you just said that I want to ask you about. First of all, how frustrated are you with Republicans over in the Senate for leaving town without giving the Secret Service this $1 billion that they asked for? We know that it was part of a package, a bigger package, and then they stripped it out, left it there, and then left town.
23: I am very frustrated. As chairman of Homeland Security Committee, I know that we need to get ICE and CBP back up to full strength. And the reason why is we have the World Cup. FIFA World Cup is the game. First game starts in less than a month. And one thing that ICE does that not many people talk about, their HSI unit focuses on human trafficking and drug trafficking. And with the FIFA World Cup, people coming from all across the world here to watch the games, we need to make sure that they are full strength so we can combat that drug trafficking, we can combat that human trafficking. And the fact that the Senate left town without getting that funding in place frustrates me completely, as well as, like I said, I believe the Secret Service needs that money. It's been proven to me. But, you know, unfortunately, the Senate and the parliamentarian over there said it couldn't go in this package. So that does frustrate me that they're not getting the money they need, but it also frustrates me that the Senate left town without doing ICE or CBP.
18: And you just talked about the World Cup. That is going to be the first big national security special event in the United States since the war in Iran started. And these guys in Iran do a lot of talking. There are some big talkers over there. They are constantly threatening the United States. They are constantly threatening President Trump and his family. And we know that something a lot of experts are concerned about with big events are drones. You mentioned the counter drone aspect of the ballroom, but how real is the threat to the U.S. homeland from drones from Iran or anywhere else?
23: It's very real. It actually shocks me that something has not happened yet at either an NFL game, a Major League Baseball game, or just an area where there's a lot of people together. So we, in the House and the Senate, we did give additional authorities this year in the NDAA to help train local police in counter-drone technology. I have faith in the FBI and the Secret Service to protect the games with counter-drone this year. But it is something that's very scary, both counter-drone, cyber attacks, and lone wolf actors. These are the things that we have to fight against. And if Iran had, if they could get it done, they would. They would attack us. They attack us every day, millions of times a day with cyber attacks. If they could get something done here on the ground, on our soil, they would do it. So it always shocks me when you see people defending the Iranian terrorist regime.
18: And just one more about the general protective posture. When I was walking in here to the White House today, it's the first time I had been here since the shooting this weekend, there are bullet holes everywhere. There is broken glass. There are bullet holes that remain in some concrete. And yet, this week, 1 month since the White House Correspondents' Dinner, shooter targeted the president and the cabinet, we know half of Democrats believe that that incident was staged. And this one, it seems like people are very quick to move on from. What does that tell you?
23: Well, I think they just want to ignore what does not play well for them politically. You know, this is the second attempt where someone's brought a gun to the location where the president has been. And if it doesn't work into their political narrative, they're just not going to talk about it. You can't ignore the facts on the ground. You can't ignore that somebody showed up at the Correspondents' Dinner with a gun. Somebody just showed up at the White House with a gun. You know, we have to make sure that the Secret Service and all of our federal law enforcement officers have the tools they need, have the training they need to protect not just the president, but all of those people that are under their detail, but as well as members of Congress and members of the cabinet. You know, we are all targets because of the political narrative right now going on. And there's radicalization going on in these chat rooms. My committee's looking into that. You know, people need to take this seriously. You can't just talk about it in a political way. So ignoring something that happens because it doesn't fit into your political narrative, you know, that's not the right thing to do. We have to fix what's going on out there. A lot of sick people that will take those suggestions and run with them. Those bad suggestions, those let's kill this guy suggestion. And as we've seen over the weekend, this person was definitely not well. I can't wait to see the report to see, you know, what he was planning, what drove him to showing up there this past weekend.
18: And another threat that you are working to head off as the House Homeland Security Chairman is some of these AI models are getting to be so scary smart. And so you hosted some classified briefings with the AI companies about the impact potentially that these models could have on our cybersecurity. What is the impact? Are you satisfied with what you're hearing from these companies?
23: Well, I'm happy that some of these companies are actually sharing this information with us, as well as DHS, the administration, the agencies that that need the protection, DOW. I'm happy that they are actually talking to us. We had a great briefing from Anthropic with their tool Mythos to show us what it can do, both on the defensive end as well as the offensive end. So I'm happy that they are partnering with a lot of major companies in the U.S. as well as agencies in the United States to help shore up our systems. Because once China or other rogue nation states that want to do us harm have this technology, they are absolutely going to use it against us. So we are lucky that we have it first, but China and others are fairly close behind us. So we need to use them now as defensive to shore up our cybersecurity in both agencies as well as private companies, because if there's a crack, they will find it and they will take advantage of it. So very appreciative that these AI companies are sharing this information with us and willing to partner with us on it.
18: And last one, before I let you go, this is also under your purview as House Homeland Security Chair. ICE protests are back. We've got New Jersey's Democratic Senator Andy Kim saying that he was pepper sprayed by the law enforcement officials who were trying to break up a protest in front of New Jersey's Delaney Hall, which is an ICE facility. Do these big public shows of protest ever actually do anything, especially when the people that live and work here are very happy with the job that ICE has been doing?
23: Well, look, I mean, you know, you're hearing complaints about the detention centers my committee will has oversight over that. We'll make sure that, you know, things are up to par there. But it's funny that the protest in New Jersey started up again a little over a week before their primary date. And there were several members of Congress there that all have primaries next month. And, you know, again, the fact that they are showing up at detention centers protesting ICE a week or 2 weeks before their primaries, just so they can shore up, that just shows you how crazy the left is, that they are, that the candidates have to show up at an anti-ICE protest just to make sure they win their primary. If that's who's deciding who the candidates are on the Democratic side, I am scared if they happen to take over, because that's not right. You know, again, ICE is doing their job. They're going after the worst of the worst, especially under the new secretary, Mark Wayne Mullen. I think he's done a great job to have them focus on the worst of the worst. But the fact that, you know, the Democrats are showing up before their primaries, working into their political narrative, you know, it's just, you know, par for the course here.
18: Congressman Andrew Garbarino, thanks for letting us pick your brain.
23: Thank you very much. Happy to join you.
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19: We are currently accident-free on the area roadways as we begin your Wednesday morning commute. We do have some construction to look out for. Roadwork has the left lane closed, 75 northbound between Sashabaugh Road and Holly Road. You'll also find roadwork has the right lane closed, I-94 westbound between Rotunda Drive and Wayne Road. Roadwork has the left lane closed, 11 Mile Road westbound at I-696. And construction has your right lane closed, 94 eastbound between I-275 and Greenfield Road. Now, WJR weather first from the Weather Channel. Here's your forecast.
5: Good start to our Wednesday already, right? Short work week. Clear sky and then eventually mix it with some clouds today. 85 should do it. And an isolated late day shower thunderstorm really does not look like a bunch of rain. That's a cold front coming through. And behind it, we'll wake up near 55 tomorrow morning. Some of the suburbs actually get into the 40s. Sunshine later, a little breezy and cooler, 75. On Friday, warming up again. Sunshine, low 80s. From the Weather Channel, I'm meteorologist Ray Stajic on 760 WJR, where Michigan comes to talk.
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8: 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Here's Lloyd Jackson.
9: It's a medical term that can sound incredibly scary to hear, but it's actually one of the most common unseen health conditions women face today. We're talking about uterine fibroids, growths that many women have, but have absolutely no idea are there. Dr. Yulia Malayev is an OBGYN with Huron Valley Sinai Hospital and the DMC Medical Group in Commerce Township. She explains what uterine fibroids are and how common they are during a woman's childbearing years.
10: Uterine fibroids can be very common in a woman's childbearing years. They're basically smooth muscle tumors that can be anywhere in the female pelvis, within the cervix, the uterus, the ligaments supporting those structures, or even in the cavity itself. They can range in various size, and typically they don't cause any trouble except for some bleeding, pain, and pressure symptoms.
9: I asked Dr. Malayev, is there a known cause for fibroids?
10: So sometimes it happens from hormones, and sometimes it's genetic. It's really very multifactorial. They haven't really said, okay, this gene or like this specific exposure is what'll cause it.
9: Dr. Malayev says some women may not know they have fibroids, which can significantly change the shape and size of a uterus.
10: Sometimes they can be as small as a blueberry or as large as a basketball. I mean, it just really depends on where they're growing and what kind of blood supply they have. And then depending on their size, they may distort the whole entire uterus. And then it may appear like a woman is, you know, 4 or 5 months pregnant, but really she's not.
9: For more information, call 248-360-9090. I'm Lloyd Jackson for WJR Health Watch.

0: Now, a look at what's happening from the Fox News Rundown.
1: Good morning. It's Wednesday, May 27th. This is the Fox News Rundown. President Trump set to hold a cabinet meeting today as the U.S. unleashes defensive strikes in Iran. We have more from Fox's Jared Halpern.
2: Today's cabinet meeting comes as a tentative peace deal is negotiated to end the war with Iran. The president has warned attacks on Iran could resume if an agreement ending Iran's nuclear program is not reached. A White House official tells the Washington Post President Trump and his team will also discuss the economy and the anti-fraud task force. President Trump had planned to hold this cabinet meeting at Camp David, the presidential retreat in rural Maryland, but scrapped those plans because of the possibility of inclement weather here. At the White House, Jared Halpern, Fox News.
1: Iran promising retaliation after new U.S. strikes. Fox's Ashley Webster with more from Tel Aviv.
3: U.S. Central Command says those strikes on Iranian missile launching sites were purely defensive to protect U.S. troops, but Iran is calling it an aggressive and blatant violation of the ceasefire. Iran's foreign ministry, meantime, added that it will leave no act of aggression unanswered, but did not elaborate, while the country's supreme leader says, quote, America will no longer have a safe haven in the Middle East. And, of course, the Strait of Hormuz remains closed, the price of oil remains higher, and the global economy remains in limbo.
1: Despite the heightened tensions, President Trump has expressed optimism about the state of a peace deal, writing on Truth Social Monday that the negotiations were proceeding nicely. Trump endorsed Texas Attorney General Ken Paxton, easily defeating four-term incumbent U.S. Senator John Cornyn in a Senate runoff Tuesday. Paxton thanking his supporters, as well as the man whose seat he hopes to acquire.
4: I want to thank Senator Cornyn for his service to this state. John has dedicated much of his life to serving Texas. He's worked diligently for years to help Texas, and for that spirit of service to the Lone Star State and our nation, I'm very grateful.
1: Cornyn conceded the race after Paxton won with more than 60% of the vote. Paxton, a close ally of President Trump's. President Trump has called Senator Cornyn very disloyal for not fighting hard enough to pass the Save America Act, the Republican-led proof of citizenship bill. Paxton will face progressive Democrat candidate James Tallarico in November. And former U.S. Attorney General Pam Bondi reportedly diagnosed with thyroid cancer weeks after being fired from the Trump administration earlier this year. The wife of Trump advisor Stephen Miller making the announcement on social media. I'm Sue Guzman on the Fox News Rundown.
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9: We are currently accident-free on the area roadways as we begin your Wednesday morning commute. We do have some construction to look out for. Roadwork has the left lane closed, 75 northbound between Sashabaw Road and Holly Road. You'll also find roadwork has the right lane closed, I-94 westbound between Rotunda Drive and Wayne Road. Roadwork has the left lane closed, 11 Mile Road westbound at I-696. And construction has your right lane closed, 94 eastbound between I-275 and Greenfield Road. Now WJR weather first from the Weather Channel. Mostly sunny skies this morning, then a few afternoon clouds with a high of 85 degrees. Overcast skies overnight with a low of 56. Mostly sunny for the day on Thursday with a high of 73. I'm Jason Fissler for WJR Traffic and Weather First.
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11: From severe discomfort to unexplained fatigue, the warning signs of uterine fibroids can completely disrupt a woman's daily routine, yet many suffer in silence or mistake the symptoms for something else. I spoke with Dr. Yulia Malayev, an OBGYN with Huron Valley Sinai Hospital and the DMC Medical Group in Commerce Township, who says while some women don't experience symptoms, those who do can face some real disruption.
6: People may be unaware that this is what's causing their problem. So whenever I see any of my patients, you know, whether here at the hospital or at my office, I say to them, you know, tell me about your period. How often are you getting it? How many days is it? Has it changed at all in the last several months? I ask them to think of their period as their vital sign. And if all of a sudden it's not the same as it's been, then we have to investigate why.
11: Beyond the daily discomfort, Dr. Malayev talks about the broader health risk if fibroids go untreated, such as anemia.
6: That's probably one of the most common symptoms with fibroids is heavy menstrual bleeding. Typically, periods will be longer, heavier, more painful. A lot of the times people will have to take iron supplements, sometimes get iron infusions. Occasionally, people will have to come in for just blood products because they're getting so sick from losing blood every single month.
11: And what if you're pregnant?
6: If they're pregnant, the fibroid may disrupt the baby's growth. It may disrupt the baby's ability to exit the birth canal, like it may be blocking the exit if it's large enough. Patients may end up with cesarean sections. They're also at higher bleeding risk when they're delivering, again, depending on the positioning of these fibroid tumors within their uterus.
11: If you need more information, call 248-360-9090. I'm Lloyd Jackson for WJR Health Watch.
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1: I'm Maria Bartiromo, and this is the Fox Business Report.
2: Stocks kicking off the shortened holiday trading week mixed, but the NASDAQ and S&P 500 notched new record closes as AI optimism is fueling a rally in chip and memory stocks. Shares of Micron Technology rose over 20% and rising above $1 trillion in market capitalization for the first time. The Dow down 118 points, the NASDAQ up 312, S&P 500 up 46. Investors await key inflation data this week with the release of the PCE price index on Thursday. Sean O'Hara, president of Pacer ETF, says inflation will continue to be a challenge for the Fed and its new chair.
3: That'll be the battle is, you know, can they come up with some kind of a construct where within this higher than their target inflation environment, they can start to pressure rates a little bit lower. I think that's the dance that Kevin Marsh has to sort of be a part of for now.
2: That's your Fox Business Report. I'm Hillary Barsky, invested in you.

0: This is the Fox News Rundown.
1: The Ebola outbreak in Africa is moving so fast, it's outpacing the response. That's what the head of the World Health Organization is saying. There are about 1,000 suspected cases, more than 200 deaths, though officials caution the outbreak could be bigger than that, with tracing all the cases difficult in the Democratic Republic of Congo, where most of the infections are. The virus has also spread to Uganda, and there's concern about South Sudan.
2: The question is, will it spread beyond Africa? Could it come here? That's what the U.S. wants to make sure does not happen. Already three airports, Atlanta, Washington, Houston, they will be screening passengers, health screening them for anyone who comes out of Congo or some neighboring countries.
1: Fox's Steve Harrigan is at Atlanta's airport where two flights came in yesterday.
2: All passengers on board will be screened. If they have symptoms, they'll be screened further and perhaps hospitalized.
1: So the risk of an Ebola outbreak in the U.S. is considered low.
3: The risk remains low because of the manner in which this deadly virus spreads.
1: Dr. Jeanette Neshawat works at the Walter Reed National Military Medical Center in Bethesda, Maryland.
3: Unfortunately, it's difficult to spread. It spreads usually from a fruit bat to a human. Not usually, but that's how it can spread to humans, from a fruit bat. And then the way it spreads from human to human is through blood and bodily fluids. So saliva, urine, vomitus, semen, that sort of thing. So you really truly need close contact, those bodily fluids, to pick up this virus. And it doesn't spread like measles or flu or COVID, you know, where, you know, you can be coughing and sneezing and it stays in the air for minutes to hours at a time and someone, you know, can pick it up in that manner. You really have to have that close contact, and that's just not something that we see happening, fortunately, at this time, spreading to this part of the country because of the mitigation measures that our administration has put into place with, for example, funneling of patients that come from that part of the country to certain airports, for example, a local airport here in D.C., DCA.
1: Right, because they're being screened on the way here, so that keeps it the risk low. But as far as dealing with the outbreak there, containing it to just that part of Africa might be difficult because they don't have the same medical riches and facilities that we have here. I saw where they have like one doctor per 10,000 patients in Congo. That sounds extraordinarily difficult to deal with an outbreak like this.
3: Yeah, absolutely. It's heartbreaking, and you need the resources, the staff, you know, the PPEs, the protective equipment to really maintain and contain this type of outbreak. And when you don't have all of those resources in place, staffing, proper protective gear, testing, then you see it spread to now over 200 people in that area. So part of the mitigation process is quickly identifying based on symptoms, and then you want to quickly isolate those patients and put them in, you know, treatment units away from others. And then you may recall aggressive contact tracing because, you know, you can have incubation and up to 21 days. So monitoring is usually for 21 days, and anyone that you suspect might have it can be tested with what we call PCR lab testing. One of the things that we're seeing contribute to this spread over there is, you know, people unfortunately losing their loved ones and not engaging in safe burial practices. And so they may be handling their lost loved one and picking up the virus in that manner from bodily fluids.
1: Okay.
3: Even though the patient has passed away, we're seeing it spread that way.
1: So the virus lives on even if a person has died.
3: Yes, it can. And that's one of the ways we're seeing it spread, because of the bodily fluids. And that's why using PPEs, gloves, masks, gowns for, you know, anyone handling the patients, whether they have deceased or not, is critical in preventing this spread.
1: Yeah, but it's hard. I mean, there was the Director General of Africa's CDC said over the weekend that hospitals are fighting with no tools at all. So again, it's fine, you know, masking and all the things that we had for COVID here. That's in short supply, apparently, there. And the other thing that I find interesting when I read about this, and it's sad, is there are people who don't believe that this virus exists, that it was man-made, if it does.
3: Yeah, you know what? That misinformation, disinformation, and mistrust, that is happening over there as well, unfortunately. And that's why community education is so critical, because for these strains, we don't have, you know, treatments and vaccines for all of these strains. So right now, the Bundy strain that's going on over there, the only treatment is IV fluids and supportive care. And that's why education is critical and ensuring that you have the trust of the community. Otherwise, we're going to see this continuous outbreak and spread among that population if they don't understand the mechanisms of this spread, and also educating them on the symptoms, fever, fatigue, vomiting. You know, some of these symptoms look similar to malaria, and that's why the education is so critical to gain their trust and to help them to prevent spread among one another.
1: Yeah. I mean, there are reports, though, of volunteers trying to get into these communities that have had rocks thrown at them. They've had some of the treatment facilities that have been attacked. There was one over the weekend that was burned down.
3: Yeah.
1: So you don't deal with anything like that. I mean, I suspect you've had patients who've been belligerent before, and I know we've had some politics around like a COVID vaccine here, but you've never dealt with this kind of thing, have you?
3: No, I remember I was working in New York City when we had an Ebola scare once, but this is where having protocols in place and just being, you know, taking proper precautions, being respectful, and just providing education. But, you know, for example, here in the United States, you know, we have measures in place. If you have been exposed or start seeing symptoms, it is recommended for you to be isolated so you don't spread it to other people. But yeah, it can be hard. I'm more used to dealing with, you know, measles, flu, COVID, that sort of thing, strep throat. Fortunately, we don't have this in the United States. There's no one that we know of in the United States at this time. And hopefully with what our administration is doing, it stays that way. But I don't think we should be worried. I think we should just be aware and be prepared and know what to do and have all our tools in place, which I think we do. We have testing. We have PPEs. We have surveillance programs in place. We have isolation measures in place and ready to take action if necessary in the United States.
1: You referenced one Ebola case scare. That was, what, in like 2014? Is that right?
3: Yeah.
1: There was an Ebola case in New York. What happened with that person?
3: Sure. That was, he was actually a physician and he received supportive care and he survived. He's, you know, I heard him speaking about what it was like. You know, it's scary because this is often a severe fatal viral disease that causes some significant symptoms, sometimes internal bleeding and organ failure. But by the grace of God, with the supportive care that he received, he made it. We do have another healthcare provider who contracted it. I think he's in Germany right now getting experimental treatment with what we call monoclonal antibodies to help, in addition to IV fluids and supportive care, to help to see if that you know, improves some of his symptoms. But like I said earlier, there's no specific treatment or vaccine for this specific strain that we're seeing. We do have a vaccine and monoclonal antibody therapy for other strains of Ebola, what we call the Zaire strain. That's the deadliest of them all. But fortunately, they are researchers are working on current treatments and therapeutics to help save lives so that we don't see hundreds more suffer from this.
1: Now, this outbreak, doctor, comes after all the attention the hantavirus got. There was the cruise ship that got infected. 18 passengers that were taken off that ship when it docked in the Canary Islands earlier in the month. They're in quarantine still in Nebraska. There are about 50 others being monitored in several other states. They either got off the ship earlier or had close contact. But we really haven't heard much about hantavirus since that was the big story when they got off that ship. I guess that's good, right? I mean, we're not dealing with some larger outbreak.
3: Yeah, you're absolutely right. And with hantavirus, again, it has what's called a low R-naught, which means it cannot spread easy from person to person. It spread to a few people on that cruise ship because they were in close contact for prolonged periods of time. But hantavirus is a stable virus. It hasn't mutated much over the past few decades. And the way you catch it, again, is from inhalation of rodent droppings, rodent urine, rodent debris and particles. And usually the strain that we saw on that cruise ship, the Andy strain, We don't see that strain in the United States. And fortunately, we're not hearing much about it because it did not have pandemic potential. Again, not something to be panicked or worried about, but just to be aware. What I tell my patients is, how can you protect yourself if you're cleaning the garage or the barn or a cabin? Don't ever sweep up or vacuum dry debris. Wet it first, disinfect it, then clean it up, and preferably, you know, with a proper protection, you know, mask and gloves, so that you don't accidentally inhale any rodent droppings.
1: Okay. But Ebola, that is more dangerous. It's vital for the WHO and CDC and anyone helping down in that region of Africa to keep it from a wider spread, correct?
3: Yeah, absolutely. And you hit the nail on the head when you said, you know, it's limited resources there. And that's the major challenge, is that this outbreak is happening in conflict zones with displaced populations, poor health infrastructure, and mistrust of the authorities there. And so that makes it harder to combat and contain this outbreak. But fortunately, you know, with other health officials involved, they're trying to do the best they can to maintain this outbreak so that it doesn't continue to spread and take lives of even young children that we're seeing.
1: You know, doctor, yeah. You were on the front lines of COVID, you know, and it's only 6 years. Yeah. So people are just, gosh, they hear about these, the first Honda virus and then Ebola, and everyone's like, oh no, are we dealing with, we're not anywhere near what COVID was like with any of this, right?
3: Absolutely. I wholeheartedly believe that. It's very difficult for this to turn into a pandemic because it would need to cross international borders and, you know, spread from continent to continent. And we're just not seeing that because of the type of virus that it is. Once a person gets it, they're very sick, very sick. You usually spread it when you're sick, when you have symptoms. And if you're sick, usually you're unable to travel because of the severity of these symptoms. And that's why containing it where it is to prevent it from spreading to others in that part of the world is key right now.
1: Dr. Jeanette Neshawat, physician now at the Walter Reed Medical Center in Maryland. Great to have you on the show. Thanks so much for joining us.
3: Thank you so much. Have a great day.
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0: 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Here's Lloyd Jackson.
5: If you or someone you love has been diagnosed with uterine fibroids, the good news is that treatment today is a long way from what it used to be, with choices ranging from simple medications to cutting-edge, minimally invasive procedures. Dr. Yulia Malayev, an OBGYN from Huron Valley Sinai Hospital and the DMC Medical Group, explains a procedure that Huron Valley Sinai was first to perform in the state.
6: And that's called the Sonata radiofrequency ablation, where we essentially, like, skewer this fibroid and then do a customized thermal treatment of it to shrink it down. Again, about two-thirds the size, about two-thirds reduction of its bleeding. Patients are going home the same day. They're having almost no downtime. And the reintervention rate, meaning further treatment necessary after this procedure, is maybe about 10% within 5 years. So it's pretty effective.
5: A major concern for many patients is family planning. Dr. Malayev explains how the choice of fibroid treatment can impact a woman's ability to get pregnant down the road.
6: And depends on where the fibroid is and if it's interfering with her getting pregnant. So I just treated someone recently with a minimally invasive procedure where the fibroid was interfering. We had to resect the part of it that was pushing into the cavity and then burn the other part of it in the wall. Some people have myomectomies where we just remove the fibroids out of the uterine wall and then they are able to achieve pregnancy, but sometimes they may have to have a cesarean section when they have their delivery after that, depending on the location and type of fibroids that you removed.
5: Dr. Malayev says if you're trying to lose weight but you still have that pooch or heavy bleeding, it may be fibroid tumors that can be safely and effectively treated. For more information, call 248-360-9090. I'm Lloyd Jackson for WJR Health Watch.
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9: We are currently accident-free on the area roadways as we begin your Wednesday morning commute. We do have some construction to look out for. Roadwork has the left lane closed, 75 northbound between Sachabaugh Road and Holly Road. You'll also find roadwork has the right lane closed, I-94 westbound between Rotunda Drive and Wayne Road. Roadwork has the left lane closed, 11 Mile Road westbound at I-696. And construction has your right lane closed, 94 eastbound between I-275. And Greenfield Road. Now, WJR weather first from the Weather Channel. Here's your forecast.
10: Good looking morning. Plenty of dry pavement around to our south. There's some showers for now. They'll stay there. Could get an isolated shower thunderstorm later today. Otherwise, sun and clouds around 85. Partial clouds overnight tonight, 55 in town. Suburbs will be a bit cooler. A little breezy tomorrow, sunshine 75. Friday, sunny, milder 83. From the Weather Channel, I'm meteorologist Ray Stachik, 760 WJR, where Michigan comes to talk.
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11: News. I'm Sue Guzman. Texas Senator John Cornyn's 23-year run comes to an end after losing to Texas Attorney General Ken Paxton in a primary runoff election. Comes after President Trump endorsed Paxton last week, calling him a true MAGA warrior. Paxton acknowledged him last night.
12: And then there's one person who I think you might know. President Donald J. Trump.
11: President Trump will meet with his cabinet today. The conflict with Iran expected to be a major topic. Fox's Ashley Webster.
13: U.S. Central Command saying that they launched these so-called defensive strikes to protect U.S. troops from Iranian forces. Later in the day, CENTCOM gave out a statement with more explanation saying, quote, targets included missile launch sites and Iranian boats.
11: America's listening to Fox News.

0: This is the Fox News Rundown. Now a look at sports.
1: The roster is set. Let the tournament begin. In New York City, Tuesday afternoon, U.S. Soccer announcing the players who will compete in the World Cup, now just a couple of weeks away. Forward Christian Pulisic playing in his second World Cup.
2: All I can do is give my best. I'm so proud to represent this country. And I'm going to do my best to make you guys proud. And I'm just thankful that you guys support me.
1: Sound courtesy of Fox Sports, U.S. manager Mauricio Pochettino sees no reason his team can't do well.
3: Always we are talking about with a player. Why not us? Why not us?
1: Sure, why not? The U.S. plays its first game June 12th in L.A. against Paraguay. That's sports on the Fox News Rundown. Kevin Uretsky, Fox News.
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1: A special guest with us this morning. We'll have Alyssa Slotkin will be with us, Senator Gary Peters. Also, Sandy Barua, who is the president and CEO of the Detroit Regional Chamber, who spoke with the mayor yesterday and had a chat with the mayor. And the
2: really
1: mayor,
2: enlightening.
1: Yeah, yeah.
2: Yeah, all that and more coming up at 6:05 here on JR Morning. We'll see you in a couple of minutes.
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3: What's on your mind?
5: Well, it seems like every day we hear about a new billion-dollar scam or another network of fraudsters bilking unfathomable sums from government programs in states like Minnesota, Ohio, and California. But outraged American taxpayers want more than rhetoric and white papers from Washington. They want action, which is why the new mission led by Vice President J.D. Vance is so important. His task force is doing more than simply uncovering fraud. They're fighting to stop it and delivering results. Last week, the Department of Justice charged 15 individuals in a $90 million healthcare scheme, and they're investigating further 8,000 active fraud cases. The task force has suspended 447 companies in Los Angeles alone, with estimated fraud exceeding $600 million. They've blocked $60 million in fraudulent student loan applications, and the Small Business Administration referred over $22 billion in fraudulent or delinquent loans for very, very aggressive collection. And the list goes on. Vance and his anti-fraud task force mobilized the entire federal government to uncover scams and stop them. The Biden administration turned a blind eye to countless cases of fraud they deemed insignificant. Not so for this new White House. The days of writing blank checks to every scammer in the country are over. Vice President Vance made a commitment to the voters who entrusted President Trump with his job. No amount of fraud is too big or too small, and if you steal from American taxpayers, there will be consequences. If Vance continues to fulfill his promise, it will set a precedent in our nation for decades to come.
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0: Grand Prix weekend? 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
2: Another Republican lawmaker targeted by President Trump, primaried out. I'm Dave Anthony, Fox News. Senator John Cornyn this time.
3: We've come up short in this primary runoff.
2: And as Fox's Madeline Rivera reports, Senator Cornyn fell way short in Texas of his Trump-backed GOP challenger, Ken Paxton.
4: Paxton easily defeated Cornyn in the GOP runoff, 63-36%, another sign of the president's power over the GOP. President Trump had criticized Cornyn for not siding with him on some issues like ending the filibuster and the Save America Act. The president's endorsement of Paxton angered some Republicans who worry about whether he can prevail over Democratic Senate candidate James Tallarico. Paxton, though, insists Texas voters wanted change.
5: The future of Texas and the future of America is on the line.
2: Nine people remain unaccounted for after a disaster in Washington state. A giant chemical storage tank at a pulp and paper mill in Longview imploded, sending corrosive liquid gushing. One worker was killed, nine more injured.
6: The tank remains unstable, creating a dangerous situation for our personnel.
2: And Fire Rescue Chief Scott Goldstein says they're working on a plan to deal with that and will only work during daylight hours. The National Guard will help the search and rescue. There was a community vigil for the dead and missing workers with relatives demanding more answers. Still tension between the U.S. and Iran as they try to negotiate a deal to end the conflict. Iran vowing to retaliate for U.S. strikes Monday, hitting missile launch sites and boats laying underwater mines as Israel ramps up the fight against Hezbollah in Lebanon.
7: Israel is launching daily air and artillery strikes, especially in southern Lebanon, while Hezbollah has launched rockets and drones at communities in northern Israel and at Israeli troops occupying parts of the region.
2: That's Fox's Ashley Webster. Israel keeps attacking Iran-backed militants in Gaza as well, killing the new leader of Hamas's military wing days after Israel took out his predecessor. 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
10: No crashes on the roads right now. A few construction notes. Lots of closures in place due to the Grand Prix coming into town this weekend, like southbound 375 between Lafayette and Jefferson, westbound Jefferson between Randolph and the Lodge southbound between Jefferson and Griswold. Eastbound 94 between Little Mac and Harper. Until 8 o'clock Friday, the left lane is closed. And then beginning Friday at 8 p.m., all lanes scheduled to close until 5 a.m. on Monday, with the left lane remaining closed until June 5th. Now, WJR Weather First from the Weather Channel. Partly cloudy today with a high of 84. Right now, it's 63. A few clouds overnight, low of 56. Sunny, a little bit cooler tomorrow, high of 72. I'm Renee Vitale, WJR Traffic and Weather First.
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15: 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Saving Michigan seniors and taxpayers billions. As governor, Mike Cox will take the fight to radical big government liberals by eliminating the income tax, dozing state government, rooting out waste, fraud, and abuse, and getting prices down. He beat them before, he'll do it again. Marine, homicide prosecutor, Attorney General, Mike Cox for governor. 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
17: Well, good morning. It's good to have you. And I don't know, is there a better view in the state of Michigan than what we have right now?
18: That is one thing that I look forward to every year coming up here when we broadcast from the lobby of the Grand Hotel, that view from the porch.
17: It's stunning.
18: You can't beat it.
17: It is picturesque to a T.
18: Yeah, it's like a postcard.
17: It literally is. Yeah. And we are here, and there are... Obviously, the who's who is up here.
18: Everybody.
17: And particularly in an election year,
18: mm-hmm.
17: right, things seemed a little more heightened.
18: Oh, absolutely.
17: Here on the island. But one of the things that the Detroit Regional Chamber is doing this year for this policy conference is trying to find a path for common ground,
18: mm-hmm.
17: this quest for common ground.
18: And no better time to do that than right now.
17: It feels like it,
18: yeah,
17: doesn't it?
18: It does.
17: It feels like if there was ever a time for some bipartisanship to poke out its head, it would be right now.
18: It would be a good time.
17: One thing I will say, and we're going to get into the Texas runoff race.
18: Yes.
17: Because I think that has some pretty interesting correlations to here, maybe not to the Republicans, but certainly to the Democrats.
18: Uh-huh.
17: Mike Duggan spoke yesterday to Sandy Barua about his decision to drop out of the race.
18: Mm-hmm.
17: And his message was pretty consistent with what he gave at his press conference other day,
18: mm-hmm.
17: which was the numbers weren't there, both monetarily from fundraising
18: and
17: in the polling.
18: Mm-hmm.
17: And he didn't feel like he could go back to the people here in Michigan that he had already asked to contribute to his campaign and then ask for more.
18: And not have a path.
17: And not have a path because what he's saying is he sees this dramatic shift from those in the middle that say, well, look, we're kind of rejecting what Donald Trump is doing, particularly mm-hmm. in Iran, particularly with the economy on tariffs, things like that. And they are moving leftward.
18: Yes.
17: And so if you're a fundraiser, if you're a donor, it's hard to justify giving money to an independent when maybe the path isn't there as more shifts towards the left.
18: And, you know, it's, national money is needed as well. And, you know, the Democrats and Republicans have an infrastructure to get that national money. The independents really don't have it. They will eventually, but not in enough time to help Mike Duggan this time around.
17: Yeah, no doubt about it.
18: Yeah.
17: And, of course, the teen takeovers, we've talked about that with a couple of folks here.
18: Yeah, so, you know, Detroit police once again dealing with violence tied to these large teen takeover gatherings after two separate incidents over the Memorial Day weekend. Hundreds of teens packing Peterson Park, where neighbors say fights broke out before officers moved in to clear the crowds, and police arrested two adults, cited two teens for curfew violations. Meanwhile, about 8 miles away, a 16-year-old was shot near a park on Detroit's west side during another teen gathering. The teen is expected to recover, but no arrests have been made, and community violence intervention leaders say that the incidents highlight the need for more youth programs, and that's definitely what the city is doing, providing these youth programs. But, you know, as a result, you know, City of Detroit officials, they're considering a temporary curfew expansion for minors during next month's annual fireworks celebration. Proposal heading to city council would start at 8 p.m. curfew for anyone under 18 on June 22nd, lasting through early morning hours after the Ford fireworks, which typically draws you know, thousands to the riverfront and Belle Isle and down and other spaces in downtown Detroit. Officials say the move follows a series of those large social media-driven gatherings, those teen takeovers. Police reported more than 100 curfew violations during one May weekend earlier this spring, though Memorial Day weekend numbers dropped significantly. The proposal still needs city council approval. I saw the city council president up here. I will be speaking with him about that.
17: Yeah. And we were talking to some of the governor's folks yesterday.
18: Yeah.
17: And they were asking us why we thought it was happening. And, I mean, social media plays a huge role in that.
18: And it makes it spread quick. I mean, because this is not a Detroit issue. I mean, this is an issue that's happening across the country. Sure. And, you know.
17: And thankfully not to the degree that we're seeing across
18: absolutely,
17: the country.
18: Absolutely. No.
17: So I gotta tell you, this Cornyn Paxton race.
18: Wow.
17: The runoff in Texas.
18: Yes.
17: Is absolutely stunning to me. Now, not with the result. I'm not surprised with the result.
18: No, me neither.
17: I thought Ken Paxton was going to win, and he did.
18: Yeah.
17: But this now, John Cornyn becomes the sixth congressional incumbent to have lost a primary this year.
18: Mm-hmm.
17: Al Green also just lost a primary yesterday, too.
18: Yes.
17: On the Democratic side. But what we're seeing here is, and this is particularly with the Republicans, for whatever reason, and I can't sell you that pen.
18: Okay.
17: But they are willing to go out and spend money on a challenger based on that relationship, that working relationship, it seems, with the president in that moment.
18: Mm-hmm.
17: John Cornyn was on Fox yesterday, and he was saying, well, hold on a second. I've voted with the president a whole lot of times. I stand with his agenda much more often than not.
18: Yeah.
17: And yet he
18: fell
17: somewhere
18: off.
17: For some reason feels like I've become an adversary to him.
18: Mm-hmm.
17: What's interesting is if you look at the polling, Ken Paxton is in a dead heat at the very best with James Tallarico down in Texas.
18: Uh-huh.
17: And this is somebody who I have a hard time feeling like he can win in Texas.
18: Okay.
17: He's kind of Beto O'Rourke-ish.
18: Yes.
17: Beto O'Rourke-light.
18: Yes. Yeah, we agree.
17: Maybe.
18: Yes.
17: But I have a hard time feeling like he could win in the state of Texas. But the polling shows you that it's even.
18: Hmm.
17: So I always point to what happened in West Michigan with Peter Meyer.
18: With Peter Meyer, yeah. Mm-hmm.
17: Peter Meyer gets primaried,
18: yep.
17: Loses,
18: mm-hmm.
17: And then the Republicans end up losing the seat to Democrats.
18: Yeah.
17: So if this is the route you want to go, that's fine. This is your political bed. You'll lie in it. But you better be very careful that the candidates that you are trotting out and that are winning these primaries going to be the strongest candidate in the campaign.
18: And I don't think they're thinking about that. They're just, you know, trying to get rid of the person who they think is an adversary to the president, but they're not necessarily thinking about November and whether this candidate is strong enough to beat, you know, the Democratic candidate when it comes to November.
17: It does feel reactionary to a certain degree.
18: Mm-hmm, yeah.
17: It's not, to me, doesn't make a lot of political sense because, again, you're diverting resources. When money is going, I mean, Mike Duggan is just talking about how he wasn't able to fundraise enough money.
18: Right.
17: Okay, well, now what the Republicans are doing is they're just throwing it out the window. They're opening their hotel room here at the Grand and just tossing it out. That's my read on it.
18: Okay.
17: Now, we'll see. Maybe I'll end up eating my words and all of these folks that won the primaries are going to win. But we historically have not seen that with Donald Trump at the helm.
18: Yeah.
17: So there is at least a little bit of historical evidence. Now, Democrats here in the state, if you're on the Democratic Senate primary,
18: yes,
17: I would say you better make sure you have the best candidate.
18: You got to have
17: in that
18: the best
17: race.
18: Absolutely, 100%. The Police Officers Association of Michigan has endorsed Republican Congressman John James for Michigan's governor. James, a Republican from Shelby Township, said the endorsement reflects his commitment to public safety and supporting law enforcement officers across the state. He pledged to strengthen police training, equipment, and legal protections if elected governor. POEM, which represents more than 12,000 members, previously endorsed Donald Trump for president and backed Republican Tudor Dixon in Michigan's 2022 governor's race. James is one of five Republicans competing in that August 4th primary for the GOP nomination.
17: Interesting. So that's a nice little pickup for John James there.
18: Yeah.
17: Certainly within his wheelhouse.
18: Definitely.
17: When you start talking about these campaigns really picking up and mm-hmm. what they're doing here, That's a nice pickup for him. Yeah, certainly.
18: Big deal.
17: Coming up on the other side, we are live here from the 2026 Mackinac Policy Conference, and we're going to talk to Matt Elliott. He's going to join us on the other side. He's a former president of the Bank of America. He's a board director here for the Detroit Regional Chamber, and he's got a new book coming out this summer. We're going to talk about that. It's next on JR Morning.
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4: Northbound 75 before 696, crash off to the right shoulder. And we're already seeing closures in place downtown for the Grand Prix. Southbound 375 between Lafayette and Jefferson. Jefferson westbound between Randolph and the Lodge. And the Lodge southbound between Jefferson and Griswold. 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Here's your forecast.
5: Front's going to sag south, and that front will bring some showers, thunder showers, isolated at best this afternoon. Really not a lot of moisture with the front. All that staying well south of us. Other than that, pretty good start. Sunshine this morning, mixing with clouds through the day with that storm threat, probably by about dinner time. Tonight will drop to 55, partial clouds. Suburbs will get a little bit cooler. Might see some 40s. Thursday, sunny, breezy, cooler, 75. Friday, mostly sunny, milder, 83. From the Weather Channel, I'm meteorologist Ray Stajikon, 760 WJR, where Michigan comes to talk.
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0: Well, for over 35 years, Matt Elliott was a busy guy. He had many different executive roles, former president of Bank of America, and he had a health scare. And it was in the hospital that he had this epiphany that he can do a lot of different things, but he can't do everything.
1: Yeah. Mm-hmm.
0: And that's going to push him towards a new book that's coming out this summer. And Matt Elliott joins us to talk about it. Of course, very entrenched here at the Detroit Regional Chamber. It's so nice to see you up here on the island.
2: Great to be here, Chris. Thank you.
0: Let's talk about, before we get into what this week is going to hold, did you ever see yourself writing a book? Did you ever see that was going to be in the cards for you?
2: I didn't, not at all. But you know, as I write in the book, you know, I woke up one morning thinking I was having a heart attack.
1: Yeah.
2: For real. And that was because basically all of the change, all of the processing, I was out of capacity. All of it came at me too much, too fast.
0: Mm.
2: And more and more business leaders that I talk to have that exact same experience, that we live in the always on AI era. And so decisions and information come at us way faster than we can process. And pretty soon we run out of capacity. So I believe that capacity, our mental, emotional, our operational capacity, is the key to being able to deliver and win in the AI era.
1: Well, do you think a lot of successful people are silently kind of overloading right now and don't even realize it because, you know, society rewards being busy?
2: Not only, you're right, Lloyd, and not only does it reward being busy, it rewards being fast. And so the way that we try to stay keep up with that speed,
1: yeah,
2: is we simplify the world into these simple binary decisions, okay?
1: Mm-hmm.
2: So we limit ourselves to good, bad, right, wrong, yes, no, Republican, Democrat, Spartan, Wolverine, that kind of thing. In real life, the world's way more complex than that. And what we want to do is preserve the capacity to harness what I call the power of and, which was the theme that we chose when I chaired the conference here in 2023.
1: Okay.
2: That's when you're balancing tensions. Like, okay, how do we do economic development and business attraction? If you're a business leader, how do I take care of my people and deliver the numbers? How do I execute today and invest in the future? That's hard stuff.
1: Mm-hmm.
2: And it requires you to manage tension, all right? Over time, you never do one or the other. You're always going to do both. And that is something that what we're trying to accomplish with the book, to give everyone a framework to use to preserve the capacity to execute that way.
0: But how hard is it to break those tendencies, right? Because everybody's chugging along, everybody's moving at that light speed, especially at that level. And so breaking those tendencies, it has to be really difficult for people to recognize that that's something they have to fix.
2: It is really difficult. And there are three things, before I tell you how, there are three things actually that accelerate us even more. One is AI. It's not slowing us down, it's speeding us up.
0: Right.
2: The other one is the media ecosystem that we live in, especially social media. It's powered by binary thinking, good, bad, like, you know, thumbs up, thumbs down.
0: Mm-hmm.
2: And then, you know, we'll talk a lot about this week, the political ecosystem, the section you just talked about before the segment,
0: mm-hmm,
2: how really, the way the two parties are structured is that they reward extreme views. They don't reward the and, they reward the or. And so that makes it even tougher. But it really starts with a pause. And this is what happened to me in the hospital. You've got to pause and reflect on your priorities, because you can do anything, but you can't do everything. So what matters most and who matters most? Start there. And if you can intentionally work pauses into your personal life and also into your corporate life, like into your routines,
0: sure,
2: that's the beginning of breaking the cycle.
1: And, you know, yeah, because you created this three-step system, pause and reflect, find the and, test and learn. Which of those steps do leaders struggle with the most?
2: I think the pause and reflect one is the toughest, because it's the every instinct, and I live this myself, every instinct is to try to keep up, and you try to control it, and you try to structure your day,
1: yeah,
2: and really what it comes down to, for me anyway, it felt like I needed to be right. I needed to do the right thing, have the right answer, you know, be in the right place at the right time. And, you know, what that effectively is another way of thinking about life in a binary way.
1: Mm-hmm.
2: That's not the way that you find the end. That's not the way that you invite conversation. And if you talk about what Mayor Duggan was doing, he was inviting conversation and identified that, hey, regardless of where you sit on the spectrum, 70% of the Michiganders agree on the same stuff.
1: Yeah.
2: Let's focus on that.
0: Well, and I think that's one of the things I like about the theme of the conference this year is, yes, we're going to look for paths that we can work together, but you're not necessarily sugarcoating things either. And I think that if you – and it's easy to do it. It's easy to say, hey – things are great here.
2: Yeah.
0: Island's great. Everett, the coffee's wonderful. Let's keep chugging along.
1: Yeah.
0: Right? It's easy to do that. But you say, okay, well, why is it that the average person thinks that the average income per person here in the state of Michigan is at 27 when really it's at 40?
2: Uh-huh.
0: What is that disparity? And that, I mean, the numbers speak for themselves. That's just one example. So understanding and identifying that there's an issue will then hopefully lead us to a solution.
2: Exactly. You know, my favorite management author is a guy named Jim Collins. The best leaders, number one, they embrace the genius of the and they reject what he calls the tyranny of or. Mm-hmm. The very first step in that is doing what he calls confronting the brutal facts. Mm-hmm. And that's what we did yesterday. These are not pretty numbers, but it's the truth. And we all need to know it, because if you don't address it and you don't embrace it, you can't fix it. So you have to start there.
1: What do you hope readers feel after finishing Overloaded? You know, relief, clarity, maybe just permission to change.
2: I think, Lloyd, what I want people to feel after they read the book is that they have a tool, and that there's a way forward in this world of accelerating change that we're walking into. You know, the world today is as fast as it's ever been, and it's the slowest day of the rest of your life. And so we need to have a tool that will allow you to preserve the capacity to be able to execute and win in that environment. And when I say win, I don't mean defeat somebody else. I mean deliver for the people that we care about, the people that we serve, the people that we love.
1: Because it's easy to have that type of attitude where if you win, you're beating someone else.
2: That is the entire way that the political system thinks about it. They think about beating the other opponent. What Mayor Duggan was talking about yesterday, which is what I agree with, is winning is about delivering for people, delivering on your promises. That's what winning is.
0: Are you hopeful? We just have 30 seconds left here. Are you hopeful that the... What we're getting out of this conference, as opposed to years past, or as we leave the island this year, that there's going to be a different kind of vibe amongst the policymakers and business leaders here?
2: I hope so, and I think that we've been chiseling away at it, and you know, the conference that we chaired in 2023 maybe started that. This idea of that it can't be one answer or the other answer. Mm-hmm. It's got to be us, especially in a purple state, and that also. It really lines up quite well with the way businesses run. You know, so business people think that way too, because you have to have an and to get a good deal done, for example, right? And I think the same thing is true in the political realm. So hopefully, Chris, we start to make progress and we all start to find that common ground that, frankly, we need to succeed as a state.
0: The book is Overloaded, Recapturing Leadership Capacity with the Power of And. When's that coming out?
2: It should be out this summer.
0: Matt Elliott, thank you so much. Great to see you.
2: Thank you, Chris.
0: More next.
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7: Fox News, I'm CJ Papa. Red wave for Texas Attorney General Ken Paxton, backed by President Trump, trouncing four-term incumbent Senator John Cornyn in the Republican Senate runoff.
8: Paxton easily defeated Cornyn in the GOP runoff, 63-36%, another sign of the president's power over the GOP. President Trump had criticized Cornyn for not siding with him on some issues like ending the filibuster and the Save America Act. Still, Cornyn is promising to support the Republican ballot.
7: Fox's Madeline Rivera, President Trump signed citing the potential for bad weather, moves a critical cabinet meeting from the president's country retreat at Camp David to the White House. The cabinet will discuss the next steps in the war with Iran, and the U.S. military attacks another suspected drug trafficking vessel in the Eastern Pacific. Central Command reports one man was killed, two others survived. 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
11: Northbound 75 before 696. Still have a crash off to the right shoulder this morning. Closures already in effect for the Detroit Grand Prix this weekend. Southbound 375 closed between Lafayette and Jefferson. Same with westbound Jefferson between Randolph and the Lodge. And the Lodge closed southbound between Jefferson and Griswold. 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Partly cloudy today, a high of 84. Right now it's 63. Few clouds overnight and a low of 56. Sunny, a little cooler tomorrow, high of 72. I'm Renee Vitale, WJR Traffic and Weather First.
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9: 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Once again, here are Chris and Lloyd.
0: Well, it's good to have you. And I'll tell you, somebody that has been very busy. Somebody that continues to be very busy is Garrick Rochow, the president and CEO of Consumers Energy. And it's so good to see you up here on the island.
18: Yeah, thank you, Chris. It has been a busy year.
0: It's been very busy.
18: Yeah. It's like I was never very popular in high school. So
0: I find
18: now
0: that hard
18: I'm like I'm finally the popular kid at the dance. I mean, that's I just feel I don't know if that's good or bad.
0: Well, it's good because there's a lot to talk about, and obviously you're going to be doing that today. You've got a panel. Data centers continues to be a main focus, and where the state should head in terms of building these, the necessity, how important they're going to be to our infrastructure, to our economy down the road.
18: Yeah. We put the world on wheels. We were the arsenal of democracy. There's great companies in the state, whether it's semiconductors, whether it's automotive, parts, you name it. And we ought to have a stake in the ground here on the digital revolution that's coming our way. There's all kinds of stats about how the state is doing. I don't need to belabor that. I think about how do we grow the state forward. Mm-hmm. And one of those areas is in data centers. Like, we know the wave of AI is coming. Let's have put our stake in the ground. Let's be part of that, because that's real jobs, mm-hmm. that's real technology investment, and can position Michigan for the next century.
1: Why do you think a lot of communities push back on these data centers that want to open in their neck of the woods?
18: There is a lot of misinformation out there, so we're spending a lot of time clearing that misinformation. And you know, some of the polling would say, so it was just released yesterday, once people know the answers to that,
1: mm-hmm.
18: their view switches, like on cost of energy, on water use, on land use. Those are important factors to be able to have an open dialogue.
1: Yeah.
18: And we encourage responsible data center development and open dialogue within those communities to help change points of view and change opinions.
0: Well, and being part of that next revolution, as you talk about, and the next iteration of what Michigan is going to be economically, I think it's important to, at the very minimum, for folks to understand what these really are, and what you're in for if you have one built in your area or your community, because what we're seeing in other places, Ohio, Indiana, we're seeing states that are kind of leaning into this, and the cost benefit that they're seeing is astronomical.
18: There's a lot of fear out there, a lot of scare tactics, and I don't think we're talking about the glass being half empty versus half full, or even, you know, and rising, frankly.
1: Mm-hmm.
18: Like the property tax value, these are billions of dollars of investment that go into a community. Look, we're all up here at Mackinac. We're trying to figure out how to pay for education, how to fix the roads, how to do all these important things. Like, where's the revenue coming from? Yet, we've got companies that want to invest in Michigan and pay millions and billions of dollars of taxes, and we're like, no, thank you. Please don't enter Michigan. Like, that is crazy to me.
1: Yeah.
18: Like, why are we doing this? For one of the communities we're working with one large hyperscaler, which is a third of their development, it's 25% of the property tax base in that community. Think what that means for the school, for the roads in that community, for public service. Or maybe it means a tax break for the people that live in that area. We've got to be talking about the positive as well as clearing up some of the misinformation out there. And then jobs. Like, I saw an individual yesterday that was dismissing the jobs. Oh, those are just construction jobs. What do you mean those are just construction? Electricians? Pipe fitters? Thousands of jobs
1: exactly.
18: at these facilities for 2 to 3 years?
1: Yeah.
18: Those are pretty good wages. And then, they say, well, you know, a data center will only have 100 jobs when it's up and running. Like, for some of these communities, 100 jobs is like the second largest manufacturer in the area.
0: Yeah.
18: Or
0: yeah.
18: in the area.
1: Yeah.
18: And like, since when did we get picky about which jobs come to Michigan? We get excited when the chicken restaurant opens up the road. We show up and like, we're all, and I'm not going to name the name of the place,
1: but I know who you're talking about.
18: We're paying just a little over minimum wage, but yet tech jobs, we're like, no, thank you. Like, what is going on here? So this is the important part of this conference. How do we find common ground here? This is good for Michigan. It's good for our residents. It's good for the economy here. And let's make it happen in Michigan.
1: And you know, affordability is the word of the day, it seems like, right now. And I know affordability is something you look at as far as helping the customers.
18: Yeah. Let's be honest. Like, when you're in bottom 10 from a income per capita perspective as a state, budgets are tight, right? And mm-hmm. I recognize there are people that are struggling to pay their bills. That's true. Now, there's a variety. Affordability is different for every one of our customers. There's some people that are affluent that we serve. Like, that's not an issue. And there are some that struggle each and every day. And so we have a whole host of programs to be able to help those in need. But if we go back to the data center piece and being very clear about this, we have a tariff. I don't want to get into the details of tariff because that's kind of boring and dry.
1: Okay.
18: Right? But it protects.
2: We could be here for a while.
18: Oh, too. Yeah. It protects. Like, we filed this. It was approved by the Public Service Commission. It protects customers. But even better yet, this saves customers money. It actually reduces the cost. We've put 1 gigawatt, one hyperscaler can reduce the residential customer bill on average by about $7.50 a month. That can bring your bill down. Again, another advantage to growing the state, creating jobs here, and the investment in Michigan.
2: Well, and the reliability in the grid, the reliability in the system is huge too.
18: Absolutely. We've seen over from 2019 and 2025, out of any one state, Michigan has improved the most. Now, some could say, well, you were at a low baseline, right? Mm-hmm. And maybe that's true. But we're making investments across the grid, and we're seeing that improvement. It's stronger poles. It's undergrounding. It's doing more trimming. The number one cause of outages is trees. We love trees in Michigan.
1: Yeah.
18: 40% of our outages, but we're doing more. We're clearing 9,000 miles of line this year, more than we've ever done as a company.
2: 9,000?
18: Yeah, to improve reliability. We got 300-plus contractors on our system that are working to clear trees. So great work, great investment in Michigan. But it just continues to improve reliability because I'll tie it back to affordability. When an individual who's struggling to pay their bills and they have a power outage, and they're out for 3 days, and they got to throw out the food, and it costs them $300 to $500 to fill.
1: Yeah,
18: that's impactful. That's disruptive, and that's what we're truly trying to make sure that everyone has great reliability, but especially those who are most in need.
1: Quickly, I got to ask you about these dams that Consumers Energy wants to sell, and when I saw the headline, you know, it was kind of jarring to me. 13 dams being sold for $13. Kind of help us understand what's really behind that number.
18: Yeah, so we looked. We've done a lot of work on this. It's been like 3 to 5 years. A lot of stakeholder outreach in the communities where those dams are at. A lot of evaluating what is the future here. These locations are over 100 years old, and they need significant investment. And was it going to be continue to operate the facilities, or are we going to tear the facilities down, or is there an opportunity, someone who's willing to invest in those facilities going forward? And so with a lot of involvement, we were able to find a location, a company that's willing to buy those, that has the financial wherewithal, the experience to operate those as well to ensure they're safe going forward. We'll buy the energy. So we didn't want to sell them to a high price just to pay it back, right?
1: Right.
18: So they're going to make those investments in those facilities, maintain the economic value, the community value to those across the state in there. And so it's the best deal for customers. It's the most affordable option. So when people ask about affordability, here's one thing we're doing. Rather than tearing the facilities down, which is going to cost more money to tear them down, or rather than relicense them ourselves, we're saving our customers a significant amount of money by selling them and having this other company operating for us. So,
2: Garrett Rochow, great to see you. Great to talk with you. It's always wonderful. Can't wait to hear the panel today. You and John Ricolta at Wallbridge. What's the fix? Artificial intelligence and data centers. We appreciate you so much.
1: Yeah. With WTF in parentheses.
2: That's right. And it's not what you think.
1: It's not what you think it is.
2: What's the fix? Thank you.
1: Thank you.
2: We'll talk again very soon. More coming up on JR Morning.
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4: We have one accident on the roads right now. That's northbound 75 before 696. It's off to the right shoulder. Northbound 275 near Eureka Road. Two left lanes are closed for construction. That's causing heavy delays from Sibley Road. Also, downtown closures already in place for the Detroit Grand Prix this weekend. Southbound 375 closed between Lafayette and Jefferson, as is westbound Jefferson between Randolph and the Lodge. The Lodge southbound between Jefferson and Griswold closed as well. 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Here's your forecast.
5: Good start to our Wednesday already, right? Short work week. Clear sky and then eventually mix it with some clouds today. 85 should do it. And an isolated late day shower thunderstorm really does not look like a bunch of rain. That's a cold front coming through. And behind it, we'll wake up near 55 tomorrow morning. Some of the suburbs actually get into the 40s. Sunshine later, a little breezy and cooler, 75. On Friday, warming up again, sunshine low 80s. From the Weather Channel, I'm meteorologist Ray Stajikon, 760 WJR, where Michigan comes to talk.
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0: 2026 Mackinac Policy Conference, and we continue on a quest for common ground here. And there are a number of things that people here on the island are talking about. Obviously, the political nature of those that are in attendance, which isn't a surprise
1: here at the policy conference.
0: Absolutely. And it's a political year. Mm-hmm. And, you know, we're seeing a lot of I don't think that instability is the right word, but we're on a ride right now with things that are happening around the country and globally. And Paul Mercino is the CEO of Butzl and joins us to talk about a whole host of issues. Paul, it's so good to see you this morning. Thanks for stopping by.
2: Thanks for having me, Chris.
0: Yeah, I think one of the things that people are focusing most on at this point is, you know, our economic outlook. We've seen inflation rise slightly. We have a new Fed chair. What are they going to do as they evaluate the situation? The tariff issue continues to be one that people are looking at, particularly in the auto industry. That impacts us pretty heavily. And now the affordability of almost anything. Housing, gas has gone up, food prices have gone up. And so, you know, the where we stand on the economy, I think, is where people are really keeping an eye on.
2: I think that's right. I mean, I look at this through the prism of what my clients care about. I mean, I run a law firm. We help our clients solve their problems, reach their goals. So what affects my clients? And what I've heard so much from my clients in the last few years is just the word uncertainty. Mm. One day it's, you know, tariffs of 10%. The next day it's 80%. Then they're off. We have tariffs and then the court overrules them. We have a Democratic president come in and pass a lot of executive orders. And then a Republican president comes in and cancels those and swings back the other way. Same thing at the state level. We tend to switch back and forth every year between political parties, which is all fine, but it leads to a lot of uncertainty. We see a push for EV and then a pullback from that. We see just, you know, everywhere you look, there's this pendulum swings from left to right, left mm-hmm. to right. And my clients will tell me, you know, whether it's taxes, tariffs, regulations, whatever, we can deal with them if you set them and then let us work within them.
0: Sure.
2: But when it changes every single day, that's when it's very hard for a business to plan out 5-10 years, to plan on hiring, to plan on investment. They don't know what to do.
1: I know you've hosted webinars helping companies, you know, navigate rescinded newly imposed tariffs. You think companies are struggling more with the policies themselves or with just how quickly the rules keep changing?
2: I mean, it's both, right? They're kind of tied together. None of our clients like the tariffs. They are a tax on their goods. But when they change each and every day, we would put on these webinars. We have one of the best international law teams, tariff teams, customs teams in the country. They would go to put on these webinars or seminars or meet with clients. And by the time they got to the meeting, something had changed via a tweet that morning, and they had to throw the whole, you know, pitch deck out and start over. So, I mean, and we're the experts, and I talk to our, you know, attorneys in this space, and they say, I'm spending so much time just trying to keep up with the changes, learn the changes, figure out what they mean. How is a small business supposed to know what this looks like? How is a medium-sized business supposed to navigate these waters? It's very, very difficult.
0: Well, how are even established businesses supposed to navigate it in a lot of senses? Because, to your point, things are things are changing on a dime so quickly, it feels like, even within the same party in the case of the tariffs that we've seen recently. And so when you're working with your clients and trying to navigate these waters, are they feeling

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1: It's too late for that. I mean, AI is here. Like any tool, it can be used for good or for ill. But I think it is here. Now, I'm not one who's too... I don't think it's going to replace all humans. We're going to all be out of a job. I think it's going to be a fantastic efficiency tool, productivity tool. But it's definitely going to change how we approach things, how we hire, what positions we hire for. So it will be interesting to see how that goes. I think, though, for the most part, businesses now are tending to push forward on it, adapt it, bring it in. And I think it will be a net positive overall.
2: Well, Paul, how prepared are companies for the legal questions that AI, you know, is going to create around, like, intellectual property and privacy and hiring and liability? Are they ready for that?
1: Some of them are, some of them not so much. And that's what we're trying to help our clients with. Like you said, I mean, copyright law is going to be different. Trademark law is going to be different. The privacy issues is always a huge thing. And then, bad actors will be out there using very powerful AI tools to make their cybersecurity breach attempts even stronger. So how strong are you at protecting your own infrastructure against some of these attacks? It's going to be becoming faster, harder, and more constant. So that's another space where we're really trying to advise our clients on their data security.
3: We have just a minute left. What do you think here in the state needs the most attention?
1: Boy, where do you start with that? I think the best thing that's happening at this conference right now is we're pointing out that things aren't all great. Doesn't mean everything's bad. Doesn't mean things can't be great again. But at least we're taking a very honest look and saying, hey, our house is on fire. We're looking at where we rank in the country. Because the first step is noticing and acknowledging that you have an issue and have a problem. So I'm glad to see that. And then, you know, we talk a lot about coming together. That we talk about that a lot. It actually happening is a different story.
3: For sure. Yeah.
1: So we'll see how that happens in Lansing. But I think the business community here, the business leaders, are doing a very good job of pointing out the problems and actually trying to have a good conversation about where to go from there. So I'm optimistic.
2: Great.
1: Absolutely.
3: Paul Marcino at Butzl. It's really good to see you. Thank you for stopping by, and we'll talk again very soon.
1: Thanks, Chris.
3: Yeah,
1: thanks, Lloyd.
3: Yeah, you got
2: thank
3: it.
2: Thank you.
3: Meanwhile, coming up, we'll get you caught up on the news, 7 o'clock hour. On the other side, Sandy Barua, Mike Rogers, Jeff D'Onofrio, all with us here at the Grand Hotel.
2: Looking forward to it and looking at this view. It wakes you up in the morning, doesn't
3: it? It's pretty good. Yeah, it's pretty good. All that next coming up on JR Morning.
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0: Bill Cassidy, Thomas Massey, now John Cornyn. I'm Dave Anthony, Fox News, a third Republican lawmaker, primaried out by a Trump-backed challenger in 10 days.
1: I trust the voters of Texas, and they've made their decision, and I must respect it.
0: Senator John Cornyn lost the Republican primary runoff in Texas by almost 28 points a week after the president endorsed Ken Paxton, the state attorney general.
2: Texas will be the radical left's number one priority. But if there's one thing I know about Texans, is that we're not going to let them take it.
0: Paxton will face Democrat James Tallarico in November. In Democrat runoffs in Texas, Congressman Al Green lost in a redrawn House district to fellow Congressman Christian Menefee. Green's a longtime Trump critic who was removed from the State of the Union address for protesting the president's speech.
3: And controversial Democratic candidate Maureen Galindo lost her primary runoff to Johnny Garcia in the 35th Congressional District. Galindo was accused of anti-Semitism for floating a plan to imprison, quote, American Zionists at an ICE detention center.
0: Fox's Madeline Rivera. President Trump will gather with his cabinet later this morning as the negotiations continue trying to work out a deal to end the Iran conflict as Israel keeps going after Iran-backed militants, killing the leader of Hamas's armed wing in Gaza days after killing his predecessor, as Israeli forces also keep targeting Hezbollah in Lebanon.
4: Iran hopes the broader ceasefire will undermine the current efforts between Israel and Lebanon aimed at weakening Hezbollah. Overnight, the IDF launched a series of airstrikes in southern Lebanon as ground forces are advancing deeper into Hezbollah territory.
0: That's Fox's Trey Yingston, Tel Aviv. Nine people still unaccounted for at a Washington State paper mill where a giant chemical tank imploded, sending corrosive liquid gushing.
5: Due to the instability of the site, some areas remain inaccessible at this time.
0: Longview Fire Battalion Captain Matt Amos. In addition to the nine missing, one person killed, nine injured. 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
9: Few crashes slowing you down on the roadways right now. Northbound 275 at Sibley, that accident taking up the two right lanes. Eastbound 696 at Orchard Lake Road, crash off to the right shoulder. Accident in the right lane of eastbound 96 after Milford Road, and slow travel on westbound 94 between the Southfield Freeway and E-Course. 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Partly cloudy today, a high of 84. Right now it's 63. Few clouds overnight and a low of 56. Sunny and a little bit cooler tomorrow, high of 72. I'm Renee Vitale, WJR Traffic and Weather First.
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15: Well, it's so good to have you. And I think what I love about this year's conference, Lloyd, is we're highlighting a lot of good stuff because there are some tremendous things in this state to talk about.
16: Always, yes, absolutely.
15: But we're not shying away from the tough subjects. We're not shying away why per capita income is down here in the state of Michigan, or we're not shying away from our reading scores, or we're not shying away from some of the political divisions that have not, and Michigan isn't unique in the political division or divisiveness, but it is something that we have to confront.
16: And we have to talk about these things, because if we don't, do we just think they're just going to go away? I mean, how do we deal with it? How do we fix it?
15: That's how my kids deal with problems. They just walk away from a mess, and they just expect it to be cleaned up at the end of the day.
16: Exactly.
15: That's not how life works. And thankfully, that's a focus here as we are on a quest for common ground here at the 2026 Mackinac Policy Conference. Sandy Baruja, of course, joins us this morning, the president and CEO of the Detroit Regional Chamber. Sandy, good morning. It's good to have you.
17: Hey, good morning, gentlemen.
15: I thought your discussion with Mike Duggan yesterday was a really good one, and quite frankly, needed, because yesterday we were being inundated with questions.
16: Oh my God!
15: What happened with Mike Duggan?
16: That's
15: what
16: all
15: do you
16: heard.
15: Think happened?
16: Yes.
15: And the thing that I took from your conversation with the former mayor of Detroit is he stuck to his guns and led them with the message that he was carrying throughout the campaign. He just did it to drop out of the race, and I thought you did a really nice job of highlighting that yesterday in your conversation with him.
17: Yeah, well, I thought it was really important that Mike come up to the conference, take the time slot that he had already had while he was still a candidate, and this is obviously a crowd that it was highly, highly supportive of the Duggan independent candidacy. And I thought it was important that he come and explain to the audience and to the viewing and listening audience at home why he did what he did. Why did he decide to get in? You know, what was he trying to accomplish? And why did he ultimately decide to leave the race, especially relatively early in the year? And I thought he did a great job explaining, you know, here's the political map. Here's how the political landscape has shifted. Hear the fundraising challenges that an independent has, and why he didn't want to continue, especially going to his donors and saying, you know, hey, I need more money to make the race work, while all the time knowing that, you know, he knew it just wasn't going to pencil out.
16: Sandy, you came here to Mackinac with this pretty stark message. Michigan's house is on fire. Your own poll shows that most voters don't even realize how Michigan ranks on reading and income and unemployment. Is the bigger problem that Michigan is declining, or that people just don't realize it's declining?
17: This is definitely an and conversation, Lloyd. It is really hard to fix a problem if people don't know you have a problem. It's a little bit like a leaky roof. If you don't know your roof is leaking, you know, you're not going to bother to fix it, right? So it's really important that the people, our fellow citizens all across this great state, begin to realize, oh my goodness, you know, Michigan used to be a top 20 state when it came to, you know, per capita income or population growth or, you know, educational achievement. Now we're a bottom 10 state in all of those factors. And they need to know that so they can, you know, be putting pressure on their elected officials to say, hey, what are you doing about this?
15: And understanding that there's a problem or that we are sliding in the wrong direction is an important marker to understand that things can be better and we can be better. And it, do you think, I love the idea of the and conversation. I think that's important.
16: Yeah.
15: I think that the WTF motif.
16: Yes.
15: Not what the,
16: uh-huh.
15: Sometimes, but right. But sometimes it's what's the fix.
16: Yeah.
15: And I think that those questions must be asked. And I, when you have all of these folks up here, those questions hopefully will be answered. Do you think the fact that Michigan politically is a purple state plays into this?
17: Oh, absolutely. You know, being a purple state is actually a good thing. What that means is that we don't have one political party that dominates all of our politics. We, you know, being a purple state is actually a kind of a vote for democracy, if you will. We go back and forth between Democratic control, Republican control. Sometimes we have mixed control. That's a good thing. The bad thing is that we don't have policy consistency. We never stick with a strategy, let's say around economic development or education reform, long enough to know if it actually is working or not. It's a little bit like, you know, if you get an ailment, you go to the doctor and he or she puts you on a treatment plan for a week or two, and then he decides, no, we're going to do a completely different treatment plan. And, you know, one, it's going to delay getting better, but you'll never know which treatment plan was actually working or not. Mm.
15: Yeah, no, I think that's exactly right. And I'm curious to know, when it comes to some of the big issues, what do you think, maybe aside from politics, and of course politics is leeching over into a lot of these topics that we're talking about on the island, but what do you think outside the political realm should be at least on the radar of Michiganders across the board?
17: Oh, yes, you know, that is a great question. I mean, a lot of these policy issues are obviously political issues in a way. I mean, the politics will certainly take center stage up here. You know, we have an open gubernatorial seat come January. We have an open U.S. Senate seat. You know, we have several key congressional districts that are up. Our attorney general seat is open. Our secretary of state seat is open. So that's the politics. The policy are things like, well, education reform. You know, supporting our universities, you know, there's a growing conversation around how do we govern our big R1 universities, you know, Wayne State, University of Michigan, MSU. You know, we elect the governing body statewide through a political party process. That's how we govern our, you know, most premier institutions. I mean, barely any other state in the country does it this way, and it makes it very hard to govern a university if you're a university president. I mean, look what happened to Kim Espy at Wayne State. Look what happened to Santa Ono. And I know, you know, there is some turmoil in the MSU board right now.
15: Yeah.
17: So we've got to be able to address this issue.
16: Yes. Is that where Mike Duggan is going? To U of M?
17: I didn't want to ask him that direct question because I don't know. I've heard the rumors. There's a lot of people who would like to see that happen. Frankly, I would like to see that happen, but I have no inside information on that.
16: Okay.
15: Well, I will say, just to that point, I've talked to conservatives, I've talked to liberals, I've talked to Republicans and Democrats alike, and one of the main themes, at least among Mike Duggan, is the leadership is needed. His leadership is needed because of his message, because of his vision, and there was certainly a lot of support for him in this race, and now he and pivots,
16: yeah.
15: And now we wait to see what's next for him. But we do know that this is going to be a wonderful conference. There's a lot on tap today, and a lot of information is going to come out of this that I think is going to change, hopefully, at least the mindset of a lot of these folks that are making these policy decisions so that we can put Michigan on the path that we deserve to be on.
16: And find the fix.
15: And find the fix. That's exactly right. Sandy Barua, always good to talk with you. Thank you so much for having us. Thank you so much for putting this conference together. It's fantastic. And we look forward to seeing you on the island.
17: Well, it's so great to have you here at the Grand Hotel. So thank you guys for being here and covering it so well.
15: Yeah, you got it. That's Sandy Barreto, president and CEO of the Detroit Regional Chamber. Coming up on the other side, Jeff Donofrio will join us. He is the CEO and president of Business Leaders of Michigan, and obviously a lot on that front to get to. It's next on JR Morning.
18: Good morning. Ann Arbor Spark, the nonprofit economic development organization focused on advancing the Ann Arbor region as a leading destination for innovation, business growth, and talent, has just hosted their annual meeting to celebrate the people, companies, and partnerships helping shape the future of economic opportunity across Washtenaw County and the greater Ann Arbor region. Nearly 400 business, government, academic, and community leaders attended the event, and the event featured Ann Arbor Spark's 2025 successes across entrepreneurship, business growth, talent development, and regional investment, while also honoring the individuals and organizations whose leadership and contributions have helped strengthen the region's economy and entrepreneurial ecosystem. Paul Krutko, president and CEO of Ann Arbor Spark, had this to say about their big day. The event is an opportunity to reflect on the partnerships, innovation, and leadership that continue to move our region forward, he said. This year's honorees represent the very best of what makes the Ann Arbor region unique. Visionary leadership, entrepreneurial success, industry innovation, and a deep commitment to building opportunity for others. And here are some of the award winners recognized at the event. Volunteer of the Year, it's Michael Cole, recognized for decades of leadership and service to the region's entrepreneurial ecosystem as president of the Technology Industry Group at Bank of Ann Arbor. Entrepreneurial Services Company of the Year, that's Academ Life Sciences. They're recognized for continued growth as a leading life sciences company, developing innovative cell separation technologies used by researchers now around the world. Business Development Project of the Year, it's Torque Robotics. They received the award for their continued investment and expansion in the Ann Arbor region. The Economic Impact Award goes to American Center for Mobility, recognized for their transformational impact on the region's mobility economy as it celebrates its 10th anniversary. And the Legendary Award goes to Dr. Stephen Forrest. He received the Legend Award for his long-standing contributions to innovation, research commercialization, and economic development in the region. Congratulations to those award winners, and congratulations to Ann Arbor Spark on the great day they celebrated yesterday and all of their incredibly important contributions to our entrepreneurial and technology ecosystem here in Michigan's Southeast region. I'm Jeff Sloan, founder and CEO of StartupNation.com, and that's today's Business Beat on the great voice of the Great Lakes, WJR.
15: 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We rack your world. I always appreciate Jeff Sloan keeping us updated on the entrepreneurial tech and startup community here on WJR.
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9: Northbound 275 at Sibley Road, a crash is taking up the two right lanes. Eastbound 96 before Spencer Road, accident in the right lane. Traffic slowed from Grand River. Eastbound 96 after Milford Road, crash blocking the right lane there as well. Accident off to the right shoulder of eastbound 696 at Orchard Lake Road. Same story on eastbound M14 at Sheldon Road. That crash has traffic slowed from Beck Road. Eastbound 94 after 26 mile, disabled vehicle off to the right shoulder. 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Here's your forecast.
20: Good looking morning. Plenty of dry pavement around to our south. There's some showers for now. They'll stay there. Could get an isolated shower thunderstorm later today. Otherwise, sun and clouds around 85. Partial clouds overnight tonight, 55 in town. Suburbs will be a bit cooler. A little breezy tomorrow, sunshine 75. Friday, sunny, milder 83. From the Weather Channel, I'm meteorologist Ray Stajic, 760 WJR, where Michigan comes to talk.
21: Coming up at 2 o'clock on JR Afternoon, the Mackinac Policy Conference happening in northern Michigan. We are going to talk to our good friend Dave Beach now about the 2027 Final Four. All the excitement is here. All eyes and the city will be in Detroit next year. All that and so much more. 760 WJR.
15: This week is a quest for common ground, and I think that that is more important now than ever as we look across the political landscape, not only at the national level, but certainly here in Michigan. And how are your lives going to be improved? How is your bottom line going to get better? How are you able to afford things? Are the jobs that are available to you and your kids, particularly coming out of college, are they going to be there?
16: And will they keep the kids here?
15: And will we keep the kids here? Will they raise a family here?
16: Exactly.
15: It's something that we've been battling for a very long time as our the age of Michiganders continues to go up. And what we don't want is people to leave the state for opportunities elsewhere when we could create those opportunities.
16: Absolutely.
15: Here in the state of Michigan. Jeff Donofrio is the president and CEO of the Business Leaders of Michigan, and he joins us here on the island. It's great to see you.
22: Great to see you too, Chris. Thanks for having me.
15: Of course. And when you look at the state of politics, but aside from that, where are the opportunities for Michiganders?
22: Sure.
15: I think that's the important thing here, and we can get into the policy of it, but the opportunities need to be here for all Michiganders.
22: Well, that's right. I mean, you know, this conference we're talking about the house being on fire for Michigan, and we're talking about that slide back for 20, 30, even 40 years of us being maybe a top 20 or a top 10 state in many categories, whether that's income, whether that's job creation, whether that's education, and now us, you know, being in the lower quartile, being, you know, a bottom 10 state. So that's heavy, but
15: yeah.
22: You know, what we know is that there's so many great things about Michigan. There's you know, a huge concentration of engineers. There's all this natural beauty. We have a production you know, mindset here that many have lost around the country. And when you think about the changing state of globalization, when you think about what every country is going to have to do to be successful in the future, Michigan can be well positioned for that. And I think you're exactly right. If we want to change the fact that we are 40th in per capita income, a good job, right, is what's going to change that, and a whole bunch of them. Making sure our kids are ready with the right education to take those jobs, too.
16: There are several sessions today, WTF sessions,
22: yeah.
16: Not what everybody thinks that is. Is what's the fix?
22: What's the fix?
16: What is the fix? What's the plan? What can we do differently to get a fix?
22: Well, you know, we put out a report, a plan for Michigan back in November called Michigan in a New Era. And it says, you know, we can change our trajectory, and that the gap, you know, in this new era, right, with lots of disruption that happens in the world, whether that's AI, whether that's something globally that's happening from a trade policy perspective, you know, the gap between those who are successful and those who are going to struggle is only getting wider. So we need to have the tools here in Michigan. We need to be prepared. And what can we, you know, control? Well, we can transform education in Michigan. We can make Michigan the easiest state to build and grow in. We can make sure that we activate our economic potential by having a well-run economic development system that's pointed at clear goals. That's our plan, and we can do it in a way that outlasts any one leader or any one administration. This purple state curse that sometimes we have, I think they called it the Michigan U yesterday. We call it the Michigan 180, right? We sometimes start down a path, and then, you know, a crisis happens or a person leaves, you know, a leadership position, and we go exactly the opposite direction. We abandon the strategy that we just started.
1: Well, and again, all the politicians throughout the years are going to have different ideas on how to tackle a particular issue. But shouldn't there be a particular path that we follow that is steady, that's true, that we can all agree at least on some of the core pillars of that? Because if we continue down the path of, well, let's turn here, let's go this way, let's weave and bob, it doesn't help in the long term. And one of the things that I'd heard yesterday, outside of the Mike Duggan chatter, that was heavy.
22: Yeah.
1: but it's well, who's to blame?
22: Yeah.
1: Is it the Whitmer administration? Is it is it past governors? And I think the realities are it's probably a little bit of both. It's the governors, it's the legislatures. I mean, we didn't even have a good road funding bill until this year. So the realities are everybody bears a little bit of responsibility here.
22: I think, you know, there are challenges that every governor, every leader has had to, you know, tackle, whether it was COVID-19, of course, or this government administration, whether it was the Great Recession. These leaders have had to run to crisis, right, and run towards the sound of the guns, as my old boss would say. Mm-hmm. But, you know, what we have to look at is what's not worked. It's not worked when we have a one-sided approach where it's just Republicans supporting something or it's just Democrats supporting something, because we know we're a purple state. When you look at states that are competitive, they are consistent, right? They are consistently focused on what they can do to better their future, on an education system that is helping our kids be able to achieve, their highest potential, making sure that they have an economic development system that says, this is the type of industries we want to help grow here. And then we are going to support them. We're going to take them by the hand and give them the best customer service and make it the easiest place to invest in.
16: Jeff, we got about a minute left. You wrote an op-ed in the Detroit News, and you opened with a pretty powerful idea that Michigan's future is being decided in quiet moments most people never see. Why did you want to kind of frame the conversation that way?
22: Because I think, Chris, to your point, and Lloyd, to what you're saying here too, it's we're not going to see what all those decisions are. But a parent thinking about are their kids getting the best possible opportunity here in Michigan, or do they need to go someplace else? A company that's saying, why is it? My family had a restaurant in Lincoln Park for 80 years. They weren't lobbyists. They weren't lawyers. They wanted to serve customers. You shouldn't have to have those types of people in your pocket to be able to go and open up a restaurant or serve a customer. But we make it really hard oftentimes to do that. And then how do we make sure that, we can make sure everyone has opportunity here? And it's not just a small group of people. That's what we have to get to.
1: Well, and it doesn't have to be the chicken or the egg approach.
22: No.
16: Right.
1: It can be, we can fix the education system while creating jobs, while courting businesses.
22: Yeah.
1: That's how you get people here.
16: Not either or, it can be both and.
1: It can be both and, and I think that's the approach.
22: That's right. In those quiet moments, we want people to pick Michigan, right? We want the opportunity to be here, that they are going to come to this state, and they're going to help us grow.
1: Well, you've got a great panel coming up at 1 o'clock today. You and a number of other business leaders, Nikolai Vitti is going to be on that panel with you.
22: Yeah.
1: And Rip Rapson of the Kresge Foundation is going to moderate it. I can't wait for that. It's going to be a really good conversation.
22: It's going to be great.
1: Yeah. Jeff D'Onofrio, thank you so much. Really great to see you. And we're going to get this thing done. I'm confident.
22: Next year, we're not going to be having the same conversation.
1: That's exactly right. Okay. That's exactly right. More next on
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23: Fox News, I'm CJ Papa. Red wave for Texas Attorney General Ken Paxton, backed by President Trump, trouncing four-term incumbent Senator John Cornyn in the Republican Senate runoff.
24: Paxton easily defeated Cornyn in the GOP runoff, 63-36%, another sign of the president's power over the GOP. President Trump had criticized Cornyn for not siding with him on some issues like ending the filibuster and the Save America Act. Still, Cornyn is promising to support the Republican ballot.
23: Fox's Madeline Rivera, President Trump citing the potential for bad weather moves a critical cabinet meeting from the president's country retreat at Camp David to the White House. The cabinet will discuss the next steps in the war with Iran, and the U.S. military attacks another suspected drug trafficking vessel in the Eastern Pacific. Central Command reports one man was killed, two others survived. 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
9: Northbound 275 at Sibley Road, an accident taking up the two right lanes. Crash off to the left shoulder of southbound 275 after 6 Mile. Eastbound 96 before Spencer Road, accident in the right lane there. Traffic slow to Grand River. Also eastbound 96 after Milford Road, accident in the right lane. Eastbound 696 at Orchard Lake Road, crash off to the right shoulder. Same story on eastbound M14 at Sheldon Road. That accident's causing delays to Beck Road. And a disabled vehicle's off to the right shoulder of eastbound 94 after 26 Mile. Now, WJR weather first from the Weather Channel. Partly cloudy today, a high of 84. Right now, it's 63. Few clouds overnight, a low of 56. Sunny and a little bit cooler tomorrow, high of 72. I'm Renee Vitale, WJR Traffic and Weather First.
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15: One of the things I love about this conference is you talk to so many different people among so many different disciplines.
16: Yeah.
15: Yeah, and you get insight into a number of different areas that are important to you. They're important to your daily life. They're important to the things that matter to you and your pocketbook and, you know, your kids' daycare and all those things.
16: It's a one-stop shop.
15: Yeah. This year it's a bit of a different approach. It's the fact that, yes, Michigan is great. Yes, there are wonderful things about this state. And yet there are still challenges that we need to address. And once we identify what those challenges are, it makes dealing with those issues much easier, at least hypothetically. Laura Lee McIntyre, the provost at MSU, joins us here at the table. It's so wonderful to see you.
17: Good morning. It's great to be here.
15: It's a good time to be a Spartan, isn't it?
17: It is a good day to be a Spartan. In fact, every day is a good day to be a Spartan. Yeah.
15: There's a lot going on at MSU these days.
17: There is, and I'm so excited about the strong and positive trajectory that we're on. I like to say that we are Michigan's state university. We graduated a record number of students in May. We have strong enrollment. And one of the things that I'm so proud about is that we represent all 83 counties in Michigan. We've got students from all 50 states and 140 different countries.
15: Wow.
17: So it is truly a wonderfully eclectic and rich place to study, learn, grow, thrive, and graduate. We want to get them out the door, and we want to get them into jobs, and we want them to stay here in Michigan.
15: Yeah.
16: That was the thing I was going to say. I mean, you graduate so many who stay here, and that's what parents want, and that's what, you know, we need to grow the state and to, you know, grow the jobs and have these young people here so we can have these new ideals.
17: That's right. About two-thirds of our graduates stay in the state of Michigan. And within 6 months, almost 90% of them are employed. And so when we think about how that is an economic driver for the state, when we think about the alumni network and the impact in our state, in all regions, in the Detroit region, but frankly, across the state, it's a talent activator and it's a pipeline to making an impact. And Michigan State is right in the center of that.
15: We rank 33rd in the country in the percentage of population of Michiganders with a college degree. It seems low, but this idea of higher education now has changed over the last 5, for sure, maybe 10 years, about the cost-benefit. You know, it's costing more to go to school now, and more kids are having to move back home with their parents, families, while they look for a job and kind of get that footing. But it's not just about that. It's about how you are going to set yourself up for future employment or to be a better steward of your community. All of those things you learn in college. And so for that, there's still a tremendous value to higher education.
17: I agree. And 33 is not the number we want. We want to be much better than that. We see an incredible return on the investment in higher education. So, sure, college is not for everyone, and we need to make sure that there's good workforce pathways for everyone. But the college-educated folks are the ones that are driving the economic prosperity. We need all sorts of jobs, and we need all sorts of talents. Higher education is never going out of style. In fact, we need to be more nimble. We need to be more responsive to the changing needs of the workforce. One of the things that President Kevin Guskowitz instituted last year was the Green and White Council, which brought 17 industry leaders from the state of Michigan in partnership with leadership at Michigan State University to have those conversations about how we can prepare the workforce of tomorrow. In fact, these students will be in jobs that don't even exist yet. So we need to partner and have strong alignment with industry. And that relationship, that partnership is something new and something that will keep us competitive and at the forefront of evolving jobs and workforce demand needs. Mm. So I wouldn't say let's give up on higher education.
15: No.
17: Let's evolve and partner with industry across every sector.
16: How is AI being dealt with it at the university, and you know, how is that being integrated into what you guys do at MSU?
17: I love that question, Lloyd. So AI is here to stay. People have lots of different opinions about it, but in fact, generative AI has been here for a long time. It just hasn't been adopted by you and me until a few years ago, or that we knew. So one of the things that the Green and White Council, these 17 industry leaders that came together, recommended is how we can embed AI into our curriculum. Now, these industry leaders are not creating our curriculum, mind you. That's the faculty's job.
16: Mm-hmm.
17: But they set up a set of recommendations that then leadership and faculty could work with. So one of the top priorities coming out of the Green and White Council was equipping our Spartans with AI readiness or AI literacy skills. So what does that look like? That's creating some curricula that all students can access so that they have fundamental understanding, awareness, and they have the ethical framework to think about AI as an emerging technology. It's not the only technology that's emerging, but we need to equip our Spartans so that they can utilize AI successfully. A second piece that came out of that Green and White Council was we need to make sure that our Spartans are connected with industry through a coordinated set of internships and experiences. And those experiential learning opportunities will start earlier, not when you're a senior looking for a job, sweating it, thinking about moving back to your parents' basement, but actually even before you set foot on our beautiful campus. So what are our orientations look like? How can we connect our Spartans in their first year with our 300,000 living alumni in the state of Michigan or our 560,000 living alumni across the globe? So how can we be more intentional?
15: Well, Spartans are everywhere. I'll tell you what.
16: Aren't they, though?
15: They are everywhere. And I love to see it. And we obviously here in the state, we see a lot of it. Yeah. But I mean, you go to Chicago, you go elsewhere across the country, you go to Boston, there are bars specifically set up for Michigan State fans.
16: Yes, uh-huh.
15: Because they're everywhere.
16: Right. Yeah.
17: That is right. In fact, I got a funny story about this. Last year, I was in Kenya with my family, and we were on a safari, and we saw a Michigan State
15: rhino.
17: I know. Go green. Yeah. We saw a hyena research laboratory that was from Michigan State right there in Kenya. And I thought, my goodness, we are everywhere. Go green.
15: That's exactly
16: wow.
15: right. Go
16: That's
15: white.
16: Amazing.
15: And of course, Pat Fitzgerald's going to be at the first year at the football program. He's a wonderful head coach. I'm so excited for you there. Tom Izzo, I mean, my goodness.
16: Oh, yeah.
15: Jay Back, great hands in the athletic department.
17: You have your season tickets yet?
15: We're working on it. Laura Lee McIntyre, thank you so much for stopping by this morning. We really appreciate it. It's good to see you.
17: It's a pleasure. Thank you so much.
15: Yeah, you got it. We're going to take a break. Coming up on the other side, David Jurczak here at the Grand Hotel will join us here at the table. There's more coming. Jay Morning.
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9: Quite a few crashes on the roadways right now. Northbound 275 at Sibley Road, that one's off to the right shoulder. Southbound 275 after 6 Mile, that one's off to the left shoulder. Crash shaking up the right lane of eastbound 96 before Spencer Road has traffic heavy to Grand River. Crash off to the right shoulder of eastbound 696 at Orchard Lake Road. Same story on eastbound M14 at Sheldon Road. Traffic slowed to Beck Road because of it. A disabled vehicle's off to the right shoulder of eastbound 94 after 26 Mile. Now, WJR Weather First from the Weather Channel. Here's your forecast.
19: Front's going to sag south, and that front will bring some showers, thunder showers, isolated at best this afternoon. Really not a lot of moisture with the front. All that staying well south of us. Other than that, pretty good start. Sunshine this morning, mixing with clouds through the day with that storm threat, probably by about dinner time. Tonight will drop to 55, partial clouds. Suburbs will get a little bit cooler. Might see some 40s. Thursday, sunny, breezy, cooler, 75. Friday, mostly sunny, milder, 83. From the Weather Channel, I'm meteorologist Ray Stajikon, 760 WJR, where Michigan comes to talk.
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0: 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David Jerzak joins us. He's the president of the Grand Hotel, and it's wonderful to see you. Thanks for putting us up for a couple of days.
1: Exactly.
0: I love it here.
1: Oh,
2: in the position of WJR on the side of the parlor, as you should be.
0: Yeah, it's tried and true.
2: It is
0: for us. First of all, the place looks immaculate.
2: Thank you.
0: Immaculate.
2: Thank
0: and I was talking to some people before we came up, and I was telling them I'm coming up for the policy conference, and they said, "Are you staying at the Grand?"
1: That's the first thing.
2: Of course.
1: Yeah.
0: And I said, I am fortunate enough to be staying at the Grand Hotel. And every time I stay here, you stay here and you get a certain feeling. And then you go. And then you remember, you're like, it's fantastic there. And then you come back and you relive it every time, that feeling you get, even from the first time you come here.
2: Absolutely. And we know we have generational guests. Last week, we had Bob Taggetts, who's our historian, had a class. He asked people, how long have they been staying here? One person 20 years, one person 50 years.
0: Wow.
2: And it is truly generational that grandma brought you, you're coming, now you're bringing your kids and your grandkids. And like you said, it's a new experience, but a memory of either childhood or your first experience on the island.
1: What do visitors consistently underestimate about the experience here? What surprises people once they get here?
2: For a first timer, peace.
0: Yeah.
2: Just peace and quiet. You know, it's amazing. So you guys are going to be here for a few days, but you're busy, right?
1: Right.
2: So it's a little different. But if you come here and you take vehicles, automobiles out of your life, I get to do that for 7 months a year. And I'm going to tell you, everything, you can't just jump in your car and go across town. You have to actually walk and see people. And
1: yeah.
2: Walk by people
1: yeah.
2: and say hello.
1: And talk to people, yeah.
2: And turn and look and say, wow, that's a tree. I've never seen that tree there. You know, and you get to slow your life down to either the pace of a large horse, Percheron, or to your pace. And it's life-changing.
0: That's why David's got calves of steel.
2: Yes.
0: He's traversing this island.
1: Yeah,
0: that's
1: man,
0: right.
1: We were doing that yesterday.
0: That's exactly right. There's a lot going on here. The preservation of this place is what makes it special to me. That's what brings back those feelings. But you don't let the grass grow under your feet. There are constantly things that you are doing to improve. Obviously, the main show, which is the hotel, but the experiences that you're going to provide for people here, all of that is always changing and getting better.
2: It's always changing, and you know, we believe we're stewards of this iconic historical national landmark, and so we spent $120 million since we've bought it in restorations and renovation projects. Some of those you see and some of those you don't,
0: right.
2: You know, like boilers and heat and water heaters and things that are infrastructure. You know, the Mushers did a great job managing this property and putting money back into it. We have a little bit deeper pockets. We have a little bit more, can pull from different spots. But we want to make sure that this place is still iconic on the hill. Then when people come back up to see it, it's well taken care of. We get to put some really cool stuff like the wood front porch.
1: Mm-hmm.
2: First time in 80 years that you'll have a wood slat front porch. On the porch of Grand Hotel, the world's longest front porch. So we get to do fun stuff like that. We also get to do the boring stuff in the back that you guys don't get to see.
1: Yeah, okay.
2: But it helps you. But when you push the blue button on air conditioning, you get
1: it works.
0: It works. Air comes out.
2: That's what it should be.
1: And you know, Mackinac Island continues to earn these national recognitions across seasons. I mean, from summer to fall, even historic small town rankings. What?

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1: And those recognitions are going to continue just because of the publicity and the marketing we've been doing.
2: Well, and to your point, I mean, the island as a whole is a huge selling point, and obviously that's what's drawing a lot of the rave attention. But this particular hotel is where everybody comes. That's part of the reason. Even if they're not staying here, they have to come and see it.
3: They have to come and stand
2: on the porch.
3: Yes.
2: They have to come and see the literally undescribable view that you have here.
3: Yeah.
2: So that's the key here is even coming out on the ferry, you get the view of the bridge and you get it's the entire experience from the time you park your car in Mackinac City or St. Ignace.
1: Yeah. And when you get over here, I'm a little biased. It is Grand Hotel, right?
2: Yeah.
1: People come. We have about 110,000 people come to the hotel that are not staying here. So you have to go through admissions,
3: Start
1: through it. But you can stay downtown, and you know you got 14 Fudgeries downtown. You got some ice cream shops. You got some incredible retail. You got a lot of bars, a lot of food. You know, but then you get up into the 82% or 88% of the island is a state park, and you just you go up in the trails. You go up to Arch Rock. You go up. Mm-hmm. I mean, it's an incredible spot. We own a bike shop downtown. You know, the 8.2-mile loop. I mean, amazing how many people are on bikes going around the island.
2: Yeah.
1: It's all of it's awesome.
2: How many questions do you get a day on Somewhere in Time?
1: I would say there's no less than 5 times a day that I meet somebody that the reason they are here is because of that movie.
3: Wow.
1: I meet a lot of Elise McKenna's as well.
3: Yeah sure.
2: Absolutely.
3: Uh-huh.
2: Yeah. Absolutely. David Jerzak, thank you for having us, and thank you for the wonderful stewardship of this hotel.
1: Thank you.
2: It's fantastic. 8 o'clock hour coming up. A lot more to get to. Alyssa Slock and Gary Peters all in the next hour. It's Jared Morning.
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10: President Trump is undefeated.
11: I'm Dave Anthony, Fox News. Every Republican he's backed this year for House and Senate has won primaries. And for the third time in 10 days, an incumbent lawmaker the president wanted out of Congress lost.
12: We've come up short in this primary runoff.
11: That's Senator John Cornyn. After losing to Trump-backed challenger Ken Paxton, Texas's attorney general, by almost 28 points.
13: Tonight is not the end of a campaign. Tonight is the beginning of the fight to preserve every value we hold dear.
11: Now, he'll face Democrat James Tallarico. And in a Truth Social post congratulating Paxton, the president called Tallarico maybe the worst Texas candidate he's ever seen.

0: And advocating open borders and weak on crime.
1: Democrats had been yearning for a fight with Paxson, who has faced political and personal problems. This was already the most expensive U.S. Senate primary race in U.S. history. Money will continue to pour in as Dems try to flip Cornyn's seat. No Democrat, though, has won a statewide election in Texas since 1994.
0: Fox's Madeline Rivera. President Trump will gather with his cabinet later this morning as tension hangs over talks trying to work out an end to the Iran conflict.
2: The stakes are pretty high. Iran accused the U.S. of a grave violation of the ceasefire after CENTCOM carried out what it described as defensive strikes on missile launch sites and Iranian boats trying to lay mines. They vowed to respond as well. This happened just days after the president announced a deal to end the war was largely negotiated.
0: Fox's Jackie Heinrich at the White House. The last president who used to live there, Joe Biden, is suing the Trump Justice Department
3: to block the release of audio recordings and transcripts of his private conversations with the ghostwriter of his 2017 memoir. The suit is in response to a 2024 Freedom of Information Act request by the Heritage Foundation, which filed its own lawsuit to obtain Biden's remarks. The former president argues personal information is exempt from disclosure.
0: Fox's Carly Shimkus. Nine people still missing in Washington state after a giant chemical tank imploded at a paper mill in Longview, Washington. Another worker was killed. 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
7: Many problems on the roadways this Wednesday morning. Northbound 275 at Sibley, crash off to the right shoulder. An accident on the exit ramp taking up the right lane of southbound 275 to E-Course. Southbound 275 after 6 Mile, an accident off to the left shoulder there causing backups to 7 Mile. Right lane is blocked by a crash on eastbound 96 before Spencer Road. Traffic stop and go from Grand River. Crash off to the right shoulder of eastbound M14 at Sheldon Road. Traffic slow from Beck Road. Still have a disabled vehicle off to the right shoulder of eastbound 94 after 26 Mile. 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Partly cloudy today with a high of 84. Right now it's 63. A few clouds overnight with a low of 56. Sunny and a bit cooler tomorrow, high of 72. I'm Renee Vitale, WJR Traffic and Weather First.
4: 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Here's Lloyd Jackson.
8: If you or someone you love has been diagnosed with uterine fibroids, the good news is that treatment today is a long way from what it used to be, with choices ranging from simple medications to cutting-edge, minimally invasive procedures. Dr. Yulia Malayev, an OBGYN from Huron Valley Sinai Hospital and the DMC Medical Group, explains a procedure that Huron Valley Sinai was first to perform in the state.
9: And that's called the Sonata radiofrequency ablation, where we essentially, like, skewer this fibroid and then do a customized thermal treatment of it to shrink it down. Again, about two-thirds the size, about two-thirds reduction of its bleeding. Patients are going home the same day. They're having almost no downtime. And the reintervention rate, meaning further treatment necessary after this procedure, is maybe about 10% within 5 years, so it's pretty effective.
8: A major concern for many patients is family planning. Dr. Malayev explains how the choice of fibroid treatment can impact a woman's ability to get pregnant down the road.
9: And depends on where the fibroid is and if it's interfering with her getting pregnant. So I just treated someone recently with a minimally invasive procedure where the fibroid was interfering. We had to resect the part of it that was pushing into the cavity and then burn the other part of it in the wall. Some people have myomectomies where we just remove the fibroids out of the uterine wall, and then they are able to achieve pregnancy. But sometimes they may have to have a cesarean section when they have their delivery after that, depending on the location and type of fibroids that you removed.
8: Dr. Malayev says if you're trying to lose weight but you still have that pooch or heavy bleeding, it may be fibroid tumors that can be safely and effectively treated. For more information, call 248-360-9090. I'm Lloyd Jackson for WJR Health Watch.
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11: Well, it's good to have you. Another wonderful kickoff to the Mackinac Policy Conference with a quest for common ground in mind, Lloyd. And I think that is a worthy and, quite frankly, welcome message in this day and age.
12: We're always trying to find some common ground. What better way to do it when you have all the movers and shakers from everywhere here talking about policy and things that need to be fixed, not only in the state but across the country. So when you get them all together, hopefully we can get some common ground.
11: Yeah, and make no mistake about it. Yesterday, the questions that you and I were fielding as we were walking around is, Mike Duggan, what happened to Mike Duggan? What's going on with Mike Duggan? How did he drop out of the race? Do you think this is true? Is he going to the University of Michigan as the president? What's
12: all
11: going on here?
12: Above, all of the above.
11: Oh, my gosh, it was a fever pitch. It was a fever pitch. But he did speak with Cindy Baruja, the head of the Detroit Regional Chamber. And their conversation, we sat in on that. And I thought, you know, he reiterated a lot of what he had said in that press conference that he held to announce that he was dropping out of the race. But really candid, I thought, you know, whether you think or believe that he got out for whatever reason, you know, I think the thing with Mike Duggan is he ran on this position of breaking those machines, breaking the Democratic and Republican Party.
12: Because he said they were mad at each other. They were fighting all the time.
11: Right.
12: I don't want to support this because you're a Republican. Because you're a Democrat. He said people are tired of that.
11: And I think they are as a principle.
12: Uh-huh.
11: But it's harder to be in that position because of the power behind these parties.
12: Absolutely.
11: And whether you like it or not, mm-hmm. that's the reality.
12: Mm-hmm.
11: And so I thought his conversation yesterday, where basically he said, look, I was behind in the polls by double digits, according to the Detroit Regional Chambers poll.
12: Who supported him early.
11: Who had endorsed him.
12: Yes.
11: And who, in those similar polls in weeks prior, showed that he was gaining momentum.
12: Yes.
11: And he was basically in a dead heat between John James and Jocelyn Benson.
12: Mm-hmm.
11: Well, he said, look, the money wasn't there. The all of a sudden the polling had shifted, and that was due to a national trend that we had seen, which was there is a shift toward Democrats. And even yesterday in the runoff in Texas, and I use this as an example because whether or not James Tallarico is able to win that election, we'll see.
12: Yeah.
11: Time will tell.
12: Time will tell.
11: Polls change. It's a snapshot in time.
12: Mm-hmm.
11: But Ken Paxton, who won the runoff, going away in Texas yesterday, beat John Cornyn, the incumbent.
12: Mm-hmm. Yeah,
11: it shows you that Donald Trump has a tremendous amount of power within the Republican Party. He is unquestionably
12: the leader of the party. Yes, he is.
11: But that's different from then going to a general election and having to run against a Democrat. And at least in some of the preliminary polling, Cornyn was up on James Tallarico.
12: Mm-hmm.
11: James Tallarico and Ken Paxton are basically in a dead heat. So you've got potentially a worse-off candidate that is going to impact things. But Mike Duggan's perspective was, I don't want to play spoiler. I don't want somebody to
12: just
11: be annoying. I don't want somebody to be elected governor and me be the reason why they got elected because I took votes from one side or the
12: other.
11: And
12: he just decided to just stay in, even though he said he had no path. He didn't see a path to win.
11: Correct.
12: So you stay in and be the spoiler.
11: So, the questions arise about, timing and all of those things.
12: That's the thing, though, Chris, is the timing, I think, is what everybody is feeling a little weird about.
11: Yes.
12: Yeah.
11: But it was an interesting talk. And again, this idea of the overarching theme is, how do we find common ground? But then it's the house is on fire, meaning we have sagged to a new low in our reading efficiency for our elementary school students. Our per capita income has plummeted. We are a top 10 state in population, and yet in so many important categories, we've fallen.
12: The problem is
11: that should never be the case.
12: And the problem is when you ask people, they think we're doing much better.
11: The perception among you, a resident here in the state
12: Absolutely.
11: Of Michigan, is different than what the numbers bear out. No, it is a fascinating look into, you know, you're busy. Everyday life gets in the way.
12: Sure.
11: You got bills to pay.
12: Life is life.
11: You got to go to work. Absolutely. Life is going to life, Lloyd.
12: It is.
11: It's exactly right. Nobody said it better. And so it's you don't see those things.
12: No.
11: You don't see them. But once you do know the information, then you go, oh, boy, we got a problem. WTF.
12: Oh.
11: What the?
12: No. But not, no. What's the fix?
11: How do we fix it? And once we come to the understanding that, A, there is a problem, and, B, there's a solution, then we can go down the path of figuring out a way forward.
12: We can't do like kids do, just ignore it and think it's just going to go away.
11: No, it's every day in my house. It's I got crumbs everywhere, I got toys everywhere, and they just walk away blissfully.
12: Like, it's like, just going to clean itself.
11: No, hold on, there's a problem here. You need to fix this.
12: Exactly. Exactly.
11: But it's end up that dad fixes it, and then, you know, away we go. But it's a great time to be on the island. It's a great conference to have at this point in time when there's so many consequential things on the table.
12: Detroit police once again dealing with violence tied to those large teen takeover gatherings after two separate incidents over the Memorial weekend. Hundreds of teens packed into Peterson Park where neighbors say fights broke out and officers moved in to clear the crowds. Police arrested two adults and cited two teens for curfew violations. Meanwhile, about 8 miles away, a 16-year-old shot in a park on Detroit's west side during another gathering. The teen is expected to recover, but no arrests have been made. And they're thinking about now, Chris, the city thinking about expanding the curfew because we have the fireworks coming up very soon, and we don't want things to get out of hand. So that's going to be going before city council pretty soon.
11: Yeah, certainly. Anika Gardenhire is the chief digital and information officer with Michigan Medicine, and so kindly to join us this morning. It's wonderful to see you.
13: I'm so happy to be here.
11: Thank you for taking a couple of minutes with us.
13: Thank you.
11: My wife works for Michigan Medicine. Such a wonderful healthcare system, obviously so much tied to the university, but there are so many different technology aspects too. I have to imagine your job and now the treatment of patients too.
13: Absolutely. I mean, the reality is I think technology has an impact on our lives holistically, right?
11: Yeah.
13: I think most of us have a hard time imagining a period where we didn't have a cell phone, or some of us even, you know, solutions in our washer and dryer and in our refrigerator.
11: Right.
13: And in healthcare, it's about the same, right?
11: Yeah.
13: I think from a technology perspective, the impact is pretty significant and holistic.
11: Yeah.
12: Where are you seeing technology most directly improve patient experience right now? Is it in scheduling? Is it in diagnosis, treatment, maybe something else? I don't know.
13: No, I think it's the ability to self-navigate is one thing, right? I think our ability to sort of put tools in people's hands where most people can actually understand the impact of their care, what's happening next, how to navigate the healthcare system is one that I think is really important, because your ability to sort of self-navigate and be independent is really important, I think, to most people. And then I would say clinical care and diagnosis, right? Everything from sepsis algorithms that help you detect earlier to being able to monitor patients more closely becomes the next thing. And then I think all of the conveniences are sort of after that, right?
12: Course.
13: Self-scheduling and management and things
12: sure.
13: like that.
11: Yeah. Well, and now you got patients ChatGPT-ing their
12: right.
11: their whatever they've got going on. I've got a rash on my arm. What's happening? And then you go in, you're like, well, I ChatGPT'd it. Here's what I think is going on. The doctor's
12: right.
11: like, hold on, pump the brakes.
12: Yeah,
11: let
12: on.
11: Me take a look.
12: Yeah.
13: I do think those things are really important, right? And I think that when you are informed, it is ultimately better for everyone. And I would say to any person, be careful. Think about your privacy. Think
11: sure.
13: about your data and what you're giving away. And then also, you know, I think it's really important that we think about how to use these tools in ways that continue to breed trust between individuals and their providers. At the end of the day, your provider is still sort of the person, hopefully, that you trust most
12: mm-hmm.
13: for the healthcare experience. You trust their knowledge, you trust their research, you trust their ability to navigate other specialties. And I think from a technology perspective, the goal is to surround, provide convenience, provide knowledge, and not disrupt what is ultimately meant to be a very high-touch, human, empathetic experience between an individual and their provider.
11: Yeah, well said. Anika Gardenhire with Michigan Medicine, thank you so much. Wonderful to see you, and we'll talk again very soon.
13: Thank you for having me.
11: Yeah, you
12: see
11: got
12: you
11: it.
12: Later.
11: Coming up on the other side, Senator Alyssa Slotkin joins us at the table. It's JR Morning.
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7: Westbound 94 at Connor, we have a crash off to the right shoulder causing backups to Harper. Accident off to the left shoulder of southbound 275 after 6 Mile. Traffic slow from 7 Mile. Also heavy traffic on westbound 94 between Telegraph and Vining. Now, WJR Weather First from the Weather Channel. Here's your forecast.
26: Good start to our Wednesday already, right? Short work week. Clear sky and then eventually mix it with some clouds today. 85 should do it. And an isolated late day shower thunderstorm really does not look like a bunch of rain. That's a cold front coming through. And behind it, we'll wake up near 55 tomorrow morning. Some of the suburbs actually get into the 40s. Sunshine later, a little breezy and cooler, 75. On Friday, warming up again, sunshine low 80s. From the Weather Channel, I'm meteorologist Ray Stajikon, 760 WJR, where Michigan comes to talk.
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11: All right, welcome back. Good to have you here at the 2026 Detroit Regional Chamber Mackinac Policy Conference. And Senator Alyssa Slotkin here. Bonus appearance by Congresswoman Haley Stevens. It's nice to see you both.
1: Thank you. Thanks for having
12: us. They're working
1: us.
12: On something together.
11: They're working on something together, but you had a pretty eventful day yesterday.
1: Oh, I did. 2 days ago. Yes,
11: yeah.
1: I came up to Mackinac early. So last year on Mackinac, I met at a bar at the Pink Pony.
12: I met
1: the head of the fort here at Mackinac. And he's like, you know, if you ever want to shoot off a cannon. And so I've been thinking about it for a year. And I came back up. It's the 250th anniversary of the country. And he let me shoot off a cannon. And it was amazing.
11: Was it as good as you thought it would be?
1: It was. And honestly, what was really funny was, first of all, it's like a real working cannon. Obviously, you don't put in a cannonball, but it's a real working cannon. But just as I was firing, a tanker was dry, you know, a Laker was going by. And it really felt like very like British versus American. Like I was shooting at a ship, you know? And so the poor tanker was probably like, what is happening right now? But it was great. We love being up here. I mean, Mackinac's our.
11: You didn't call the ship Redcoats or anything like that. All right, good. All right.
1: I shook my fist at that.
12: There you go. I want to ask you about the housing crisis. I know you've been talking about the supply side of the housing crisis. What is it about this moment that kind of convinced you that the country needs that level of urgency?
1: Well, because I don't think there's anything more fundamental to the American dream than owning your own home. It's literally like what we're raised as Americans to believe is the path into, you know, strong middle class life and beyond. And it's just become really difficult for people to buy a home. We're down 4 million units of housing across the country. It's just a straight up supply and demand problem. And so we can talk about who gets to own, you know, apartments and who gets to own things. But until we deal with the supply problem, we're going to have jacked up prices that people can't afford. So that's where I've put my energy. And we need to declare a housing emergency. We've declared an emergency for everything else. This president declared an emergency against Canada,
12: right?
1: So, but what I think the average person wants is like deal with the issues that affect me, my pocketbook, my kid, and housing is right up there at the top of the list.
11: Mm. And Congresswoman, you guys have been working jointly on some legislation on Chinese cars as well. Tell us about that.
2: Well, we're taking a step to address the national security consideration with Chinese technologies and automobiles, and also the economic point of this. You know, I've sat for 4 years now on the Strategic Competition Select Committee with the Chinese Communist Party and what the threat that they pose to our industrial base. And you know, today is another step in a great direction with one of our country's leading national security experts, Michigan Senator Alyssa Slotkin. And we're going to be aggressive here because Michigan jobs are on the line, but also so is our national security. So close our border to Chinese vehicles and Chinese technology in the vehicles, even for day trips. That's how aggressive we believe we
11: need
2: to be right
11: now. Have you seen
2: those
11: day trips?
2: I have not witnessed a day trip.
11: Not you personally. Have we, as a country, seen them come across any particular border?
2: The southern border. We have been seeing some instances. China has been previously soliciting the sale of their vehicles into Mexico. We know that they just cut a deal with Canada. The president started a trade war with Canada, pushed them into the arms of the Chinese. I've spoken to the Canadian ambassador about the need for us to protect our borders, codified trade rules and laws so that we aren't exploited. Because what China does is they exploit the free market at the expense of all of our jobs. They do not play by the rules. They never have. 25 plus years in the WTO, and we have been screwed every step of the way.
12: And I mean, what would really keep someone from, you know, if you guys didn't have this where you're trying to block it from coming over the border, I mean, somebody could come in for a day trip, let's say, and sell the car. Could they sell the car to somebody over here, and the person just keeps it over here, so now you got a bunch of Chinese cars just driving around?
1: I don't know if they could sell it. I mean, it'd be hard to get the title, passed and everything. But they can certainly come across the border, drive up to Selfridge Air Force Base, take some video with the car, right?
12: Yes,
1: the car is a traveling surveillance package,
12: absolutely.
1: Right?
12: Yes.
1: And all of that data that the car is collecting is being sent back to Beijing, right? And the Canadians, look, Trump punched him in the teeth.
12: Mm-hmm.
1: And the
12: 51st
1: Canadians,
12: state and all
1: right,
12: that stuff.
1: The
12: yeah.
1: Canadians have responded by saying, fine, we'll just start importing Chinese cars, tens of thousands of them. And so that's like a this year situation. And so, of course, if they're going to start selling Chinese cars in Canada, what's to keep them coming over all the time?
12: Sure.
1: It's full motion video. It's geo mapping. It's the whole thing. It can be remotely hacked and piloted. So we just wanted to put down basically a ban and say you just cannot come over our bridges and tunnels with these Chinese vehicles, collect on us and go back, or sell them, do any monkey business.
12: Sure.
1: We just wanted to make that clear. We love our Canadian cousins, but their decision to bring in these Chinese cars does not have to be our decision to bring in Chinese cars.
3: Well, and even at the fundamental level, obviously the national security concern is real. Most people, aren't thinking about that necessarily. But if these cars come in and they're able to be sold, yeah. Now you're in a completely different situation because they're going to be sold for dirt cheap. And quite frankly, they're decent cars.
2: And well, that right, money's going to go right to China.
12: Exactly.
3: And you're going to undercut. Afters. You're going to undercut our jobs. You're going to undercut the big three. You know, throw Toyota in the mix. It's a huge problem.
1: And we've watched in Europe, right? Europe said, screw it, we're going to have Chinese cars come in. We know that they subsidize the price. They make them super cheap to undercut our, Volkswagen, whatever. They let them in, and they now have 15% market share. I mean, they have just dominated. They have 15% market share in Mexico. The Chinese have just gone all over Mexico to set up shop. So I think the bottom line is it's an economic security issue, and Haley has been very good. I mean, Haley and I were freshmen together back in 2019.
12: Yeah.
1: She knows the auto industry. She was the worked as the chief of staff to the auto rescue task force way back when with Obama. And I think between the economic security issues and the national security issues, hell no for Michigan in bringing in Chinese cars.
12: Yeah. And quickly, I just want to, talk to you about you trying to keep guns out of the U.S. mail.
2: Oh, yeah. Thank you for recognizing that.
12: Yeah.
2: The Trump administration made note that they are not going to enforce a law that would allow somebody to ship a gun through the mail, sell a gun through the mail, circumventing background checks and loopholes. This is very dangerous. It is wrong. And so I introduced legislation alongside almost a dozen of my colleagues from all over the country to close that loophole, to stop the Trump administration from allowing anybody to ship a gun through the mail. Look, he keeps us on our toes, but I work just as hard, and if not harder, for Michigan and our safety and our security every step of the way.
3: Senator Alyssa Slotkin, Congresswoman Haley Stevens, appreciate you both.
2: Thank
3: so
2: you.
3: Good to see you.
1: Thanks for having us.
3: All right, we'll talk again soon. More coming up. Dear morning.
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9: Fox News, I'm CJ Papa. President Trump will hold a cabinet meeting this morning at the White House instead of Camp David due to bad weather.
10: The stakes are pretty high. Iran accused the U.S. of a grave violation of the ceasefire after CENTCOM carried out what it described as defensive strikes on missile launch sites and Iranian boats trying to lay mines. They vowed to respond as well. This happened just days after the president announced a deal to end the war was largely negotiated.
9: Fox's Jackie Harrod at the White House. President Trump now 9 for 9 in his endorsements of candidates to run for Senate. That from Fox News tracking. Texas Attorney General Ken Paxton beats incumbent Senator John Cornyn and the Republican Senate runoff.
13: He's worked diligently for years to help Texas. And for that spirit of service to the Lone Star State and our nation, I'm very grateful.
9: That's A.G. Paxton. He faces progressive Democrat candidate James Tallarico in November. 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
7: Northbound 275 near Eureka Road, an accident in the construction zone is taking up the two left lanes. Traffic slow from Sibley. Southbound 275 after 6 Mile, crash off to the left shoulder there. Traffic's backed up to 7 Mile. Westbound 94 at Connor, an accident there is just clear. Traffic still slow to Harper. Now, WJR weather first from the Weather Channel. Partly cloudy today, a high of 84. Right now, it's 64. A few clouds overnight and a low of 56. Sunny, bit cooler tomorrow, high of 72. I'm Renee Vitale. WJR, traffic and weather first.
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3: All right, so we do have a little bit of breaking news here at 8:35. Blue Cross Blue Shield of Michigan and Michigan Medicine have reached a contract agreement. They were at an impasse over their contract expiring, and they're going to finalize this here in the coming weeks, but the details have been agreed upon, and this is all ahead of this June 30th renewal date. Obviously, a massive healthcare system and a massive insurance provider, they've come to an agreement, and that's good news for Blue Cross Blue Shield of Michigan holders and if you get treatment at Michigan Medicine.
0: Yeah, and we're going to have Tricia Keith on here, the CEO of Blue Cross Blue Shield of Michigan, on later on this morning.
3: Timing is everything.
0: Isn't it, though?
3: And it worked out nicely for us this morning. And it also works out nicely that Senator Gary Peters joins us. It's wonderful to see you.
11: Great to see
3: you. Is your biggest knock on this island that you can't bring your motorcycle?
11: Yeah, that is a problem. Definitely. I have a lot of horsepower on that motorcycle.
3: Right.
11: I don't know why that doesn't qualify.
3: It should qualify. It should qualify. It's nice to see you. How are things going for you? I have to imagine, you know, work continues, but your mindset is probably a little different, I would guess, based on, you know, your outgoing nature of your job?
11: Yeah, well, you know, I still got to run through the tape, so I'm going to be around seven more months. A lot on that plate. Mm-hmm. We want to get done during that time, so that keeps me focused. But it's nice to be able to focus on that and not be in the middle of a campaign, which I would be right now had I decided to run again. And, you know, a campaign, especially for a U.S. Senate in a purple state like Michigan, is an intense experience. Mm-hmm. You have to have your complete focus. And right now, given all the challenges we face in the country, it's good to be able to focus on governing and solving problems for the people of Michigan.
0: And, you know, the theme up here is, you know, finding common ground, people coming together. And, you know, this being an election year and, you know, a lot of politicians up here, how can we find that common ground? How can we work towards that?
11: Well, it is essential to do it. You know, and I've taken pride, as both of you know, over the years. The last three Congresses, I authored more legislation signed into law than any U.S. Senator during that time. And it's always because I work with a Republican. We work in a bipartisan way. I don't get bills passed unless I work with folks on the other side of the aisle and get support on my side and their side. And in fact, it was interesting, the Center for Effective Lawmaking that kind of tracks all of this, they noted that when Donald Trump in his first presidency, he actually signed in that second Congress of his first presidency, he signed more of my bills into law than any Republican. They've been following this for over 50 years. They said that's never happened where someone in the minority party has the president do it. And some would argue that'd be even maybe challenging with Donald Trump as president. Mm-hmm. But it's because I always had a Republican colleague that I worked with.
3: Is that the case this time?
11: It's getting harder, though.
3: So that it does feel that way.
11: And it's not just with the president. I mean, it's harder. Just the mood in Congress is different. I've been doing this now 18 years, when you consider both the Senate for 12 and then six in the House. And every year it gets harder to do it. And usually what I've been seeing, and this is on both sides of the aisle, is that folks who are folks that do want to work like that are leaving, and the people who come in after them just tend to be more partisan, whether on the left or the right, both. Mm-hmm. You know, we were talking before we came on the air, we just saw that John Cornyn, the Republican from Texas, a man who I have a great deal of respect for. I do a lot of work with him in a bipartisan way. I mentioned I had more of my bills signed over the last three Congresses. I think he's always ranked number two. He's been right behind me. So the two of us really work a lot and we get stuff done. And yet now he just lost to a guy who I would argue is extremely far to the right and screams a lot. So you had these two different personalities of someone who is a person who's highly partisan versus a guy who's also a Republican. I mean, John Cornyn is a conservative Republican. No one would say he's not a conservative Republican.
0: No, he said he's going to support.
11: But he gets things done, and yet that wasn't rewarded by the voters of Texas. And we see that happening in other places around the country. So it's just making it more difficult. So to your question, which is incredibly important, we have to realize that we don't just go to Congress on our own. We're sent there by the people of our state. And so it's up to all of us. The hyper-partisanship we have is not just on Capitol Hill. It's all across Michigan and all of the states around the country. And so as a people, we have to understand that we can't complain about partisanship and yet send people who are hyper-partisan to Congress. We have an opportunity to send those people who are actually common sense problem solvers when they present themselves.
3: Well, then what do you make of those in your race?
11: Well, we have a very spirited primary, as you know. I would like it not to be as spirited. I know all the candidates. I've talked to them, and so I try not to be so chippy with each other, because as important as a primary is, the most important election is actually in the fall.
3: Sure,
11: you know,
0: that's
3: it's,
0: true.
11: It's right. November, and remember that Michigan's a purple state.
3: Mm-hmm.
0: You got to feel good about Selfridge and what's going on there.
11: Fabulous. Yeah, yeah. No, that's something I've been working on a long time, and our whole delegation has.
0: You know,
11: talk about common ground. You know, we've all been working together, both Democrats, Republicans, Senate, House, and that kind of togetherness gave us strength when it went to going to the Air Force and saying, well, we want investment here. And it's great. In fact, I had the Air Force, one of the senior Air Force generals say, he goes, Senator, you realize that Selfridge is going to be like the finest Air National Guard base in the entire country when we get done with it.
0: Wow.
11: So so we are bringing in the next generation aircraft, the KC-46 tankers, which will be around 50-plus years, and then the F-15EX, which is a frontline fighter that's going to be there. And they're both going to be there. And the improvement. So I know the governor is going to be signing the bill for the $150+ million for the state, and that was essential. We get that, and we needed to get that for the Air Force to take the next step. But for your listeners, that $150 million means we're going to get another roughly $800 million from the federal government. So that's a huge investment into Michigan. It really positions Selfridge Air National Guard Base as a premier Air Guard, and for national security, Michigan is a key player.
3: I'm hosting a panel later on today with Congressmen John James, Jack Bergman, and Sri Tanadarn.
11: Uh-huh.
3: And one of the things that I'm going to ask them about is about Selfridge. Do you see Michigan as a bigger player in our national defense picture because of what's happening at Selfridge?
11: Oh, most definitely. Yeah, definitely. And that, you know, listen to that comment that I mentioned from the Air Force general. Is that we will be that player because you'll have that, and they're complementary. And the thing that I'm what I'm working on with Selfridge now is for the next generation beyond that too. And I think we're uniquely positioned. The Air Force is moving more towards unmanned aircraft. We're seeing drones and how effective they are. So we have a new aircraft that's collaborative combat aircraft that is a major investment we're making now. They're uncrewed, nobody crewing them, but they're commanded by other folks. But actually, the KC-46 tankers have a lot more capability than just fueling. They also have command and control capabilities. And so, to me, and I've been pushing this in Washington a lot. The generals know I'm coming, and the admirals is that those collaborative combat aircraft should be at Selfridge as well.
0: Yes,
11: and then they work with the KC-46s for long range, particularly in Indo-PACOM. That would again position us for the next 5 decades for Air Force, and that really bodes well for Macomb County and some of our areas there, where we're seeing more and more defense contractors come in.
0: Yes,
11: and those are good paying jobs, and people are now seeing Michigan as a place not only great for auto technology but also aerospace technology.
0: And you know, you talk about finding common ground. I mean, when the governor signs this legislation here this afternoon, I mean, she caught flack for even going to meet with the president to get this done, and look what happened. Now we have Selfridge, and Selfridge is going to be a standout.
11: Yeah, absolutely, and that's the way you got to do it. You know, you got to.
3: That criticism is crazy.
11: Yeah,
3: because if you are the governor of a state that's going to benefit from a relationship, you take advantage.
0: Exactly.
11: Oh, yeah. No, absolutely. Yeah, no, she did the right thing. I stood behind her and said, you know, keep going.
3: Yeah.
11: You know, we appreciate it, Governor, to do that, because the only thing that matters is the end result here to make that happen. So, you know, that's really, really critical.
3: Senator Gary Peters. Oh, yeah, go ahead.
11: I was just saying, you know, this is back to the campaigns where you brought this. You know, people have to realize campaigns are hyper-partisan and are contests between ideas, and they should be.
3: Yeah.
11: But after you win, whoever wins, when you get there, now you have to govern.
0: Now the work begins.
11: And governing is different than campaigning, and some people just never separate those two, but they're completely. You know, here I ran the Democratic Senate Campaign Committee nationally for 4 years,
3: right.
11: And during that time, I also had more of my bills signed into law than anyone else because I had Republican partners. Because there's campaign Gary and there's governing Gary.
0: Yeah.
11: Everybody needs that kind of thing, too.
3: Yeah, the dichotomy. It's wonderful to see you, Senator Gary Peters. Don't be a stranger. I'm going to pressure your staff to make sure you're on a lot more in these last 7 months.
0: Yes,
11: it's a deal.
3: Wonderful to see you up here on the island. Thank you for your time.
11: Thank you.
3: Yeah,
11: thank
3: Patricia Keith, the CEO of Blue Cross Blue Shield of Michigan. Next big news as they've come to an agreement with Michigan Medicine. It's next on JR Morning.
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7: Southbound 275 after 6 miles. Still that crash off to the left shoulder. Westbound 94 at Connor. An accident there is clear. Traffic still slow from Harper. Now, WJR Weather First from the Weather Channel. Here's your forecast.
22: Good looking morning. Plenty of dry pavement around to our south. There's some showers for now. They'll stay there. Could get an isolated shower thunderstorm later today. Otherwise, sun and clouds around 85. Partial clouds overnight tonight, 55 in town. Suburbs will be a bit cooler. A little breezy tomorrow, sunshine 75. Friday, sunny, milder 83. From the Weather Channel, I'm meteorologist Ray Stajic, 760 WJR, where Michigan comes to talk.
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3: All right, well, the big news breaking over the last half hour or so, Blue Cross Blue Shield of Michigan and Michigan Medicine have reached a contract agreement. Everybody's going to continue meeting over the next couple of weeks to finalize the details of this new agreement. And June 30th was the renewal date. And so this now brings some closure to this particular instance. And Tricia Keith, the CEO of Blue Cross Blue Shield of Michigan, joins us. This is serendipitous.
0: She waited, yeah, you know, until she came here so she could, you know, break it here.
3: That's
0: with
3: exactly.
0: Us.
4: Well,
3: it's
4: important. We all know, we all listen to WJR for our breaking news.
3: Yes.
4: So
3: yes. Well, we deliver here once again. It's first of all, it's nice to see you.
4: It's great to see you. Thank you.
3: Second of all, this is wonderful news.
4: It is wonderful news. We've been hard at work with our partners at Michigan Medicine, having real conversations about affordability in healthcare and the struggles that families and employers are having about the cost of healthcare. And you know, we've been talking for about the last year and a half about what goes into that healthcare cost equation that goes into your insurance premium. And we recognize that people are getting higher insurance premiums, but we have to work up the chain to talk about the issues. And when 47 cents of every dollar goes to hospitals that come in the insurance premium, that's where we have to focus. We have to focus on drugs. We have to focus on other areas, yeah, but hospitals. And so we've been working with our partners, and we're thrilled that Michigan Medicine, we came to an agreement, and that will preserve affordability and access for our members.
0: Because, you know, where are the costs rising the fastest? You know, hospital pricing, specialty drugs, or is there something else that consumers don't see?
4: Well, it's really all the system, and the system's not working very well together. But in hospitals, for instance, since 2000, hospital prices, according to the Bureau of Labor Statistics, have risen 281%. That's over three times the rate of inflation. Mm. And we want high-quality, great systems in Michigan, and we have them, and we're thrilled at their success. At the same point, we understand we need to be paying for the right treatments at the right time at the right price.
0: Sure.
4: And those are the value-based agreements that we're trying to reach with the hospital systems.
3: Well, and this is a constant battle, not just in the contract negotiation period. You're always looking at all of these factors, right? It's a constant evaluation.
4: It's a long-term, everyday partnership that we have with all of the hospitals, with all of the physicians, with so many of the entities in the healthcare system. And we are, and they are, committed to working on it together every day.
0: Hmm. And, you know, if you had to, I don't know, if you had to redesign, you know, the way hospitals and insurers kind of negotiate in Michigan, what would you change so families aren't caught in the middle?
4: Well, I think what we're doing is we're sitting at the table and we're talking about real solutions.
0: Uh-huh.
4: And in changing, we're not paying for a fee for service by how many services get charged anymore or get done. What we're trying to do is pay for outcomes and pay for value and to make sure. And the same with the drug companies. We need to have a conversation about when the average new price of a drug coming to market last year was $370,000.
0: Wow.
4: We need to start talking about is there any guarantee that those solutions are going to work? Changing the conversation about each of the components of the healthcare cost equation is what we're all about, and in the end, that all rolls up to affordability.
3: Mm. On that, the federal government is trying to make some changes to the cost of prescription drugs. Is that something that you think will be beneficial to those who need it?
4: We welcome the federal government to do a lot in the pharmaceutical industry, and so all efforts are, I think, intended in the right way. We're watching that very closely, and we recognize that they have some solutions that they're bringing forward in certain markets,
0: sure,
4: and we have solutions that we're bringing forward in other markets as well. We had a huge success last year with switching out just two drugs, Humira and Stelara, came to market. We switched them to biosimilars. Those two drugs saved $80 million for our customers because they were 10% of the cost of those two name brand drugs.
3: Wow.
0: How big is the GLP-1 drugs right now?
4: The GLP drugs are huge, right? And it's a great example of when the system is working to impact the cost, what can happen? You know, when GLP-1s were fully covered at the time, the pharmaceuticals were charging $1,400, $1,500 a month,
0: yes,
4: for GLPs. Well, when you saw, and they weren't approved for weight loss, when you saw the insurance companies have to make the difficult decision not to cover for weight loss because it was having huge impact on premiums that employers and people were paying, You saw all of a sudden the drug companies start bringing the price down. Now it's $150, $200, $300 a month. Now that is still a lot of money.
0: Sure.
4: And those are really lifestyle drugs, and the evidence is still questionable about the long-term use of that.
0: Sure.
4: But you're seeing the drug companies have to react because they weren't getting covered by the insurance companies. Mm. And they're bringing prices down.
3: Well, and ahead of this announcement, there was some concern for those 250 or so thousand health patients that would be facing out-of-network charges as a result of the ongoing negotiations.
4: Right.
3: That now seems like it's going to be put in the past as the details are hammered out. But I think people don't necessarily always think of the relationship that insurers and then providers have to go through. It is a symbiotic relationship.
4: For sure.
3: And at the end of the day, you want to make sure that your patients or your clients are getting the best care and coverage that they can possibly receive.
4: That's exactly right. Care and coverage, we call it access and affordability. And as we said, the system works better when we work together. And so we're trying to design our systems, whether it's with the hospitals, whether it's the physicians, to make sure that people can get the access. And, one of the great things about Blue Cross

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1: That's why we had to come to the right agreement.
2: Well, and Blue Cross Blue Shield of Michigan is, I mean, when you compare to others around the country, it's way at the top.
1: Thank you. Well, if you want to break some other news, I can tell you that today we were...
2: Well, no, hold on. We want to...
1: Okay, all right. Okay, good.
2: No, all right, go ahead. Right, bring it.
1: Well, since we teased it, we announced this morning that for the third consecutive year, we were just chosen as J.D. Power's number one commercial plan in Michigan. We won 8 out of 8 of the categories to get that, and we're thrilled because that's what our members think about holding our card.
2: Congratulations.
1: Thank you.
2: That's
1: huge.
2: A lot of hard work and
1: day. Dedication
2: that goes into that.
1: There are 7,000 people that work to do that every day.
3: Yeah.
2: Wow.
1: Yes.
3: Yeah, the work on your side is huge as well, you know.
1: They've
3: what
1: worked
3: you guys
1: hard.
3: Do. Yeah.
1: Our team has worked hard to deliver that, and that's one of the great things about our employees is they come to work every day to cover people.
3: Oh, well, they have a great leader.
1: Thank you.
2: Tricia Keith, the CEO of Blue Cross Blue Shield of Michigan, thank you so much. It's wonderful to see you.
1: It's great to see you.
2: We could talk for another hour about the conference as well.
3: Yeah.
1: A lot of great people, a lot of great things going on here.
2: Yeah, certainly. Tricia Keith, we'll talk with you very soon. Thank you.
1: Thank you.
2: All right, that's going to do it for us here on a Wednesday.
3: Let's do it again tomorrow?
2: Let's do it again tomorrow. Let's all wake up on the patio.
3: Yay!
2: Unbelievable views here at the Grand Hotel. Kevin needs an all talk coming your way next. See ya.
4: A better life with Dr. Sanjay Gupta.
5: Slowly but surely, AI is seeping its way into every corner of our lives. One area perhaps I didn't expect is diet advice. A new study out of Turkey found that chatbots are recommending to teen boys and girls that they restrict their daily calories to dangerously low levels and eat a balance of nutrients that are kind of out of whack. Remember, teenagers are growing, one pediatrician told us. If they aren't getting enough nutrition, it can really stunt their growth on a number of levels. And in extreme cases, it can lead to significant health consequences. Large language models, LLMs, they are designed to agree with you. So if you're looking to lose weight, they're going to push you pretty hard in that direction. They also sometimes don't know how to tell the difference between good information and bad information. And you know who does? Your doctor. I'm Dr. Sanjay Gupta, helping you live a better life.
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10: I'm Dave Anthony, Fox News, and it might be Ken Paxton, the Trump-backed Republican who primaried out John Cornyn.
11: The future of Texas and the future of America is on the line.
10: Paxton beat Senator Cornyn in a GOP runoff by almost 28 points a week after getting the president's endorsement. A Trump Truth Social post congratulating Paxton calls the Democrat in the race, James Tallarico, weak on crime and a strong advocate of open borders. Tallarico posted on X that Paxton is
12: the most corrupt politician in America.
10: An anti-Trump Democratic Congressman, Al Green, lost his primary runoff in Texas to fellow Democratic Congressman Christian Menefee in a redrawn House district. In another Democratic congressional runoff, Johnny Garcia easily defeated Maureen Galindo, who had caused controversy, calling for imprisoning American Zionists who back Israel in an ICE detention facility. Now, there's anti-ICE protesting outside a detention facility in Newark, New Jersey, where some immigrants are refusing to eat. Borders our Tom Holman tells Fox.
13: Hunger strikes do not work. So they can, you know, put themselves in a position where they're, you know, not eating, but it's not going to cause them to be released.
14: Protesters have been outside the facility for days in response to a hunger strike they say was organized by detainees over conditions like

0: poor quality food and subpar medical care. Democratic New Jersey officials, including the governor, Senator Andy Kim, and Congressman Rob Menendez, are demanding that the facility be closed. On Monday, masked ICE agents fired pepper balls and chemical irritants at the protesters, which Kim said he inhaled while trying to strike an agreement between the two sides.
1: Fox's Tony J. Powers. In 2 hours, President Trump will have a cabinet meeting.
2: Today's cabinet meeting comes as a tentative peace deal is negotiated to end the war with Iran. The president has warned attacks on Iran could resume if an agreement ending Iran's nuclear program is not reached.
1: Fox's Jared Halpern at the White House. And Israel's gone on the attack in Gaza again, killing the new leader of Hamas's armed wing. 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
7: In St. Clair Shores on westbound 94 between Harper and Little Mac, and accidents blocking the left lane. Traffic slow from Shook. Northbound 75 at 9 Mile, crash on the left shoulder. Also slow travel on the Lodge southbound between Livernois and Glendale. Now, WJR weather first from the Weather Channel. Partly cloudy today, a high of 84. Right now it's 65. A few clouds overnight, a low of 56. Sunny and a little cooler tomorrow, high of 72. I'm Renee Vitale, WJR Traffic and Weather first.
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1: Good morning and welcome to All Talk on a Wednesday morning. I hope you're having a wonderful day. I'm Kevin Dietz, bringing you the latest headlines and the stories that everyone is talking about.
6: When most people hear environmental issues, they still think about recycling bins and climate activists or political arguments on cable news. That is not what it is anymore. Not even close. This is serious. This is now about Michigan's economy, Michigan's jobs, Michigan's electric bills, Michigan's roads, water, farmland, technology, future, and ultimately Michigan's survival as a competitive state. That's what's really at stake here. And I'll tell you something. Michigan actually has one of the greatest hidden advantages in America right now. Water. Fresh water. The Great Lakes may become one of the most valuable resources on the planet over the next 25 years. Think about what's happening around the country. The Southwest is battling drought. Reservoirs are shrinking. States are literally fighting over water rights. Meanwhile, Michigan sits surrounded by one of the largest freshwater systems on Earth. That's not just environmental anymore. That's economic power. That's national security. That's future growth. And at the exact same time, we're dealing with PFAS contamination, E. coli pollution, aging sewer systems, invasive species, and infrastructure problems that have been ignored for decades. So we have this bizarre contradiction. Michigan has one of the greatest natural advantages in all of America, while at the same time struggling to properly protect it. And now artificial intelligence is throwing gasoline onto the entire debate. 5 years ago, almost nobody talked about data centers. Now suddenly communities all over Michigan are fighting over them because AI requires enormous amounts of electricity, land, cooling systems, and water. And here's the hard question nobody really wants to answer honestly. Do we want the future economy or not? Because if Michigan wants AI investment, advanced manufacturing, technology jobs, and economic growth, then infrastructure has to be built somewhere. But residents are nervous, and honestly, they have good reasons to be nervous. They see giant corporations getting tax incentives. They worry about farmland disappearing. They worry about local communities losing control. They worry utility rates are going to rise. They worry massive facilities are going to drain local resources while average residents struggle to pay their bills. Those are not crazy concerns. Those are real concerns. At the same time, if Michigan rejects every major project, every energy investment, every technology expansion, every infrastructure upgrade, eventually, those jobs and opportunities simply go somewhere else. It's a tough balancing act. And this is where the governor's race suddenly becomes incredibly important. Because these candidates are not just arguing about policy. They're arguing about Michigan's identity. Some candidates believe Michigan should aggressively pursue clean energy, EV manufacturing, AI infrastructure, and environmental regulation as the future of Michigan's economy. Others warn those policies could drive up costs, hurt working class families, damage manufacturing competitiveness, and hand too much power to government bureaucracies. There's some truth on both sides, because energy costs do matter. People already feel squeezed. Families notice every increase in utility bills, gas prices, groceries, and insurance. But ignoring infrastructure and environmental problems also becomes expensive. Look at the Midland Dam disaster. Look at the repeated flooding, especially up north. Look at water contamination lawsuits. Look at the cost of failing infrastructure. Eventually, neglect becomes more expensive than prevention. And I think this may be one of those big mistakes Michigan has made for decades. We often delay hard decisions until the crisis is here. Then suddenly, everybody acts shocked. The truth is, Michigan's infrastructure is aging. Our dams are aging. Our water systems are aging. Our electric grid is aging. And climate pressures are increasing, whether people like the phrase climate change or not. You can argue politics all day long, but stronger storms, flooding, smoke, shoreline erosion, fires, changing winters are already happening. People see it. And Michigan has incredible potential. We still have manufacturing expertise. We have an engineering talent. We got incredible universities, natural resources, the auto industry, agriculture. We have tourism, freshwater access, central geographic location. Most states would love to have all the advantages Michigan has, but advantages alone aren't going to guarantee success anymore. Our state needs to be more aggressive. Other states are Texas, Florida, Tennessee, North Carolina, Arizona, Georgia. They're all growing. They're all recruiting jobs, people, industries, and investment every single day. Michigan has to decide, do we lead the future or slowly keep falling behind while arguing about it? The answer starts with honesty. Honesty about our challenges, honesty about our infrastructure, honesty about our education, honesty about our energy, about water, honesty about what modernization will actually cost. Because the next 10 to 20 years may determine whether Michigan becomes a national model for balancing growth and conservation, or a warning sign about what happens when a state cannot adapt fast enough to the future. We have Bridge Michigan reporter Kelly House joining us for a deep dive on this at 10:18, and she'll take your calls at 10:35. In other news, Michigan's political, business, and policy elite are gathering once again on Mackinac Island for the annual Mackinac Policy Conference, where the state's biggest leaders spend several days debating Michigan's future, and in an election year, quietly campaigning for political support. This year's conference arrives with even more political intrigue after former Detroit Mayor Mike Duggan abruptly ended his independent gubernatorial campaign just days before the event, reshaping the entire governor's race. The conference theme, A Quest for Common Good, it reflects growing concern among business leaders that Michigan is falling behind nationally in income, growth, education, outcomes, and technology job creation. Democratic frontrunner Jocelyn Benson and Republican contender John James are both using this conference to strengthen support among influential donors, executives, and policymakers. Meanwhile, political analysts say Duggan's exit may significantly improve Democrat chances in the governor's race because he likely would have drawn moderate and suburban voters away from Benson. Even without a formal gubernatorial debate this year, the conference remains one of the most important unofficial battlegrounds in all of Michigan. J.R. Mornings is at the conference interviewing top political, business, and civic leaders. Senator Alyssa Slotkin stopped by talking about the housing crisis.
18: Well, because I don't think there's anything more fundamental to the American dream than owning your own home. It's literally like what we're raised as Americans to believe is the path into, you know, strong middle class life and beyond. And it's just become really difficult for people to buy a home. We're down 4 million units of housing across the country. It's just a straight up supply and demand problem. And so we can talk about who gets to own, you know, apartments and who gets to own things. But until we deal with the supply problem, we're going to have jacked up prices that people can't afford. So that's where I've put my energy. And we need to declare a housing emergency.
6: We also talked with Senator Gary Peters and Tricia Keith, the Blue Cross Blue Shield of Michigan CEO, who says Blue Cross and Michigan Medicine have reached a new contract agreement avoiding coverage disruption. It's a big story. We'll talk about it as All Talk continues. I'm Kevin Dietz.
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0: 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And see you on the fairway. 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Now we're talking with Scott Bell, Vice President, Chevrolet GM North America. And Scott, Chevrolet has been part of the Detroit Grand Prix for many years now, but what makes this event so important to the brand and to the city of Detroit?
2: Yeah, look, at Chevrolet, we're proud to be the title sponsor of the Chevrolet Detroit Grand Prix, and it's actually for the 14th year now. That kind of continuity that really speaks not only to racing, but also to this great city of Detroit.
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27: Few crashes on the roadways right now. Westbound 94 east of Little Mac. That accident still blocking the left lane. Traffic slow from Shook. On the Lodge southbound at Linwood, an accident in the two left lanes there. Traffic backed up to Wyoming. Crash off to the right shoulder of northbound 275 after Ann Arbor Road. And northbound 75 at 9 Mile. That accident's off to the left shoulder. Now, WJR Weather First from the Weather Channel. Here's your forecast.
28: Overall, not a bad day today. And really, not much in the way of wet weather around toward this evening. An isolated shower thunderstorm. 85 should do it. Tonight, partial clouds, and we'll drop back to about 55 in town. Suburbs will be a bit cooler. Good looking Thursday, lots of sun, breezy 75. Friday, mostly sunny, milder, low 80s. From the Weather Channel, I'm meteorologist Ray Stajicon, 760 WJR, where Michigan comes to talk.
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6: It's All Talk on a Wednesday. I'm Kevin Deese coming to you from the Golden Tower of the Fisher Building. The number is 1-800-859-0957. 1-800-859-0WJR. We're going to take your calls, read your texts at 9:35. So pick up the phone and be a part of the show. So President Donald Trump, he's done it again. He scored another major political victory as Texas Attorney General Ken Paxton crushes longtime Senator John Cornyn in one of the most expensive Republican Senate primaries in American history. The race becomes yet another test of Trump's grip on the Republican Party. And once again, the Trump endorsement machine delivered a decisive result. Let's bring in Dennis Darnoy, founder of Densar Consulting. Good morning. How are you?
8: Morning, Kevin. Thanks for having me on. And if it's a test of a grip, then he's got a very strong grip.
6: My goodness. Paxton won nearly 64% of the runoff vote, despite years of scandal and impeachment battles and ethics controversies. It's really remarkable.
8: It is. I mean, as you said, he won 64 to Cornyn's 36. And if you remember in their primary, Cornyn actually received more votes than Paxton did, didn't get above 50%. And that's why we have the runoff. But I mean, as you said, this is the same movie, just with a different accent. I mean, we've seen President Trump succeed in Indiana, Louisiana, Kentucky, and now again in Texas. And as you said, this was the most expensive race in Texas history, with hundreds of millions of dollars being spent on it. And again, it's such a resounding victory for Paxton that it can't be seen as anything other than Trump securing his place at the head of the party and everyone who's going to want to be successful seeking his endorsement.
6: Is there enough data in yet on turnout? Because I'm wondering if this is Donald Trump saying, hey, if you believe in me, you got to go and vote who I say for, and other people just staying home. And I ask because I wonder if in a general election, things will look different.
8: Well, definitely in the general, it will look different. I think what we've seen in terms of, let's call it, Trump endorsements in these competitive races, what we're seeing is that about two-thirds of Republican primary voters are siding with Donald Trump. So again, Paxton received 64% here. Andy Carr, the person that Trump backed in the Kentucky Senate candidates race, he received 61% of the vote. If you come back to Michigan in 2024, when we had a contested primary and there were some people who were Nikki Haley supporters, Donald Trump received 60+ support in that primary. So again, what you see across the board is when Donald Trump endorses a candidate and it's a head-to-head race, those candidates are on average receiving 60%, if not more, of the Republican primary vote. So that's really the number that sticks out, that a Donald Trump endorsement is going to get you two-thirds of the Republican primary voters.
6: Yeah, it's not like it's an open seat, though. I mean, John Cornyn is a well-known name. He's been around for a long time, and to come in and just win with the numbers that Paxton won, I don't know. It just seems Donald Trump is as strong as ever in the Republican Party.
8: He is, and with Cornyn, two things really worked against them. One, there just is within Texas, and I think in other states as well, just still a very anti-incumbent sense about them, very much wanting to continue to drain the swamp in the version that Donald Trump imagines. And so when he blesses a candidate, that certainly is in their benefit. Second of all, John Cornyn supported a gun safety bill in the aftermath of the Uvalde shooting, and that did not go over very well with some hardcore conservatives in Texas. And so those two things were mitigating factors in terms of him losing support. And then again, with the Donald Trump endorsement, despite all the issues that Ken Paxton had, people flocked to him and said, this is the guy that we want representing us in the Senate.
6: Well, did Donald Trump just make sure that a weaker general candidate got through on the Republican side? I mean, wouldn't James Tallarico much rather run against Ken Paxton than John Cornyn?
8: Yeah, I mean, that's the argument, right? And there have been some recent polls from Texas-based pollsters showing that a Tallarico-Paxton race is much closer than a Tallarico-Cornyn race would have been. I mean, I go back to the fact that there's been, Democrats haven't won a statewide election in Texas since 1994. In 2018, you had the Beto O'Rourke kind of phenomenon, and he lost to Cruz by 2.6%. Paxton, with all of his scandals, even in 2018, he beat the Dem by 4 percentage points. So even if we get into a situation where 2026 looks a lot like 2018 in terms of turnout, voter sentiment, anger whatsoever, it's still a huge climb to overcome Republicans in Texas. The only thing that I think Democrats can look at is that Texas has added residents, mainly from California, New York, and Illinois. So maybe some of those voters are bringing, other sentiments that weren't there in the Texas electorate. But yes, it's going to be a competitive race. It's been moved to a lean Republican / toss-up race. But again, this is Texas, and it's going to be a very hard climb for Democrats in that state. And if they spend a lot of money in that state, there are other states that they might be able to win, which would help them take back the Senate. So we'll see how much they truly invest here.
6: Well, it looks like the president is really working hard to get rid of Republicans who do not support his agenda, or he calls rhinos, Republican in name only. He needs that, right? Because the midterms, Republicans are going to have to win for Trump's agenda to move forward, but it also has to win with people who will support Trump's agenda, because right now he doesn't have full support of Congress.
8: Yeah, it's an interesting situation because he has made some sitting senators upset because they supported Cornyn. He's going to need them now, between now and the midterm, to help him move his package. And we've seen a little bit some resistance there in the Senate to some of the things that he wants to do. But on the flip side, if he's able to get in his candidates through a general, then he's going to have a much more willing and compliant Senate and possibly House as well. But it's going to be an interesting time because, again, he's irritated some people with some of his endorsements. Obviously, Ken Massey will oppose him in the House. We'll see how John Cornyn, who's been a great supporter of Republican Senate candidates, will play it. Obviously, Tom Tillis in North Carolina is opposed to him. So there's a lot of things that Donald Trump's going to have to work through. But let's put it this way. He's certainly winning on the political front, and his candidates are being very successful. And I imagine that's why every Michigan gubernatorial candidate right now is trying to get that Trump endorsement, because they see what it can deliver.
6: Dennis Darnoy, founder of Denstar Consulting, thanks for the conversation. Really appreciate it.
8: Yeah, thank you. Have a great day.
6: Yeah. Are the Republicans going to be able to win the House? Are they going to be able to win the Senate? What are Donald Trump's final years in office going to look like? He is busy trying to get rid of people who are not giving him full support, and he is doing well. He just keeps winning and winning and winning. But can the Republicans win the midterms to keep the show going? Can they win the Senate? Your calls are next, 1-800-859-0WJR. It's All Talk. I'm Kevin Dietz.
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10: Fox News. I'm Therese Crowley. Texas voters take the president's pick. State Attorney General Ken Paxton wins the Senate runoff over sitting Senator John Cornyn, 64-36, setting up the November vote on whether to pick Paxton or elect the first Texas Democrat senator in 40 years, progressive James Tallarico.
11: James Tallarico is a threat to everything we hold dear in this state and in this country.
10: Paxton's victory pitch. Voters also toppled Trump impeachment Congressman Democrat Al Green in a Houston runoff for his remapped district. Cabinet meeting at the White House this morning with an Iran peace deal topping the talk.
12: The final details for a possible agreement between the United States and Iran are still being discussed. Regional officials say that implementation of an agreement is even more important than what is written.
10: Fox's Trey Yingston in Tel Aviv. The Trump team redefines fertilizer as a national security issue. 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
27: Westbound 94 east of Little Mac. Still have a crash blocking the left lane. Traffic slow from Shook on the Lodge southbound at Linwood. An accident in the two left lanes is causing delays to McNichols. Northbound 275 after Ann Arbor Road. Accident off to the right shoulder. And a crash is off to the left shoulder of northbound 75 at 9 Mile. Now, WJR weather first from the Weather Channel. Partly cloudy today. A high of 84. Right now it's 65. A few clouds overnight and a low of 56. Then sunny and a little cooler tomorrow. High of 72. I'm Renee Vitale, WJR, traffic and weather first.
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6: And it is 9:35. 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What do you think? Can Republicans hold the House and win back even more seats in the Senate during the 2026 midterms? Is that why Trump is fighting this hard now? Because he knows these are his final years to fully push his political agenda through Congress? And he can't have Republicans blocking him, blocking his agenda, if he can pull off a miracle and win the House and the Senate in the midterms. Donald Trump just delivered another major political win inside the Republican Party. Trump-backed Ken Paxton crushed longtime Senator John Cornyn in Texas, crushed him. The result once again showed that Trump endorsement still carries enormous power with the Republican primary voters, even when candidates face scandals or establishment opposition. So Donald Trump is going state by state, and he's getting rid of the rhinos, the Republican in name only. He's getting rid of the Republicans who have been standing in the way of his agenda. Now, that only works if they can go on and win in the general elections. And Democrats are pretty happy about Paxton winning in Texas. They think it would have been harder for Democrat James Tallarico to beat John Cornyn than it would be for James Tallarico to beat Ken Paxton. But now Donald Trump has put Ken Paxton there. But if Republicans win in Texas and Ken Paxton wins in Texas, then Donald Trump has somebody on his side instead of an agitator in Texas. That's what Donald Trump is going for. Will it work? Can it work? Can Donald Trump win the midterms? It looks to me like he's pushing all his chips in, trying to win in these primaries to get his people in and then win in the midterms to get his agenda moving forward. What do you think? 1-800-859-0957. Can he pull it off? 1-800-859-0WJR. Or will the people Donald Trump has moved forward in these primaries actually lose in the general election, and then Donald Trump won't have any power because he will have lost the House? Let's go to John in Grosse Pointe. John, welcome to All Talk.
0: Hi, Kevin. Yeah, I just wanted to comment on you played a clip of Alyssa Slotkin opining about the housing crisis. I just wanted to remind her that there were like 12 resolutions against Biden's open border policies when she was in the House of Representatives, and she voted against every one of them, which, you know, just brings more people into the country using up housing, raising housing prices. Also, she voted for the infrastructure bill and the Inflation Reduction Act, which most economists say was full of needless spending, which most economists say just increased inflation up to 9% when Biden was president, which raised the price of everything, including housing. So I just wanted to remind her about that.
6: John, you want to really get mad?
0: What's that?
6: All right, listen to this, John. Alyssa Slotkin, who you know voted with Joe Biden, did nothing to shut the borders down, right? This is what she is saying up in Mackinac about Chinese cars, individual Chinese cars driving across the border, the southern and northern border.
1: We've watched in Europe, right? Europe said, screw it, we're going to have Chinese cars come in. We know that they subsidize the price. They make them super cheap to undercut our, you know, Volkswagen, whatever. They let them in, and they now have 15% market share. I mean, they have just dominated. They have 15% market share in Mexico. The Chinese have just gone all over Mexico to set up shop. So I think the bottom line is it's an economic security issue. And Haley has been very good. I mean, Haley and I were freshmen together back in 2019.
2: Yeah.
1: She knows the auto industry. She was worked as the chief of staff to the Auto Rescue Task Force way back when with Obama. And I think between the economic security issues and the national security issues, hell no for Michigan in bringing in Chinese cars.
6: So, John, she was okay with the borders being open, but now she wants to shut the borders to Chinese cars.
0: Well, that speaks for itself, what you just played.
6: Yeah. I appreciate you calling in. It's interesting. I tell you, politics, and I'll tell you, Gary Peters said something interesting this morning up on Mackinac as well. He said, there's the Gary Peters that runs, and then there's the Gary Peters that governs. And he was talking about how, he runs as a strong Democrat, but then when he gets in, that he's willing to be bipartisan and he gets legislation passed. And he has a record of passing more legislation, than I think almost anybody, in the Senate. And I think it's the opposite for some of these other politicians. They run as moderates, as people who are willing to work with people or address issues of the people. And then when they get in, they vote 100%, you know, with their party and don't work with anybody. It's really interesting. And I think that's what Donald Trump is trying to do here, by the way. He's trying to get a Congress in office that will vote with him 100% of the time, so that if he just has one more Republican than Democrat in the House and one more Republican than Democrat in the Senate, that he can win every vote, even if it's just by one vote. But he can't do that if some of the Republicans side with the Democrats. And that's what's been happening in this first couple of years of this second term. He'll put something forward. He'll have 98% of the Republicans back his agenda, but he needs 100% of the Republicans to back his agenda. And that's why he's going around right now trying to oust the people who stood in his way, who refused to support his agenda. And he's being wildly successful. He's being wildly successful. Everywhere he goes, everybody he supports, everybody he endorses is winning in the primaries. And they're knocking out big names. They're knocking out big names. It's a big deal. John Cornyn is a big name in Texas, and he got blown out. Ken Paxton had 64% of the vote. And people know Ken Paxton, but Ken Paxton, as the attorney general down there, has had a lot of problems. He's had a lot of problems. And the voters voted for him anyway because Donald Trump said, this is our guy. This is the guy who's going to support us. So it's really interesting to see how important loyalty has become to Donald Trump, and that if you're not loyal to him, he will step up and endorse your opponent, and he'll back them, not just by, you know, putting things out there on True Social, which he does, but he has a massive war chest. Donald Trump has a massive war chest, and he can unleash all kinds of money for a campaign to knock out somebody who isn't supporting him. The thing is, though, they got to win the general election. So now you send Ken Paxton in against James Tallarico, and the Democrats are thrilled. They're like, oh my gosh, this is the best thing that ever could have happened in Texas. Donald Trump just knocked John Cornyn out of the race. We didn't think James Tallarico could beat John Cornyn. But now Donald Trump did it for us. And Ken Paxton is now the guy we have to beat. And I'm sure right now, today, they're busy making anti-Paxton commercials reminding Texas of the troubles he had. It's really interesting to see how this is going to play out. I think Donald Trump is doing what Donald Trump knows he has to do in order to get his agenda moving forward, because Donald Trump wants to change America. He says he wants to make America great. Whether it makes America great or not, he definitely wants to change America, and he can't do that without all of the support from the Republican Party. So that's what he's going for. And he's going state by state by state, and he's getting exactly what he wants. The question is, what happens in November? Will all of the Republicans turn out, or will just the Trump-supporting Republicans turn out? Because just the Trump-supporting Republicans won't be enough to win it. He's going to need all of the Republicans to come together and try and beat the Democrats in November. It's All Talk. I'm Kevin Dietz.
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27: On the Lodge southbound at Linwood, an accident taking up the two left lanes. Traffic slow from McNichols. Northbound 275 after Ann Arbor Road. Crash off to the right shoulder there. Also slow travel on eastbound M14 between Ford Road and Godfredson. 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Here's your forecast.
24: Get a little more cloud mixing with our sunshine as we get into the afternoon and as we head toward probably 4 or 5 o'clock, an isolated shower, thunder shower. There won't be anything widespread. Partial clouds overnight and settling back to about a cooler 55. Some of the surrounding areas will get cooler, leaving us with a sunny day on Thursday, a northeast breeze at about 75. Friday, sunshine 83. From the Weather Channel, I'm meteorologist Ray Stajicon, 760 WJR, where Michigan comes to talk.
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6: It's All Talk on a Wednesday morning. I'm Kevin Dietz, coming to you from the Golden Tower of the Fisher Building. The number is 1-800-859-0957. 1-800-859-0WJR. President Donald Trump is once again facing intense questions about his age, physical condition, and mental sharpness after undergoing another medical evaluation at Walter Reed ahead of his 80th birthday. Trump says his latest physical checked out perfectly. Critics continue pointing to visible bruising on his hands, swollen ankles, moments where he appears to be tired or falling asleep, and concerns about whether somebody approaching 80 years old should be still be serving as president. I don't know. What do you think? Should America establish age limits, mandatory cognitive testing, or stricter medical transparency for presidents and major elected officials. How old is too old? Let's bring in Jason Rowe, principal of Rowe Strategic. Good morning. How are you?
8: Hey, I'm doing great. Talking to you from the porch of the Grand Hotel at Mackinac.
6: The largest wooden porch in America. It's an absolutely beautiful spot. My goodness. You got good weather?
8: It's amazing. Probably 65 and not a cloud in the sky.
6: That's fantastic. What a great place to be this morning. Good for you. You know, what do you think? You know, Donald Trump going in for a checkup. That's fine. 80 years old. That's getting up there.
8: Well, I don't think you can litigate the fact he's old. I mean, he's 80 years old. He's going to be 80 years old. But I think, you know, everyone's 80 is a little bit different. I mean, I think we can all tell from watching, you know, he's the most overexposed president we've ever had. He's on television all the time. He is obviously very lucid. He is physically very mobile. You know, aside from his McDonald's diet, he's not an alcohol drinker. And, you know, anyone in their older years has, you know, blemishes to their skin. We see that all the time. So that to me isn't in any way revelatory. And, you know, we know what, you know, faculties slipping look like because we saw it with Joe Biden. You know, Joe Biden was a much older 80 than President Trump is. And so this is, you know, to me, this is kind of the gamesmanship of politics and the Democrats just trying to find a way to undermine, you know, the president that they don't like. But I don't see anything really in his, you know, the way he conducts himself that makes age seem like it's an issue.
6: My gosh, I could not hold a candle to how hard that guy works. I mean, he is working all the time. And when he's not working, he may be out playing golf, which takes some energy as well. I wonder if this changes the conversation. Does this change the conversation that 80 is just fine, that there should not be any kind of age limits at all? Does this encourage you know, Bernie Sanders and Elizabeth Warren to say, hey, you know, age isn't an issue anymore? Donald Trump is active and energetic, and that's not going to be a something that might hold us back, which it might have, you know, after Joe Biden.
8: Well, listen, it's up to us as voters to decide what is too old rather than arbitrarily assigning an age limit. The reality is with the developments in life sciences, you know, people are living longer. They're living healthier. They have, you know, I think better, you know, brain function and a lot of, you know, better physical mobility than we had 20 years, 50 years ago. And I think with all of the research and development and AI and things that are happening in the world, that, you know, getting older is going to, you know, not be as debilitating as we have seen in the past. And like I say, you watch Trump, regardless of what you think of him as a politician, the guy does work hard. He is, you know, overexposed. He's doing interviews constantly. He's doing press conferences constantly, making statements constantly. And we can tell. We could tell with Joe Biden that, you know, that he was slipping. And while, you know, Trump's out playing 18 holes a couple times a week, you could tell from President Biden's gait that he had trouble just walking on a flat surface. So just a much different aging process for these two men. And there's nothing that I've seen that would make me concerned about President Trump's health.
6: Yeah, President Trump says he's repeatedly passed cognitive tests. He says he's one of the few presidents ever willing to even publicly discuss mental fitness testing at all. Do you think that an issue of cognitive testing becoming mandatory for presidents
8: at any age,
6: or over a certain age will become an issue?
8: To me, it's up to us. I mean, we get to choose these guys. So when they're on the ballot, if we think they're too old, we vote against them. If we don't, you know, we vote for them. So to me, we already have kind of a built-in check on these concerns, and that is an election every 4 years for president. And we have, you know, a constitutional amendment, the 25th Amendment, that if the cabinet were to become concerned with the faculties of the commander-in-chief, that they have the ability to invoke the 25th Amendment and remove that president. So I don't think it's something that we should be worried about as a country, and I don't think that we need to make any policy changes to address it.
6: I can hear the horses clapping. Your ride must be there.
8: Yes, sir. I might pick that up.
6: Jason Rowe, principal of Rowe Strategic. We appreciate the conversations. Thanks so much. Have a great time at the conference.
8: Thanks, Kevin.
6: All right. Let's go to the phone lines, 1-800-859-0957. Let's go to Madonna in Waterford. Madonna, welcome to All Talk.
9: Hey, thank you. I agree with the speaker. There are sufficient checks and balances in place. We want to make sure our president is healthy. We want to make sure our president is cognitive. I'd like to see us spend half the time we're talking about this, at least talking. Let's go back to the conversation about term limits in Congress and the Senate, both in the federal government and state governments. I think that's a better place to make a move.
6: I think it is. Boy, we've seen some people really aging up and out in Congress, in the Senate, people hanging around forever and ever. And it doesn't have to be about age or cognitive ability. I think you're right. It could just be about term limits. You know, how long is too long? I don't know. What do you think the right term limit would be? I personally, I'd like to see you get one shot, and it's, I don't know, maybe it's 6 years or something like that. You go in, you serve, you get one shot at it, you get enough time to be there to make a difference, but not so long that you get corrupted. I don't know what that number is, if it's 6 years or 8 years, but I think one longer term. What do you think?

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1: 21 years, and that would be fine with me if you were able to succeed and have all three. 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I think that would be a fabulous way to have this set up, making it your career, making it a 40-year-long career, and then passing it on to a relative with the same name to have another 40 years. I'm not sure that's how it was officially intended. 1-800-859-0WJR. I'd love to hear from you. It's All Talk. I'm Kevin Dietz.
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3: President Trump is getting ready to gather his cabinet. I'm Dave Anthony, Fox News, for a meeting next hour, and he could react to what Iran state media has released. What they claim is a draft of a framework of a deal with the U.S. to end the conflict.
4: Now, there are a number of points in here that appear to be very out of step with a lot of the U.S. red lines. But Iran is claiming that the memorandum of understanding would have the U.S. withdraw forces and lift the naval blockade in exchange for Iran restoring commercial traffic through the Strait of Hormuz within a month, with all ship traffic managed by Iran. They further claim if a deal is reached, it would become binding with a UN Security Council resolution. We have heard no updates from the U.S. side, but the White House has repeatedly pushed back on premature reports and inaccurate reports about what these discussions entail.
3: Fox's Jackie Heinrich at the White House, from where President Trump posted a congratulations this morning to Ken Paxton, the Texas Attorney General he backed in a challenge to Senator John Cornyn, the third Republican lawmaker primaried out in 10 days after being targeted by the president. Paxton beat Cornyn by almost 28 points.
5: Texas will be the radical left's number one priority. But if there's one thing I know about Texans, is that we're not going to let them take it.
3: Now, he will face James Tallarico in November, and the Democrat posted on X that Paxton is the most corrupt politician in America.
6: 3 years ago, Ken Paxton was impeached by his own party for using his public office

0: to enrich himself.
1: Now that the sun is up in Longview, Washington, crews will be back searching for 9 workers still unaccounted for after a giant chemical storage tank imploded at a pulp and paper mill, sending corrosive liquid gushing.
2: Crews are actively assessing the structural integrity of that tank and working on plans to stabilize that tank.
1: Fire Rescue Chief Scott Goldstein, there was a vigil last night for the missing workers. Another one was killed. 9 more people were injured. 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
6: Still have that crash on the Lodge southbound at Linwood, taking up the 2 left lanes. Traffic's backed up to McNichols. Crash off to the right shoulder of northbound 275 after Ann Arbor Road. And eastbound 94 between Little Mac and Harper until 8 o'clock Friday. The left lane is closed. And then beginning Friday at 8 p.m., all lanes scheduled to close until 5 a.m. on Monday. Now, WJR weather first from the Weather Channel. Partly cloudy today, high of 84. Right now it's 69. Few clouds overnight, a low of 56. Sunny and a little cooler tomorrow, high of 72. I'm Renee Vitale, WJR, traffic and weather first.
7: 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Chris Alberta here at Principium. 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
11: And welcome into the 10 o'clock hour of All Talk on a Wednesday morning. I hope you're having a fabulous day. It's beautiful outside. I'm Kevin Dietz, bringing you the latest headlines and the stories everyone is talking about, including breaking news. Kevin Guskowitz is expected to leave Michigan State University to become the next president of Clemson University, continuing a period of extraordinary leadership instability at major Michigan universities. Guskowitz arrived at MSU in March of 2024 as the university's sixth president in 6 years and was viewed as a stabilizing figure following years of turmoil connected to the Larry Nassar scandal and ongoing board infighting. His departure comes only days after the MSU Board of Trustees approved a major salary increase and contract extension in an effort to retain him amid reports he had become frustrated with dysfunction and political battles involving the board. During his short tenure, Guskowitz pushed ambitious reforms, including university-wide budget cuts, restructuring medical college, and launching new economic development initiatives tied to Michigan's future workforce. Sources close to the situation say tensions between the president and the elected board had been building for months despite public efforts to project unity and stability. Guskowitz now becomes the latest in a growing line of Michigan University presidents to leave their positions after relatively short and turbulent tenures following recent departures at both Wayne State University and the University of Michigan. The move raises renewed questions about governance, political interference, and whether Michigan's major universities can maintain stable leadership during a highly competitive era for higher education. Blue Cross Blue Shield of Michigan and Michigan Medicine reached a new long-term contract agreement Wednesday morning after months of negotiations that threatened to disrupt coverage for nearly 300,000 patients. The agreement means Blue Cross customers will continue receiving in-network pricing at Michigan Medicine hospitals, clinics, and physician offices. The two organizations said they will continue working over the coming weeks to finalize details ahead of the current contract June 30 expiration date. Patients and healthcare advocates have grown increasingly concerned that a failure to reach a deal could have forced many families to either pay substantially higher out-of-network costs or change providers. The agreement avoids what could have become one of the largest healthcare coverage disruptions in Michigan in recent years. Tricia Keith, the CEO of Blue Cross Blue Shield of Michigan, is at the Mackinac Policy Conference on Mackinac Island, and she spoke with JR Mornings this morning.
0: It is wonderful news. We've been hard at work with our partners at Michigan Medicine having real conversations about affordability in healthcare and the struggles that families and employers are having about the cost of healthcare. And you know, we've been talking for about the last year and a half about what goes into that healthcare cost equation that goes into your insurance premium. And we recognize that people are getting higher insurance premiums, but we have to work up the chain to talk about the issues. And when 47 cents of every dollar goes to hospitals that come in the insurance premium, that's where we have to focus. We have to focus on drugs. We have to focus on other areas, yeah, but hospitals. And so we've been working with our partners, and we're thrilled that Michigan Medicine, we came to an agreement, and that will preserve affordability and access for our members.
11: Yeah, 300,000 patients breathing a sigh of relief as they work out a deal. Senator Gary Peters, also up at the Mackinac Policy Conference, he sat down with JR Mornings to discuss the bipartisan effort that has helped the Selfridge Air National Guard base.
12: You know, we've all been working together, both Democrats, Republicans, Senate, House, and that kind of togetherness gave us strength when mm-hmm. it went to going to the Air Force and saying, well, we want investment here. And it's great. In fact, I had the Air Force, one of the senior Air Force generals say, he goes, Senator, you realize that Selfridge is going to be like the finest Air National Guard base in the entire country when we get done with it.
13: Wow.
12: So we are bringing in the next generation aircraft, the KC-46 tankers, which will be around 50 plus years, and then the F-15EX, which is a frontline fighter that's going to be there. And they're both going to be there. And the improvement. So I know the governor is going to be signing the bill for the $150+ million for the state. And that was essential we get that. And we needed to get that for the Air Force to take the next step.
11: And Senator Slotkin, also up on the island, she's talking about the housing crisis.
14: Well, because I don't think there's anything more fundamental to the American dream than owning your own home. It's literally like what we're raised as Americans to believe is the path into, you know, strong middle class life and beyond. And it's just become really difficult for people to buy a home. We're down 4 million units of housing across the country. It's just a straight up supply and demand problem. And so we can talk about who gets to own, you know, apartments and who gets to own things. But until we deal with the supply problem, we're going to have jacked up prices that people can't afford. So that's where I've put my energy. And we need to declare a housing emergency.
11: JR Mornings continues to be up at the conference, and we'll bring you the latest as it develops. Let's talk a little basketball. We have named the NBA Coach of the Year, and here with the announcement is WJR Sports Analyst Steve Courtney. Steve?
15: Yes, sir. How you doing, Kev?
11: How did it go, Steve? How'd the voting go?
15: Well, here we go. It was named last night at 7:30 there, Kev. And to be honest, there were indications throughout the day. Of course, Pistons head coach J.B. Bickerstaff, a finalist, indications throughout the day that it would be Joe Mazzulla of the Celtics. And I'll be darned, that's exactly the way it went. This will conclude the NBA's postseason award schedule, by the way. Mazzulla, interesting story. He led the Celtics to 56 wins, and of course that number two seed in the Eastern Conference, despite Jason Tatum missing most of the year with that torn Achilles tendon. Remember, Boston was upset in seven games in the first round of the postseason. Interesting thing about Joe Mazzulla, Kev, he turns 38 on June 30th. I think I still had a paper route when I was 38. Anyway, I digress. He is the youngest winner of the award since Phil Johnson back in 1975. Mazzulla is 238-90 in four seasons with the Celtics. That, my friends, is the best record in the league over that span. And, of course, he led the Celtics to an NBA title in 2024. Certainly the Celtics with a rich tradition in the NBA. Mazzulla, if you're keeping score, is the fourth coach in franchise history to earn Coach of the Year honors. He joins Bill Fitch, Tommy Heinsohn, and of course, Red Auerbach. That's pretty darn good company. Now, as most good head coaches do, he credited his coaching staff for being the reason he was put in the position to win the award. The quote, "That means everything to me. I think a lot of times the long nights, the trips, the game plans, the video guides that are clipping up the film and coding it, and the assistants that are putting it together, there's so much that goes into winning one game. And it starts with the players, but it goes to our staff." Now, as it relates to Pistons head coach J.B. Bickerstaff, he finished second, by the way, for the second straight year. After leading the Pistons to the top spot in the Eastern Conference standings, 60 wins in the regular season, come-from-behind win over the Magic in the first round before bowing to the Cleveland Cavaliers, who were dusted by the Knickerbockers, the Pistons losing in that second round. So, third time's a charm next year there, Kev. Back-to-back years, J.B. Bickerstaff finishes in second place. By the way, he had 29 first-place votes, 51 second, 14 third, for a total of 312 points to Mazzulla's 392.
11: Probably makes free agents want to come and play here or think about it if the coach is, you know, coming in second back-to-back years.
15: Yeah, I don't think there's any doubt about it. And, you know, the one thing about this Piston team, and it's important to note here, Kev, I think they truly, truly enjoyed playing together. You saw that night in, night out on their way to those 60 wins. And I think Trajan Langdon, president of basketball operations, you know, and he said as much in his postseason conference that, there's a couple of things that we need to add. But, you know, much like Brad Holmes with the Lions, he's a character guy. How is this individual going to fit inside that Piston locker room?
11: Exactly. Steve Courtney, WGR Sports Analyst, thanks for the conversation.
15: Kev, you enjoy this wonderful day, my friend.
11: All right, you too. It's All Talk. I'm Kevin Dietz.
13: 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And Scott, Chevrolet has been part of the Detroit Grand Prix for many years now, but what makes this event so important to the brand and to the city of Detroit?
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6: We have a couple of problems slowing you down on the roads right now. On the Lodge southbound at Linwood, that crash taking up the two left lanes. Traffic slow from McNichols. Northbound 275 after Ann Arbor Road. Accidents taking up the right shoulder. And we're seeing closures already in place for the Detroit Grand Prix this weekend. Southbound 375 between Lafayette and Jefferson. Westbound Jefferson closed between Randolph and the Lodge. Same story on the Lodge southbound between Jefferson and Griswold. Now, WJR Weather First, Friendly Weather Channel, sponsored by University of Michigan. 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Here's your forecast.
23: Overall, pretty decent afternoon, even with the isolated storms as we get into the evening hours. Really not a bunch of rain around. Hit and miss, we're going to call it 85 with sunshine and clouds. Tonight, some clouds, 55 in town. Suburbs will get cooler. Thursday, sunny, breezy, cooler, 75. And then milder again Friday, mostly sunny, low 80s. From the Weather Channel, I'm meteorologist Ray Stajicon, 760 WJR, where Michigan comes to talk.
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0: It's All Talk on a Wednesday morning. I'm Kevin Dietz coming to you from the Golden Tower of the Fisher Building. WJR All Talk has teamed up with Bridge Michigan to elevate their investigative work in this election year, giving you an opportunity to speak directly with their reporters. Today, we are talking environmental issues. If you want to join the conversation, give us a call at 1-800-859-0957. 1-800-859-0957. WJR. Michigan voters are about to hear a lot about the environment in the 2026 governor's race, but it's no longer just a conversation about trees, recycling, or climate slogans. These fights are now directly tied to Michigan's economy, energy costs, infrastructure, AI growth, farming, water, hunting, recreation, and even the future identity of the state itself. Bridge Michigan has released two major reports. One, examining the enormous environmental in infrastructure debates now shaping the governor's race, and another launching a statewide deep dive into Michigan's rivers, their history, pollution, recreational value, and uncertain future. The reporting paints a complicated picture. Michigan's rivers and Great Lakes are cleaner than they were decades ago, but PFAS contamination, E. coli pollution, aging dams, invasive species, climate pressures, and battles over energy and development are creating entirely new threats. Meanwhile, Michigan communities are increasingly divided over AI data centers, clean energy mandates, dam repairs, and who should pay for protecting the state's natural resources. The bottom line may be this: Michigan's environment is Michigan's economy, and the decisions made over the next decade could shape the state for generations. Doing the incredible reporting for Bridge Michigan is Kelly House, Michigan's environmental issues reporter for Bridge Michigan. She joins us now. Good morning. How are you?
1: Good morning. I'm good. Thanks for having me.
0: Look, these are blockbuster reports. They're really important. And I encourage everybody listening to go to Bridge Michigan and read each of these in depth and in detail reports, because they are that important. Usually I start talking about environment and people zone out, but this is not that. This is the environment in Michigan is everything for Michigan.
1: Yeah, I think the word environment, people often think that you're just writing about, you know, frogs or fish.
0: Right.
1: But to me, the environment is the place where we all live, right? And I think that's what you're seeing come through in a lot of the political debates that we are hearing from readers about and that we expect to sort of shape this election season.
0: Yeah, it's really become a dominant issue because there's different directions we can take in this state, and our state's going to look very different depending on which direction we take, or if we don't take any direction at all, which might even be a bigger problem.
1: Yeah. You know, and I think Michigan is a state whose natural resources are really the reason the state is what it is today. You know, Great Lakes, access to water and shipping really shaped our state's trajectory. Really was part of the reason why our state was industrialized the way it is, you know, access to iron ore, the ability to transport it. Now we're, of course, in a much different era, but Michigan is continuing to have conversations that really ask the question of how does economic development fit into or not fit into our desires for what we want the state to look like and what we want our environment to look like.
0: Yeah, there's a report the other day that Michigan voters, the population in general, is unaware of Michigan's big issues. They were talking about education and a few other things in that poll. But do you think Michigan voters understand the importance and the conditions of our rivers and waterways?
1: I think it probably depends upon the voter. You know, when you poll folks in the state of Michigan, it seems like one of the few bipartisan issues this day that everyone cares about water and the Great Lakes in the state of Michigan. I haven't seen polling that asks, you know, how informed are you about the various issues affecting those waterways? As you noted, Bridge is embarking on a project looking at rivers this summer, in part because we talk a lot about the big lakes in Michigan. Even inland lakes we talk a lot about. I just saw a story yesterday saying these are the 10 best lakes to visit in Michigan. Rivers sort of get short shrift, and they are the conduits for everything that we send into our waterways and into the Great Lakes. So that's sort of the impetus for this project we're embarking on this summer, along with, you know, sort of wanting to do a continuation of work that Bridge has been doing for years, ever since the Midland Dam breaks, looking at the sorry state of dams in our state, which of course are impoundments on rivers. So this project will deal a lot with that. That's one issue I would say voters are keenly aware of in our state, thanks to multiple scary, attention-grabbing crises that have befallen dams in Michigan. So I think the average voter is quite aware of that. I don't know if the average voter is aware that half of our assessed river miles in the state are polluted with E. coli, however.
0: I agree with that. And I think people are finding out that we might be a state that is waiting for a crisis to actually deal with some of these issues because they're expensive and they don't make for fancy bumper stickers that, you know, we fix our infrastructure. But it's really important. We are the Great Lakes state. That's a good bumper sticker. We do want to have clean water in Michigan. We do want to be pure Michigan. Those are good bumper stickers. But to get there, you have to do a lot of work. Why don't you tell us a little bit about the concern of E. coli and PFAS and some of these other pollutants?
1: Well, PFAS is by now hopefully a well-known one in Michigan. It's a pollutant that wasn't, you know, regulated back when the Clean Water Act cleaned up a lot of our waterways and only recently has begun to be regulated in the state and nationally. So we've got a lot of problems with it. We've got waterways that have PFAS in them from, you know, industrial activities across our state, or even from things we use in our own homes, cleaning solvents, floor cleaners that maybe we flush down the drain and get into our septic system and then ultimately out, you know, making its way into the river. Water always flows downstream, right? E. coli, you know, Michigan has the Clean Water Act, which cleaned up a lot of industrial activities, has this big regulatory gap when it comes to agriculture. And we really rely on voluntary measures from farmers and, you know, big industrialized feedlots and things like that to try to rein in their pollution. They can be a large source of pollution because they're using a lot of fertilizer. And in the case of large feedlots, which are growing in number in our state, they produce tons and tons of manure that needs to go somewhere and currently is disposed of by spreading it onto fields where if it's overapplied, which it often is, it sloughs off into waterways.
0: Let's talk a little bit about the economics of the environment and the environmental issues. Gretchen Whitmer had said, hey, we need to be the clean energy state, that the new jobs for Michigan need to come from things like solar and wind. Now we're talking about data centers, which is very different and could bring big money into this state, but at what cost? Can you talk a little bit about the divide there?
1: Yeah, I would say that is the most present in mind environmental issue of this election for many Michigan voters. It has really become one of the key topics across any, you know, area of the election. So, you know, Michigan lawmakers trying to compete in this growing data center boom that's happening globally. It's predicted to bring trillions of dollars of investment as these tech companies try to stand up these huge warehouses, basically for computing equipment that's used to do cloud storage and train AI, that kind of thing.
0: Kelly, let me stop you there. Can I stop you there for 1 minute? We're going to take a quick break, and then we're going to come back, and we'll finish this conversation, and we'll take your calls as well at 1-800-859-0957. We're talking to Kelly House, Michigan Environmental Issue Reporter for Bridge Michigan. We'll be right back.
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8: Inner Circle set for 11 a.m. Eastern about the war in Iran.
9: Tension across the region has certainly decreased. There is hope right now about reaching some sort of deal that would avert a return to war, but also address Iran's nuclear program and open the Strait of Hormuz.
8: Fox's Trey Yinks in Tel Aviv. Texas Attorney General Ken Paxton defeats incumbent Senator John Cornyn in the Republican Senate runoff.
10: The president's endorsement is the most valuable endorsement in this country. I'm grateful to have it.
8: His November opponent, Democrat James Tallarico, pushing back on social media.
11: The most corrupt politician in America just became the Republican nominee for the United States Senate.
8: President Trump bashing the Democrat and Truth Social, saying he's weak on crime and will never support the military. 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
16: No crashes on the roadways right now. The Lodge is slow southbound between McNichols and Lidwood due to an earlier accident. Also, eastbound 94 between Little Mac and Harper. Left lane is closed till 8 p.m. Friday, then beginning Friday at 8 p.m. All lanes are scheduled to close until 5 a.m. on Monday, with the left lane remaining closed until June 5th. 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Partly cloudy today with a high of 84. Right now, it's 70. Few clouds overnight with a low of 56. Sunny, little cooler tomorrow, high of 72. I'm Renee Vitale, WJR, Traffic and Weather First.
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0: And it's 10:35. That means it's your turn to talk. 1-800-859-0957. 1-800-859-0WJR. Pick up the phone, give us a call, give us a text, be a part of the conversation. We're talking right now with Kelly House, Michigan Environmental Issues Reporter for Bridge Michigan. And at the break, we were talking about data centers and the future of Michigan's economy. There's a big not-in-my-backyard movement when it comes to data centers in Michigan. But if we pass on the opportunity, will all the future jobs and all that tax money go to states that do invest? 1-800-859-0957, 1-800-859-0WJR. Let's go to Pat in Richmond. Pat, welcome to All Talk.
23: Hey, Kevin. Thanks for giving me a voice to respond. In regards to data centers, they've been around since the 1940s and 50s. What's happened is their massive growth, especially since 2022, the cooling technology has not kept pace with the size of the data centers. And this is the problem. The technology has not kept pace, so they've been affecting more and more communities when it comes to water and electricity. That's simple. And so the public is kind of should be demanding improved technology, you know, instead of using the antiquated technology that impacts the community to such an extent. And that's basically all I wanted to say.
0: Yeah, I appreciate it, Pat. Thanks for listening. Thanks for calling in. And I think you've hit the nail on the head. You have to invest in that technology to help with the cooling, and that costs money. So you have to put some upfront money into infrastructure in order to have the data centers and the jobs and the money that comes with it. Kelly, how are the elected officials responding to this? They understand what's at the heart of the issue. How are they responding?
1: Well, elected officials created the tax breaks that brought data centers to the state. So, you know, and that was a largely party line vote. But, you know, there was some desire to have this investment. I think in the months since, the backlash from the public has really influenced the political conversation. And when we polled gubernatorial candidates about this question, they ranged from, you know, no data centers to, yes, we can have data centers in our state, but we need really strong policies to make sure that they're not raising utility rates on people, you know, undermining the state's climate goals, railroading communities. And so I think you're hearing some cautiousness from lawmakers who maybe want the economic development, but also understand the concerns that communities are raising about, you know, these things coming in fast and furious. And often, because of the amount of land that they demand, they're coming into communities who maybe economic development to them up till this point has meant a new body shop in town. Now you're getting this massive industrial development that really catches people off guard in that scenario.
0: Yeah, I think Michigan residents are becoming more skeptical of giving huge tax breaks to major corporations in general. And then when you look at the specifics of this, I don't feel like the residents have that FOMO, that fear of missing out, as much as maybe the elected officials do.
1: Yeah, I would agree with that. You know, data centers do not directly provide a lot of jobs. So it's different from having a big factory in your town where, you know, you've got shift workers coming in and out all day, for better or for worse, right? That's often something that data center developers tout about themselves. Is we're not going to cause a lot of, you know, day-to-day traffic. It's also not going to create a lot of permanent jobs. Although the maintenance on those facilities takes a lot of construction workers. There's bleed over in the hotels they use and things like that. And, you know, proponents of these tax breaks argue we're exempting them from likely hundreds of millions in state taxes, but they will still pay local taxes that will, in many cases, make them the biggest taxpayer around.
0: Yeah, so, John in Lincoln Park has some thoughts on what you're talking about right now. John, welcome to All Talk.
2: Hi, buddy. Yeah, I guess I'm going to reiterate what the lady was talking about. When they talk about these data centers, what they need to state is how many jobs are going to be permanent and how many jobs are going to be from the construction and all of that. Mm-hmm. And that's the lie that's out there to the people who want to go along with it.
0: Thanks, John. I appreciate you listening and calling in. Yeah, are we getting specifics when we get this, or are we getting generalities? Because I think that's what makes people skeptical.
1: We're getting some specifics. So, you know, I'll say right now in Michigan, a lot of this is theoretical. We do not have any hyperscale data centers yet in our state. The first one is being built right now in Saline Township, and there are more than a dozen proposals elsewhere in the state that have yet to receive all the necessary approvals. So, you know, we don't know how it's going to bear out. We do know with Saline Township, they've given some numbers. I don't have them right in front of me. On how many workers will be on-site permanent workers versus how many construction and spin-off jobs they anticipate. The average data center, it's, you know, dozens of on-site workers at best, lots more construction workers that are temporary.
0: How serious are the concerns about data centers consuming just enormous amounts of electricity and water?
1: They absolutely do consume enormous amount of electricity. That is just a fact. The question then becomes, who's going to pay for it and how are you deriving that electricity? And I think that's where a lot of the debate lies. You know, if there's increased demand that's not managed, it can raise residents' rates because basically you have these big users competing with the public for a limited resource. If that rising demand is managed, it can actually create downward pressure on rates because you're getting the economies of scale of more people paying for the maintenance and upkeep of a system, you know, a utility system that's already in place. So devil's in the details. Michigan is right now writing policies about how data centers are meant to engage with utilities and write contracts. The Michigan Public Service Commission says it's designed to save money rather than cost money to ratepayers. But again, right now, we're just in a space where this is theoretical and none of it has been enacted because we don't have the real life experience yet with these facilities.
0: Yeah,
1: when it comes to water, that's a little bit more nuanced. It depends on how one of the callers mentioned the cooling technologies. Mm-hmm. And many data centers use a cooling technology that's very water intensive, but it's becoming more common now to use one that is less water intensive. Where it's a closed loop system and you're not constantly sucking in new water. And the difference there is huge. When you talk about evaporatively cooled, the more water intensive ones, that's like on par with an irrigated farm, you know, irrigating corn in the heat of summer. When you talk about the less water intensive ones, it's no different than having, you know, maybe a 200 bedroom hotel in your community.
0: Kelly House, Michigan Environmental Issues Reporter for Bridge Michigan. You've got to go and read these reports, and you can find them at bridgemi.com. It's an incredible reporting that you guys are doing. It's a great project. It's a big help for voters who are trying to decide who the next governor is going to be, and they have different ideas of which way to go with Michigan's economy, and you guys are setting the table and asking the questions, and we appreciate that. Thank you so much for your time.
1: Thanks for having me.
0: All right. Yeah. It's a big issue. Environment equals economy in Michigan. It's All Talk. I'm Kevin Dietz.
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16: On the Lodge southbound between McNichols and Linwood, we have stop-and-go traffic due to an earlier accident. And downtown, lane restrictions and closures in place already for the Detroit Grand Prix. Southbound 375 closed between Lafayette and Jefferson. Same with westbound Jefferson between Randolph and the Lodge. And the Lodge southbound also closed between Jefferson and Griswold. Now, WJR Weather First from the Weather Channel. Here's your forecast.
7: Overall, not a bad day today. Really not much in the way of wet weather around toward this evening. An isolated shower thunderstorm. 85 should do it. Tonight, partial clouds, and we'll drop back to about 55 in town. Suburbs will be a bit cooler. Good looking Thursday, lots of sun, breezy, 75. Friday, mostly sunny, milder, low 80s. From the Weather Channel, I'm meteorologist Ray Stajicon, 760 WJR, where Michigan comes to talk.
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0: It's All Talk on a Wednesday morning. I'm Kevin Deeds coming to you from the Golden Tower of the Fisher Building. We're going to get to your calls in just a minute. 1-800-859-0957. 1-800-859-0WJR. Feel free to give us a text, too. But I want to tell you about this story. If you drive a newer Hyundai, you really need to hear this this morning. Hyundai Motor Company is recalling more than 421,000 vehicles after federal regulators discovered a software problem that could cause the car to brake unexpectedly. Can you imagine you're driving down the road and then all of a sudden your car just starts braking, potentially creating dangerous rear-end crashes on the road? The issue involves the forward collision avoidance system becoming overly sensitive in certain driving situations, leading to some vehicles to suddenly just slow or stop when drivers don't expect it. Let's bring in Keith Naughton, car business reporter for Bloomberg Business. Good morning. How are you?
8: Good morning, Kevin.
0: I appreciate you being with us today. Look, this sounds bad if a car's just going to suddenly stop and you don't expect it. You're not hitting the brakes.
8: It is bad, and unfortunately it is one of the glitches associated with a relatively new technology that's become ubiquitous on new cars. It's called automatic emergency braking, which is a system of cameras and sensors that detects a car or an object in front of you and brakes for you if you don't brake yourself. What's happening in these cases, though, is if somebody's following too closely behind you, they rear-end you.
0: So are these cameras seeing something that isn't there and just hitting the brakes? Is that what's happening, or it's just a glitch?
8: Yeah, it's a false positive. So there have been a ton of recalls, not just this Hyundai one, but others, Toyota, Ford, on cameras, both forward-facing cameras that are used with automatic emergency braking and the rearward-facing cameras. And oftentimes they are software problems that can be fixed with over-the-air updates. But this is evolving technology, and, you know, there can be glitches. There can also be hardware problems, Kevin. If moisture gets into the cameras, that makes some glitch, and you get false positives.
0: So do they just do a massive update, like my phone updates? It's time for an update, overnight it updates? Is that what they do with your car?
8: That is what most automakers are moving toward. Tesla was the first that did the over-the-air updates, and now Ford can do it. Many others can do the over-the-air updates now, which means you don't have to take it in to the dealership. But it is definitely a good idea, as with your phone, to have the most updated software on your car because, you know, when things go wrong with a car, it's far more serious than if you drop a call on your phone.
0: Yeah, so what should Hyundai owners do immediately if they think their vehicles might be affected?
8: Well, you can check on the NHTSA website to see if you can put in the VIN number of your vehicle to see if yours is one of those that is being recalled. You can also reach out to Hyundai. They should be getting a notification in the mail. And I don't know whether this one is over the air or if it's when you have to go to the dealership, but they'll give you instructions on how the fix will be performed. But yeah, you don't want to be driving around a car that might suddenly brake on you unexpectedly.
0: So if we're driving newer cars, should we be paying more attention to things like recalls and safety updates than maybe normally we would have?
8: Yeah, this technology, as I said, is on almost all new cars now. Since 2018, the federal government has required backup cameras on cars, and for 2029, they will require this automatic emergency braking, the forward-facing camera system. And actually, car makers started doing that voluntarily really since the 2022 model year. So if you have a new car by any make,
9: you probably have this camera system.
0: All right, Keith Naughton, car business reporter for Bloomberg Business. Thanks for checking in with us this morning. I appreciate it.
9: Thanks, Kevin.
0: All right, let's go to the phone lines, 1-800-859-0957. Let's go to Brian in Rochester Hills talking about data centers. Good morning, Brian. Welcome to All Talk.
10: Good morning. With the data centers, when they bid for the city that they put in, I think they should also, in their bid, tell how they're going to update the infrastructure of that city as far as pipes, this, that, and the other.
0: Yeah, we have our aging infrastructure is a big deal. We watch these dam collapses and it brings attention to it. We're like, oh, what's going on? But there are so many issues with dams, bridges, all kinds of infrastructure that politicians they're not eager to spend the money that's available to them on infrastructure because it doesn't really get you reelected as much as spending it somewhere where it's shiny and bright and new and voters remember it. But it's crucial that we let people know something like a data center. What is the impact going to be on your current infrastructure? What is the age and disrepair of your infrastructure and what needs to be done to bring it up to speed and who's going to pay for that? Right, Brian? I mean, how would you like to get hit with a new tax bill for a data center? Because they're going to update all this infrastructure and hit you with the bill.
10: Well, we just saw what happened in Orion with something that's only 50 years old.
0: Right. Yeah, appreciate the call. These data centers are a big deal, and there's a huge not in my backyard movement right now. I would tell people to be cautious about just automatically saying no to data centers. I think they're going to bring trillions of dollars to whatever state they land in, and they're going to bring some jobs, but a lot of tax base to whichever states partake in them. And do you want that money going to Tennessee, or do you want it coming to Michigan? I think we need to get up to speed. I think we need to look at this as an opportunity, correct our infrastructure problems, and move forward in this direction. What do you think? 1-800-859-0957. Let's go to Hope in Rochester. She's been on the line talking about cognitive exams for elected officials. Good morning, Hope. How are you?
11: Fine. No, I wasn't talking about, you were talking about qualifications for candidates and testing them for cognitive decline.
0: Yes.
11: You know what? We feel like the post office and have a civil service exam for candidates before they get in because let's keep the bums out of there. And then afterwards, all they would have to do was run random drug testing. 3 strikes, you're out. Because they're so dumb, you have to wonder if they're stoned. Or you can have lie detector tests.
0: Oh, once they're in. Then we wouldn't have anybody. We wouldn't have any politicians working.
11: Right. I know I've had a lot of money. And about A1, or artificial intelligence,
0: mm-hmm.

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1: Our community. We're going to take a quick break. We'll be right back. We appreciate all the calls. It's All Talk. I'm Kevin Dietz.
2: 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Here's Lloyd Jackson.
3: From severe discomfort to unexplained fatigue, the warning signs of uterine fibroids can completely disrupt a woman's daily routine, yet many suffer in silence or mistake the symptoms for something else. I spoke with Dr. Yulia Malayev, an OBGYN with Huron Valley Sinai Hospital and the DMC Medical Group in Commerce Township, who says while some women don't experience symptoms, those who do can face some real disruption.
4: People may be unaware that this is what's causing their problem. So whenever I see any of my patients, you know, whether here at the hospital or at my office, I say to them, you know, tell me about your period. How often are you getting it? How many days is it? Has it changed at all in the last several months? I ask them to think of their period as their vital sign. And if all of a sudden it's not the same as it's been, then we have to investigate why.
3: Beyond the daily discomfort, Dr. Malayev talks about the broader health risk if fibroids go untreated, such as anemia.
4: That's probably one of the most common symptoms with fibroids is heavy menstrual bleeding. Typically, periods will be longer, heavier, more painful. A lot of the times people will have to take iron supplements, sometimes get iron infusions. Occasionally, people will have to come in for just blood products because they're getting so sick from losing blood every single month.
3: And what if you're pregnant?
4: If they're pregnant, the fibroid may disrupt the baby's growth. It may disrupt the baby's ability to exit the birth canal, like it may be blocking the exit if it's large enough. Patients may end up with cesarean sections. They're also at higher bleeding risk when they're delivering, again, depending on the positioning of these fibroid tumors within their uterus.
3: If you need more information, call 248-360-9090. I'm Lloyd Jackson for WJR Health Watch.
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1: A Trump cabinet meeting is about to start. I'm Dave Anthony, Fox News, and the president will be on camera with his top administration officials, with Iran expected to be a big topic as he keeps pushing for a nuclear deal to end the conflict.
6: Iran's state TV is putting out what it claims is a draft of the initial framework with the U.S.,
1: claiming the American military blockade on Iran's ports would be lifted and Iran would allow shipping again through the Strait of Hormuz. And Fox's Jackie Heinrich also reports from the White House.
6: Iran is demanding, apparently, $24 billion in frozen funds to agree to all this, prompting concern from lawmakers about emboldening Iran and also prompting a response from President Trump, who's pushing back against anyone who doubts his ability to make a good deal.
1: Israel keeps attacking Iran-backed militant groups. A strike in Gaza killed the new leader of Hamas's armed wing days after his predecessor was taken out. As Israel keeps battling Hezbollah in Lebanon, Fox's Trey Yingst reports from Tel Aviv.
7: Overnight, the IDF struck a series of different positions across southern Lebanon as ground forces are advancing deeper into Hezbollah territory. And just a few minutes ago, the Israelis issued a new evacuation order for residents of southern Lebanon, an indication that this bombing campaign is expected to resume in the hours ahead.
1: A Republican senator President Trump wanted primaried out in Texas has lost. Senator John Cornyn lost a runoff to Ken Paxton.
8: Tonight is not the end of a campaign. Tonight is the beginning of the fight to preserve every value we hold dear.
1: Paxton will face Democrat James Tallarico, who the president on Truth Social called maybe the worst candidate he's ever seen in Texas. Four open borders. Weak on crime. Tallarico posted on X.
9: Mega donors and their puppet politicians like Ken Paxton have stolen from us with their bribes, their bailouts, and their billionaire tax breaks.
1: Five villagers trapped for more than a week in a flooded cave in Laos have been found alive. Two others remain missing. So do nine workers at a Washington State paper mill still unaccounted for after a chemical tank implosion. 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
11: Westbound Ford Road east of Evergreen, we have an accident. South

0: Bound 375 between Lafayette and Jefferson closed due to the Detroit Grand Prix, as is the case with the westbound westbound Jefferson between Randolph and the Lodge. Same with the Lodge southbound between Jefferson and Griswold. Now, WJR weather first from the Weather Channel. Partly cloudy today, a high of 84. Right now, it's 70. Few clouds overnight, low of 56. Sunny and cooler tomorrow, high of 72. I'm Renee Vitale, WJR traffic and weather first.
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8: I hope you're having a fabulous Wednesday. Welcome into the 11 o'clock hour of All Talk. I'm Kevin Dietz, bringing you the latest headlines and the stories that everyone is talking about. New Fed Chair Kevin Warsh officially took over leadership of the Federal Reserve this week amid growing inflation concerns, Middle East instability, and intense political pressure from President Donald Trump. Warsh replaces Jerome Powell after a turbulent period marked by Trump's repeated criticism of the Fed and broader concerns about preserving the central bank's independence. During his confirmation process, Warsh signaled support for a stricter inflation-fighting approach while also suggesting artificial intelligence-driven productivity gains could eventually support lower interest rates.
9: Our mandate at the Fed is to promote price stability and maximum employment. When we pursue those aims with wisdom and clarity, independence and resolve, inflation can be lower, growth stronger, real take-home pay higher, and America can be more prosperous. And no less important, America's place in the world more secure. To fulfill this mission, I will lead a reform-oriented Federal Reserve, learning from past successes and mistakes both. Escaping static frameworks and models, and upholding clear standards of integrity and performance. Today marks a return to an institution that I do in fact cherish.
8: Analysts warn, however, that rising energy prices and supply disruptions tied to the ongoing Iran conflict could reignite inflation and limit the Fed's ability to cut rates anytime soon. Warsh has also proposed major reforms, including eliminating the Fed's forward guidance system, shrinking the Fed's massive balance sheet, and returning to a stricter 2% inflation target. President Donald Trump demonstrated his continued dominance over the Republican Party after Trump backed Ken Paxton, decisively defeated longtime Senator John Cornyn in Texas. Republican Senate runoff. Paxton won nearly 64% of the vote, despite years of political scandals, impeachment battles, and intense attacks from establishment Republicans and major GOP donor groups. The race became one of the clearest examples yet that Trump's endorsement remains one of the most powerful forces in Republican primary politics. Democrats are openly optimistic about the outcome because they believe Paxton's controversies could make him more vulnerable in a general election against Democrat James Tallarico. Donald Trump says he needs to win the primaries and he needs to win the midterms.
10: I think if Democrats took control of the Congress, I think that, and let's say took control of the country, I think that this country's finished. These people are sick. They suffer from Trump derangement syndrome, but really they have bad policy. They have horrible policy. They cheat on elections. They get elected by cheating on elections. But you would have two states added. They'll terminate the filibuster immediately. Republicans should do that. They'll terminate the filibuster. You'll have Washington, D.C., and you'll have Puerto Rico as a state, which will be a disaster, which would be four Senate seats. Tremendous numbers of electoral college votes. That's really bad, but you will have the destruction of our country. They want to go to 21 Supreme Court judges. That's their perfect number. They talk about 13, but they want to go to 21 Supreme Court judges.
8: The midterm vote is in November. General Motors has secured a major role in a new NASA contract to help build the next generation lunar terrain vehicle designed for future moon missions. GM Defense, working alongside partners including Lockheed Martin and Goodyear, will provide the advanced battery electric propulsion system for the new rover known as Eagle, which is part of the larger Pegasus lunar vehicle project. The rover is being developed to support NASA's Artemis mission and help establish long-term human operations on the moon later this decade. NASA says the vehicle will be capable of autonomous, remote, and manual operations while surviving brutal lunar conditions, including 14-day periods of darkness with temperatures plunging to minus 335 degrees Fahrenheit. The Detroit Tigers fell to a troubling new low Tuesday night after a 10-6 loss of the Los Angeles. Boy, I watched this game last night. It was tough. Detroit is now 21-34 on the season. The defeat leaves the Tigers tied for the worst record in the American League and firmly in last place in the AL Central, despite entering the season with playoff expectations and one of baseball's higher payrolls. Manager A.J. Hinch admitted frustration inside the clubhouse is running high as the team now lost 17 of its last 20 games, a disastrous 5-run eighth inning highlighted by a grand slam allowed reliever Will Vest turned a close game into another painful collapse for Detroit. Despite the struggles, players including Spencer Torkelson and injured ace Tarek Skubal insist the season is not over because the Tigers remain only 5.5 games out of a wild card spot. Analysts note Detroit still has more than 100 games remaining and point to last season's remarkable late season surge as proof the season is not over yet. Marco Rubio warned Tuesday that the strategically critical Straits of Hormuz will be reopened one way or the other as tensions between the United States and Iran continue escalating.
10: We have total control of the Strait of Hormuz, as you know, with our blockade. The blockade's been 100% effective. Nobody's been able to get through. It's like a steel wall. It's our Navy. We have the greatest military anywhere in the world. We wiped out their Navy.
11: Two U.S. commercial ships, along with American destroyers, have already safely transited the strait, showing the lane is clear. We know the Iranians are embarrassed by this fact. They said they control the strait. They do not.
8: The ongoing restrictions have increased pressure on fuel markets worldwide, while the U.S. has responded with a maritime blockade targeting Iranians' ports and trade activities. Diplomatic talks between Washington and Tehran have continued intermittently since a fragile ceasefire was announced in April, though the latest military actions have created new uncertainty about whether negotiations can succeed. Donald Trump is having a cabinet meeting today at Camp David, and this will be one of the main topics that they get into. President Trump also looking forward to some fun, the celebration of America turning 250 years old.
10: Less than 6 weeks from now, our nation will reach a historic milestone, 250 years of majestic American independence something. But it's only right that first we remember the immense sacrifice that has been brought to us and this momentous anniversary year. That's what it is. It's a momentous year. Before we hail the founding, we honor the fallen. Before we celebrate the triumph, we pay the tribute. Before we crown the victory, we count the cost. Today we are reminded that there could be no 4th of July without America's armed forces, and there could be no Independence Day without Memorial Day. We owe our liberty, our self-government, the glories of our history, and our very nation itself to the generations who paid for it with everything they had, the ultimate sacrifice.
8: Boy, that is going to be some celebration. Detroit Pistons head coach J.B. Bickerstaff, he missed out on winning NBA Coach of the Year after leading one of the greatest turnarounds in NBA league history. The NBA announced Tuesday that Joe Mazzulla won the award over Bickerstaff and Mitch Johnson, despite Detroit winning 60 games, earning the number one seed in the Eastern Conference, and posting the third best record in franchise history. Bickerstaff received 29 first-place votes and appeared on 94 of 100 ballots, but ultimately finished second by Mazzulla in total. The Pistons have improved by an astonishing 46 wins over the past two seasons under Bickerstaff after suffering through a disastrous 14-win campaign in 2023 and 24. We all remember that. Quick break. It's All Talk. I'm Kevin Dietz.
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7: 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Here's Lloyd Jackson.
19: It's a medical term that can sound incredibly scary to hear, but it's actually one of the most common unseen health conditions women face today. We're talking about uterine fibroids, growths that many women have, but have absolutely no idea are there. Dr. Yulia Malayev is an OBGYN with Huron Valley Sinai Hospital and the DMC Medical Group in Commerce Township. She explains what uterine fibroids are and how common they are during a woman's childbearing years.
20: Uterine fibroids can be very common in a woman's childbearing years. They're basically smooth muscle tumors that can be anywhere in the female pelvis, within the cervix, the uterus, the ligaments supporting those structures, or even in the cavity itself. They can range in various size, and typically they don't cause any trouble except for some bleeding, pain, and pressure symptoms.
19: I asked Dr. Malayev, is there a known cause for fibroids?
20: So sometimes it happens from hormones, and sometimes it's genetic. It's really very multifactorial. They haven't really said, okay, this gene or like this specific exposure is what'll cause it.
19: Dr. Malayev says some women may not know they have fibroids, which can significantly change the shape and size of a uterus.
20: Sometimes they can be as small as a blueberry or as large as a basketball. I mean, it just really depends on where they're growing and what kind of blood supply they have. And then depending on their size, they may distort the whole entire uterus. And then it may appear like a woman is, you know, 4 or 5 months pregnant, but really she's not.
19: For more information, call 248-360-9090. I'm Lloyd Jackson for WJR Health Watch.
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22: One crash on the roads right now, that's westbound Ford Road east of Evergreen. And then closures already in place downtown for the Detroit Grand Prix. Southbound 375 closed between Lafayette and Jefferson. Westbound Jefferson closed between Randolph and the Lodge. And the Lodge itself closed southbound between Jefferson and Griswold. Now, WJR Weather First from the Weather Channel. Here's your forecast.
23: Get a little more cloud mixing with our sunshine as we get into the afternoon and as we head toward probably 4 or 5 o'clock, an isolated shower, thunder shower. There won't be anything widespread. Partial clouds overnight and settling back to about a cooler 55. Some of the surrounding areas will get cooler, leaving us with a sunny day on Thursday, a northeast breeze at about 75. Friday, sunshine 83. From the Weather Channel, I'm meteorologist Ray Stajikon, 760 WJR, where Michigan comes to talk.
24: Coming up at 2 o'clock on JR Afternoon, the Mackinac Policy Conference happening in northern Michigan. We are going to talk to our good friend Dave Beach now about the 2027 Final Four. All the excitement is here. All eyes and the city will be in Detroit next year. All that and so much more. 760 WJR.
8: It's All Talk on a Wednesday morning. I'm Kevin Deeds coming to you from the Golden Tower of the Fisher Building. The number is 1-800-859-0957. 1-800-859-0WJR. A major political victory for Michigan House Republicans and a significant setback for Governor Gretchen Whitmer as a legal battle over hundreds of millions of unspent taxpayer dollars has now ended with the state agreeing to return nearly $371 million instead of allowing agencies to quietly carry the money forward through what are known as work projects. Republicans argued these work projects had become giant slush funds, allowing state departments to stockpile taxpayer money with little oversight. Join us now is Joe Aragona, state representative from Clinton Township. Good morning. How are you?
25: Kevin, great to be with you.
8: I appreciate you being here. Why don't you explain what happened here? What was this fight about, and how did we get to this resolution?
25: Sure. So back in December, the Appropriations Committee took a vote to essentially restrict any of the work projects that have been passed in the budget over the last few years. Not the immediate previous budget, but the last few before that. There's this kind of little used clause in the law going back to the 80s where the legislator at the time really wanted to make sure that we were spending dollars wisely. And we went ahead and exercised that clause. And it said that, you know, you appropriate funds for work projects, for pork barrel projects, essentially. And if you don't use those within a year, they can get extended for another 4 years. But at that point, either Appropriations Committee can say, nope, you know what? Since you didn't use it within that 1 year time period, we're going to need to take a second look. Well, all of these work projects that we were taking a look at were from when the Democrats had a trifecta, right? And they blew through $9 billion in ARPA funds. They blew through a lot of other taxpayer dollars. And, you know, we saw some of the projects and said, okay, some of these are good, but there's a lot that's really being wasted and we want to take a second look at it. So, under the leadership of Matt Hall, our speaker, and Chair Boland, our appropriations chair, you know, they took the vote to say, look, we're just going to pull these back. We're going to take a second look. And if they're really worthwhile, we'll make sure to appropriate the dollars. But at this point, we're going to put a halt to these projects and just this kind of outlandish spending that's going on. Right. So they took the vote. There was a lawsuit over it because, again, this clause doesn't get used a lot. But it is in state law. It is legal. And obviously the courts are agreeing with us.
8: So how much money are we actually talking about here?
25: So we thought it was going to be a lot more, but unfortunately, I think some of the departments kind of snuck some checks out the door and got them out to some of the projects that maybe we wanted to take a hard look at. But at this point, we're talking $350 million, somewhere around there.
8: Okay. So do we know yet if this was truly slush funds or if this is really just, hey, we need to take a look at this stuff again. We can't just leave this money floating out there without somebody having some sort of oversight.
25: Yeah, well, so I think that a lot of these projects in the dollars that got pulled back, you know, I've seen lists of a lot of these projects. I'm not going to say every single one, but the vast majority. There's some I'm looking through going, okay, this is valid. Yeah, this is valid. And then I'm looking at some others. I'm like, why did this ever get in the budget? This is kind of crazy. So that's the type of thing that we need to do is really be meticulous and say, this is worthy of spending taxpayer dollars on, but hold on, this one over here, this one gets a little crazy, right?
8: Yeah, so Democrats put up a big fight on this. Attorney General Dana Nessel, she argued that the Republicans' blocking action was actually unconstitutional. Why do you think they put up such a fight? You know, they did say that, look, this could create chaos for communities who are counting on this money.
25: Yeah, I think that, unfortunately, the Democratic Party tends to be a little bit addicted to spending money without you know, understanding the consequences behind it, right? I mean, we have a huge roads problem in this state. We had a bipartisan bill package that is fixing a lot of it, but there's still more work to do. And the Democrats, during the time that they had a trifecta, they had the House, they had the Senate, they had the governor's mansion, they had $9 billion in ARPA funds, which is federal dollars handed down to us, spend how you'd like. None of it really went to like fixing the road project at all, right? I mean, a couple of small projects here and there, but actually reforming the system and figuring out how to fix this, you know, they didn't spend any of those dollars in that way. Right now in Macomb County, I could use about $4 billion to actually fix roads, bridges, everything, let alone the rest of the state. So, you know, it's a big problem, but none of it went to infrastructure costs. It went to pet projects when they were spending these dollars when the Democrats had a trifecta. And that's what we were frustrated about, and that's why we just want to say, look, we want to take a second look. Again, if these projects are worthwhile, we'll do it, but if they're not, they got to get cut, and we got to spend it more wisely.
8: Yeah, we have to put a stop to wasteful spending in the state. We just absolutely have to. You just mentioned something. Right. I want maybe you can spend a little more time on it. If you find out, when you take a second look at this, that the projects are worthwhile for the community, how hard is it to get that money back to them?
25: It'll simply go through the appropriations process again, which we've set up a great kind of sunshine process now that we're in majority. We actually passed some bills that say, you know, for instance, myself, if I'm a state representative, I can't just slip a project, a one-time spending project, into the budget and just kind of hide it somewhere, right? I have to actually put my name on it. Then it has to have a hearing, which I've done a number of them. There's a project for Families Against Narcotics. There's a roads project. I went and sat before a committee. That way the public can see what I'm putting my name on to try and spend taxpayer dollars on, right? So it's a completely new process that we're going through in order to spend these dollars. And hopefully this process is going to make sure that we're spending those dollars a lot more wisely than what has been in the past.
8: Do you think the ruling will change how Michigan budgets and carry over the money in the future as well?
25: Oh, yeah. Yeah, I think that, you know, if you're trying to slip a project in and if, you know, no system is 100% accurate, right? So there could be some of these kind of crazy projects that still make it into the budget. You know, if that happens, you're going to have to worry about a second look in subsequent years if you don't spend that money correctly in the time period that you're supposed to. So I think it's a good thing. I think, you know, just because a budget passes and there's projects in there, the legislators should have the ability to continue to take that second look to ensure that these are worthwhile projects.
8: Well, we have a divided government in Lansing. Is this going to increase tension between, or do they take their loss and move forward?
25: No, I think this is simply, you know, there's projects in there. Some of them got taken out, you know, and moving forward, I don't see how this really builds too much tension, because at the end of the day, we got another budget now we need to pass, and hopefully we're going to get that done here in June, right? So, you know, it's kind of like baseball. You got 162 games. When you drop one, you go into the clubhouse. hit the showers and make it back out on the field the next day ready to play ball, right?
8: So. Absolutely. The debate is nationwide about executive power versus legislative oversight. Do you think people will look at what just took place in Michigan and possibly pursue duplicating it?
25: Hopefully, yeah. Hopefully other states take a look at this. Hopefully the federal government, obviously. I mean, they got a lot of spending. There's a little out of control up there. We also have some bills. I have a bill package with Representative Schutte. It's called the Reins and Roar Act, which is reining in the ability of the executive departments to just promulgate rules. And often when they're promulgating rules, there's often a cost of the taxpayer or even a cost of the private citizen that isn't being addressed or looked at for quite some time. So we want to make sure that process is looked at quicker, and we also want to make sure that that process really become before a legislative body a lot quicker and be able to have a lot more oversight, right? So Reins and Roar, we're really hoping that we can get that passed. We're hoping other states take a look at that. And then obviously with this appropriations process, I think it's a good thing for other states to mirror.
8: Any chance any of that $350 million will get returned to taxpayers, or will it just get spent on different projects?
25: Likely, yeah, you're probably not going to see a direct refund check, but hopefully you're going to see the value in how it's spent, right? Rather than a direct check.
8: Baby steps, Joe.
25: There you go.
8: All right.
25: There you go.
8: Joe Aragon, State Representative, Republican from Clinton Township. Appreciate the conversation. Thanks so much.
25: No problem, Kevin. Talk to you.
8: Yeah. I think it's really important to get a second look at where all of this money is going. $350 million is a lot of money. You want to make sure it's spent in the best way possible. We're going to take a quick break. You're listening to All Talk. I'm Kevin Dietz.
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5: Fox News, I'm Therese Crowley, chairman of the board. President Trump holds his White House cabinet meeting at a critical phase for the Iran peace deal. Fox's Jackie Heinrich.
6: Now, there are a number of points in here that appear to be very out of step with a lot of the U.S. red lines. But Iran is claiming that the memorandum of understanding would have the U.S. withdraw forces and lift the naval blockade in exchange for Iran restoring commercial traffic through the Strait of Hormuz within a month.
5: And after 88 days, Iran is restoring internet access to 90 million people. The Justice Department sues UCLA again for the campus Gaza protests that blocked and banned Jewish students with assaults and harassment. UCLA says the suggestion that it's passing on anti-Semitism is simply wrong. 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
22: Northbound 275 near Eureka Road, two left lanes closed for construction. That has traffic very heavy from Sibley. Also, eastbound 94 between Little Mac and Harper until 8 p.m. Friday, the left lane is closed. And then beginning Friday at 8 p.m., all lanes are scheduled to close until 5 a.m. on Monday. 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Partly cloudy today, a high of 84. Right now it's 73. A few clouds overnight and a low of 56. Sunny, little cooler tomorrow, high of 72. I'm Renee Vitale, WJR, traffic and weather first.
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31: 1-800-859-0957, 1-800-859-0WJR. After months of uncertainty and growing concern from patients across Michigan, Blue Cross Blue Shield of Michigan and Michigan Medicine have finally reached a new long-term contract agreement that keeps nearly 300,000 patients from potentially losing in-network access to one of the state's premier healthcare systems. The negotiations had become one of the most closely watched healthcare disputes in Michigan because failure to reach a deal could have forced many families to either switch doctors or face dramatically higher out-of-network costs. Join us now is Luann Thomas-Ewald. She is with the Michigan Medicines Ann Arbor Hospitals, and she's here to help explain what this agreement means for patients, why the negotiations have become increasingly complicated nationwide, and really what it says about the growing financial pressures facing both hospitals and insurers. Good morning, Luann. How are you?
7: Good morning, Kevin. Thanks for having me.
31: I appreciate it. I know you have a very, very busy morning, but I know this is so important.
7: It is.
31: So first, talk about the agreement and what it means for patients who are really worried about losing in-network access.
7: Yeah, Kevin, today's a happy day. We are just so thrilled. And as you know, we talked about it. We were very anxious that we would be out of network starting July 1st. And we know and we heard from our patients and our families how devastating that could be. So we're just so happy today that we have come to terms with our friends at Blue Cross Blue Shield of Michigan, and we'll, you know, continue to be in network for those 300,000 families and patients who rely on us for their care. And you're right. There are escalating costs everywhere for insurers, for hospitals, for doctors, and, you know, we're thrilled that we came to an agreement where we can continue to have that access that our community is asking for.
31: Yeah, look, we know these negotiations were not easy, and that you guys, both sides, had to work really hard on making this happen. Talk a little bit about what you were fighting for and why that's so important.
7: Yeah, so, hospitals and doctors have been continually reimbursed at very low levels, and that's what we were fighting for. And we were also fighting for, and I don't even want to use the word fighting, because look, at the end of the day, we have a long standing relationship with Blue Cross Blue Shield of Michigan. We have done amazing quality programs together over the years. And so that's what we were really discussing and talking about, of how can we work together in the future to help drive down costs and help increase quality and help increase patient outcomes? And are there programs that we can do together? So, that was the conversation as well. Look, we know that the insurance side has problems, the hospital side has problems in terms of rising costs, but can we come together? And, we're talking at the Mackinac Policy Conference about common ground. And so it's just fitting that this year, that's the topic, is common ground, because that's what we're all really striving for, to make sure that the citizens in the state of Michigan are the healthiest and have access to the best. And so, it was very important for both organizations for us to come together and make sure that we are providing the best care in the country, let alone the state.
31: Well, from the patients' perspectives, they were very concerned. It just creates a lot of fear and anxiety. Moving forward, why should they be excited?
7: Well, because, look, there are programs, as we know, at, for example, C.F. Mott Children's Hospital and University Hospital in Ann Arbor and in our new pavilion where, we have the latest and greatest treatments, technologies, and that's what our community deserves. And we work with all of our health systems in the state, and they are a huge referral source to Michigan Medicine for these unique treatments. And so the community should be very happy today, just as I am, that we can continue to provide that level of care. That's what our community deserves. And we're on the same page with Blue Cross, and so there's a lot of smiles today.
31: Yeah, and that's great, and that's what people really need to know. A lot of folks aren't aware that, large academic medical systems like Michigan Medicine, they do a lot beyond standard patient care. Are you going to be able, with this deal, are you going to be able to continue to do all of the other things that you guys do?
7: Yes, and we talked about that in the past, too. We're recruiting the top talent from all over the world to come to University of Michigan Health. We are, always on the cutting edge of the latest equipment and protocols and innovations. And yes, that's what we were discussing. We need to continue to be able to do that to make sure that we continue to be a top academic health system in this country. So yes, we will continue with all of those paths.
31: That's fabulous. That's fabulous. We still have to have a lot of discussions about healthcare affordability.
7: Yes.
31: It's such a financial stress facing Michigan families. And I can't tell you, I mean, I know just like inflation and regular just paying our bills, all of a sudden people get hit with something unexpected, and it's devastating. Are there programs in place, things people can do to try and get in front of this, or even just understand it better?
7: Yeah, I mean, we continue to look at our escalating costs, like, look, just even equipment and drugs. And so there are so many costs that are out of our control. And so that's really the conversation that we were having with Blue Cross as well. Like, what can we do together to make sure that patients are healthier? Are there programs that we can do? Are there things we can do to actually keep patients out of the hospital? Let's do those things together, because we know that drives down the cost of care. And also, are there things that we can do where a patient does not need an inpatient stay? And as you know, so much of healthcare is moving to an outpatient setting,
31: right,
7: which are cheaper settings, and they're having just as positive outcomes. And so, you know, really driving those centers that are closer to home in a cheaper setting, those are things that we need to continue to focus on together.
31: Luann Thomas-Ewald, CEO of Michigan Medicine, Ann Arbor Hospitals, thanks for coming on today on such a busy day. I appreciate it. I know the folks out there appreciate it as well. Congratulations on being able to move forward.
7: Thanks, Kevin. Thanks. Thanks for keeping up with this. Appreciate it.
31: All right. We'll talk to you again real soon.
7: Okay.
31: Yeah. Thanks. Yeah. Everybody knows the frustrations of the unexpected bills trying to get in, and there's staffing shortages. This deal is going to allow them, Blue Cross Blue Shield and Michigan Medicine, to get back to focusing on trying to solve the problems and come up with solutions for all of the issues that we as a public see in the healthcare realm. Quick break. We'll be right back. It's All Talk. I'm Kevin Dietz.
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22: Northbound 275 near Eureka Road. Two left lanes are closed for construction, and that's causing delays to Sibley. We're already seeing closures downtown for the Grand Prix. Southbound 375 closed between Lafayette and Jefferson. Same with westbound Jefferson between Randolph and the Lodge. The Lodge closed southbound between Jefferson and Griswold. Now, WJR Weather First from the Weather Channel. Here's your forecast.
1: Overall, pretty decent afternoon, even with the isolated storms as we get into the evening hours. Really not a bunch of rain around. Hit and miss, we're going to call it 85 with sunshine and clouds. Tonight, some clouds, 55 in town. Suburbs will get cooler. Thursday, sunny, breezy, cooler, 75. And then milder again Friday, mostly sunny, low 80s. From the Weather Channel, I'm meteorologist Ray Stajicon, 760 WJR, where Michigan comes to talk.
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31: It's All Talk on a Wednesday morning. I'm Kevin Deese, coming to you from the Golden Tower of the Fisher Building. 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All right, speaking of entertainment, Broadway continues making a major push into Detroit again. And this new season really may say a lot about where the city's entertainment scene is going. Detroit itself and the entertainment scene are just going up, up, up. ATG Entertainment just announced its 2026-27 Broadway and Detroit series lineup, featuring a wave of high-profile productions, all making their Detroit premieres. Joining us now is Scott Myers, Director of Sales and Marketing for ATG Detroit. Good morning. How are you?
4: Good morning. I'm good. How are you?
31: Good. You got to be a little bit excited. This is a lineup. We have some good stuff here. Let's talk a little bit about it.
4: Yeah, we've got a great season coming up. We've got six great shows on season. We've got The Notebook, Maybe Happy Ending, The Great Gatsby, Boop, Operation Mincemeat, and Death Becomes Her. And then we're also, subscribers now can get tickets for two additional seasons, actually three additional season extras. Oh Mary, Water for Elephants, and Dirty Dancing the Musical.
31: It's exciting. That's a lineup. That is a big lineup. We just came off of a big lineup, and
4: he came off of a huge season.
31: It was amazing, right?
4: Yeah, it was a little bit crazy on our end. I mean, this spring, from January until literally May 17th, we were just boom, boom, boom, boom, boom. We had Phantom of the Opera. We had Kinky Boots. We had Spamalot. We had The Lion King, Outsiders, Mamma Mia, Suffs, Hamilton, and then a series of small one night shows in there as well. So we were just hitting every show. I mean, every night we had something.
31: Oh my gosh! Yeah, the WJR is in the Fisher Building, so every day we walk through the lobby, mm-hmm. the beautiful lobby of the Fisher Building, and we'll see the lines of people that are there. We'll see people buying tickets. We'll see go to the shows. I mean, it's been just a fabulous season, and this looks great.
4: Yeah, and this is our next season, and we're really excited. Because this Saturday from 1 to 4, we have our annual test drive event, which is basically an open house. So anybody can come down to the Fisher Theater between 1 and 4 o'clock. The doors will be open. It's a free event. You can come on in, check out all of the seat locations. Our ushers are going to be there to talk to anybody who comes in and has any questions. You know, our usher staff or front of house staff are amazing. They talk to our season ticket holders all the time. Many of them know them by name. And so they know what seats are great. They know about the experience. So they're going to be on hand to talk to people in the seats. And then we're going to have our subscription team on hand to sign people up for the best seats. So you can look and find out what seats are great, then go right to the subscription table and get tickets. We're going to have a complimentary food from the Whitney, from Mario's, from Cuisine, from Promenade. We're going to have, we have a live band in the lobby. We've got a trivia in our lounges. We're going to do an Operation Mincemeat, Be Your Own Fisher Theater Detective scavenger hunt around
31: That's
4: the
31: fun.
4: Building. We're going to do have a bartender doing drink demonstrations from the 20s. The 1920s for Great Gatsby and Boop. We're going to have Broadway dance lessons. 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You do have to register at us.hegtickets.com/Detroit, or you can go to broadwayindetroit.com. 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You have to register so that we know who's coming, so we're prepared. But yeah, it's free. Come on down.
31: It's free, free food, free fun. You know, there is no bad seat in the Fisher Theater, honestly, but it is a different perspective depending on where you sit.
4: And you know, we've got the balcony seats now, $250. Right. $250, you get six shows for $250. That includes all of your fees. So it's a great deal if you want to see six great shows, and then you're first in line to be able to get tickets to not just our season extras, the Broadway shows, but also, as I was waiting to come up here from our offices, we have 11 concert one-night shows on sale right now, and they range from Gladys Knight to Blippi. I mean, we've got like such a variety, and we've got a ton more. We just had two more shows booked today that we're going to work on putting up the announcement and the on sale dates. And then we've got like a whole bunch more shows.
31: Well, that's the thing. There's something for everybody. It really is. I mean, the entire family, you know, can participate in this and figuring out how you want to do Broadway in Detroit this year. Talk a little bit about, The Notebook.
4: The Notebook? So yeah, so The Notebook is a musical based on the book and then based on the movie. Bring your Kleenex boxes. You know, it is a story about love throughout the years, and it is a tearjerker. It's going to be it's a great story, and it's a great musical. Maybe Happy Ending is also a story about love, but it's a story about love between two robots, and it won the Tony Award for Best Musical last year, and it's a really great musical that takes place sort of in the future with two robots who are kind of like, they're retired, you know, at the end of their life, and they come to find love.
31: I'm thinking of the Tin Man and the Wizard of Oz now oiling up. He bring a can of oil because if he cries too much, he's going to seize up. There are a lot of Broadway productions based on movies, books, and nostalgic brands now, and I love it. I really do.
4: Yeah, I mean, The Great Gatsby is another one that's going to be coming, and that's a great show. It's anyone who's read the book or seen the movie, you know, it's that show in broad. It's a big Broadway musical, and we got Boop, which is a story of Betty. It's a modern story of Betty Boop. So she comes into color and to modern day, and the people from her time are like, "Where's Betty? We can't find her. Oh, she's in the future." So it's a great, fun show. And then Operation Mincemeat is a true story based on how this small group of PIs, insiders in the British Army, intelligence, defeated the Nazis. But this is the hilarious, I mean, it's absolutely hilarious story of how a dead body is used to thwart World War II and win it for the Allies. And this is just, it is so clever. It's hilarious. It's one of the funniest shows on our season.
31: That's when you'll have to see.
4: And then Death Becomes Her is the movie with Bruce Willis and Goldie Hawn and Meryl Streep. But this is the stage version of that. And I have to say, they really flushed out the Bruce Willis, the Ernest character, as well as the two main ones. I mean, there's some great stagecraft. It's going to be great. It's a huge show. It's going to be a lot of fun.
31: I love how social media has really kind of blown it up. Everybody shows how much fun they're having at these. I imagine people will come dressed for the Great Gatsby.
4: I hope so.
31: Character. I mean, it's just so much fun. You got to be really happy.
4: I mean, come into the Fisher Building. This building was built in 28, right? Amazing. Into the Fisher Building. Make it a Great Gatsby night. Our season is themed, putting on the glitz. It's a great opportunity to come down and have a great night out in Detroit.
31: Yeah. Okay. How can people get to the test drive? How do they register for the test drive?
4: Yeah. So the register for the test drive at us.hegtickets.com/Detroit. If you're interested in Broadway tickets, becoming a Broadway subscriber, it's us.hegtickets.com/Broadway in Detroit. And all of the information can be found on those websites.
31: Yeah, just go to the website. Actually, you know what? Drive on down, walk through the lobby, make a day of it, have some lunch down here, walk up and just ask.
4: Our box office is actually, we're closed right now. 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
2: Join Kelly Cobb and Jarrett Skurup along with special guests as they tackle the issues Michigan residents are thinking about. On the Mackinac on Michigan show this Thursday night at 7, they take a deep dive on the issues that affect every resident and business owner in the state. What will you need to know? Find out on the Mackinac on Michigan show this Thursday at 7 p.m. The Mackinac on Michigan show is presented by the Frank Beckman Center for Journalism and the Mackinac Center for Public Policy.
3: Big insurance, big pharma, big utilities. As Attorney General, Mike Cox beat them all. Saving Michigan seniors and taxpayers billions. As governor, Mike Cox will take the fight to radical big government liberals by eliminating the income tax, dozing state government, rooting out waste, fraud, and abuse, and getting prices down. He beat them before, he'll do it again. Marine, homicide prosecutor, Attorney General, Mike Cox for governor. 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
5: The White House says it's not true. Elisa Brady, Fox News. As state media in Iran reports there's a draft framework with the U.S. calling for the U.S. withdraw forces and lift a naval blockade and for the Strait of Hormuz to be reopened with Iran controlling ship traffic. Negotiations continuing even after airstrikes the U.S. says were defensive, Iran calling them a ceasefire violation.
6: Regional tension has certainly decreased. The hope here is for a deal that ultimately would avert a return to war, but also address Iran's nuclear program and open the Strait of Hormuz. Regional officials say that implementation of an agreement is even more important than what is written in a possible deal.
5: Fox's Trey Yingst in Tel Aviv. The White House says the memorandum of understanding being reported in Iran is a complete fabrication and that nobody should believe what Iranian state media is putting out. President Trump just beginning a cabinet meeting at the White House instead of Camp David as originally planned today. PBS reporting a short time ago, the president says Iran would not get sanctions relief in exchange for giving up highly enriched uranium. That cabinet meeting to include a former member of the administration returning in a new role.
7: Former Attorney General Pam Bondi has been appointed to the Presidential Council of Advisors on Science and Technology. The advisory panel is key in shaping the Trump administration's policies on artificial intelligence and other emerging technologies. Bondi offered her resignation as AG in April. A report out this week says she was diagnosed with thyroid cancer. Weeks later, Axios reports Bondi underwent treatment and is recovering.
5: Fox's Jared Halpern at the White House. Alabama is now asking the U.S. Supreme Court to intervene in a redistricting fight. The state's Republican leadership wants to use a 2023 congressional map with just one majority black district instead of two in a map federal judges ordered the state to use this week. America is listening to Fox News.
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1: In our hallowed spot in the parlor where we have been for over 30 years, we are happy to be coming to you from this Detroit Regional Chamber Mackinac Policy Conference. We have our relentless positive radio. They have a quest for common ground. And boy, oh boy, do we need it. We also have more breaking news right at the beginning than I can remember. And the breaking news includes another president bites the dust at Michigan State University. I cannot believe it will be six president years. And of course, at Michigan, we don't have a full-time, solid, voted upon, I guess, president yet. And then I look at the house is on fire, Michiganders grossly overestimating state rankings, and I am, for the first time ever, really concerned and disappointed about what I'm learning. There's one man who can turn that around for me, and thank God this is his year to be the chair of the 2026 Mackinac Policy Conference, because Bob Riney, CEO of Henry Ford Health, always has a smile and a positive note, uplifting comments. And I'm depending on you for that now, my friend.
2: I'll try not to let you down, Paul W. It's good to be with you.
1: It's good to be with you, but I'm not wrong when I say this is a little bit overwhelming.
2: No, you're not wrong at all. And one of the reasons that we chose the theme, A Quest for Common Ground, and then led with a session called Michigan's House is on Fire, is because this is a great state. It's a state worth fighting for, and it's a state worth winning. But you don't win if you don't recognize your problems. And we could sit here all day and talk about the great things in our state, and there are many. But we are slipping in some key metrics, and we're not getting out of our own way. That's the challenge. And I think some of the things you're seeing with the university president du jour that's happening is another example of us not getting out of our own way. And we got to fix that, and we've got to fix it now.
1: Well, I'm so glad that you have said and stressed that these challenges in this great state of ours are not partisan. This is not a, your own quote, this is not a Democrat or Republican issue. This is a Michigan issue.
2: It is, and the way we're going to is for all Michiganders to not believe that there is one party to solve and the other party to wreck. We actually need to demand bipartisan support on key issues like education reform, fix our academic rankings. We've got to focus on economic development. We want bipartisan bills, but we can't be paralyzed and end up with nothing or something that gets whipsawed every 4 to 8 years. We need to send a strong message to the rest of the country and the rest of the world that Michigan is a friendly, vital, and thriving place to do business and to live. We got to grow. It's simple as that. We've got to grow our population. And you know, our party partisanship stops us sometimes from telling the truth because we're afraid it's going to be twisted by, you know, one political party or the other. The facts are the facts. This is simple farmer's math. We have less people than we need to continue to thrive.
1: Well, and there's, you know, plenty of blame to go around. I'm not necessarily suggesting we hone in on the blame, because the blame is the last 20, 30 years. I just saw former Governor Jennifer Granholm. Last night we saw our Governor Gretchen Whitmer. I saw today our former Governor Rick Snyder. Sadly, all of this has been happening during all of their terms. And as you've put it, you don't ever solve a problem by failing to recognize that you have one. We have some major, major problems in Michigan, and we point fingers, and we kick the can down the road, and now it's costing us. I, for one, did not know how poorly, how bad off we are. I had no idea. I thought we were kind of average, We're way, way below average. We're skimming the bottom in all of these other areas that I'm shocked.
2: Bad news is that you are not alone. The average person in the state of Michigan has believed that we are doing okay. You know, we may not be at the top, but we're certainly not at the bottom. But the facts show otherwise. The good news, though, is these are fixable problems. There are solutions to these problems, and it doesn't have to take forever. Ohio put together a long-term economic development plan, and they're thriving under it. Because what do businesses want? Predictability. Nashville, Tennessee, actually the state of Tennessee. 15 years ago, you and I would never be talking about Tennessee as one of the emerging economic powerhouses in the country, but here they are. It takes will, it takes determination, and it takes alignment. You can't spend your energy infighting. You got to align and compete.
1: And I think a lot of people thought there was hope for that with Mike Duggan. If Mike Duggan had become governor, he has walked that fine line. He has brought together Republicans and Democrats to get things done. And a lot of people, besides having the wind blown out of them and knocked out of them, and were stunned to hear him say, I'm out, because they felt that was the only hope at this point.
2: Yeah, I was very disappointed as well, because I've obviously seen what incredible work he's done as the mayor of Detroit and how we are benefiting. And by the way, that's an example of how things can be done. What I am hoping, though, is, you know, in many ways, I think this starts by having all of our citizens have a better understanding of where we're at, that we are not in an acceptable place in economic development, in GDP growth, in population growth, in obtainment of four-year degrees. I mean, we're not where we need to be. And for let's just own the forward view, and let's recognize that we need to send a message to both parties that these are problems we expect you to find common ground on.
1: We need you to work together and find that in this quest for common ground. Bob Reiney is the CEO of Henry Ford Health and the chair of this 2026 Mackinac Policy Conference. That being said, how do you feel it's going so far?
2: You know, I've been really happy with the conference. Great shout out to the Detroit Regional Chamber team, which does a phenomenal job. But for me, hearing people all day today and last night saying thank you for this theme, it's perfectly timed, it's a rallying cry, and it's what we need. And then encouraging everybody to practice common ground. We're telling everyone, go to sessions that are featuring people that are very different than your ideology or your beliefs. Listen for intersect areas that you could agree on. And people are doing that, and they're really enjoying it.
1: Excellent, excellent. Hey, nice job on the weather, by the way.
2: And I'm telling you, man, I was not going to take credit if it was raining, but I'm taking credit that it's dry and sunny.
1: It's actually beautiful up here, actually.
2: It is.
1: And sometimes it's been very cold, but it's very comfortable. It's lovely. We have the biggest crowd I remember, but I don't get up and count.
2: The crowd's here, and they're engaged.
1: They're engaged, and they're taking a look, and that we're all aiming for a quest for common ground. I thank you, Bob Reiney. I thank your lovely wife, Sandy, for giving us you and time away from the family, because God knows your regular job as CEO of Henry Ford Health is very time-consuming. But now add to that chair of the 2026 Mackinac Policy Conference. Job well done.
2: Thank you. And it's all about the health of the state. Both hats I wear.
1: Man, that's a good point. It is all about the health of the state. We're into that as we continue with news coming up here. Focus with Paul W. Smith, WJR. 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
3: How did I lose weight? 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
6: Still have roadwork blocking your two left lanes on I-275 northbound near Eureka Road. You're slow from Sibley. Construction continues along I-94 westbound between Rotunda Drive and Wayne Road. An expect occasional stop and go on the Jeffries westbound between Levan and I-275. We still have that repair project blocking your two left lanes. Now WJR weather first from the Weather Channel. Partly sunny with a high of 81 today. Some clouds for tonight, a low of 56. Lots of sun for Thursday with a high of 71. Right now it's sunny and 78 degrees. I'm Rich Luzinski, WJR Traffic and Weather First.
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1: Very happy to welcome back to our program at the Detroit Regional Chamber Mackinac Policy Conference the great Secretary of State of this great state of Michigan, happens to also be a gubernatorial candidate on the Democrat side of the ledger, Jocelyn Benson.
11: Always happy to be here, Paul.
1: We are surrounded by news, some of which we've already broken about the President Guskowitz, who was going to be on our show today, not going to come because he's not going to be the president at MSU anymore. There's some good news regarding health care that we'll break again coming up in just a little bit. But it occurs to me, Madam Secretary, you've had some experience in trying to patch things up, make things work the way they need to. Talk to me about that, because that's important for our next governor to understand where we are and what we need to do.
11: Well, it's critical that the next governor be prepared to make sure we're taking our state into the future, becoming the economic engine of the Midwest, driving down costs, increasing access to well-paying jobs, improving our public education system. And as Secretary of State, I know how to take a broken system and fix it. I've taken our elections to being ranked 31st in the nation to number 2, even in the midst of national challenges, and I've taken what is once the butt of jokes, our Department of Motor Vehicles, and now it is a poster child for government efficiency and making things easier for Michiganders. And I think all of government should work that way. We should show up when you need us, save you time, save you money, and then get out of the way.
1: Madam Secretary, what are your thoughts on this? Is the Detroiter? The house is on fire is what everyone is saying. Folks, wake up. The house is on fire. Michiganders grossly overestimate state rankings. I, for one, thought we were doing better than we apparently are doing. This did not surprise you, I would guess.
11: No, I understand the urgency of the moment, and I think in this moment we must all resolve to be firefighters together. We must come together across the aisle, work together, develop solutions. And I've been coming to Mackinac now for 19 years. We often have the same conversations and nothing gets done. Well, I am a leader who gets things done, and I am impatient, and I will bring people together to move the needle, and I think that's what we need. We need to operate with a sense of urgency. I'm a mom of a 10-year-old who's in 10 years going to decide whether he makes Michigan his home, so this is personal to me. We need to fix what's broken and ensure that Michigan's a place where everyone can thrive, and I know we can be that. We have all the ingredients, our Great Lakes, our academic institutions, our history of making and building things. We have everything we need to be the economic engine of the Midwest, and I'm going to be a governor determined to take us
1: first
11: there.
1: First goal if you become governor.
11: Fix our healthcare system.
1: Boom.
11: We need to drive down those costs. It's life or death for folks who can't afford premiums or are suffering from cancer or other types of things where they need access to quality care. We have to address that first, and then education, bringing us into where we are now, into being a top 10 state for public
1: schools. Stunned how poorly we're doing in education.
11: Well,
1: I knew it wasn't good, but I didn't think we were in the bottom 10. I thought we might be in the middle.
11: You know, I've spoken with leaders in other states like Wes Moore, Governor Moore of Maryland, and what they needed to do was enact a comprehensive blueprint for reforming education in our state. We need to do the same thing here, and I'm going to be talking about that tomorrow and more in the weeks ahead. But as the daughter of public school teachers, educator myself who has run and transformed educational institutions in Detroit, I am ready to meet this moment and ensure we are taking our public school systems into that top 10, because I know we can get there with the right leadership.
1: Secretary of State Jocelyn Benson, where do people go online to get more information about your platform and maybe contribute?
11: JocelynBenson.com. You can also sign up to volunteer. We want to build a statewide coalition. This is my fourth statewide campaign. We're ready to win in November, but we want everyone at the table with us because we're all in this together.
1: JocelynBenson.com. Madam Secretary, thank you for being with us.
11: Thanks always for having me, Paul.
1: We appreciate it.
11: I'll see you next year.
1: All right.
11: If not sooner.
1: Okay. Excellent. I hope sooner. Relentless positive radio. That's what we're trying to do.
11: Right.
1: Maybe we can also get some. We got some from Madam Secretary. Now from Bill Wild, the CEO of MIRA, Myra Midwest Independent Retailers Association. How are you guys doing, Bill?
12: Well, we're doing good.
1: Microphone, please. Is there a button we should press? Okay, we just switched. Okay.
11: Solve problems everywhere.
1: You're a problem solver.
13: All right.
1: She took her headphones off and gave them to Bill. Yes,
13: sir. There's one, too, for the Secretary of State. She's still fixing things, right?
1: Yes, she is. So what's the story?
13: So, Paul, you know we represent about 1,000 businesses in the state of Michigan that are affected by Michigan's 50-year-old bottle bill. And that's a bottle bill that was created 50 years ago. It's a piece of public policy that most of them don't last for 50 years. But it's created a lot of burden on our grocery stores, and we're trying to start a campaign to get those dirty bottles and cans out of the grocery stores, and let's come up with a better solution.
1: I can't believe that's been 50 years.
13: Yeah, and we have a governor candidate right here next to us, so I can, make the pitch here face-to-face.
1: Well, I like the line, it's time to recycle the bottle bill.
13: Yeah, and MIRA members, we're certainly not advocating not, and we still want people to recycle bottles and cans. But I think in COVID, we really saw firsthand about keeping contaminants out of our grocery stores. Paul, remember people were taking groceries home and washing them before they took them in their house?
1: Yeah.
13: So imagine 50 years later, we're still taking dirty bottles and cans back into the grocery stores, places we're buying fresh produce and fresh meats and packaged goods. And think about all that time that went into making sure that those foods arrived there safe for people to consume.
1: So what is the plan then?
13: Well, our plan is to start the conversation because we want a solution everybody can live with, because we do believe in recycling. So we're trying to talk to governor candidates, statewide candidates, the incoming legislatures, to start that conversation, because I think everybody agrees that we have to get these dirty bottles and cans out of our grocery store. So we're gonna try to convene stakeholders, because over 50 years of public policy, you pick up a lot of stakeholders to get them around the table, and let's come up with a better solution.
1: Well, Bill, while I have to tell you, I do remember why we did that, because unbelievably, thinking back now, people would be drinking a Coke or something, and they finished the can, they just threw it out the window of their car. People threw trash out like there's going to be someone there, like at home, to pick up after you. And we said, what the heck is going on? So we made it illegal to throw trash outside of the car, and we made it costly to send your bottles and cans and other things out, too. But you do believe that having recycling the bottle bill, modernizing our recycling system, is doable. How do we compare to states that don't have this bottle law and charging people money?
13: So there's only 10 states in the country that have a bottle bill, and no state has created a bottle bill in the last 25 years.
1: Really?
13: So that shows you that other states are recycling bottles and cans. I mean, when you travel up and down the freeways, I don't think you see litter like you used to back in the 70s. So there is a better way. There's 40 states that are doing it in a better way than we are, and I think that we could learn a lot from them.
1: How are the legislators and others reacting to this?
13: Well, they all have grocery stores in their district, so they get it.
1: They get it.
13: They've all been through that process.
1: Yeah.
13: We're all a little nervous about our college-age kids and our sports teams that are taking those bottles back, so we have to keep that in mind. But once we talk about the health aspects of this, you put that on top of the burden it's created for retailers, the cost. I think the time is right for a new
1: discussion. I think the time is right just to save money, because you buy something now, you put that cost right on top of it, people will take the savings.
13: Paul, the oldest grocery store in America is on Mackinac Island. It's Dowd's Market. They've been family-owned since the mid-1800s. If you walk in Dowd's Market, it's a perfect example of the burdens that we've created for retailers. At Dowd's, they actually have to put those bottles and cans on horses and drays and take them to the docks, pay to put them on the boats, and then have them stored on the mainland. So it's really created a real burden for them, financial, labor, and other things.
1: And if the Dowd name sounds familiar, in the family, it's the mayor who gets elected and has been elected 50 times in one-year terms. Can you imagine having to do one-year terms? It would be crazy. Bill Wild, CEO of MIRA, Midwest Independent Retailers Association. Any way we can help get the word out, you let us know.
13: Yeah, we just ask folks to go to MidwestRetailers.org, and you can learn more all about this campaign.
1: MidwestRetailers.org. We continue in focus on Mackinac Island. Paul W. here on WJR.

0: All righty. Paul W. here. And, you know, throughout the course of our lives, we all have those people who we can count on. We do. 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
8: Focus with Paul W. Smith at the Mackinac Policy Conference with a dear friend of ours and of the radio station and of all of Michigan, for goodness sakes. She is the president and CEO of Blue Cross Blue Shield of Michigan, Tricia Keith.
9: Hello. So great to be here. Nice to see you, Paul W., and great pin that you're wearing. Affordability matters. I love it.
8: You ask people, I had it on the boat. I had it on at dinner last night. I wear it wherever I can because
9: you know what?
8: That's like the biggest and most important thing in our lives right now. Affordability matters.
9: It does matter, and that's why we've been raising the conversation for over the last year and a half, talking about affordability. And, you know, it's a squishy term, and you have to define it. And so we're talking about all the upstream costs for healthcare, and you've been such an advocate for us getting the word out, so thank you.
8: Well, you've done such a great job in, frankly, starting uncomfortable conversations. The kind we have to have in the state of Michigan, as I hold in my hand, the house is on fire. Michiganders grossly overestimate state rankings. It's very depressing, but we're not going to talk about that right now. We will and have in the regular show. But we've got nothing but good news. Congratulations again to you and all the hardworking men and women of Blue Cross Blue Shield of Michigan. J.D. Power, number one in customer satisfaction. That's your third in a row, 4 out of 5.
9: It is, and thanks to all of our team members who put that together, and having our members have trust in that card, confidence when they carry that card, and that means, you know, we scored 8 out of 8 categories, tops in ranking, and that it's around digital access, it's around trust, it's around network. And that's what we work to do every day, is provide access and affordability. And so we work hard for that award, and we were delighted to be able to announce it for the third year in a row.
8: Well, you've earned it, and I've said this on the air before a number of times. My late great father, William D. Smith, was an insurance man.
9: Right.
8: He was an independent broker. He didn't even sell Blue Cross. Wasn't part of the network. And he used to say to me, no matter what, if you can get Blue Cross Blue Shield, get it. It's the best. And he sold other products.
9: Well, and that's lovely to hear, and that's what we want. We want people to have confidence in carrying that card and what it means, that they can access where they need to access, that they can afford the coverage, and that they can have trust that when something happens, we're there to take care of them.
8: And Tricia Keith, with his president, CEO of Blue Cross Blue Shield of Michigan, I said it about bringing up uncomfortable topics and dealing with them. You brought up the uncomfortable topic of one of your longtime partners and the expense disparity. And that is, I'm not going to hide it, especially now, it's University of Michigan Medicine. And they're big, and they're important, and they're growing, and people like to go there, even though we've got great hospitals here, closer to home. They're coming closer with a new facility in Troy. But I am so happy that this uncomfortable argument among friends, is the way I might put it. Actually, somebody put it that way to me, has been resolved.
9: Well, we're thrilled. We're thrilled as well. And our partners at Michigan Medicine, you know, we were committed to get to a deal, but we had to have the uncomfortable conversations, just as we've been having about affordability in general, and talking about what is driving the cost of healthcare. Because we recognize when people are getting insurance premiums and they're seeing a rise, they want to understand why this is happening. And when 47 cents of every dollar that somebody pays us in premium goes to hospitals, you have to have uncomfortable conversation with the hospitals. And Michigan Medicine is a great institution. They were committed to getting to a deal, and we did that. And so we were able to preserve access, preserve affordability for that. We have a long-term agreement that will make sure that our members can get the care they need at the great institution that Michigan Medicine is, and frankly, at all the institutions across Michigan. People buy our product because they want that broad access and be able to go. And whether it's Trinity or Corwell or Henry Ford, McLaren, wherever it is, people want to be able to get the care that they need. And we're lucky that because of the investment that Blue Cross has made in partnership with the hospitals over so many times, that we have great healthcare systems in Michigan, great quality care.
8: We absolutely do. And now Michigan Medicine's academic health system facilities and providers will remain a part of Blue Cross Blue Shield of Michigan, your health network. So, clearly, just so that you hear it here on WJR, you can stay with the doctors you have. You can stay with your health care at Michigan Medicine if that's what you have. And you're not going to miss a beat.
9: That's right.
8: And believe me, I know how hard you've been working on making that happen. So I congratulate you.
9: Well, as if you didn't have enough to do. Yeah, it takes two. And our partners at Michigan Medicine were committed to that as well. And so I credit them.
8: And if you wonder why Tricia Keith, president and CEO of Blue Cross Blue Shield of Michigan, is looking at that, it wasn't that long ago, and I've been around long enough and beyond that, where they were spending what I thought was an incredible amount of money, $80 million a day, on their members' health care. Well, now it's $107 million a year. Somebody, you and your team, had to look at that and say, man, oh man, we have got to figure out what's going on here and figure out how we can fix that.
9: $2.5 billion more in claims last year over the year before, and that has just risen. And so the dramatic high use of a dramatically more expensive system is what is driving those costs. And, you know, at Blue Cross, we want to take care of people. But in 2024, we paid out $1.04 for every dollar we took in. In 2025, we got that down to $1.02 for every dollar that we took in. But that's not a sustainable model. And so we're working to make sure that we can impact all across the system, make the system work better together so that we can bring our members affordable solutions.
8: Well, you're doing a heck of a job. Congratulations to you on all of this good news and the fact that you've been chosen to introduce the governor in her final speech up here and the keynote. That's quite an honor that you were chosen to introduce her.
9: I'm honored and excited, and we'll be doing the Q&A with her as well. And we'll be having a lot of the conversations that need to be had about what's happening in Michigan, what some of the solutions are, and also celebrating some of the successes that we've had as well.
8: Good for you. Good for you. Tricia Keith, President and CEO, Blue Cross Blue Shield of Michigan. Thank you, and thank you for the great job you're doing.
9: Thank you. Likewise, it's always great to talk with you, Paul W.
8: Spring has finally arrived here in Michigan. Unfortunately, so has the threat of nasty spring storms. 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
16: Still have road work blocking your two left lanes on I-275 northbound near Eureka Road. You're slow from Sibley. Watch out for a crash on Ford Road at Newburg Road. That accident on Fort Street northbound at Orchard Street has cleared. That cyclist has been freed. And construction continues along I-94 westbound between Rotunda Drive and Wayne Road. Now WJR Weather First from the Weather Channel. Partly sunny with a high of 81 today. Some clouds for tonight. A low of 56, lots of sun for Thursday with a high of 71. Right now it's sunny and 78 degrees. I'm Rich Luzinski, WJR Traffic and Weather First.
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17: Yeah.
8: Looking forward to our next three guests to close out the hour. First up, the CEO and co-founder of Sensei, former Republican governor of the great state of Michigan, Rick Snyder. Sir, nice to see you as always.
17: Paul W., it's always great to be with you.
8: Please,
17: Relentless Positive Radio.
8: Right, indeed. Give our best to Sue, and we miss her for the weather forecast. She could take some credit for this beautiful weather we're having. Doug Ross is here, president of American Promise Schools, former Democrat state senator. Sir, nice to see you.
18: Good to be here.
8: So what are you guys doing up here, the 21st Century Learning? Lay it out for my listeners on unlocking potential.
17: Yeah, so 21st Century Learning in Michigan. I love the tagline, student-centered real-life results. And that's what this is about, Paul W., about bringing innovation into our schools and doing it on a voluntary basis. If you think about it, we have a very antiquated system of education in this nation. It goes back to 1906, the Carnegie Unit, and it was about saying kids have to have their seat, have their bottom in a seat for so many hours a day for so many years. And 120 years later, we're just suggesting that there be some innovation.
8: there might be room for innovation rather than just if your butt's in the seat, you're being educated.
17: So the idea is, and this is all permissive, and the idea is if your local school district wants to do it, if your teachers and their union want to do it, and if parents want to do it in that community, let's let them get a waiver from seat time and innovate and do creative things where you can combine geometry with carpentry. You could history and science together. You can do all these combinations, more apprenticeships, internships. This is awesome stuff.
8: It's awesome. Listen to his enthusiasm. Doug Ross, are you getting anybody fighting you on this?
18: Well, change always alarms people.
8: Yeah.
18: Good news is the teachers union, MEA, has really stepped up and supporting it. Business groups are supporting it. Slowly, I think the school organizations are coming on board. So, and of course, part of the innovation is a Republican and a Democrat doing this together.
8: Working together.
18: This isn't about fighting and partisanship. This is about kids, and this is about the fact that what worked really well 50, 75 years ago, and our teachers aren't worse than they were then. If anything, they're probably better prepared. The world changed, and if we don't change with it, we get left behind, which is kind of what this conference is about.
17: Yeah. One of the cool things, Paul W., about this is Doug and I got excited about this general concept, about student-centered learning, you know, self-paced learning, all the competency-based learning, all these variations of innovation. But what we found is we found the Future of Learning Council. And there's been a group of, there are over 85 school districts in Michigan that are public districts, charters, intermediate school districts. They've been trying to do this for several years now, and they're being constrained. They're being held back from being able to do more by the seat time rule.
18: Right. And when we went to school, you and I, Paul W.,
8: by horse and buggy,
18: we were preparing us to go into the factories and into the big offices, so we sat in rows, we moved to bells, we spoke only when spoken to, at least that was what they wanted us to do.
8: I was a budding talk show host, I spoke all the time.
18: You spoke all the time, you were a problem. It just is the wrong, so now you got to be able to solve problems. You need to be able to communicate. You need to not cover your paper, but know how to work with other people. The world has changed, and we're simply saying it's time to let schools change.
8: Optional pathway, not a mandate, waiving barriers to innovation, more time for students, accountability built together, student-centered learning, mastery, not seat time, real-world project learning, career exploration, flexible pathways. 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Will you both, individually or together, I don't care, come on again when we have a lot of time, when we're not up here pressed like we are at the Mackinac Policy Conference, and let's go through this. It's important enough for people to fully understand it and embrace it.
17: We'd love to. We're fired up. We're ready to go. Yeah, this is Relentless Positive Action. Let's go.
8: We need that Relentless Positive Action again. We need that enthusiasm. Gentlemen, Governor Rick Snyder and Doug Ross, thank you both for being with us. And sitting here enjoying all of this is Megan Spanitz, the Chief Operating Officer, Chief Strategy Officer for the Detroit Regional Chamber. Nice to see you, Megan. Is it going well in your opinion? This is your shebang, your party.
19: Yes, it's going very well. Thank you for having me, Paul W. It's nice to sit down and get a little bit of a break.
8: Well, this is like the easy time. And we like having you sit here. And people are together. They're connecting. They're developing real policies and ideas and talking about Michigan's future. As you know, I got to reach over for this. As depressing as this magazine has been, the Detroiter, unfortunately, there's some real truth here. We're in bad shape, and we didn't even realize we're in bad shape.
19: That's right. The Chamber's been sounding an alarm bell for the past few months that Michigan's house is on fire. And it's been multiple decades of decline. It's spanned Democratic leadership, Republican leadership, and we're not pointing any fingers. We're just trying to raise awareness that we've dropped from being a top state in many of the categories that are important to moving to achieve economic prosperity, and now we're at the bottom.
8: I thought we were maybe in the middle.
19: No,
8: but we're not.
19: Most Michiganders, our polling shows us most Michiganders think we're in the middle of the pack, and we're not. But we also think there's fixes. Like, there is a fire hose, there is hope, and that's part of what we're talking about this week.
8: Is that being discussed?
19: Mm-hmm.
8: So, I mean, there's been a lot of news. The fact that Michigan State is about to lose their sixth president in 6 years, that Michigan still doesn't have a president. I mean, the only good news we had early on was being able to tell everyone that Blue Cross Blue Shield of Michigan has actually worked out their differences with Michigan Medicine, and we had that on the show, and I got to tell you, it was fabulous news, because that in itself was a big problem. So we're hurting for good positive news. So if you're here to tell me, Megan Spanitz, that people are talking, people are not just hangdogging and saying, "Oh man, we're in trouble." They're trying to work together to fix things.
19: And that's the ethos of this conference. This year's theme, a quest for common ground. We want business leaders and government leaders to come together and talk about the most pressing issues and the fixes for them.
8: And that's what's happening.
19: Mm-hmm.
8: Well, that is good news. So everybody's happy so far with everything, the way it's been going?
19: Yes.
8: I was saying it seemed like one of the biggest crowds, but I have no idea. Has it been considered successful in that realm?
19: Yeah. Well, ever since COVID, we try to keep the crowd a little bit smaller, just because the weather's not nice. It's harder to move around the hotel. So it is a big crowd. We had more people show up on day one than we've ever had.
8: Oh, good.
19: Yeah.
8: And so I'm wondering, when you guys all got together, you, Sandy Baruja, and decided about this policy conference and everything that was going to be happening, was there any pushback when people said in that meeting, we have to tell people just how bad things are?
19: Well, I think there wasn't pushback, but there was a desire to not just ring an alarm bell. Like, that if we are the bearers of bad news, we do need to communicate how to move the state forward. So I think the messages need to go together. And we have the right people here at the hotel this week to start talking about solutions.
8: Excellent. Megan Spanitz is Chief Operating Officer, Chief Strategy Officer for the Detroit Regional Chamber. She sat down and went, "Oh, finally I can relax." Well, our time is up. You've got to go out there and work again.
19: I sure do. Thanks for taking the time with me today. And thanks for WJR and everything you do to tell the conference's story.
8: Day in and day out, we try to help you guys.
19: Yes, you do a great job. We appreciate it.
8: You know that. We continue hour number two coming up. We're here live at the Detroit Regional Chamber Mackinac Policy Conference.
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5: He doesn't think Iran has a choice. On Lisa Brady, Fox News. President Trump says Iran wants very much to make a deal.
6: Everything's gone and they're negotiating on fumes. But we'll see what happens. Maybe we have to go back and finish it. Maybe we don't.
5: During a cabinet meeting, the president adding Iran thought it could wait him out with the midterm elections coming up. But the president pointing to last night's victory in Texas for his candidate, State Attorney General Ken Paxton, ousting longtime Senator John Cornyn in a Republican primary runoff.
6: I don't care about the midterms. Look what happened last night. That was the prelude to the midterms. People understand it. They know that, very simple, Iran cannot have a nuclear weapon. I'm doing that for the world. I'm not doing it just for us.
5: Earlier, the White House rejecting Iranian reports of a framework deal as a complete fabrication. State media reporting it would include the end of a U.S. blockade and that Iran would control ship traffic in the Strait of Hormuz. Secretary of State Marco Rubio says the president is giving diplomacy every chance to succeed, but that negotiations continue and that other options remain. Rubio also offering reassurance about U.S. efforts to help contain an Ebola outbreak in Africa.
7: We cannot and will not allow any cases of Ebola to enter the United States. And so the State Department and other agencies represented here, the Centers for Disease Control, HHS, others, are working very, very hard to contain this crisis to the countries where it's currently located, particularly the Democratic Republic of the Congo.
5: Rubio says the U.S. has surged assistance and that multiple agencies here are also part of tracking people. As a former cabinet member, Pam Bondi is not at that meeting, but she is back in the Trump administration. After resigning as Attorney General in April, Bondi is now appointed to a presidential advisory council on science and technology, a panel key to shaping the administration's policy on emerging technologies, including AI. 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
4: Well, we've certainly heard some very good news today, as Tricia Keith told us minutes ago, about the Blue Cross Blue Shield of Michigan and Michigan Medicine reaching a contract agreement, which is wonderful because for a lot of us, you know, I'm a Michigan grad, I'm a spokesperson for Blue Cross Blue Shield. It was kind of like a family spat for me. And I'm so happy to say, thanks to the help of Luann Thomas-Ewald and others, well, don't shake your head no. The fact of the matter is, without you, we wouldn't have Dr. David Miller with us, who is, in fact, the CEO of Michigan Medicine. You're in charge of the medical school, the hospitals. Go Blue.
5: Go Blue. Absolutely, Paul W. Thanks, and I'm grateful to Luann for her incredible leadership for Michigan Medicine as well.
4: She's done a fabulous job.
5: Incredible
4: We've known
5: job.
4: Her for years. She hosts a show on here. We co-host a show about four women, and just some great stuff. But Dr. David Miller, I want to hear about you, and you run what is thought to be one of the best medical facilities, the whole shebang, the medical school, the hospitals, in the country. That's pretty exciting.
5: Thank you. Yeah, I think, Paul, you're right. We're so proud of the work that happens at Michigan Medicine every day, and that's inclusive of our medical school, our world-leading academic medical center in Southeast Michigan, and our member systems across the state in Lansing and in Grand Rapids. And I think we think a lot about our mission of advancing health to serve Michigan and the world, and we're asking questions. How are we thinking about the future of education, the future of healthcare, and the future of research? And I'll mention, you referenced our announcement with Blue Cross. We're grateful to continue our longstanding partnership with Blue Cross and find new ways to create value and better health for patients and communities. And most importantly, to continue to make sure that we're preserving access for the world-class care at Michigan Medicine for patients across the state.
4: We could not be happier, Dr. David Miller. This was truly like a family spat. Families have disagreements, have spats, but in the end, they work them out, and you guys have worked them out, which means for the people listening right now who have been going to University of Michigan for medicine are now able to continue doing that knowing that the deal has been done with Blue Cross Blue Shield of Michigan. And let's face it, you're getting closer and closer to home with the new hospital in Troy.
5: We are, you know, and we've had an exciting year. We opened our new healthcare pavilion on the Ann Arbor campus that's allowing us to expand access for patients across the state with complex cardiovascular neurosciences conditions. It's actually giving Luann, who leads our children's hospital, more space to take care of pediatric patients from across the state. And as we move into Troy, we're trying to be responsive to what we're hearing from communities. We see hundreds of thousands of patients each year from Oakland, Macomb, or Wayne County, many of whom have cancer or other diagnoses that are best treated closer to home. And we're really excited about being a good partner in the community.
4: I want to know, Dr. David Miller, CEO of Michigan Medicine, meaning in charge of the medical schools, the hospitals, and all of that. Back in 1975, when I was proud to and lucky to be able to graduate University of Michigan, you know, when we went to school on horse and buggy, it's always been, to us, the best medical school in the world. How do you stay in that position when everyone's shooting at you?
5: Yeah, I think, you know, it's we celebrated last year the 175th anniversary of our medical school of training the next generation of leaders, and we were very excited that we recruited a new dean, Tommy Wang. But to your question, Paul, I think the future of education is understanding how to support education with technology. The idea, like when I was in medical school, that you'll just spend hours poring over books in a library has changed quite a bit. And so thinking in medical education about how you support both the ability to access data and information through technology and then apply it in patient care, that's an area where we think we can continue to distinguish Michigan Medicine and University of Michigan Medical School.
4: Here's an off-the-wall question, and I mean no harm by it, but it used to be that those young doctors, I don't know if they were called residents or whatever, they used to work nonstop. I mean, constantly working. And then they were called upon in an emergency or something else, and they had to respond and react, which is kind of like real life. Do they still have that incredible workload?
5: Oh, at the University of Michigan, our resident physicians and trainees and students are the best in the world, and it remains a very, very
4: grueling,
5: busy and tremendous commitment to patient care. And we are thinking about ways, for instance, that technology can support that given the commitment. And if I can give you one good example,
4: yes,
5: we've implemented in our outpatient clinics an ambient AI technology that allows the conversation between a patient and their physician to happen and then supports a high quality clinical note so that there's less time spent on documentation and more time focused on the patient. So as our teams continue that incredible work every day, we're looking for ways to support them and balance that commitment to patients and the well-being of our teams.
4: That sounds like an excellent use of AI. Not replacing the humans,
5: supporting.
4: But helping them. Supporting. Congratulations to Michigan Medicine and Blue Cross Blue Shield of Michigan. They've reached a contract agreement. And thank you, Dr. David Miller, CEO of Michigan Medicine. And we look forward to many conversations. Go Blue, as
5: thank you, Paul. I'm so grateful to be here on behalf of our incredible teams. And go Blue.
4: Now, our next guest might be go green, go white. I actually never asked him.
6: Mr. Gilbert is.
4: I know Dan Gilbert is, without question, go green, go white. But Jared Fleischer, you can be whatever you want.
6: Yes, sir.
4: He's the CEO of Bedrock, and tomorrow he'll be participating in a conversation on population growth. And I am so happy, after being so distraught and disappointed by the overall feeling of the Detroiter, this publication of the Detroit Regional Chamber that says our house is on fire. I'm not blaming them. You don't shoot the messenger.
6: Correct.
4: They're just telling us, but I had no idea how bad off we are. It's really bad. But you bring us some joyous, positive information. Once again, Michigan is the place to be as we see population growth for the fourth straight year.
6: Yes, led by the city of Detroit. I mean, the city of Detroit, before, you know, Mr. Gilbert and Mike Duggan and now Mary Sheffield, you know, came together, the last time Detroit grew was 1957.
4: Wow.
6: 1957. And then now in 23, 24, and 25, we turned it around. We're leading the state in growth, and it's a model for what we need to do for the rest of Michigan, which is you got to understand that our cities and our state are a product. You want to grow it, you want people to buy it, you've got to give the consumer what they want. We have to build the kind of vibrant city with a quality, affordable housing that people want, and that's what we've done in Detroit, and that's how we're leading the state in growth.
4: As I see it, too, we're speaking with the CEO of Bedrock, Jared Fleischer, and the country as a whole saw declining growth from July 1st, 2024 to July 1st, 2025, and yet Michigan added about 28,000 residents during
6: yes.
4: that time. So it really is very good news in spite of all the bad news.
6: Yes. I mean, the country's growth, you know, we have declining birth rates. We had obviously a decline in immigration. But I'm very bullish on the future of Michigan if we have the right leadership. We have a great climate. We have a beautiful state. We have fresh water. We have a great city in Detroit that we're rebuilding in a great way. Grand Rapids is a great city that's got a more vibrant downtown than ever. We've got to just keep our foot on the gas. We've got to tell our story, and then we can lead the nation in growth.
4: Yeah, well, that's what we need to do. There's no question about it. There's nothing you and I can do right now about deaths outpacing births in Michigan. This has happened.
6: Well, Paul, you can. I don't know what your plan is for tonight, but you can. Right. You can.
4: You better talk to my wife. She will not be in your fan club. Okay. I'm just saying. But seriously, that is something that we've been dealing with for a while. We'll figure it out.
6: Yes, sir. It is, but you know, Michigan needs in-migration. We need in-migration. We need folks from the coasts who are, you know, in cities with, you know, lots of congestion, unaffordable housing. We need them to move to Michigan for our beautiful state, for our vibrant cities.
4: The ability to buy a house.
6: The ability to buy a house. We have relative affordability. That's what we need. And by the way, how did the South grow? How has Florida grown being such a juggernaut? It's all domestic migration. My point of view is it's getting too congested, too unaffordable, and too hot down there. Come back to Michigan. We're building a place for you.
4: Good for you. Jared Fleischer, CEO of Bedrock. Any way we can help along the way, you let us know.
6: Yeah, this helps. Telling our story helps.
4: All right. We'll continue to do it and give our best to Dan Gilbert, if you will, and the whole team there.
6: Will do. Thank you, sir.
4: I mean, what you guys have done for the city of Detroit and for the state of Michigan and therefore these United States. We can never thank you enough.
6: Thank you, sir.
4: We continue in focus from Mackinac Island on WJR. You know, I've known Mike Fallahy for a very long time. 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
20: We've got some construction blocking your two left lanes on I-275 northbound near Eureka Road. Steer clear of an accident on 4th Street at Eureka. We do have an accident involving Industries and a pedestrian. Please give those folks some space there. And Ford Road at Newburgh, still have that crash there slowing you down. Now WJR weather first from the Weather Channel. Partly sunny with a high of 81 today. Some clouds for tonight, a low of 56. Lots of sun for Thursday with a high of 71. Right now it's sunny and 79 degrees. I'm Rich Luzinski, WJR traffic and weather first.
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4: All right, as we continue here live from the Mackinac Policy Conference, the Detroit Regional Chambers get-together. It's big, it's important. A quest for common ground, more necessary than ever before. Here's a great company that we have supported. Actually, I'm not kidding when I say from the beginning. I was there when this company began. I remember the old offices. I remember the groundbreaking for the new offices. And was just out there recently again, welcoming the new president and CEO of ITC Holdings Corp., Krista Tanner. Nice to see you, and it's going well.
22: Nice to see you, too. And, yes, so far so good. So I'm 60 days into the job.
4: Has it been 60 already?
22: It has.
4: Time flies when you're having fun.
22: And we are having fun.
4: Good for you. Are you at all concerned? I mean, there's some negative news out here about where Michigan stands. I just want to find something out here real quick, because I also hear people talk about the grid and this and that. I don't know if they know what they're talking about. But how is our grid? Is it okay?
22: Yes, our grid is in good shape. So, as you know, ITC, largest independent transmission company in the U.S., founded right here in Michigan. As you said, you were with us from the beginning when we started 23 years ago.
4: Wow.
22: And since then, we've invested nearly $10 billion
4: Yikes.
22: In the Michigan system. That's right. So we're really proud of that. We're really proud of the role we play. We're the backbone of the grid. And so as companies want to locate to Michigan, they find that the grid is ready. And
4: that's, yeah. By the way, that's very important.
22: Yes.
4: They want to know that
22: Absolutely.
4: Their businesses and their people that work for them, the family of their company, are able to buy houses affordably and make sure they have the power they need. And the business doesn't want to come if it doesn't have the power it needs.
22: That's right. Yeah, just imagine when you're without power. You know, it can be annoying, and it could be, you know, it can be very challenging to health and catastrophic in some cases. And for businesses, if there's a blip on the grid, they could lose millions of dollars. And so it's critically important that we not have outages and not even have blips.
4: And mostly we don't.
22: Mostly we do not.
4: And that's a testament to ITC and the men and women who work there and work to keep the power on and moving the way we need it to move. I know that we've talked about the Christmas time when you decorate those big towers. I think that's the greatest. You guys have been doing that for a while. And there also are times when I've been given press releases and such where you are going to be checking. Don't be alarmed. We're going to be checking the towers with helicopters, right?
22: Mm-hmm.
4: Now, are drones going to take over that business, and is that going to be helpful to you?
22: We do use drones sometimes, but we still use helicopters. And so, our, that $10 billion that I mentioned, some of that's new lines, some of that is proactive maintenance. And we're really proud of the reliability that we provide and the economic development lifeline that we provide. And that is because of this proactive maintenance. It's sending helicopters out, sending drones out to fix a problem or identify a problem before it happens. Think of it as the maintenance you do on your car, right? Mm-hmm. It's more expensive to fix a big problem later than to do routine maintenance. So we've taken, you talked about the beginning, ITC was started with this bold idea that focusing on just transmission could be transformative. And in fact, it has. It's by focusing on just transmission and taking this proactive approach, proactive maintenance, it really improves the quality of life and our economic development landscape here.
4: We're speaking with Krista Tanner, President and CEO of ITC Holdings Corp. Do you get a lot of questions, Krista, of people saying, well, what about data centers? Would we even be able to have power if we had data centers? Do you get people asking you about that?
22: Yes, and I'm really grateful that you asked this question because it's on people's minds, rightly so. And there are, in fact, parts of the country where they can't handle the data centers and they're driving cost up. That is not the case in Michigan. In Michigan, we have the infrastructure in place, and we can accommodate any new customer, whether if it's a data center or a chips manufacturer, anything else that wants to locate in Michigan. And in fact, because of the work that our utilities do and our state regulatory commission does, they make sure that customers are protected. So no one is paying more. In fact, rates are going down in some parts of our service territory because of data centers. So in a state outside of Michigan, our ITC's rate is going down 20% by the end of the decade.
4: All right. Is that because the data centers are spending a lot of money with you, and that brings everyone else's bill down?
22: Yeah, it's just math. There are fixed costs that everyone shares. You bring in more people to come in and share those costs, and those fixed costs go down for everyone. So they are paying their incremental cost, whatever it takes to serve them. So they're paying their share, and then those fixed costs that everyone pays, they're bringing those down. And so we're seeing that in Michigan too, that anytime a new customer comes, whether it be a data center, chips manufacturer, anything else, that brings down our rate.
2: That's huge.
22: It is huge.
4: It's huge news.
22: Yes. Yeah. And we've got to tell that story better because people don't know it.
4: No. And I hope people listening now are going to get this point across to other people, because that's incredible, because most of the fear factor with the data centers is this very issue. Oh my God, my electric bill is going to go up. Mm-hmm. This is the first I've heard that it actually could go down.
22: Yeah, no, absolutely. And part of that is, I mean, that has happened in parts of the country where they haven't handled it well. And so I'm glad we have shows like yours that focus on Michigan so we can tell the Michigan story. Because in Michigan, we've got a good news story here, and we should shouting it from the rooftops.
4: Excellent. What else is going on before we let you go? Anything else we should know about or something you want to brag about?
22: Yeah,
4: anything?
22: Well, I told you the secret to our success is being proactive. And so while we're ready for new customers today, we got to be thinking about the future. We're building 450 miles of new line in Michigan, including our first interstate connection in 50 years. So we're really proud of the work that we're doing. We're proud of the way we do it. We're engaging with landowners, hearing their concerns.
4: That is not cheap work, 50 miles of new lines.
22: Yeah, no, it's 450 miles.
4: I'm sorry.
22: Yeah. It's the first.
4: I was trying to save you money. 450 miles. Yikes.
22: It is.
4: I'm not going to ask you how much it is a mile.
22: But
4: you could tell me.
22: What I will tell you is they pay for themselves. So these lines are the types, they're economic projects, which means the benefits outweigh the cost. So what they cost is outweighed by what they bring us in reduced congestion charges, better reliability, fewer outages. So yes, there's a cost, but keep in mind that in Michigan, transmission, our piece of the bill, is 5% of the bill. So a lot of value for a little bit of your bill.
4: Keep up the good work, and as has been the case since ITC was born, any way we can help you, Krista Tanner, we will.
22: Thank you. I always love talking to you.
4: Well, we love talking with you, the, I can still say, new president and CEO of ITC Holdings Corp., Ms. Krista Tanner, and her great team gathered around, hanging on every word. Nice to see you.
22: Nice to see you, too.
4: We continue in focus on WJR.

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8: I'm Ann Thomas. Congratulations to the 2026 Women Who Lead class. Christine Keenel, Haven of Oakland County president and CEO, says domestic violence is a big problem in many communities.
9: There's 100,000 calls for service in one city. Two-thirds of that is domestic violence related, if you can believe that or not.
8: Special thanks to University of Michigan Health, Von Voigtlander Women's Hospital, for supporting Women Who Lead.
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6: I'm Ann Thomas. Congratulations to the 2026 Women Who Lead class. Christine Keenel, Haven of Oakland County president and CEO, says domestic violence is a big problem in many communities.
15: There's 100,000 calls for service in one city. Two-thirds of that is domestic violence related, if you can believe that or not.
6: Special thanks to University of Michigan Health, Von Voigtlander Women's Hospital, for supporting Women Who Lead.
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0: 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Once again, here's Paul.
9: couple of great guys sitting across from me, separate but together. Tony Michaels, president and CEO of the Parade Company. Nice to see you always.
10: Good to see you, Paul.
9: Always nice being with you. And that's the same goes for Tom Kelly, CEO of Automation Alley. Tom?
11: Yeah, thanks for having me, Paul.
9: We were having such a good conversation, then we got interrupted by having to be on the radio. I'm just kidding, because we're going to have an even better conversation here. And, of course, I saw Mary Culler, the president of Ford Philanthropy. She's always looking great and working hard. And, of course, the Ford fireworks are up next.
10: Yeah, June 22nd, Paul. And we can't do it without Ford and our other sponsors. But, you know, Mary Culler, president of Ford Philanthropy and the Ford family, think about the things that they do for us as we put on the biggest events in the city.
9: And yeah.
10: It's just, we're just honored, and we have to do a great job, and it will be bigger and better than ever before.
9: It is every year. You say that, and it's the truth. And he is, by the way, I don't think he likes this, but I call him the Wizard of Oz and Ooze. Because, so you know, we look up, we go, ooh, ah.
12: He's a star in Detroit, I'll tell you.
9: You are a star in Detroit.
10: Oh, no, no, no.
9: When is one of those big balloons going to be you?
10: Oh, never, never.
9: Or one
10: never.
9: What am I?
10: A big head.
9: A big head.
10: We have a big head of Paul W. Smith.
9: Yeah, well, it's hard. It's lifelike. And hopefully they put a microphone with it so
10: we did.
9: People have
10: it's
9: an idea. Set. They go, right. Who's the guy walking down there with nothing?
10: We have a microphone now. Okay. Yes, we do. Yes, we do.
9: And he said to me, how's this for a sales pitch? It'll be in the parade long after you're gone. Which, for the rest of the day, all I kept thinking about was dying. And thought, oh, but at least the big head will be in the parade when I'm dead.
12: Small consolation.
10: Oh, boy.
9: So everything's going to be bigger and better. Have you put in for the good weather?
10: Yeah, we have. Yeah, we're going to have great weather. And I have to tell you, Todd Bettison, Chief Bettison.
9: Great chief.
10: Mayor Sheffield.
9: Great,
10: we have
9: great
10: our next
9: mayor.
10: Safety summit coming up on June 9th. It's going to be great. We need people to come downtown, take it in. If you cannot, turn on WDIV and check out the broadcast. They do an amazing job. But also this year, the soundtrack... is going to run on WJR.
9: Again, like the good old days.
10: Yes.
9: And I'll do a little special pre.
10: Yes.
9: I think
10: 7 to 9:45-ish.
9: Yeah, something.
10: Yeah.
9: Then we'll hand it off to the famous countdown.
10: Yes.
9: Right, as they get ready to fire up the barges.
10: Yes. Yeah, absolutely. So if you're downtown, have your radios with you. Click on to WJR. And because it's completely choreographed, to that music track.
12: It's awesome.
9: It is choreographed. And Tony does... first of all, he looks great in a tutu, and he does such a dance to that music. I'm sorry, I can't get that vision out of my mind now. Along the way, though, we've got Tom Kelly, the CEO of Automation Alley. How's this going for you, this event today, weekend?
12: It's fantastic. Obviously, the fireworks are a crown jewel of Detroit and a feel-good story. And, Automation Alley, we're up here talking about Project Diamond, which is a kind of an under-the-radar feel-good story. So,
9: talk to us about Project Diamond, will
12: you? So Project Diamond is we buy and distribute 3D printers for small manufacturers, and we teach them how to use them. 3D printing is the AI for manufacturing. It's additive manufacturing.
9: Hmm.
12: We teach them how to use AI and how to create new components so they can sort of take control of their manufacturing growth. And we're up to 550 manufacturers in Southeast Michigan. Can you believe it?
9: Wow.
12: They're all on a network. They can all share resources amongst each other. And we have what's called digital transformation centers, which are centers that have more sophisticated 3D printing machines that any of the 550 members can use. It really is. It's called distributed manufacturing. It is the future. And we're so proud that we've been able to build that network.
9: I want to mention, too, Tom Kelly, CEO of Automation Alley, some good news you might not have heard because you were not here at that time, but we just had Krista Tanner on, president and CEO of ITC Holdings Corp., and she says, bring on the data centers. We can handle them.
12: Yeah. Well, you know, 2 weeks ago, I just wrote an op-ed in Cranes saying, Michigan needs data centers, but on our terms. There's a lot of disinformation that's going on out there.
9: Yep.
12: And we're at the point where data centers are like roads were back in the 40s and 50s. People didn't like all the interstates. It caused a lot of disruption. But where would we be today without the interstate system?
9: And just imagine if Michigan became known as a very friendly state for data centers. Because you take that property where the data center isn't, and the taxes are $25,000 a year. You put a data center on that property and taxes are $25 million a year. I may be exaggerating, but not really.
12: There's a data center going into Missouri, and people are fighting that. The community has $30 million revenue base. The data center would pay to the community $30 million a year, the entire tax base.
9: It's unbelievable.
12: It's this crazy talk, right?
9: And Tony's looking at us right now saying, wait a minute, I could get them to fund my new facility.
12: They could fund my new facility
9: in 1 year without even blinking.
10: Absolutely. But, Paul, I should tell you about that.
9: Yes.
10: We have a bill supported by both Democrats and Republicans on the table right now to be in the budget. Cross your fingers. Oh, Matt Hall and the team approve this, and it's part of the budget. Our fingers are crossed, and we're hoping and praying that it gets done this time.
9: Well, we're hoping and praying as well.
10: Thank you. Keep up the good work. Thank you.
9: Tom Kelly, CEO of Automation Alley, and Tony Michaels, President and CEO of the Parade Company. Ford Fireworks coming up next. And, of course, WJR will continue to be supportive and a part of it. Gentlemen, thanks for all the work you do.
10: Thank you, Paul.
9: Thanks, Paul. We appreciate it.
12: Good to see you.
9: Some positive news. Relentless positive radio. 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
6: I'm Ann Thomas. Congratulations to the 2026 Women Who Lead class. Mary Buchzeiger, Chief Executive Officer of Lucerne International, says, life is hard, so just keep going.
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24: 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That accident on 4th Street at Eureka has cleared. We still have construction blocking your two left lanes on I-275 northbound near Eureka Road. Moving road work on the Jeffries eastbound between Telegraph and I-75. That's going to be with us until 4 p.m. And some good news, that wreck on Ford Road at Newburgh Road has cleared. Now WJR Weather First from the Weather Channel. Partly sunny with a high of 81 today. Some clouds for tonight, a low of 56. Lots of sun for Thursday with a high of 71. Right now it's sunny and 78 degrees. I'm Rich Luzinski, WJR Traffic and Weather First.
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0: 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We close out the show here at the Detroit Regional Chamber Policy Conference on Mackinac Island with two notables that actually were fighting each other, and now it's all together. In fact, Tom Leonard, for goodness sakes, you dropped out, and now you're supporting the guy sitting next to you.
1: I am, and I'm proud of it.
0: And the guy sitting next to him is John James, U.S. Congressman, 10th District, Republican gubernatorial candidate. John, good job there.
2: I appreciate that, but I respectfully, sir, we didn't ever fight. Tom and I have been friends for quite some time, and he's a model of what statesmanship and what leadership is in the state. I'm honored to have his support, and we're going to continue to work together to keep the Republican Party together and let everybody around the state know, regardless of race, color, creed, or political affiliation, that we're here to serve you, we're here to put you first, and we're going to put a plan together that's going to benefit everybody.
0: Well, I have to say, Tom Leonard, a partner at Plunkett Cooney, you told me pretty much that you were dropping out because of the increasingly negative race that was out there. And it is the way things are.
1: Yes.
0: And it's wrong. And we can see where it gets us. The House is on fire. Michiganders grossly overestimate state rankings. We're in the... even I was shocked and very disappointed because I thought, okay, we can do a lot better. But I didn't think we were below middle. We're at the bottom of the barrel, my friends. What the hell? What are we going to do about that, Mr. Governor?
2: Well, the first thing we're going to do is lead by example. And there's no better example than what you've seen out of Tom Leonard, recognizing that the fight is not with other Republicans. The fight is not even with other Michiganders. The fight is to make sure that we're doing things like focusing on pragmatism and focusing on things that actually work, focusing on lowering taxes, focusing on local control, focusing on education, entrepreneurship, the things that got us to an amazing state in the first place. We don't have to imagine what works. We just have to remember, people moved here from all over the country and from all over the world for a better life, and we can get back to those things with the right leadership, people who are focused on the right things, and that's what we're focused on leading for a positive vision for the future.
0: Tom Leonard, do you feel you can do a better job in the things that you think need to be done for the great state of Michigan not being a candidate?
1: My goal is to make certain that we have a governor that's going to be laser focused on turning the state around, which is why I'm supporting John James. And that's what I'm going to do every day between now and November. And he and I had a really good conversation. And Paul W., when you look at this education crisis we have right now, 74% of our fourth graders cannot read at a proficient level. I know that John James is laser focused on fixing that. We need a governor that's going to stand with law enforcement. That's why he was just endorsed by the Police Officers Association of Michigan yesterday. And I was very clear. Even when I was running, I had police officers that were supporting me that I knew trusted John James. Those are two of the big reasons why I'm supporting him. But one, I think the biggest is the fact that he and I both have three young kids. He wants to keep these kids here as well. You know, I always said on the campaign trail, one of my biggest fears was that one day one of my kids was going to come to me and say, "Dad, I've got to leave for a better opportunity." Mm-hmm. I know he wants to keep his children here as well. Again, he and I are laser focused on making certain that we turn the state around, and I'm going to do everything I can to help him get elected.
0: Would Tom Leonard be open to or accept a position in the John James administration?
1: Right now, I am laser focused on getting him across the finish line and making certain he's the next governor.
0: So, yes, John, he would be willing to accept should you decide to call upon him, because he's a sharp guy.
2: Tom's a talented guy with a lot of experience, and his heart and his mind are in the right place. His experience would accrue to the benefit of the state of Michigan.
0: 100%. No question about it. How's it going?
2: Going well. I mean, it's a beautiful day in Michigan, but there are so many people out there who are depending on us to do the right thing, not to just reshuffle deck chairs on a sinking ship, to recognize that our state's on fire and we have to do something now. We have to have a long-term vision, yes, but we have to do the things right now, today, to improve people's lives.
0: Like what?
2: to remove harmful mandates that are making everything from gas to groceries more expensive, to make sure that we employ the educational tax credit so parents can send their children where they'll be safest and most successful, focusing on the basics like literacy, numeracy, and truancy so our children can get a good education, bring transparency and ethics back to Lansing so that we can remove the shroud of secrecy that's covering up all of the fraud, waste, and abuse that we've seen. We cannot trust people who've been a part of the problem for so many decades now all of a sudden catch Jesus and fix it. We need to have people who have the experience in the real world to bring change now and to bring change for the long term. That's what I'm committed to, and that's what the people of the state of Michigan deserve.
0: Well, and a lot of these people have been here through all of this. You can't say, during the Republican gubernatorial time or when the Democrats were in office. I mean, this is a problem that goes back several governors and several years, 30, 40, I don't know. And we do need to fix it, and I tend to agree with you. It can't be the people who've been here all this time seeing it and not saying it, and then worse than that, not doing it.
2: And see, this is when I bring up my military experience. And people talk about, yes, I flew 750 hours combat in Operation Iraqi Freedom. Yes, went to West Point, Ranger qualified. But among the other things is when you're the leader of a unit, you don't get to complain about the team that you have. You don't get to complain about the commander that was. At that moment, you are the commander. It is on you. And so at that particular point, the buck stops with me. I'm going to be leading for everyone. Accomplish the mission. No excuse.
0: Well put. I wish you well. And Tom Leonard, I think that was a big sacrifice you made, but I understand it now better than ever.
1: It was the right decision. Again, I am proud to support John James to be our next governor, and that's what we're going to do. We're going to get him elected.
0: All right. There's nothing else to say. This has just been fabulous, a fabulous, positive, relentless positive radio to end. John James, U.S. Congressman and Republican gubernatorial candidate, and Tom Leonard, former Republican gubernatorial candidate, partner at Plunkett Cooney, and throwing all of his weight John James's way. We'll be back here tomorrow at the Mackinac Policy Conference. We'll look forward to being with you. Regards, Paul W. Smith.
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5: It's got to be perfect. I'm Lisa Brady, Fox News. That's President Trump's position on a possible deal with Iran.
6: I didn't do this to get a crummy agreement.
5: Telling reporters during a cabinet meeting that Iran can't have a nuclear weapon and that the Strait of Hormuz must be open as talks on a framework continue.
6: We can make a good deal right now, but maybe not a great deal. And if it's not a great deal, we're not making it. Because we can make a great deal with this guy right here. But it's a lot nastier.
5: Pointing to War Secretary Pete Hegseth sitting next to him, the president also says he would not be comfortable with China or Russia taking custody of Iran's highly enriched uranium. And he says Iran thought it could wait him out ahead of November elections, but that he's not worried about the midterms.
7: It was among the first words from the president at the meeting.
6: Last night was incredible. Not only Texas, but so many other places.
7: The president there talking about Texas Attorney General Ken Paxton's runoff win over incumbent Senator John Cornyn. President Trump endorsed Paxton and candidates in other states who have beaten current lawmakers who have opposed the president on many fronts. He said his record remains pretty good.
6: Hundreds of people won, and almost nobody didn't win.
7: Louisiana Senator Bill Cassidy and Kentucky Congressman Thomas Massey were recent Republican targets, both losing in primaries.
5: Fox's Grinnell Scott. Democrats say the Trump agenda is costing Americans money, but Treasury Secretary Scott Bessent telling the president,
8: resilience and prosperity have been the marks of your second term.
5: As the administration continues to predict a drop in energy prices when the conflict with Iran ends, crews in Washington state will keep searching today for 9 workers missing after a chemical tank implosion that killed at least one at a paper mill yesterday. But officials say there's no hope of finding more survivors. 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
9: 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We also have some slowdowns on I-96 eastbound between Telegraph Road and I-75. That's scheduled until 4 p.m. due to that road work there. 4th Street at Eureka Road. That accident is cleared. We had a pedestrian struck there. Fortunately, everything seems to be okay at the moment. M153 northbound at Newburgh Road. That accident is cleared as well. And expect some stop and go on I-75 southbound between 14 Mile and I-696. Now WJR Weather First from the Weather Channel. Partly sunny with a high of 81 today. We'll have some clouds for tonight, a low of 56. Lots of sun for Thursday with a high of 71. Right now it's sunny and 79 degrees. I'm Rich Luzinski, WJR Traffic and Weather First.
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7: The moment new information is released, some people rush to certainty. 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
8: Hey, let's go on a Wednesday, May 27, 2026. Ryan Ermani, JR Afternoon here on a picture perfect Wednesday in the city of Detroit. Are you kidding me out there? I went outside a little while ago. It feels like spring is here on the heels of summer. And I know summer doesn't start until, what is it, June 21st or something like that. But nonetheless, Memorial Day to Labor Day, that's summer in the state of Michigan. So maybe we are in unofficial summer, perhaps. Forget about those meteorologists and all the things that are listed on the calendar. It's summer, ladies and gentlemen. Maybe you can tell by the roadways, too. I don't know if you're driving to work or you're driving home from work. It doesn't feel like there's that many people out on the roads, which, take that for what it's worth. I like not being stuck in traffic without question. Ladies, Beth Ann Long, Danielle Mason, how we doing today? I was not very chatty when I came in today.
9: Okay, I don't think any of us are very chatty today.
8: Not chatty today?
10: I was just hungry.
9: I was too. I enjoyed the lunch you got us.
8: Oh, thank you. Well, you ladies do a lot. I figured if I feed you, you know, it's always a good thing.
10: That's a way to a woman's heart.
8: Yeah, bribe you with food.
10: Yes.
8: Right? Yes.
9: It's the best way to start the show.
8: Yeah, no doubt, because I was pestering Danielle or Beth Ann with all these audio clips, because they go to Beth Ann and then they go to Danielle. So I guess I pester both of you, but I'm sending all these audio clips to Beth Ann this morning, and I just couldn't stop. Like, some of the audio that we'll play later in the show from one of the Senate candidates in Texas is pretty incredible stuff. And every time I heard one, I had to send it to you. And I'm like, well, I better make it up with food or something like that. Yeah. I just didn't want you to work too hard.
9: You made it up. It was good.
8: That early in the morning. All right, ladies, thanks so much. We've got a great show for you today. Of course, we'll start local here. Mackinac Policy Conference continues on the island. Former Vice President Mike Pence was one of the speakers there today and really had a message of civility and common ground. And I think that's the main theme of the event this week in Mackinac, is civility and common ground, and how can we move this state forward. It is going to take some common ground, basic principles from Republicans and Democrats to kind of agree on these things and move this state forward. So we'll talk about that today. Nolan Finley is going to join us from the Detroit News in the next segment. Lots happening up on Mackinac, including some pretty big news. Michigan State going to be once again looking for a new school president. To me, now, you know, I'm a Michigan guy, no question about it, but I follow Michigan State very closely, and I think it's a great school. I think it's a tremendous institution. And they're having some problems. And Kevin Guskowitz, the president, is leaving Michigan State despite the trustees approving a big pay raise for him, basically doubling his salary just last week, trying to get him to stay. He has agreed to take the president's job at Clemson University. So Guskowitz was the sixth president in the last 6 years at MSU. Now you're going to be looking for your seventh president in 8 years. And you have to perhaps take a look at who you are as a board, maybe. Why don't people want to stay in East Lansing? What's the board of trustees doing there to really prohibit people from wanting to stay? Of course, people will want to come. There will be it'll be a great place. You're going to get a great president. Will that president want to stay at Michigan State, in years to come once they realize what they're working with? Because it feels like Guskowitz had a real issue with the board, and not everybody was on the same page, and he took issue with that. So it's something to consider, and a shock, I think. We just talked to Kevin Guskowitz and Athletic Director Jay Batt at the Detroit Economic Club meeting just a couple of weeks ago. Just tremendous, tremendous men, Kevin Guskowitz and Jay Batt. What does this mean for Jay Batt, the athletic director there, who has been on the job for less than a year or about a year, but came because Kevin Guskowitz was the president? So there's a lot of moving parts in East Lansing, and certainly something to keep an eye on. Michigan State really did a incredible job correcting course under Guskowitz and Batt. And now Guskowitz is leaving. We'll see what happens. We'll talk to Nolan Finley about that coming up in just a couple of minutes. President Trump holding a cabinet meeting today at the White House as well. The U.S. and Iran still discussing the end of the war. I know they call it a conflict. I call it a war. I guess it's officially called a conflict, so we'll stick with that. The opening of the Strait of Hormuz. Trump said that he is still not satisfied with the Iran deal. Iran thought they could wait me out. He said Iran cannot have a nuclear weapon. And of course, Marco Rubio talked as well today. Some progress on the talks. He says we're going to give diplomacy every chance to succeed, but Iran will never have a nuclear weapon. Now, as I was watching the president speak today during the cabinet meeting, I always find it interesting to see where the market was when he started talking and to see where the market ended up when he was done talking. And there was virtually no change today. The Dow was up over 100 points, over 150 points. And I think it landed on, when he was done talking, somewhere around that same 150s range. The NASDAQ and S&P were both down minimal amounts, a marginal amount, and they stayed down a marginal amount. So sometimes when the president talks, the market kind of fluctuates all over the place. Not so much today. The Lions, I want to get this in as well. They began on the field workouts today in Allen Park. Organized team activities, the first of nine times the Lions will practice this offseason before they hit camp for good. There's no hitting. Pads are not allowed, but there's still a chance for the team to get together and do seven-on-sevens, things like that. There was no rookie mini camp this year, so it'll be the first time that all the seven draft picks will be going through the workouts with the team. And lots of excitement for the Detroit Lions this year. Four straight winning seasons. I know they missed the playoffs in two of those years, but a favorable schedule and a lot of people excited about the Detroit Lions today. Maybe we'll get into that with Steve Courtney towards the end of the show. But nonetheless, I wanted to get that out there. It's always good to talk a little Lions. I don't care what time of year it is. But coming up next, we're going to take a break. We're going to bring in Nolan Finley. He is going to be up north live at the Mackinac Policy Conference. We'll get his take on everything happening up there, including news of the day pretty much locally. Kevin Guskowitz at Michigan State out. All that and so much more. 760 WJ.
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2: 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We've got some road work on I-275 northbound near Eureka Road. That's blocking your two left lanes, scheduled through June 9th. More construction on I-94 eastbound between I-275 and Greenfield Road. I-94 westbound between Rotunda Drive and Wayne Road, all torn up, your right lane there. And we still have that moving roadwork project on the Jeffries eastbound between Telegraph and I-75. That's scheduled until 4 this afternoon. Now WJR Weather First from the Weather Channel. Here's your forecast.
4: Overall, pretty decent afternoon, even with the isolated storms as we get into the evening hours. Really not a bunch of rain around. Hit and miss, we're going to call it 85 with sunshine and clouds. Tonight, some clouds, 55 in town. Suburbs will get cooler. Thursday, sunny, breezy, cooler, 75. And then milder again Friday, mostly sunny, low 80s. From the Weather Channel, I'm meteorologist Ray Stajicon, 760 WJR, where Michigan comes to talk.
7: I'm Kevin Dietz, coming up on All Talk. Michigan State University is searching for another president again. Kevin Guskowitz is reported leaving for Clemson University after barely 2 years on the job. Plus, Sandy Baruha of the Detroit Regional Chamber checks in from the Mackinac Policy Conference. 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
8: Mackinac Policy Conference continuing today on the island. I saw some clips earlier today. Mike Pence, former vice president, was on a panel. Fox News' Rupe Raj hosted that. And it was really interesting to hear the vice president talk about civility and a common ground. And it's definitely something that I think obviously we need more of. It's just, how do we get there? And I think that's one of the issues that so many of us have that really long for those conversations. We want that bipartisanship. Nolan Finley is going to join us in just a couple of minutes. We're trying to track him down. He is a busy man up there in Mackinac. But how does that happen? Because I'm just so curious in this climate where division reigns the day. I mean, division equals control. If we divide, we can have more control. I mean, it happens in politics. It happens in Washington. It happens in Lansing. It happens on social media. And I can't tell you how many times I've referred to my little sheet here. And if you're watching on YouTube, I invite you to check out the show on YouTube as well if you have not checked it out yet. All you have to do is go to YouTube and look for 760WJR, and you can watch us live. You can watch us anytime you want. But one of the things about Common Ground and Civility is this UC Irvine story, School of Social Ecology, talks about how many people have lost relationships, family relationships, friendships over politics. It's striking. To help us talk about civility and Common Ground is one of the authors of the Civility Book, a guide to building bridges across a political divide. Of course, Detroit News editorial page, the great Nolan Finley. How are you, sir? Thanks so much for the time.
5: I'm terrific, Ryan. Enjoying the sunshine.
8: Absolutely. I'm glad you can enjoy it now, Nolan, because there's a lot happening there in Mackinac. And one of the things I was just talking about before you hopped on was this idea of this theme of common ground and civility. How do we actually get there? And can we get there from the author of the Civility Book?
5: You know, we can get there. And we just learn to talk to each other without all the hatred that's awash in our society. We feel like we have to hate those who are different from us. And, you know, in our book, we talk about, no, you don't. You just get to know each other. You'll find things that you have common ground on. Most of us want the same outcomes. You know, we want a better society. We want more prosperous communities. We want our children to be well and happy. It's the path to getting there. We get disagree on it. But once you decide that you want the same things, take some of the heat out of the disagreement in the process.
8: And Nolan, you hit on a couple of things there that I want to explore a little bit. You talk about how most of us, Republicans, Democrats, Independents, want the same thing. In this state, and this was highlighted in your paper yesterday, Beth LeBlanc wrote the article about it, talking about, Michigan's House is on fire is something that Sandy Baru of the Detroit Regional Chamber talks about, the decline in the state of Michigan over the last 25 years, and this ping pong back and forth of Republican Democrat is great on one end. But on the other aspect of it, we don't stick with anything long enough to see if it works. Right. And 25 years later, the state has gone from a top third to a bottom 10 state in a number of issues. What do you make of that? And are there common goals that Republicans and Democrats, core principles, can come together on?
5: There should be. But, you know, we've been on fire for a long time, and the fire is intensifying, and we're fighting about who gets to hold the hose. So it's always about control and power and turf rather than solutions. And that's why I was so excited about Mike Duggan's campaign.
8: I know.
5: And that he promised to stop this poisonous partisanship and bring people to solutions. And once you start working together and solving things, it becomes contagious. And we've never caught the contagion in this state, at least not in a long time. I mean, when Rick Snyder was governor, he pushed through a very pro-growth, pro-business, pro-economy agenda, and it never got time to take hold before Democrats came in and started undoing it all and then adding their layers of priorities that have worked to send our economic growth on a downward trend.
8: You know, you mentioned Mike Duggan. I think a lot of people were very excited about his candidacy, what he potentially could have done in this state, and just to see where it went. Can an independent, a legitimate third-party candidate compete in this state? He was there in Mackinac. He's talked more about it. I'm still shocked that he's out, Nolan. I'm still shocked by it. A week later, what do you make of it?
5: Well, yeah, I mean, what was supposed to be a coronation, a celebration, has turned into a funeral there. And there's a real sense of grief on this island, and also a sense of, oh my gosh, what do we do now? Because they're looking at this field of candidates and not seeing another candidate willing to collaborate. Now, I'm moderating a Senate debate tomorrow, and with among the three Democratic candidates, and all three of them have been about fight, fight, fight. I'll fight for you. I'll go to Washington and fight. And I'm going to ask them, and as I'm going to ask every candidate this season, okay, you can fight, but can you collaborate? Are you willing to go to Washington and Lansing and work together on my behalf and get things done? And you don't hear much talk about that.
8: You certainly don't. And, you know, I'm going to do, something later on what happened in Texas last night and in James Tallarico and some of these sound bites that he has. None of them are solutions for the people of Texas or the country. It's all just a series of complaints. And it feels like that, here in, Michigan as well. Who's got the solutions for the country? Who legitimately has solutions that they're going to work towards instead of just be against everything that Donald Trump or the Republicans do? Is there a path to get better, not just put up your dukes?
5: I hope so. And I know there's a path. The question is, are they willing to get on it? You know, because right now, grievance politics is what voters seem to be responding to. And the whole conversation is about what the other side is doing wrong. And it's a very hateful environment we live in. And you know, not much good comes out of hate.
8: Without question. We are talking to Nolan Finley, Detroit News editorial page editor. And Nolan, I wanted to ask you, since you brought up the moderating the forum tomorrow between the three Democratic Senate candidates in the state of Michigan, the Democratic Party clearly has an anti-Semitism problem. We've seen it locally at the Huntington Center, at the Michigan Party Convention, Democratic Party Convention. We see it in local news. It's happening locally. Who takes AIPAC money? Who doesn't take AIPAC money? I mean, even that alone, how that is even an issue, aren't you even giving that question or the answer to that question, or I don't take AIPAC money, like as if it's some terrorist organization?
5: That's on our list of questions. And, you know, they've all answered it before, and they clearly feel like, you know, it's a free speech issue. And just because you're anti-Israel doesn't mean you're anti-Semitic. And yet, you know, I don't hear anybody coming out, and they condemn the act, but they don't condemn the actors. Who have you heard stand up and say, we denounce Hamas?
8: Haven't heard that. Haven't heard that from any of the Democratic leaders locally. Is that a question that'll be asked tomorrow, Nolan?
5: We're gonna put that on the table, certainly.
8: Last thing, you got about a minute left. Data centers are such a big part of the future moving forward. It feels like there's a lot of conversation about them. Has the conversation on data centers been hijacked a little bit to make them all negative? Is there anything about positive aspects of having a data center near you?
5: Well, there's a lot of people talking about the positives, including the tax revenue that it'll generate and the jobs it'll create. Look, I mean, the future is AI. I talked to somebody today who said 90% of the venture capital in this state is going toward AI-related investments. And so if we don't get on board, we're going to get left behind. And of course, it wouldn't be the first time Michigan got left behind.
8: Maybe that's an area of common ground that we can have.
5: Maybe.
8: Data centers are good for future economic growth. Nolan, certainly appreciate your time, sir. I know you're very busy, and have fun tomorrow with the Democratic Senate candidates. That'll be something to see.
5: Anytime.
8: You got it. The great Nolan Finley, Detroit News editorial page editor. We can take some of your phone calls next, and I want to talk about the president's grip on the Republican Party. This is 760 WJ.
11: I'm Ann Thomas. Congratulations to the 2026 Women Who Lead class. Mary Buchzeiger, Chief Executive Officer of Lucerne International, says, life is hard, so just keep going.
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11: I'm Ann Thomas. Congratulations to the 2026 Women Who Lead class. 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
0: Kick back with Lomas Brown and Anthony Bellino. 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
16: News, I'm John Saucier. President Trump at the cabinet meeting in the White House where they discuss the ongoing ceasefire talks with Iran. Secretary of State Marco Rubio says they have other options available to them, but the U.S. wants a peaceful end to this conflict.
17: We prefer the negotiated diplomatic route, and we're going to give it every chance to succeed. I know you're giving it every chance to succeed, Mr. President, but here's the bottom line, because I keep getting asked, what is this all about? It's very simple. Iran, and these people in charge of Iran, can never have a nuclear weapon, and they will never have a nuclear weapon.
16: The president also had some thoughts on the results from last night's Republican Senate primary runoff in Texas.
18: Last night was incredible. Not only Texas, but so many other places. And the numbers were fantastic. And they've really been that way for a year.
16: Trump endorsed Texas Attorney General Ken Paxton, defeating incumbent Senator John Cornyn to become the GOP nominee for the state's general election in November. 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
2: 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We've got that moving roadwork project blocking your left lane on the Jeffries eastbound between Telegraph and I-75. More construction on I-275 northbound near Eureka Road and Southfield Freeway northbound closed between Warren Avenue and Plymouth Road due to an accident. We've got stop traffic from Michigan Avenue. Traffic is being forced off onto Southfield Road. Now WJR Weather First from the Weather Channel. Partly sunny with a high of 81 today. Some clouds for tonight, a low of 56. Lots of sun for Thursday with a high of 71. Right now it's sunny and 80 degrees. I'm Rich Luzenski, WJR Traffic and Weather First.
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0: Wake up tomorrow with JR Morning. With Chris Renwick, Lloyd Jackson, and Jamie Edmonds on 760 WJR. Right now, it's JR Afternoon with Ryan Ermani.
8: On a Wednesday, having some fun here, high atop this Fisher Building. I was just listening to some of the president's cabinet meeting today, and he talked about a lot of things. A couple that I am interested in, he talked about extraterrestrials. And he said, I'm going to be releasing a lot more. There's a lot of interest in that. So I am fascinated by the alien thing, the UFO thing, totally fascinated by it. And he said he is going to attend one of the games at Madison Square Garden in the NBA Finals. He said he would have gone to tonight's game if it was a game five at Madison Square Garden, but the Knicks swept the Cavs, so there was no game five tonight. And he expects that he will be in attendance for one of the games at MSG. Now, he goes to football games. He goes to the UFC. He's been at baseball games and suites. Curious to see what the reaction would be in New York City to the president attending one of those games. Ken in Livonia, you're on 760 WJR. Hi, Ken.
25: Yeah, I want to talk about the subject of cooperation in politics.
8: Please.
25: And here's the problem. Now, I believe in freedom. I want to be a citizen of a nation. But we have a problem. We have political parties. We have people who run these political parties that want us to be servants. They want us to be subjects under the government's control. I want to own property. There are people who want the government to control property and me not to have these rights. And there's other things we can go on. My point is this. From a political point of view, I can't and I don't want to work with my political enemies. Instead, if you represent me, I want you to politically destroy my enemies because, again, if I want freedom, I sure don't want to cooperate or to work with someone whose intention is to take away my freedom.
8: Well, and look, you're not too far off there, Ken. I mean, I'm looking up at the screen right now, and I see Zohran Mamdani in New York, and he literally wants to take home ownership away from people.
25: Exactly.
8: And that's literally what he wants to do, and that's not like some conspiracies, not hiding it. Like that's what he wants to do. Now, he's probably not going to be able to do it, but, and I say probably loosely, probably is not going to be able to do it, but that's what the elected mayor of New York would like to do. He would like to take some property away from really rich people. And I'm not even sure that's a problem. So yeah, it's definitely a new form of far left. I don't even, it's not the Democratic Party I grew up with. It's not the, you know, Bill Clinton 90s Democrat. Heck, it's not the 2008 Barack Obama Democrat. Go listen
25: you
8: to some
25: difference.
8: What's that?
25: Okay. Go back to 1944. Norman Thomas, who was the Socialist Party candidate for president, and in a speech he said, in the future, we are not going to have to run as socialists because the Democrat Party has completely embraced our platform.
8: What was once a fringe idea, Ken, and thanks so much for the call, what was once a fringe part of the party is now a pretty big part of the party. In fact, it might even be the majority of it. And as we talk about where these parties are right now, you know, the Republican Party is the Trump Party. There is no question about it. He is 118 for 118 when it comes to primary elections. President Trump's grip on the Republicans last night was in full display in Texas. Really a punctuation mark last night in last night's election as Ken Paxton beat longtime conservative Senator John Cornyn. Cornyn voted with the president 97% of the time. 97% of the time, but even that was not enough. The president didn't like Cornyn's lack of fight when it comes to the Save America Act and some of the different ideas, you know, nuking the filibuster. So what did the president do? He put the thumb on the scale and tipped it in favor of Paxton. Cornyn is a fundraising animal in Texas, pretty strong grip on the party there as well, really popular with Hispanics. And now it's expect, and he got blown away last. It was like 60% Paxton, 40% Cornyn. And now it's expected that the Republicans are going to have to spend about $100 million to keep that seat. It's going to be Ken Paxton, the Republicans facing off against Democrat James Tallarico in November. And one of the things about this, so the media is going to focus, mostly all mainstream media will focus on Ken Paxton and his flaws. And it's almost one of those situations, too, when you look at what's happening in the country, right? I mean, the president's approval rating is at an all-time low. There's no doubt about it. Depending upon, you know, this was a Fox News poll, too. I mean, this was last week, Fox News poll. President's approval, disapproval is at an all-time low. No matter which way you cut it, it's low. But also, if you are kind of on the sidelines, just sitting there looking at Republicans, okay, yes, I can understand, absolutely. The only thing worse than President Trump's approval rating right now, ladies and gentlemen, is Democrats' approval. Democrats' approval is, I got the number here. I just, please, where is it? Please, where is it? Where is it? Of course, I can't find it right now when I need it. Got all these papers, and I can't find it when I need it. But nonetheless, it's in the 20s. Democratic approval is in the 20s. Their disapproval is in the 70s. And for my cup of tea, it's for people in promoting people. You are literally trying to get James Tallarico elected. James Tallarico is a total lunatic. Have you heard some of the things that James Tallarico has said? Well, this rabbit hole is incredible. Now, mind you, I'm going to play 6 sound bites for you from James Tallarico. You tell me one of them that makes the country better, an actual solution to the country. And I'll do that next. This is 760 WJR. We'll be right back.
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29: 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The northbound Southfield Freeway on-ramp from Ford Road. We've got an accident there blocking that. Please avoid that if you can. Northbound Southfield Freeway between Warren Avenue and Joy Road. Still have that wreck there. Traffic is being forced off onto Southfield Road. You're slow from Michigan Avenue. I-275 northbound near Eureka Road. We've got some slowdowns there due to construction. That's blocking your two left lanes. And I-94 westbound between Rotunda Drive and Wayne Road. More construction there, also blocking right lane. Now WJR Weather First from the Weather Channel. Here's your forecast.
16: Overall, not a bad day today. Really not much in the way of wet weather around toward this evening. An isolated shower thunderstorm. 85 should do it. Tonight, partial clouds, and we'll drop back to about 55 in town. Suburbs will be a bit cooler. Good looking Thursday, lots of sun, breezy, 75. Friday, mostly sunny, milder, low 80s. From the Weather Channel, I'm meteorologist Ray Stajicon, 760 WJR, where Michigan comes to talk.
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8: Bill Maher, for a long time, has been saying that, you know, he's a lifelong Democrat. And he always gets blamed for being hard on the Democratic Party. And he says that he's not the reason why Democrats are losing elections. You're the reason why he lost. Or you're the reason why Democrats lose. And he has not moved his position on a lot of different issues. The Democrats have moved their position. And I think this is a perfect example of this. James Tallarico, to me anyway, and if you want to disagree, feel free. But James Tallarico, the Senate candidate, a Democratic Senate candidate in Texas, is the reason why Democrats lose elections. And I don't think I'm wrong about this. I know everybody's saying because Ken Paxton is not that great of a candidate. He's got plenty of issues himself. It's a thought that Republicans are going to have to spend $100 million in Texas to keep that seat. And there's going to be a lot of time to look at Paxton, because if you have to spend $100 million to keep a seat against this guy, you've got bigger problems than that. But Tallarico, to me, is a reason why Democrats lose elections. I'm going to play 6 sound bites for you. These are all things that Tallarico himself has said in recent years, and tell me where the solution is for the people of Texas or the people of the United States of America. Where is the solution? Okay. This guy has had some doozies. Let's start here.
3: Our southern border should be like our front porch. There should be a giant welcome mat out front.
8: Be a giant welcome mat. Wasn't there a giant welcome mat out for 4 years under Joe Biden? And, you know, he goes on to say, well, there should have been, of course, you got to put a lock on that door where the welcome mat is. I'm not so sure that is in the plans. Now, Tallarico says they're going to call me a radical leftist. But I don't know. What do you think?
3: Is both masculine and feminine and everything in between. God is non-binary.
8: God is non-binary. That's going to win over Texans. And again, this isn't California. This is deep in the heart of Texas.
3: Poverty is violence. Pollution is violence. And yes, prison is violence. Dismantle this system of violence. Build something new, something better, something rooted in love. It's hard to imagine a world without prisons, but it was also hard to imagine a world without telegrams and cassette tapes. Just because it's hard to imagine doesn't mean you shouldn't.
8: It's hard to imagine. Prison is violence. How many people listening to this radio show right now believe prison is violence? And maybe we should have a world, or imagine a world without prisons. Just because it doesn't exist doesn't mean you shouldn't. What about abortions for the trans community?
3: Before we go further, I want to acknowledge that our trans community needs abortion care too. Defending trans Texans is something we have to do every day.
8: Nothing about jobs. Nothing about inflation. Nothing about the family unit. This is a guy who posted as well. Now, this was a tweet. He said, I'm going to read you his tweet. White skin gives me and every other white American immunity from the virus. This is back in 2020. But we spread it wherever we go through our words, our actions, and our systems. We don't have to be showing any symptoms like a white hood or Confederate flag to be contagious. This guy basically said being white is a disease that you spread and is contagious. And he's sorry for his white skin. This is not California. This is Texas. And if you're a Republican, you got to spend $100 million to beat this guy? Here's Tallarico on whiteness.
5: For me, prophetic voices like Jesus have helped me reckon with my own whiteness, my own masculinity, my own certainty, my own ego. It's a never-ending process, and it's a painful process.
8: It's painful for him to rectify his whiteness.
5: For me, prophetic voices like Jesus have helped me reckon with my own whiteness.
8: Please, Jesus, help me.
5: My own masculinity, my own certainty.
8: Can't believe I'm a white man.
5: My own ego. It's a never-ending process, and it's a painful process.
8: So
5: for me, prophetic voices like Jesus.
8: I'm so sorry. The white man. Jesus, please help me for being white. And on top of it, please help me for being a man. This is who the Democrats voted for. Jasmine Crockett was better than this guy. If I was a Democrat in Texas, I would have ran to the voting booth to vote for Jasmine Crockett. How she lost to this guy is beyond anything I can ever imagine. Now, he was on a recent podcast, too, and he was asked, this is just a couple of weeks ago, the first thing that he thinks about, aside from family, okay, what is the first thing you think about, aside from your family? Everybody's on the phone right now. Okay, good. Everybody's doing work. That's good. Well, the first thing that I think about is, no offense, but not this.
11: Something that you love that's not family or friends.
5: I love, and just say this because it's on my mind, the trans children who showed up yesterday at the state capitol to advocate for their humanity. They shouldn't have to, but it was an inspiration to watch.
8: Not your family. The first thing aside from your family that you love. Well, first thing that comes to mind is trans kids. Not jobs. Nothing. Not the border. No inflation. Nothing. Trans kids. First thing that pops into your mind. Is that first thing? Not the second thing. The first thing. 800-859-0WJR, 800-859-0957. You want to win in 2026? You want to win in 2028? You want a normal Democrat who should be propped up six ways to Sunday? Insert Rahm Emanuel.
12: There are three doors a child walks through that are most important doors of their life. The front door of the home, front door of the school, and the front door of the place of worship. And if one of those doors is closed, it will determine the development and education of that child.
13: We're at a 30-year low for reading and math.
12: Washington is AWOL. Republicans are walking away from public education. Democrats made a mistake walking away from standards and accountability.
15: How will we compete with the rest of the world?
12: I've been in Wisconsin, I've been in New Hampshire, I've been here, I've been in Iowa, Mississippi. There is no problem we face that we cannot find the solution right here at home.
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1: Said it's a conflict, not a war, and it's one where America holds the options.
2: They're negotiating on fumes. But we'll see what happens. Maybe we have to go back and finish it. Maybe we don't.
1: With Secretary of War Pete Hegseth sitting to his left, President Trump said the military is ready to re-engage, but he still feels a deal is close.
2: They are starting to give us the things that they have to give us, and if they do, that's great. And if they won't, then the man on my left is going to finish them off.
1: There are some in Congress, Republicans among them, who say reported details of Iran giving up uranium in exchange for sanctions relief too closely resembles the prior Iran deal.
3: Fox's Gernal Scott. The White House says nobody should believe reports put out by Iranian state media. Meantime, the Israeli military expanding its fight against Iran-backed Hezbollah in southern Lebanon, warning people there to evacuate earlier today ahead of talks in D.C.
4: An Israeli official told Fox News that preparations are underway for the upcoming meeting in Washington on Thursday that will formally mark the start of the military-to-military channel between Israel and Lebanon. The official added that Iran hopes the broader ceasefire will undermine the current efforts between Israel and Lebanon aimed at weakening Hezbollah.
3: Fox's Trey Yingst in Tel Aviv. Alabama takes a midterm map fight to the U.S. Supreme Court, asking for a stay of a federal appeals court ruling that blocked the state from using a 2023 map Republican leaders want to use.
5: The state is just one embroiled in court battles over partisan redistricting, as both the GOP and Democrats are attempting to maximize their chances in winning U.S. House seats in the fall.
3: Fox's Evan Brown. Alabama hoping for Supreme Court intervention by Monday in its map fight. 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
7: 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Southfield Freeway northbound closed between Warren Avenue and Joy Road due to an accident. We've got some stop traffic from Michigan Avenue. Traffic is being forced off onto Southfield Road there. I-275 northbound near Eureka Road. We still have that construction project blocking your two left lanes. And some moving road work on the Jeffries eastbound between Telegraph and I-75. Now WJR Weather First from the Weather Channel. Partly sunny with a high of 81 today. Some clouds for tonight will drop down to 56. Lots of sun for Thursday. We'll get up to 71. Right now it's sunny and 81 degrees. I'm Rich Luzinski, WJR Traffic and Weather First.
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6: 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Jamie
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0: 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It's a conversation. 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Here's Ryan Ermani.
4: Hour number two of the program here on a beautiful Wednesday afternoon, City of Detroit. Ryan Ermani, JR Afternoon, Beth Ann Long, Danielle Mason with us as well. Going to go to the phone lines in just one second, but I just want to reset it for people at the top of the hour. We were talking about the president's grip on the Republican Party in candidates in which he endorsed this primary season. He has gone now 118 for 118. None bigger, perhaps, than last night, really putting his thumb on the scale for Ken Paxton over longtime Texas Senator John Cornyn. Cornyn is a legend in Texas, and president comes in and says, no, you're not. And now Republicans are going to have to spend about $100 million or so, that's what they say, to defeat a guy like James Tallarico, because many believe that Ken Paxton has enough skeletons in his closet and isn't the greatest candidate in the world either. But, you know, we talk about common ground a lot. How do we get common ground when, you know, there's things out there like Tallarico. People are talking about Tallarico like he's the second coming of Barack Obama. He is not. I can assure you of that. We need to put a welcome mat on the southern border. God is binary. What's the first thing you think of that you love that comes to mind aside from your family? Trans kids. My whiteness is something I have to wrestle with. My white skin gives me and every other white American from immunity from the virus that we spread. Prison is violence. That is not normal. If you want normal, if you want to bring the party back, because I believe a strong Democratic Party is imperative to moving the country forward. Moving the country forward. And I understand it's a big tent and this, that, and the other thing, and that's great. I get it. But there's got to be some core things that you understand at first. Let me just play for you again. If you want normal, prop up Rahm Emanuel, not James Tallarico.
5: There are three doors a child walks through that are most important doors of their life. The front door of the home, front door of the school, and the front door of the place of worship. And if one of those doors is closed, it will determine the development and education of that child.
6: We're at a 30-year low for reading and math.
5: Washington is AWOL. Republicans are walking away from public education. Democrats made a mistake walking away from standards and accountability.
7: How will we compete with the rest of the world?
5: I've been in Wisconsin, I've been in New Hampshire, I've been here, I've been in Iowa, Mississippi. There is no problem we face that we cannot find a solution right here at home. Here we go, ready?
8: Mm-hmm.
5: Mississippi has gone from 49th in reading scores to 9th. They did it by phonics.
9: I know it's not one thing.
8: No, it's many things. It's making sure that you understand your community, the needs of the community, the students.
10: Tell him what your proficiency was last school year.
11: 96%.
5: I was in Franklin, New Hampshire. They took the telephones out of the school.
11: They were conversing and having fun conversations.
4: I mean, this goes on. I'm sorry to stop it so abruptly. This goes on for several more minutes. This is a guy that's talking about solutions to the country. He's talking to people in what matters to them in their neighborhoods, how to move the country forward in terms of success. Prop him up. Make him the leader of the Democratic Party and see where it goes. Not Gavin Newsom. Not California is a disaster just because he's all handsome and everything. California is a disaster. Kamala Harris already lost And I think most Republicans would welcome her being the nominee. I think many Republicans would beg the Democrats to make her the nominee of the party. You're propping up James Tallarico. No, Rahm Emanuel is the way for the Democrats to move the country, to move the party closer to the middle. And then you have some viable options. Then you have a real option. Not going to vote for a guy that says God is non-binary. My first love is trans kids, and my whiteness is something I have to reckon with. And especially being a white man, I have to reckon with that. It makes me so terrible of a person. I can't even imagine that. Total lunatic. John in Sterling Heights, you're on 760 WJR. Hi, John.
3: Hi. Hey, my son's 36. He's got a master's in finance. And what he said is completely correct. This country will not straighten out because we have a bunch of worthless criminals in both the Democratic and Republican party. They won't get along. We had criminals all over the place with Biden, and we got the same thing with Trump.
4: As far as Texas,
3: you're right. The problem is one guy, a Democrat, walks down with a gun, running, kills 10 people. The Republican kills 6, and he's better because he only could kill 6.
4: John, that is. I'm going to steal that line from you. I will give John and Sterling Heights credit, but that's an interesting one because, yeah, look, and there's no compromise, and I think so much of it is because our maps all over the country have been gerrymandered to death. There's no real fight for your vote. I mean, we talk about the different states. You know, Massachusetts, 40% Republican, and they've got zero representation. And now we're just seeing it on the Republican states as well. You don't have to fight. You don't have to fight for anybody's vote. You just have to fight against your own party to be the nominee in many of these different areas. And it's really tough out there. John, good call, my friend. Thanks so much. Let me get to Dave in Grand Blanc. You're on 760 WJR. Hi, Dave.
9: Hey, how you doing, Eric? So just a little tempering things. You know, you take Tallarico's comments about having the door open.
4: Mm-hmm.
9: Well, we need immigration. That's a fact.
4: Nobody
9: and
4: said we
9: didn't. Shutting the border down completely is not the solution. Watching what happened?
4: It is the solution to illegal immigration. It is the solution to illegal immigration. Nobody's saying that immigration is a problem. Everybody's talking about illegal immigration is a problem.
9: Watching what happened when Biden opened the borders was an absolute train wreck.
4: Yes,
9: we can't manage that number of people coming across the border. 90% of Democrats want secure borders as well. And that's my point that you're missing, and that's something that Tallarico understands.
4: Are you sure he does, though? Are you sure he does?
9: Yeah. You don't take one comment and just...
4: Hey, Dave, though, you know, there's 100 comments. Ask Beth. I could have done this all day. I grabbed 6. I've got 20 more that I could grab. I mean, this guy is not the person you want to be running in Texas. Now, if he was running in California, he'd have a shot. He would have a shot if he's running in California. This guy's got no shot in Texas. Talking about how beef is racist. Eating beef is racist. And doing it in Texas, you know how many cows are in Texas? How many cattle ranchers there are in Texas? That might fly in California. It doesn't fly in Texas. That's why I can't figure it out. I want such a strong Democratic Party. I want that for the country. I think we'd be better for it because I think if we can move to the center left and if we can move to the center right, I think we would have the makings of doing really big things because we would agree on a series of principles that we will never agree on. Prison is violence. You want no prisons? You can't survive like that. At that point, there's no conversation. You just move on. And we're going to move on. We're going to tell you about some good things happening in and around the area. And you ever want to be an official? You ever want to be a referee? We've got the clinic for you. We're going to talk to Super Bowl referee, the Super Bowl this year between the Seahawks and the Patriots. You know the guy that refereed that game? Sean Smith. He's going to join us next. Local guy, went to Detroit. Cody, 760 WJR.
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22: We've got an accident on I-75 northbound after 7 Mile, blocking your two left lanes. You're slow from Kniff Street. Another wreck on the northbound Southfield Freeway at 7 Mile. You're slow from McNichols. And moving road work, blocking your left lane on the Jeffries eastbound between Telegraph and I-75. Now WJR Weather First from the Weather Channel. Here's your forecast.
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4: 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Sean Smith was the Super Bowl referee, Super Bowl 60, between the Seahawks and the Patriots. Detroit Cody's own, Ferris State's own, joins us now here on 760 WJR. Sean, how are you, my friend?
1: Hey, I'm good, Ryan. How are you, man? Thanks for having me.
4: Absolutely, and thanks for joining me on the radio. It is so good to talk to you. And for the radio audience, I just want to, before I look ahead, I want to look back. If you could talk to that kid that walked the halls of Detroit Cody and told him that you were going to be handing a coin to Joe Montana at the heads or tails coin toss for Super Bowl 60, what would you have said to that kid? What would that kid have said back to you?
1: Since we're on radio, I can't say what he would have said, but there's no way you would ever believe that, because, you know, at the time, you know, those were your sports heroes that you were watching on TV and watching those guys play in Super Bowls, and to, you know, have that full circle moment to, you know, those guys being the honorary captains, whether it's him, Lynn Swan, or on the younger side, Peyton Manning, man, was just an honor to be able to represent, you know, the officiating community and be on that stage with those guys.
4: How long before you got into the game in terms of, okay, this is just another game, I'm gonna call it like I see it. Was there any extra nerves leading up to the game when you were on the field? What was that like?
1: No, I mean, in all full transparency, the nerves came with the coin toss.
4: Yeah,
1: the only thing that's a little bit abnormal from our regular game, even though we start every game with a coin toss, the Super Bowl coin toss is it's filmed and it's shown live, and, you know, it's kind of a script that you follow. It's a little bit different than what you normally do in the regular season and in the playoffs. So you just wanted to make sure you nailed that part. You wanted to make sure, you know, you dotted every I and crossed every T in regards to that. So that way, you know, once that part was over, it just became a regular game after that.
4: Well, you nailed it from there. And now, you know, you had so many people proud of you that were on that field, or, you know, to see you on that field, I should say. And you are continuing to make people proud by giving back to the community. You told me earlier that you started just to make a couple of bucks. You were a Pop Warner High School official, and then it grew from there. Talk to me about this camp that's happening at Orchard Lake St. Mary's, who this is for, what you want it to be about.
1: Yeah, no, thank you. So for me, you know, as I continue to grow and evolve in this space, you know, I wanted to bring something here to the Metro Detroit area where we can help better our officials. There's, you know, in this officiating community, it's a brethren like none other, and you meet some of the best people across the country, and we all, you know, do our best to help each other in each other's community or camps and clinics and things of that nature. So about 10 years ago, we started a camp here in Michigan where we wanted to bring some of the knowledge that was being spread across the country here to our own high school officials, just to help improve the game from that capacity. So when we talk about, you know, mechanics and philosophy and things of that nature, some of the folks that a lot of these officials see on Saturdays and some Sundays, we wanted to bring them here. And these guys are, you know, coming with open arms. Actually, we have to turn some of the guys away. We have a waiting list because there are so many guys that just want to come help and give back. So our goal is just to help improve the officiating at the high school level, and then to also try to encourage some of our younger former athletes to get involved in officiating and give back to the game. Because it's something, if you've never done it, you don't really gain an appreciation for it. Because I know I would have never thought after graduating from college and or in college that I would ever become a referee. And like I told you before, it's been life-changing. It's shown me some things that I've never would have seen before. It's given me a role in the sport that I never thought I would have, and it's just important. It's an important part of what we do. It's an important part of the game that we love. So just glad to be able to give back in any way that we can.
4: Talking to Sean Smith, he is an NFL referee. He had the call in Super Bowl 60, wearing the white hat for the NFL, Seahawks and Patriots. And, of course, giving back to the community. He is from Detroit, walked the halls of Detroit Cody, and then Ferris State. A lot of people proud of Sean Smith giving back now. Metro Detroit Football Officials Clinic. And you do this with some other great people. You know, I know Nicole Randolph, who is a college football referee. She was actually an intern at Fox 2 about 20 wow. years ago. So I remember wow. her in the sports department yeah. as an intern with us. And then I turn on the TV and she's reffing Illinois and she was the back judge, I believe, for Illinois and Ohio State on Big Noon Kickoff. I mean, the opportunities that come. And of course, you know, whether it's just making a couple of bucks, being a part of the game, giving back for Pop Warner or high school football, there are some real opportunities that can come from this.
1: Absolutely. You know, the story with Nicole goes even further back for me because when I was, you know, honing my skills and working, you know, local football here, there was the Detroit Demolition, which was, you know, the women's football team, and they were pretty good. They were like the national champions.
4: I remember them.
1: Yeah, and Nicole was on that team, and I used to, you know, ref those games. And then, you know, as things would have it, years later, another close friend of mine, Kendall Sherman, who mentors and trains a lot of high school officials, especially early on, said, hey, there's a female official I want you to come take a look at. And at the time, Ron Tober was still in the area. So him and I went to a West Bloomfield game, and we were blown away because we were watching this female out there work, and she ran like Nicole was a high school and collegiate track runner, and she ran like a deer. We were just super impressed. And just with her personality, just to see her grow, and just, you know, last year was she became the first female to ever work a college football playoff game. So, you know, just to see that. Another friend of mine who was a high school teammate of mine, Phil Hicks, he's field judge in the Big Ten. He's been there for a long time. Galen Williams is another local guy. He's a side judge in the Big Ten. So these are the guys. And Malcolm Pennington, who's a legendary high school official here, also worked in the Mid-American Conference. That's basically our committee of officials, and Harold Betty, who's a replay official in the MAC. Those are the ones that we decided that we wanted to put something here in our own space here in Metro Detroit, and we've been doing it now. This will be our 10th year for the in-person clinic. We had a virtual one after the pandemic, but, you know, it's been growing. We sold out last year. We have over 100 participants that come. We keep it local. We don't really open it up for some of the folks that want to come from out of state because we want it to be something special for the folks here. But we've had, you know, some tremendous guest speakers. Sarah Thomas has come and spoke to the group. Ron Tolbert's been there. This year, our guest speaker is going to be NFL referee Alex Moore. Last year, it was Alex Kemp. So, you know, it's a way for those guys to stay connected, give back, and just help grow the game and improve it the best that we can.
4: Hey, Sean, last thing. Do you and the other officials have a competition on whose arms can get bigger or look more buff in the referee shirts? Because I'm telling you, every week, every game, I don't know who's got the bigger biceps.
1: it's tough competition out there, man. And then they're bringing in the guys. And everyone's, you know, into their fitness, man. So you're just trying to keep up. You know, as time goes, you become one of the older guys. And you're just trying not to get eaten up by the younger guys. So you try to stay in the gym and look as fit as possible because, you know, television adds a few pounds. But
4: tell me about it.
1: No, we all have a little bit of fun with it and, you know, appreciate it. But, no, thank you for having us. Thank you for allowing us to, you know, share our information and get the word out. We really appreciate it.
4: You're the best, Sean Smith. We're huge fans of yours. Keep it going, my friend. Keep it going. Again, the website, MDFOCLLC.com. Metro Detroit Football Officials Clinic. Look for that. Sean Smith, NFL ref. All right, we're coming right back. We're talking Final Four with Dave Beach now. 2027 NCAA Men's Final Four right here in Detroit. 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
0: My dad passed away unexpectedly. Of course, it was awful in every way, but we are very grateful that he had life insurance. 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
24: Fox News, I'm Tom Graham. President Trump says Iran is negotiating on fumes as he continues to seek a peace deal.
25: Well, I think we're doing very well. I think they're starting to give us the things that they have to give us. And if they do, that's great. And if they won't, then the man on my left is going to finish him off.
24: The president referring there to Secretary of War Pete Hegseth during a cabinet meeting today at the White House. Demonstrations continue to rage outside an ICE detention center in New Jersey. Fox's Alexis McAdams is in Newark.
26: Protesters say what they want is all of those migrants who are in the country illegally to be released. And they say released immediately because they think that the conditions inside are not good. But if you ask DHS Secretary Mark Wayne Mullen, he says it's not a Holiday Inn. They're feeding them, and that's just what it is.
24: Several high-profile Democrat politicians have joined in these latest protests, including Senator Andy Kim of New Jersey. 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
22: We have an accident blocking your two right lanes on the northbound Southfield Freeway at 7 Mile. You're slow from McNichols. Another wreck on 75 northbound after 7 Mile, causing stop-and-go traffic from Kniff Street. I-275 northbound near Eureka Road. We still have that construction project blocking your two left lanes. The northbound Southfield Freeway closed between Warren Avenue and Joy Road due to a police investigation. Traffic is stopped from Michigan Avenue. That also affects the northbound Southfield Freeway on-ramp from Ford Road. Now WJR weather first from the Weather Channel. Partly sunny with a high of 81 today. Some clouds for tonight. We'll drop down to 56. Lots of sun for Thursday with a high of 71. Right now it's partly sunny, 78 degrees. I'm Rich Luzensky, WJR traffic and weather first.
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4: Talking about the Mackinac Policy Conference and so much excitement up there in relation to a lot of events happening in our area, perhaps none bigger than the 2027 NCAA Men's Final Four at Ford Field. Big sports roundtable happen up there. Dave Beach now, our good friend, CEO of the Detroit Local Organizing Committee, just such a great asset to this region. Dave, thanks so much for the time. I know you're probably busy up there in Mackinac. How's it going?
15: No, it's all good. You know, thanks for taking the time to have me on today. It's going great. Like I said, we had a session this morning to promote Final Four, and we had a great panel, including Coach Izzo, Dusty May, Greg Kelser, and Jalen Rose, to really talk about their experience with Final Four and, you know, what it's going to mean for Detroit next year. So it was just another great opportunity to get the message out that Final Four is coming to Detroit. We all need to lean in as a community to be sure it's the best Final Four the NCAA has ever seen.
4: And did Coach Izzo or Coach May talk about what it would look like if both of those men were on the floor coaching in Detroit next year?
15: It was brought up once or twice, and certainly it would be an incredible opportunity for the city. I can't even imagine what that would look like, but it's certainly not out of the realm of possibility given where each of the programs are and how they're looking next season.
4: Dave, let me ask you about, you know, where you are in Mackinac right now. It's like 1,500 of the biggest business leaders and elected officials and everybody in between. How do they all up there take advantage and really lean into the Final Four to make this the best one that Detroit can put on and the best one that they can be put on anywhere else?
15: Yeah, well, one of the biggest, called a challenge that we have right now is paying for these big events, the funding that's required to put on a Final Four, to put on an NFL draft. You name the big event, it requires significant financial support. And, you know, there are about 30 states around the country who have a permanent mechanism in place that they provide state funding for those events. And it's no accident that, you know, Final Four, Super Bowls, you know, all run through Houston, Dallas, San Antonio, because Texas has the best model out there. And for us, we have no permanent mechanism in place. So one of the things we're doing up here is really pushing real hard with, you know, state legislator to get some funding pass that's a more permanent solution to, you know, what's required to continue to bring these events. If we want to host a Final Four once every 18 years like we have right now, that's great. But if we want to be serious and bring major events through Detroit on every 2 or 3 year basis, then, you know, we can't continue to pass the hat around to the usual suspects around town. And it's going to take something bigger than our corporate community to make that happen.
4: How is that message received?
15: I think it's been very well received. And, you know, you can only say it so much, but when you hear it from, you know, Tom Izzo in particular and Jalen Rose, I think that really sends a strong message. And, you know, I think it went well. And I think, you know, we certainly have caught the attention of many up here. You know, while we didn't have a 1,500 person audience, which is the group that's up here, we had, you know, some of the key leaders around the city and the state in the audience this morning. So, you know, it will help us to build some great momentum as we continue to talk and pursue, you know, the funding that we need.
4: You know, Dave, and we're talking to Dave Beach now, CEO of the Detroit Local Organizing Committee that brought the NCAA Final Four to Ford Field next year. We talk about common ground a lot in these common themes. How do we move the ball forward here, so to speak, in the state of Michigan? And this is something that I think would get bipartisan a bipartisan approach and just collaboration, working together to have some common good for the city of Detroit, the region, the state of Michigan, and all of that. Is that what you're seeing? Are you seeing a bipartisan effort to say, okay, let's work on this, let's get this done?
15: Yeah, like anything, there's, you know, a lot of horse trading going on, but certainly I think, you know, between the governor's budget and, you know, both sides submitting their budgets, I think, you know, it sounds like we will land something, you know, in the upcoming state budget. But, you know, that's a 1 year deal. You know, we need to have something more permanent, but I think we need to demonstrate the value that those dollars provide. When you think about, you know, if we have to raise $17 million for a Final Four, but we're bringing in over $400 million in economic impact, That's a pretty good investment, yeah, as far as I'm concerned.
4: Good ROI. Sign me up for that guy.
15: yeah. I would say. And so I think it's just delivering that message. And again, it's not all about economic, you know, impact. You know, having the eyes of the nation, you know, the visibility brought to our region and state, you know, you can't put a price tag on that. And so, and I think too, you know, the community impact it has, you know, the opportunities that our local residents will be able to participate in, like a Final Four weekend. Not everyone's going to have tickets to the game, but that's okay, because there are major concerts that go on all weekend long, a fan fest, and other, you know, community initiatives that will take place, you know, starting in the fall and running through next April.
4: Just the positive vibes it brings to an area as well. It's almost like, you know, you look forward to a vacation, you plan a vacation, you look forward to it, you have something to point to and something to look forward to. When you have a big event like this, it's just, okay, this is on the calendar, you have something to look forward to, you have something to work towards and point to. Hey, we got to get together for this. It's just a great common sort of interest that everybody can have together. It really brings a lot of camaraderie too.
15: Yeah, it does. And actually, Coach Izzo talked about the 2009 experience. I think we all remember what our city was going through during that time. And he says, you know, even matches that up the year that they won the national championship, that was the most impactful Final Four that he had ever attended, because it was in Detroit. We were going through a difficult time, and it was really, you know, an opportunity to give the city a shot in the arm and just kind of boost everyone's spirits for a period of time. And, you know, I remember it vividly, like it was just yesterday. And, you know, to have Michigan State there, I think really, you know, made it into a better Final Four than maybe it would have been, just given the economic climate at the time.
4: No doubt. I remember covering that game, being at Ford Field for that game, and I was so close to Michael Jordan, and I don't get starstruck by a lot of people, but I was like, oh my God, that's Michael Jordan.
15: and you know, and that's the beauty of the Final Four, because you know the coaches association, they hold their convention Final Four weekend as well, and you never know who you're going to run into walking down the street. You know, and I remember my very first Final Four. This dates me, but I walk into the coaches' headquarters hotel, and who's sitting in the lobby? John Wooden, just holding court with a bunch of his peers. And so it's those kinds of experiences that people remember and take with them, and that's what the Final Four provides.
4: That's great stuff. Well, we hope you get that funding. It would be great for the area. It would be great to get these big events every 2 or 3 years, and maybe even some Big Ten championship games moving forward. That would be something, too. All adds up.
15: That's right.
4: Dave, you're the best. Thanks for all the work you do, my friend.
15: Thank you. Appreciate you having me, as always.
4: You got it. The great Dave Beach now, everybody. CEO of the Detroit Local Organizing Committee, bringing the 2027 NCAA Men's Final Four to Ford Field. Another great one joining us next in studio today is Steve Courtney. He's next. 760 WJR.
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22: We still have that wreck blocking your right lane on I-75 northbound after 7 Mile. Another accident on the northbound Southfield Freeway at 7 Mile. That's causing stop-and-go traffic from McNichols We've got an accident reported on I-275 northbound after Ford Road and northbound Southfield Freeway closed between Warren Avenue and Joy Road due to a police investigation. You're stopped from Michigan Avenue. Please avoid that area if you can. Now WJR weather first from the Weather Channel. Partly sunny with a high of 81 today. Some clouds for tonight, a low of 56. Lots of sun for Thursday with a high of 71. Right now, partly sunny, 80 degrees. I'm Rich Luzinski, WJR Traffic and Weather First.
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7: Yeah.
4: Courtney, everybody. Yeah, baby. Yes.
7: Mr. Ryan,
4: I know you've got great
7: on?
4: News from somewhere. I don't know. Great
7: no,
4: news.
7: No, I don't. As a matter of fact. But thanks for asking.
4: All right. Very good.
7: Because
4: show's
7: gonna,
4: over, everybody.
7: We're going to start with the Tigers. And we're to that point now, Ryan, and I think we've had this conversation as this week has unfolded. It's just not that the Tigers are losing in bunches, but all of a sudden, it's how they're losing.
4: Pretty brutal.
7: Take last night, for example. Vaughn Grissom hit a grand slam. He drove in six runs. The Angels come back to beat the Tigers 10-6. Remember, the Tigers were up 6-4 going into the eighth, and they decided to give the ball to Will Vest, who, with the loss, falls to 1-4. There are so many issues with this Tigers team. You're up 6-4 in the eighth. You need a win. And the way it's going, you just can't get there. The Tigers now have lost 12 of their last 14. It is ugly. Now, if you're looking for a silver lining in what is an extremely dark cloud, the Tigers offense, have they found themselves? Their 8 hits snapped a franchise record 11-game streak with 7 or fewer, and the 6 runs ended a 13-game stretch with 4 or fewer runs. So let's hang our hat on that, shall we? Game 2 of the 3-game set, 6:40 tonight. Casey Mize on the bump for the Tigers. He's 2-3. Nice ERA, 2.47. He'll be opposed by the right-hander, Jose Soriano. He is having a career year as it stands right now. He is 6-3, ERA of 2.44. Yeah, the Tigers now exactly 10 games behind the Guardians.
4: The worst team in the American League. I mean, if you look at the standings and click league.
7: Yeah.
4: I mean, to see the Detroit Tigers on the bottom row is nutty.
7: Now, let me ask you this, and please be candid. If I told you that this was going to be the case on May 27th, hey, Ryan, I just want you to know, dude, that on May 27th, the Tigers will be the worst team in the American League. You'd have looked at me like I'm enjoying edibles.
4: Steve, if I had $1 million,
7: yeah,
4: I would bet $2 million that they won.
7: That would not be the case.
4: That would not be the case.
7: And this is where we are.
4: Everything I have, and I get credit to say I'm going to even double this.
7: See, now here's the thing, though, with Tiger Town. The thought still remains there's plenty of baseball to go. But listen, here's how it's going to work. You know, one minute you're saying, well, it's early June, still some ball left. Next thing you know, you're 10 out. It's the middle of July, And there's still some ball to go.
4: Right.
7: This is how it works. Now, the question now becomes, is this Tiger team, and they're going to be getting healthier. I get that. I understand that wholeheartedly. But still, when the MASH unit comes back, is this ball club capable of rattling off 10 straight?
4: Well, that's what you're looking at. And the answer right now would be no. And you know, you could talk about momentum and all this, guys getting healthy. I think they've blown something like six games after the eighth inning.
7: It truly is unreal.
4: And that alone is a bad metric. So are you going to get any help in that respect to not blow leads after the eighth inning? I don't think you are. I mean, who's coming to save this team?
7: Right.
4: Kenley Jansen.
7: He's already
4: blowing games for you.
7: I think he's blown four or five. You know, Will Vest, I've always been hot and cold on because so is he.
4: Yeah.
7: I mean, sometimes he's lights out, other times like last night. Now, if you're on this Tiger team and you see that ball that Grissom hit and you know it's gone, it's got to be
4: right off the bat
7: one of the more defeating feelings going on because this Tiger team never expected themselves to be in this situation.
4: If you think of the last two times the Tigers lost, two of the last three games, the manner in which they've lost those games is almost like the epitome of anything that you could describe for how bad this start was. Just watch the last three games.
7: Yeah.
4: And two of them were the epitome of the 2026 season.
7: Losing is the wound. The way they're losing is the salt in that wound.
4: Look at that.
7: And it's disgusting.
4: Oh, you're an author.
7: Joe Mazzulla, he ends up winning your NBA Coach of the Year. Led the Celtics to 56 wins. Number two seed in the East. Despite Jason Tatum missing most of the season with that torn Achilles. Did you know this about Joe Mazzulla? He's only 38 years old.
4: Man, I did not know that.
7: And he'll turn 38 on June 30th. The youngest to win the award since Phil Johnson. By the way, our very own J.B. Bickerstaff, he finished in second for the second consecutive year. Third time's a charm, J.B.
4: Yeah, there you go.
7: Stick to the fight.
4: I probably would have voted for J.B. Bickerstaff, but I can understand.
7: You're biased.
4: But I'm biased. I can understand when you have your Hall of Fame superstar not with you for 60 games and you still won 56. That's probably pretty good. This was very enjoyable.
7: Always a pleasure.
4: See you Friday. Pray for me tomorrow. Pray for me tomorrow. I am
7: You're
4: off
7: gonna
4: tomorrow.
7: You're going to do very well. You're going to be at Comerica Park with the youngins.
4: I'm going to be a chaperone for my kids' field trip. Marie Osborne will be here. Pray for me, ladies and gentlemen.
7: Oh, I will be,
4: second
7: sir.
4: Grade? Come on. Beth Ann Long, Danielle Mason, Rich Luzinski. I want to thank you for making us part of your day. The best audience in radio. Don't go anywhere. 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
1: This is Jared Halpern at the White House. Earlier, the White House dismissing Iranian reports about framework details as complete fabrication. One of the people injured has died after yesterday's tank implosion at a Washington State paper mill. That brings confirmed deaths to two, but nine workers are missing and presumed dead.
2: The tank at Nippon Dynawave Packaging in Longview, Washington, when it ruptured, was filled with 900,000 gallons of a mixture known as white liquor, a key component in the papermaking process.
1: Fox's Gernal Scott, the cause of the implosion remains under investigation. Matthew Perry's personal assistant just sentenced to more than 3 years in prison in connection with the overdose death of the Friends star. 60-year-old Kenneth Imawasa, the last of five people who made plea deals in the case. Imawasa was a live-in assistant who helped Perry get more ketamine than his doctor would prescribe for depression, injected him with the dose that killed him, and found him dead. His lawyer telling the judge all he did was accommodate Mr. Perry. The judge, though, called him reckless and said he could have said no. A record day on Wall Street, the Dow up 182 at the bell. 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
4: We have an accident blocking your right shoulder on the northbound Southfield Freeway at 7 Mile. You're slow from McNichols. Construction on I-275 northbound near Eureka Road. That's blocking your two left lanes. We also have some closures due to the setup of the Grand Prix, Jefferson Avenue westbound between Randolph and the Lodge southbound between Jefferson and Griswold, and Michigan Avenue in both directions between Griswold and Woodward. Now WJR weather first from the Weather Channel. Some clouds for tonight, a low of 56, lots of sun for Thursday with a high of 71, a mix of sun and clouds for the remainder of the afternoon. Right now it's sunny and 83 degrees. I'm Rich Luzinski, WJR traffic and weather first.
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5: I'm Ann Thomas. Congratulations to the 2026 Women Who Lead class. Christine Keenel, Haven of Oakland County president and CEO, says domestic violence is a big problem in many communities.
6: There's 100,000 calls for service in one city. Two-thirds of that is domestic violence related, if you can believe that or not.
5: Special thanks to University of Michigan Health, Von Voigtlander Women's Hospital, for supporting Women Who Lead.
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1: I'm Ann Thomas. 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
11: From the heart of the Motor City, it's the Mitch Albom Show with Mitch Albom and Ken Brown. 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
8: All right, we welcome you to the program here on 760 WJR. It's a Wednesday, you ride home. If you thought it was Tuesday, you're not alone. Made that mistake several times today. I can't handle the three-day weekend thing. I mean, I can handle it. Trust me, I'm happy to have it, but it messes me up. My body clock is all off. I'm not ready for this to be the... middle of the week already, and
12: well, you were on the end of the week last week. You said when it was Friday, it was Wednesday, so you've been off for a whole week now. Since you got back in,
8: I think
12: in
8: it's
12: the country,
8: ingesting all that food on my.
12: Well, it's in the country. You've been flying, and
8: I think it's all that sugar.
13: How are you handling daylight saving? Are you okay with it?
8: Yeah, so far I'm all right with that.
14: Yeah, this on top of the hour we lost. This is a nightmare.
8: Yeah. Mitch Albom here, Kenny Brown alongside as per usual. Kevin O'Neill is sitting here with
15: us.
8: Hello. Rosie joining us from
15: Mitch.
8: Philadelphia. Great Steve Courtney is across the table here.
14: Always a pleasure, Mitchell.
8: And on the other side of the glass, Dan and CD and Claude.
12: Claude.
8: Giving us some international pixie dust flavor. In today's program, we do or don't have some kind of deal with Iran. What else is new? And by the way, if you want a job that has whatever is the opposite of job security, in other words, if you can be assured that you're going to be moving quickly.
15: Job insecurity.
8: Become a college president.
12: Yes.
8: Because apparently nobody can stay a college president. Michigan State has now lost its president.
15: Yep. They can't.
8: He's
15: find
8: moving
15: him?
8: On up to Clemson, where he's definitely bound to have a better football team.
12: Yes,
8: but not as good a basketball team. Is it just me, or between Michigan State and Michigan, nobody can hold on to a president?
15: No.
8: What is the problem?
15: It's like the sports portal, Mitch.
8: Do you now look up CD or somebody over there? Look up the average salary of a Big Ten university president. Okay, I'm guessing that it's in the $500,000 a year range or more, right?
15: $500,000?
8: Yeah. Maybe more.
16: $969,000.
8: $969,000, so close to $1 million. That, and that includes Purdue. Okay. So if you can make nearly $1 million being a university president, why can nobody stick at this job? I'd be pretty happy to stick out a job that made $1 million a year.
13: Sure.
8: And you're the boss of everything.
14: Yeah. Well, the board at Michigan State, Mitch, remember, just voted
8: right
14: to
8: there.
14: Double.
8: Just stop right there. Your first half of the sentence is all you need to know.
14: I know that.
8: The board at Michigan State.
14: Yes.
8: Okay. How many times?
14: Yes.
8: You're not supposed to know about, like, boards of trustees at State. They're supposed to be anonymous. I, like, know everybody. Everybody at on Michigan State, they've all made news at some point or another. Michigan's guys have made news at some point or another, political, or they've gotten fired, or they've been. What has happened to this whole thing? When I went to college, the university president was the same one who was there for like 100 years.
15: For a decade.
8: That's right. And when, you know, he croaked off or stepped aside or whatever, they put in another one. He stayed for a long time. This is like, remember when there was a period of time with the popes when one pope died and they put in another one and he was gone like in 6 weeks or whatever and they put another one. Saturday Night Live actually did a thing where they said we'll be electing a new pope. Oh, we just did this story. What are we doing? You know, on their news thing.
14: But they
8: that's
14: voted,
8: how I feel like
14: they voted to double his salary to $2 million. Now remember, before President Guskowitz got to East Lansing, he wrote a letter saying that he would take the job as long as the board, there you go again, gave him the ability to do what he needed to do. So they signed off on it. He's here. Well, 2 years later, as he's leaving, he does mention that the infighting of the board was one of the reasons he accepted the job at Clemson. So this is just an ugly process that repeats itself.
8: Yeah, and Michigan had one president who took the money and ran, and then got tossed, right? Then down in Florida, and then another president.
13: Oh, no!
8: Yeah.
13: Oh, no!
15: On the way down, on I-75.
8: Then another president who tragically had a health problem has to step aside. You can't hold on to anybody in these jobs.
15: Mitch, can I tell you what the Clemson University president gets paid now?
8: I mean, this one that used to be the Michigan State one?
15: $1.216 million.
8: So he's not even making as much.
15: No.
8: He was going to make $2 million here.
14: He was going to make more here.
8: That's how much he hated the infighting at these board of trustees. What is going on?
14: And this
15: goes
14: back a five-year deal.
15: 5-year contract.
13: Yeah. Mm-hmm. But you're right. The only time we ever heard of the board of trustees, every once in a while you go to the polls to vote and there's all these names. You have no idea who they are.
8: Right.
14: But you know what, Kevin?
8: Right.
14: Therein lies what many people consider to be the problem, that you are elected to these posts as opposed to being appointed. And chances are better than not, if you are appointed, maybe the chances are better that you actually give a damn about the university as opposed to getting in there via politics.
8: Yeah.
14: And therein lies the whole issue.
8: Well, somebody's going to have to change the rules, because here's Michigan's lineup. So Santa Ono did it for 3 years, 22 to 25. Mary Sue Coleman was there for like a blink, remember? She came back after there was a problem with Mark Schlissel, who left in controversy. He was there 2014 to 22, so just 8 years. Mary Sue Coleman had been there before that for about 12 years. Before that was an interim guy, R. Joseph White. And then before that was Lee Bollinger. He was there for 5 years.
12: For that Gardner White, he was also furniture.
8: And Jim Duderstadt was there for 8 years. I mean, nobody stays on these gigs very long.
13: No.
14: And East Lansing, Mitch, it'll be, they're looking for their sixth in 8 years.
8: Six presidents in 8 years.
12: Yeah, but if you heard the president, I'm going to play this cut. It seems like he's saying, I left because of the board. This was him on his little speech he did today.
1: Yes, I know that meeting was a two-part meeting, and I think you saw some of what came from it around disagreements around code of ethics and what the role of the board should be with respect to relitigating some of the issues of the past. And I, set that all aside and continued to have conversations with Clemson. It's a place that my wife and I have come to really appreciate what's happening there, and it was more about an opportunity to go to another great institution that I think will benefit from the type of leadership that I can bring.
12: So basically, saying,
8: in other words, I want to go where there's less trouble.
12: These guys will be arguing with me
8: and more
12: every day.
8: Football.
12: They argue with me every day. Let me out of here.
14: Really tragic.
12: Yeah.
14: Obviously.
8: Yeah, something seriously wrong with that.
13: And you're giving up the best parking space on campus, too.
8: That's right. Well, you can't expect the kids to have much continuity in, you know, their thought process about the school when every other year you're changing presidents and thereby philosophies and who's, and then the staff and all the rest of it. And I know, like, at Michigan, you know, the president of the school oversees the hospital. You know, so that the Michigan hospital is under the purview of the president. So imagine, you know, they've already had a lot of issues that they just settled, thank goodness, with the Blue Cross Blue Shield thing. They just announced that.
13: Mm-hmm.
8: But can you imagine a hospital that doesn't know exactly how it's going to be operating because there's new presidents coming in all the time? So this is not a small, this is not a ceremonious position. This sets the policy for the school, the hiring policies, the in many cases, the political overtone to the school, which has become a huge part of how people decide to go to schools. And if you keep changing it every couple of years, people are going to bail on it. Students are going to bail on it because I don't want to go there. There's no stability there.
14: The whole Santa Ono thing, Mitch, remember, President Michigan, which is, you know,
8: pretty big.
14: Doing what you do, that's pretty large.
8: Good gig.
14: So he goes to Florida. Turns out, their board decided they didn't want him.
8: Yeah. And he finally found some other gig, but
13: he's driving through Georgia, and they say, turn around.
8: Yeah. Meanwhile, as we talk about the Middle East, here's Marco Rubio on the latest status of whether we're going to have an end to the war through an agreement.
16: I think there's strong alignment and agreement on what a preliminary draft should look like. I think, like anything with something like this, it's going to take a couple days to settle on, even down to the disagreements over a word, sentence. So we'll have to work through that. If there's going to be a deal, we're going to have to work through that. But this is, it's either going to be a good deal or there isn't going to be one.
8: Thanks. Feel much better about things. President Trump today, I think it was today, was sitting and he was talking, and Pete Hegseth was nearby him. And they said, well, we'll either have an agreement or the guy to my left will finish him. It's not okay. It's like the mafia.
14: It is.
8: It's like, or we'll just meet him in the restaurant and there'll be a gun in the toilet and we'll just take care of him. Or we'll have an agreement and all will be happy in the valley.
13: Make him an offer they can't refuse.
8: It's really quite crazy. How
14: to say
8: what's
14: the least.
8: Hanging in the balance here, and no one seems to know exactly what's going to happen. Meanwhile, Bernie Smilovich was on the show yesterday. He talked about going to see Bruce Springsteen in Pittsburgh because I guess he's not performing in Detroit on this leg of the tour. So this Bruce Springsteen tour, he basically went out apparently as a political statement, and the whole tour, the whole concert is songs that he can kind of relate to the current troubled era as he sees it, and then he uses it as a platform to kind of rip the country and the president, current state of the country.
17: The richest men in America have abandoned the world's poorest children to death and disease through the dismantling of USAID.
8: Okay, now I would take that a little more seriously from a guy if he didn't charge $500 a ticket to go see him. Okay. The richest man in America. He's one of them.
13: And if he weren't reading it off a teleprompter.
8: Yeah, and saying the same thing every night. And
15: he sold
8: his
15: catalog for $500 million.
8: I venture to guess that I've had a lot more contact with USAID than Bruce Springsteen has. Because USAID operated all kinds of NGOs in Haiti. And did they do some good? Yes. Did they blow through money like it was being printed in the back room? 100%. So before you're starving the children of the world by eliminating USAID, do some research. You know, go actually spend some time in some of these countries. But when you are charging $500 or on the market, you know, the double market, which he's not responsible for, but still, You pay $1,000 to go see Bruce Springsteen. You don't lose, you lose a lot of credibility talking about what the rich people are doing to the poor people of the world. Give away all your money. Yeah. Mm-hmm. Yes, perform for free.
12: Perform for free.
8: Right. The first 20,000 people who show up.
13: There you go.
8: Okay. Yeah. We open a water ice place. All the profits go to charity. Okay. So I can say we've got a business and the purpose of its business is to make money for charity, period. No one else makes a profit. When he does the same thing, great. Then you could talk about how the rich people are exploiting the poor people when you're charging $500 a seat. Wow. Come on.
14: $500 a seat to go in and watch a guy share his thoughts politically. Yeah. That's crazy.
8: Yawn. Well, he does sing.
13: Yawn.
14: Yeah.
8: He does sing. But that is
14: about
8: that's
14: politics.
8: What Bernie paid close to that for face value tickets.
13: Mm. Mm. No thanks.
12: That's why Bernie's not here today.
8: And I'm glad to see along those lines that FIFA is being subpoenaed by, I guess it's New York or New Jersey, as to their ticket things. I can tell you, we tried to buy tickets for, I wanted to get our kids to go see Haiti play in the World Cup. I mean, it doesn't happen very often.
14: Right.
8: And so we entered the lottery system, and I entered it, and every kid entered it, and that the lottery system was supposed to be you can get tickets at face value. Even though the face value was like $200-$300 a ticket, it was still better than what they were charging for the tickets were over $1,000 per ticket. So I said, all right, we'll all enter and let's see what happens. And I think eight of our kids and me, we entered and we get this notification after a couple months. You won. You won the lottery. You entered by country. And I guess there weren't that many people wanting to get Haiti tickets. You know, that's not a hot ticket. So we said, well, great. And it said, you know, we'll let you know what game you're going to, you know, and he said, all right, it's one of three games. They have three, you know, round one matches. They're not good and they're going to lose,
14: but still watching would be special.
8: Oh,
14: for
8: our kids, it would be the biggest thing of their lives and never see anything like it. Well, we wait and we wait and we wait and we've waited 2 months constantly trying to say, what's going on? Like, what game would we have? We got a plan. Are we going to Philadelphia? Are we going to Atlanta? Are we going to Boston? It's the three different places. Wait. Finally, I got so frustrated with not getting an answer. I used some connections I have with journalistic sports thing and got a hold of somebody in their PR department who looked it up and went in and finally and came back. He said, well, actually, the tickets that you have are for the second round, the knockout round. And he said, Haiti's not going to the knockout round. They define knockout. they have knockout on their forehead.
14: What the hell?
8: They're not, the most they're going to play is those first three games. That's going to be it.
14: They're not bringing a change of clothes.
8: Okay, not that bad. But so basically they gave us reservations for a game that's never going to happen. And it's charged my credit card.
14: Really?
8: Oh. So now I've got to get the money back if they don't. Well, meanwhile, they get to hold on to your money.
13: Sure.
8: And that's thousands of dollars, just for, in my case, a couple $1,000 for all those tickets. Yeah. And they get to imagine how many there are like me that they're just holding their money for a couple months. And even if they return it, the interest that they made off of that money, it's criminal. And so I'm glad that then apparently they've been doing things like this all along. They told the people in New York and New Jersey that they sold them certain kinds of seats that were premier. And then when they found out what the seats were, that they weren't anything like it. And the prices of these tickets are through the roof. And FIFA's going, well, we are in the entertainment capital of the world, so we need to price our tickets accordingly. They are literally pricing every game differently based on the popularity of the game. That's wrong.
12: Right. No, that's not
8: right. A ticket is a ticket for a game, and if Brazil happens to be playing, okay, or if wherever Ronaldo is playing, you can't charge more because they have a good player. That's literally what it is. But if you go on like those three Haiti games, one of Haiti's games is against Brazil. If you go to try to buy tickets for the Haiti Scotland game, it's one kind of tier of hundreds of dollars. If you go to Brazil, the cheapest ticket's like $2,000. Mm. You can't charge more money
14: because
8: it's a good team. They're awful. Look, FIFA's awful, awful, awful. They're like the International Olympic Committee. They're made up of just people for whom corruption is built into the system. And I've known it. Everybody in Europe knows it for years. FIFA's top people, Olympic Committee's top people, not to be trusted. There's all kinds of backdoor deals going on and buying people and gifts and preferential treatment and all the rest of it. Yeah. And it kind of broke our kids' hearts because they thought they were going to get to see Haiti play in the World Cup.
15: By the way, Mitch, you can use those tickets to go see Springsteen. I don't know if you know that.
12: You know, there's no good group name that starts with international except one. International House of Pancakes. It's the only, only group that's a good international.
8: Very All right, true. Coming up on the program, we'll talk more about what's going on in the Middle East. A report that half of Americans say fun has disappeared in their lives.
9: Yeah.
8: Are you one of those Americans? And if you have ever had anxiety in your life, or you've ever had some weird pains that the doctors have said, we don't know where this is coming from, and it turns out to be anxiety, you're going to want to hear our next guest who's coming in, who's written a fascinating book about this and the connection between worry and physical pain. You would be astounded at how much of a connection there really is. Howard Schubiner is going to join us to talk about that. All coming up here on 760 WJR. Well, if I-

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1: Watch out for a wreck on the northbound Southfield Freeway at 7 Mile. You're slow from McNichols. Southfield Freeway northbound closed between Ford Road and Joy Road due to police activity. We've got an investigation going on there. Traffic is backed up to Michigan Avenue. Drivers are being forced to exit at Ford Road. Jefferson westbound closed between Randolph and the Lodge due to the Grand Prix setup. That also closes the Lodge southbound between Jefferson and Griswold. And Michigan Avenue also closed between Griswold and Woodward. Now WJR weather first. From the Weather Channel, some clouds for tonight, a low of 56, lots of sun for Thursday with a high of 71, a mix of sun and clouds for the remainder of the afternoon. Right now it's partly cloudy and 83 degrees. I'm Rich Luzinski, WJR Traffic and Weather First.
2: I'm Ann Thomas. Congratulations to the 2026 Women Who Lead class. Christine Keenel, Haven of Oakland County president and CEO, says domestic violence is a big problem in many communities.
3: There's 100,000 calls for service in one city. Two-thirds of that is domestic violence related, if you can believe that or not.
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10: Fox News, I'm John Saucier. President Trump at the cabinet meeting of the White House today answering a reporter's question about whether the United States would accept a short-term deal to allow Iran and Oman to control the Strait of Hormuz. The president insisting they're negotiating to make sure the strait is open for all countries to use.
11: We're going to watch over it. We'll watch over it. But nobody's going to control it. That's part of the negotiation that we have. They would like to control it. Nobody's going to control it. It's international waters, and Oman will behave just like everybody else, and we'll have to blow them up. They understand that. They'll be fine.
10: Treasury Secretary Scott Bessent saying oil prices should return to normal once the conflict comes to an end.
12: In terms of prices, I believe the prices are transitory. Oil will be lower than pre-conflict levels when this ends. Natural gas is already down.
10: The United States conducting a series of strikes in southern Iran against boats trying to plant mines in the Strait of Hormuz earlier this week. 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
13: Watch out for a wreck on the northbound Southfield Freeway at 7 Mile. You're slow from McNichols. Southfield Freeway northbound, closed between Ford and Joy Road. Due to police investigation, traffic is backed up to Michigan Avenue. Drivers are being forced to exit at Ford Road. Jefferson westbound, closed between Randolph and the Lodge. That's due to the Grand Prix setup. That also closes the Lodge southbound between Jefferson and Griswold. And Michigan Avenue, also closed between Griswold and Woodward. We still have that road work blocking your two left lanes on I-275 northbound near Eureka Road. You're slow from Sibley. Now WJR weather first from the Weather Channel. Some clouds for tonight, a low of 56. Lots of sun for Thursday. We'll get up to 71. A mix of sun and clouds for the remainder of the afternoon. Right now it's partly cloudy and 83 degrees. I'm Rich Luzenski, WJR Traffic and Weather First.
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9: All right, back here on the program. First of all, I want to say hi to Chris Moravec, who is joining us because she bid on sitting in on the show at our Radiothon, and apparently nobody else bid. So her first bid for $3 got her in. No?
10: No.
9: Okay. Chris, nice to have you. You've been here before.
10: Yes.
9: Nice to have you back. Thank you for supporting Needy Detroiters here, and we'll try to make this show entertaining. Now, we'll get a chance to talk to you more. I want to say hello to our guest who has come in the studio here. Howard Schubner is a internist and pediatrician. He attained the rank of full professor at Wayne State University School of Medicine back in 1999. He is an internist, the director of the Mind-Body Medicine Center at Ascension Providence Hospital in Southfield. For our purposes, he has written a book, which I have read. It is fascinating. It's called Unlearn Your Pain. And what Howard has basically spent the last decade studying is the connection between things like migraines, headaches, back pain, fibromyalgia, irritable bowel syndrome, chronic fatigue, and many other things that we all end up racing off to the doctor and saying, what medicine can I take? What medicine can I take? And in point of fact, many of the cases of these things tie back to our brain and the way that we think and our anxiety. Howard, thank you for coming in.
11: Thanks. I'm thrilled to be here, Mitch.
9: We're happy to have you. This book just came out. You and I have known each other on a professional basis. Tell everybody how you went from what we would call like the kind of standard doctor world into thinking that there might be another way of looking at things.
11: Yeah, I'd been a doctor for 18 years, and I didn't learn this kind of stuff in medical school or residency training. Most doctors are really kind of unaware of it, and I fell into it by reading a book by a doctor who's now passed away, Dr. John Sarno, New York City, and he had this idea that the brain can actually cause pain, real pain, not in your head, not fake, not imaginary, and that it's kind of common. And I was kind of, I was intrigued, like, is this true? I was a skeptic. But I looked into it, and I've spent the last 23 years working in this area, and it turns out it affects a lot of people.
9: And you found it to be maybe more true than you thought.
11: Exactly.
9: And why is it that conventional medicine doesn't jump on this the way that you did?
11: Yeah, I mean, if this was a pill, the results we're having, and we've published randomized controlled trials showing that this work is actually quite effective for a lot of people. And if this was a pill, yeah, it would be advertised. It would be on your television. It would be on your radio station.
9: Yeah.
11: But there's a stigma against the mind and the body. People think, oh, it's psychological, it's not real. But, you know, I've had, you know, I was in my 30s and 40s. I had neck pain on and off for years. And my MRIs showed that there was bulging discs and degenerative discs. And they told me I was getting old and I'd be in pain the rest of my life. But they didn't tell me three things. Number one, they didn't tell me that the majority of adults have these same MRI findings without pain. They didn't tell me that. And that's true. They didn't tell me that the brain can generate real pain, and they didn't ask me about what was going on in my life at the time.
9: Yeah, and that's exactly what you do with your patients. And, you know, that expression, well, it's all in your head, that has come to be pejorative. We think of that as negative. But when you understand that, no, what when you say that phrase, it's all in your head, it doesn't mean you're making it up. It means that other things that may be going on in your head may be manifesting themselves in physical pain in your body. Can you give us an example or two of patients that you've seen over the years who had what all of us would take as a sort of typical, oh yeah, I've had that pain. I went to the doctor, I took a pill, or I had an operation, or I had surgery, or whatever it was, and how you ended up finding out that it wasn't that, that it was actually because of some issues that
11: Bring. Yeah, just to say up front that good and powerful neuroscience research shows that the brain is actually generating pain. When you touch a hot stove, it's not your finger causing pain. This is mind-blowing, but it's true. And when someone has an emotional injury, it activates the same parts of the brain as does a physical injury. So emotional pain can cause real physical pain. So to your point, there's a woman I saw with headaches for 17 years. She had been to the three top headache clinics in the country. They give her medications, injections, everything. 17 years of headache pain. And so what could I do that's going to be any different? Well, I could talk to her and listen to her and hear her story. And in brief, her story was when she was a kid, things were fine, except her dad was unpredictable. He'd come home at times to be fine, but other days he'd be in a rage, angry, yelling, screaming, shaking. And that was her childhood. She grew up, she was fine. In her 30s, she got headaches one day, and it lasted 17 years. So I asked a simple question, Mitch. What was going on in your life when you got the headaches? And she said, well, my husband was fine. My kids were fine. I had a new boss. What was your boss like? Unpredictable, just like her father. He would be fine most of the time, and then he'd go into these ragings, belittle people, demean them, debase them. And it turned out her brain turned on a danger signal in the form of headache. And when she understood that and realized that and processed the emotions and changed how she looked at her pain as being neural circuit generated as opposed to some disease in her head. Within 2 or 3 months, she was fine. Her headaches were gone.
12: Wow.
11: After 17 years. So when you hear these amazing stories, the skeptic kind of falls away.
9: Right. And the skeptic and the doctor and the skeptic and the patient. The book is called Unlearn Your Pain. Howard Schubner is the author of it. He's here in Michigan. The book just came out and you can get it on, it's number one on Amazon in this category of books. Are there typical types of pain that are more frequently associated with this when you hear somebody say something? What are they?
11: Yeah. When you have pain, you want to go to the doctor. You want to rule out a significant structural cause. We all know that. That's important. But frequently what happens is the doctor may say, I can't find anything. There's nothing wrong that we can find on tests. Or the tests that we've found, such as I mentioned with the MRIs of necks and backs, are also seen in normal, healthy people.
9: Right.
11: Or you have a disorder that is likely to be what we would call neuroplastic or brain-generated, such as tension headaches, migraine headaches. You mentioned earlier fibromyalgia, irritable bowel. Most people with chronic pelvic pain and most people with chronic back and neck pain. We did a study. And if you go to the doctor with neck and back pain, they're going to get an MRI and...
9: end up under a surgeon's knife.
11: 80 to 90% are going to be abnormal because of normal aging. Getting gray hair is normal, but it doesn't hurt.
9: Right.
11: And so, but if you take a deeper view and you don't just jump to the conclusion that those MRI findings are the actual cause of the pain, and you take a deeper view and you look at the pain carefully and you look how it shifts or moves or turns on and off, or is triggered by innocuous stimuli. There's a whole chapter in the book on how to assess this. We found in one study of 222 people that 88% of them had neuroplastic pain. And that is so at odds with what you're going to get from a normal doctor's office. So this is a revolution, a quiet revolution brewing in pain management.
9: And I can imagine, and I'm not asking you to speak ill of other people in your profession, but I can imagine that there are a lot of doctors out there who do not want this to become commonplace because it would affect their business. It's very good for orthopedic surgeons to show you an MRI. And as you have a table here that I'm looking at, that of people who are, let's pick 60-year-olds, okay? I'm not even going to 70s and 80-year-olds. 60-year-olds, 88% of 60-year-olds on an MRI will show disc degeneration. 88%. That's 9 out of every 10 people.
11: Right. People without pain, Mitch,
9: and these
11: right?
9: are people without pain.
11: Yeah, exactly.
9: But if you go in and you get an MRI, it's, oh, my God, you've got disc degeneration. We've right. got to send you to the pain doc. We've got to send you to an orthopedic surgeon. You've got to go in and get the disc removed. Whatever. And that's big business. Let's face it, it's big business.
11: And bulging discs, too. Right?
9: Bulging discs are right up there at 70% of 60-year-olds have bulging discs.
11: Right.
9: So I can imagine you run into some resistance from doctors who are like, hey, you know, knock it off, Schubner. I mean, you know, you're affecting our business.
11: Well, I don't speak, you know, it's not that people are ill-intentioned in my view. It's what they've learned and what they've done and what they do and what they know. You know, to a man with a hammer, everything looks like a nail.
9: Right.
11: And so we try to be ultra careful in diagnosing people with this condition. You know, we don't want to miss structural problems. We don't want to miss diseases that need biomedical treatment. And biomedical treatment has made great advances in cancer treatment, heart disease treatment, stroke treatment in the last 20 years.
9: Right.
11: But the disorders that I write about, chronic pain, chronic fatigue, anxiety, and depression are increasing in the last 20 years.
9: Yeah.
11: They're affecting young people in their teens, 20s, 30s, and 40s. They're affecting people who have oftentimes multiple of these conditions, not just one. And medical treatment is typically ineffective for these disorders. So we're really and they're so common. We're talking about millions of people.
9: Well, we're going to do a segment later in the show about a report that shows that half of Americans now say fun has disappeared from their lives. Half of Americans.
11: Wow.
9: So half of Americans say they have no fun in their lives. You can imagine what percentage of them are going to be depressed, anxious.
12: That's
9: whatever.
12: A bummer.
9: As we're talking to Dr. Howard Schubner, his book again, Unlearn Your Pain, just came out. When someone is, or when you believe that someone is suffering this way from neuroplasticity, and it's not that they have a stomach tumor, that's causing their stomach pain, and it's not that they have a brain tumor that's causing their brain pain. All of which, by the way, I have suspected in my own life at some point or another.
11: We all have.
9: And found out that I didn't have them. What is the formula that you use to try to get it under control? It's one thing to say, no, it's not that, it's your worry, but then how do you change things?
11: Yeah. Yeah, so it's kind of a five-step program that we use. The first step is making the right diagnosis, making sure that it's clear that it is neuroplastic, not structural. And the second part is understanding the power of the brain to do this. It's real. It's not in your head. There's no stigma. There's no blame. And then the third step is what we call pain reprocessing therapy, which is a way of beginning to change your view of it, to step away from it, to separate from it, to view it as brain-generated phenomena and sensations that aren't dangerous, and begin to expand your life, because chronic pain and these other symptoms tend to shrink people's life, and they do less and less. Mm-hmm. The fourth step is not always necessary, but sometimes people need to address emotional issues, trauma in their lives, things that have been extremely stressful that they're carrying with them. And then the last thing, sometimes you need to change your life. Sometimes you need a change in setting boundaries with people or being more authentic. There was a woman that I saw recently, and she had this lower abdominal pain. And she had an MRI showing endometriosis. Well, endometriosis can need surgery, right? But she also looked it up, and she realized that a lot of women do have endometriosis who don't have pain. So how was she to know?
9: Right.
11: Well, she went to a therapist, and they realized that she tended not to ever be her authentic self, ever to speak up and say what she really wanted or needed in her life. She always said yes. And she, a week later, she went to lunch with a friend, and after lunch, her pain skyrocketed. And she's like, what did I eat? And she realized that her friend had asked her to do something. And she said yes, because she always says yes.
9: Wow.
11: But
9: she
11: realized
9: she didn't want to do.
11: in her heart of hearts, she wanted to say no, but she couldn't do that. Uh-huh. And so with fear and trepidation, she called her friend and she said, no, I can't do that. And she felt a little bit of pride and a little bit of exhilaration. And her pain disappeared on the spot.
9: Wow.
11: And then she knew, okay, this is neuroplastic pain.
9: Yeah.
11: And that made all the difference for her.
9: This is, folks, as much as you know me or trust me, if you do and listen to this program, this is not quackery. This is not, oh, it's, you know, touchy-feely stuff. There is just mountains of research behind this. And the, shall we say, the industry of medicine does not want you to know a lot about this because, as I say, you're cutting into their money. You know, it's much easier to just stick somebody on a antidepressant than it is to try to get to the core of what's causing their problem. Much easier to do surgery on their back than it is to say, well, maybe this isn't really tied to that disc that showed up on the MRI. But before you race off to some of those things, read this book. I've read it. I read it in draft form, and there were so many things that I said, oh my God, I had that, and I did that, and I felt that, and I went that, and it made me wonder, and I've had a lot of those tests done, and they've all come back negative. I'm like, well, then, and they end up saying to me, maybe you should go see Howard Schubert. So Unlearn Your Pain is the name of the book. It just came out. Howard is here in Michigan. Do you still see patients?
11: I see people virtually on a, you know, on a limited basis. Okay. I've got a bunch of colleagues here who also see patients to do this work.
9: And the name of your, the Mind Body Medicine Center at Providence Hospital in Southfield, if people wanted to find out more about you?
11: Not anymore.
9: Okay.
11: That's a long story.
9: Okay. Well, if they wanted to
11: we
9: find out more about you now, where would they do so?
11: I did. That's a long story. But my website is unlearnyourpain.com.
9: Unlearnyourpain.com. Oh. Howard Schubner, thank you for coming in.
11: Mitch, you're a light in the world. Thank you, man.
9: 760 WJR.

0: we take a sideways look at our nation's politics. So to the White House we go right now. We're standing by live as the President of the United States, Donald Trump. Hello, sir.
1: Hello, Mitchell. Don't you just love these four-day weeks? Sure, it's less time to manipulate the stock market, but I think we all deserve only four working days.
0: I could definitely get used to it.
1: And if you've been paying attention, things have slowly gotten better after the Democrats tanked the economy a few years ago. Now everyone can afford Dr. Pepper. Before my second term, all Americans could afford was physician's assistant Pepper.
0: Okay.
1: Healthcare joke.
0: Very funny. Speaking of healthcare, sir, you recently visited Walter Reed Medical Center for your annual physical. How'd that go?
1: My checkups went perfectly. So if I say it went perfectly, it went perfectly. It's not like I'm one to embellish.
0: Yeah, no, not you.
1: My perfect health is a lot like my perfect phone calls. Mitchell, the doctor gave me two thumbs up, and I didn't even flinch. In fact, the nurses called me hot and sexy. Well, their exact words were, I looked like a Costco rotisserie chicken, but yes, hot and sexy.
0: Okay.
1: Yep, everything looked great on me. Nothing wrong, just a checkup, unlike Biden, who has all his check engine warning lights going on. Okay.
0: So you're not giving us any more details other than it went perfectly.
1: Mitchell, the doctors who treated me, for all the bruising on my hands that I cover up with makeup, they said, sir, the weird discoloring you don't have is so powerful and amazing.
0: Okay. If we could get serious for a second, how are you doing after the shooting event near the White House this past weekend?
1: I'm doing just fine. Many people are saying I handled being adjacent to danger incredibly well. The doctors said I was unbelievably unharmed. Maybe the most unharmed anyone's ever been.
0: Does this make your case for a secure ballroom even stronger?
1: Yes, it does. Strong walls, bulletproof drapes, everything's safe. Everybody's dancing. Even the Marines are saying this. The Marines.
0: Okay. Well, this latest shooting marks the fourth attempt on your life, sir.
1: Wow, fourth time. Just one more and I qualify for an automatic third term.
0: No, you don't.
1: Yes, it's in the Constitution. Look at it.
0: No, it's not.
1: Well, at any rate, just keep me in your prayers.
0: Okay.
1: Because God is watching over me, Mitchell.
0: Mm-hmm.
1: And he would want you to pray for me.
0: Okay.
1: And God also wants you to sign up for Trump Mobile. If you don't buy one of my gold cell phones, evil wins.
0: Okay.
1: And we can't have that. God bless America.
0: Okay. Moving on, sir. The White House is a busy place today. Lots of cranes in the air, not only construction in the ballroom, but the assembly of the rather large setup for the big UFC fight that you're hosting on the 4th of July at the White House.
1: Yes, it's classy, very classy. At the White House, we'll have freedom, we will have fighters, and we will have the best concussions. Everybody say it's going to be a beautiful fighting ring, an incredible ring. People are saying it looks like Cedar Point. I said, that's okay, because under the wacky liberals, the whole country became a roller coaster anyway.
0: Okay. All right.
1: I will tell you, Mitchell, nobody builds presidential fight parks better than me, believe me.
0: I believe that that's true. The next topic, a new poll asking if you had the mental sharpness to continue serving as president had 59% of respondents saying no. Any comment?
1: Mental sharpness? This poll is so wrong. I'm sharper than ever. Just this morning, I remembered three nicknames and two grievances without any notes.
0: Uh-huh.
1: And I have always passed every test. Person, woman, man, camera, presidency. Nobody's ever aced dementia-adjacent trivia like me. Uh-huh. Nobody. I can still spot a bad headline, a fake poll, and a weak moderator from a mile away. That's called elite cognition, okay?
0: Okay, fine. Finally, sir, you did not attend your son Don Jr.'s wedding in the Bahamas over the weekend. Why not?
1: Look, I love Don Jr. He's a tremendous son. Maybe my most married son, but nobody leaves a perfectly good golf course for a wedding. Nobody. And I promised him that I'd be there for his next wedding.
0: Okay. Well, thank you for calling into the show, President Trump.
1: Okay, I must go. My administration is finally implementing our new plan to cut down on leaks by making every federal employee sign a non-disclosure agreement.
0: Mm-hmm.
1: And also, I want everyone to sign a prenup, too, just out of habit.
0: Okay. 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
2: WJR, traffic and weather first.
3: Watch out for an accident blocking your left lane on I-75 southbound at 14 Mile. It's causing stop-and-go traffic from Big Beaver Road, I-275 northbound near Eureka Road. We've got some construction that's blocking your two left lanes there. Northbound Southfield Freeway closed between Ford Road and Joy Road due to a police investigation. You're stopped from Michigan Avenue. Traffic is now forced to exit at Ford Road. And keep in mind, Jefferson westbound closed between Randolph and the Lodge due to the Grand Prix setup. That also closes the Lodge southbound between Jefferson and Griswold. And Michigan Avenue also closed between Griswold and Woodward for that same reason. Now, WJR Weather First from the Weather Channel. Some clouds for tonight will drop down to 56. Lots of sun for Thursday with a high of 71. A mix of sun and clouds to close out the afternoon. Right now, it's partly sunny, 83 degrees. I'm Rich Luzensky, WJR Traffic and Weather First.
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2: Iran is negotiating on fumes. I'm Lisa Brady, Fox News. President Trump's take on talks he says are moving forward, though he also says the U.S. remains prepared to restart combat operations.
3: The president

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1: Two deaths now confirmed in yesterday's chemical tank implosion at a paper mill in Washington State after one of the injured died. This as the search continues for nine others listed as missing and presumed dead.
2: What sparked the implosion is not known, but Washington State officials say safety complaints filed against the plant within the last few months are not related to this accident.
1: Fox's Grinnell Scott, the tank that ruptured was filled with 900,000 gallons of a mixture known as white liquor, key to the paper-making process. 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
3: WJR, traffic and weather first.
4: We have an accident on I-75 southbound at 14 Mile Road that's blocking your left lane. Construction on I-275 northbound near Eureka Road that's blocking your two left lanes. The Southfield Freeway northbound between Ford Road and Joy Road, we've got an ongoing police investigation there. You're slow from Michigan Avenue. Traffic is now forced to exit at Ford Road. That also affects the northbound Southfield Freeway on-ramp from Ford Road and the northbound Southfield Freeway on-ramp from Michigan Avenue due to that incident on M39 northbound after Warren. We still have that wreck on I-94 eastbound after 12 Mile. And some road closures due to the Grand Prix. Jefferson westbound closed between Randolph and the Lodge. Lodge southbound between Jefferson and Griswold. And Michigan Avenue closed between Griswold and Woodward. Now WJR weather first from the Weather Channel. Some clouds for tonight will drop down to 56. Lots of sun for Thursday. We'll get up to 71. A mix of sun and clouds for the remainder of the afternoon right now. A little bit of sunshine peeking out through the clouds, 83 degrees. I'm Rich Luzenski, WJR Traffic and Weather First.
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3: I'm Ann Thomas. Congratulations to the 2026 Women Who Lead class. Christine Keenel, Haven of Oakland County president and CEO, says domestic violence is a big problem in many communities.
4: There's 100,000 calls for service in one city. 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
0: 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Wake up with JR Morning, news, traffic, weather, and smart conversation. 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
3: I'm Ann Thomas. Congratulations to the 2026 Women Who Lead class. Christine Keenel, Haven of Oakland County president and CEO, says the goal is to help domestic abuse victims build a new life.
4: We work with the prosecutor's office. 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
3: Special thanks to University of Michigan Health, Von Voigtlander Women's Hospital, for supporting Women Who Lead.
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9: From the heart of the Motor City, it's the Mitch Albom Show with Mitch Albom and Ken Brown. This hour is brought to you by North Star Care Community, because life matters from beginning to end. Now, here's Mitch.
10: All right, back here in the 5 o'clock hour. Again, welcoming Chris Moravec, and her husband Jim has now stepped into the fray as well. He apparently sent Chris in early to just make sure that... things were okay, and now that she survived, he decided to come in. Always push your wife ahead first. Yeah. You always see how the water is, honey.
11: She's experienced at it.
10: Yeah, okay.
12: And Mitchell, it's their anniversary.
10: It's their anniversary. And 49 years married.
13: Yeah, it's wonderful.
11: Thank you.
10: What do you get when you get married at 13? You look great. Okay, let's before we do the news with Kevin, let's say hello to our friend Waleed Ferris and get caught up with what's happening in Iran. Waleed, of course, an expert on Mideast politics for many, many years. Waleed, thank you for coming on with us. I want to begin by playing you a soundbite by a general, you know, who's one of the commentators on television, talking about if we make a deal with Iran, we are going to come to regret it. That basically there is no such thing as a deal that you can trust with the Iranians. I've basically just said the essence of it, so I don't need to play it. We're talking about President Trump making such a deal and maybe being on the lip of it. Who knows? Do you think that there is a deal that could be made that actually would be trustworthy for America?
14: You want the short answer first or the explanation? Because the short answer is no.
1: But there is an explanation of what could be a different deal or a different context for a deal. The president obviously has an intention to sign one. He may politically need one. He's good intentioned. He believed that it's feasible, that the skills of negotiations could get him there. And he has, as we all know, envoys who are in the same field of negotiations. Having said that, and I give credibility to that, the Islamic regime in Iran is not a little island somewhere. That is the equivalent, a short version of it, of the Soviet Union. So it's not easy to defeat it. And there is one way to defeat it. But let me start by saying the way the regime has been behaving just after the genocidal massacre of January, 40 to 50,000 people killed, is that what they are interested in is gaining time. They're not going to offer the United States, not this president, not the next president, not previous presidents, something credible because, Mitch, as you know, we discussed this, they have an ideology, and that ideology rejects any agreement with what they believe. And I'm not going to be philosophical here, with what they believe interests in general terms. But they are pragmatic. So let me summarize and say, the issue is not really Hormuz, because they are the ones who are shutting down the strait. The issue, and you're going to be surprised, the issue is not really even that powder, the nuclear powder. It was really the three sites, they're gone. The issue is the regime. Because if the regime changes, then the next government, hopefully would be the, you know, much better government, will resolve everything else. Why are they waiting? Why do they want to gain time? Because I believe America will be facing severe domestic problems as we get closer to the midterm elections. Mm. So that's my take on what the real strategy of the regime is. And as I promised, just one minute, there could be an alternative. The alternative for not pursuing that negotiation with them is not total war. Because we hear our officials saying, either we negotiate and we're successful, or we're going to go back to bombing. No, we forgot what is the most important, the Iranian people. The Iranian people, 19 million people, if we support them like the previous other 52 revolutions around the world, like including Eastern Europe, they could do the job. But we have not taken that option, unfortunately.
10: But we have talked about that ad infinitum before the Iran war, before the attacks with Israel, during and after. Okay, this is just going to inspire the Iranian people to rise up. There's 90 million of them, and 88.5 million of them can't stand the regime. So all we got to do is just get them riled up. Come on, guys. Come on, guys. And it reminds me of John Belushi running out of the door in Animal right. House saying, let's yeah. go! And he runs by yeah. himself, and nobody follows him. And we've been waiting for them to do that. And what we keep hearing is, well, they're not armed. And so how do you expect them to rise up when they don't have any weapons and, yeah. and the Iranian guard does? So what is it going to take to get them to take matters into their own hands?
1: You know what you stated now, Mitch, is basically, sorry to say it, not you, but the idea that they're coming, it's a little bit teenager. Oh, we're going to tell them, go attack, and they're going to attack, you know, and 10 million will die, and that's fine with it. This is too simplistic. It's like the U.S. before World War One and World War Two and the Cold War. There are a lot of expectations, very simplistic, and then we have to go in. No, every time this population tried to do things like massive demonstrations, we abandoned them. When they lose 50 or, let's say, 45,000, next day, not in 3 weeks, we started negotiation with the same with the same regime. Second, we do not recognize, for example, their governments in exile. They have multiple ones. If we do, then that's the message to the larger population. Number three, the minute we send few weapons to the Kurds, right? And there was this scandal. I'm not sure who started it, to the Kurds inside Iran. Accusations came that the Kurds, 18 million people, are stealing those weapons. No, one little faction maybe. Those weapons were misplaced, are somewhere. You know how many shipments of weapons we sent to the Poles, to the French, to the Dutch during World War II? Not everything got there, but they were needed as a resistance movement. We need to be focused. We need to be strategic. We need to use all the tools. We have won the war on the Air Force and the Navy. Very good. But we don't jump from winning the war and back to negotiating with a regime that is not...
10: Well, why do you suppose the Trump administration has chosen that path as opposed to what you laid out very simply and clearly, which could have been an option?
1: Could have been an option. Actually, it's the only option so far.
10: Why aren't they taking it?
1: God intervenes. Because I think there is a group of negotiators and interests, mostly interests, who believe, like during the time of Obama, you and I spoke about it so many years,
10: right,
1: that choosing negotiations is the right thing to do, but they are interests. Remember the brokers of the Iran deal, $150 billion, they got $15 billion. Why? Because Ayatollah system, there are brokers there who are telling our brokers at the end of the day, oh, we can arrange a good deal for you, this is what you will get, but at the end of the day, we'll make it peaceful for the United States. We are going in the same path, unfortunately, of the Obama administration. Had it been how the way we started, the population is on the streets, we arm them, we recognize leadership, we create a coalition, the Arabs were ready, the Gulf was ready. They came to President Trump and told him, you hit and then we back you up. And then suddenly, overnight, everything changed and we are going from one cycle of negotiation to the second. And you know what? This Khomeinist regime, it's skilled. They have been around since 1979. They know how to send messages to give us hope. Oh, one more, you know, I don't need to explain to the public. I think Americans know that.
10: Mm-hmm. Waleed, you put it very succinctly and clearly, and I'm always massively depressed after I speak with you.
1: Me too.
10: But I mean, if that's what the truth is, that's what it is. Always good to have you on. Thank you, Waleed.
1: Thank you, Mitch.
10: It's 760 WJR. Let's shift right over to Kevin's news here now. Here's the headline.
13: Thank you, Mitch. I got good news.
14: Two U.S. senators, one Republican, the other Democrat, are reaching across the aisle in order to back the Protect College Sports Act of 2026. Now, the bill outlines the legislative proposal's goal to define antitrust exemptions, NIL protections, capping agent fees on NIL deals, along with prohibited compensation and agreements. The bill aims to set up transfer regulations and would prohibit professional players from returning to college athletics. So good luck on getting all of those through.
12: It's a start because there's also something in this bill that would limit transfers to once.
14: Yes.
12: What was the other thing that is
14: I guess if you want to transfer again, Steve, you have to wait a couple of years.
12: Well, there'd be a penalty.
14: Yeah. Yeah,
12: and at least we got some adults in the room right now.
15: Do we?
12: I hope so.
15: Yeah, well, more important stuff going on than to worry about college for the administration, don't you think? Than to be worried about that? Ain't the college handled themselves?
12: Well, college athletics is on an extremely slippery slope right now.
14: Well, it's called Clear ID, and if you add it to the wallet on your phone, you'll have another way to have your identity verified when you fly. You'll be able to leave your physical IDs in your bag, rely solely on secure digital identity instead. Digital ID can be used at more than 250 airports. Well,
15: if you run out of power on your phone?
14: Then you're in trouble. then you sit in the lounge. If you work for one of a half of the S&P 500 companies, you'll need about 200 years to match your CEO's annual pay. The average CEO compensation package rose nearly 6% last year to $17.7 million. The median employee compensation for an S&P 500 is just shy of $90,000 per year. So, gotta catch up. This evening, we will be witnessing the last pre-9 p.m. sunset in Metro Detroit until July 25th. First day of summer, of course, is Sunday, June 21st.
10: So we're still on the rise, rising past 9. What's the latest, like on June 21st? How late is the sunset then?
14: Isn't it like 9:50 or something?
10: It doesn't reach 10, though, right?
12: Just shy of 10.
10: I love those days.
14: Yeah, oh, those are great.
10: I love those
12: beautiful
10: days. Yeah.
14: Those are great.
10: A day like today, like if we got 100 of these a year, everybody would live in Michigan.
14: Perfect.
10: Yep. But we get like 3. Yeah. That's the problem.
16: Yeah. If that.
14: So theoretically.
16: Don't use them all up.
12: Yeah. Theoretically, you could play 180 holes of golf.
10: In theory. You should go to Iceland one day, and you know, it stays light till 3 in the morning. You could play like 14 rounds of golf.
14: There you go.
10: Then sleep for 2 hours, get up, and you're back at it again.
12: May give it a try.
14: Well, an HVAC installer is sharing some secrets of the trade, and one of them may not be a total surprise. This anonymous installer claims that in a number of cases, the office thermostat is fake. It's designed to be that way. He said that there can be a lot of disagreement in the office over just what the temperature should be. We've all seen that. And that simply having a device on the wall helps people believe that changing the setting actually changes the setting, when in reality, it does nothing.
10: Wow.
14: There you go. So it's kind of
16: a scoop.
14: A placebo. Now that, yeah.
10: So I've always thought it was cold in here, but maybe it's just our thermostat.
14: It's, yeah. Todd Bridges, 61. Adam Carolla, 62. And she was Miss America 1955. She's 91 today. Happy birthday, Lee Merriweather.
10: Thank you, Kevin.
15: Catwoman.
14: Catwoman.
10: Yeah, one of them.
15: Yeah.
10: Not,
15: she was the
10: not
15: movie.
10: The Eartha Kitt one.
15: The movie.
14: And Barnaby Jones.
15: Barnaby Jones.
10: Yeah, well, she was Chris. Look, yeah, Chris is taking over the show.
15: You know, Barnaby Jones.
10: Just chiming in there.
15: Yeah. Barnaby Jones.
10: Yeah, because that's what we need, is another person who knows everybody from the 1950s.
14: All right, Chris.
10: We don't have enough people on the show like that. Kevin's bringing his high school class to work with him. Did you see when Jackson Dart is a young quarterback for the New York Giants.
14: Mm-hmm.
10: And he was asked to introduce President Trump at a recent rally, which he chose to do.
17: What's up, what's up, what's up? Yeah. Big Blue Nation, it's a pleasure to be here. I gotta start this off with a Go Big Blue. I'd love it if y'all would follow with me. Go Big Blue! Go Big Blue! Go Big Blue! Go
10: Big Blue
17: or
10: the
17: Blue.
10: Giants,
14: mm-hmm.
10: In case you wonder what that was.
17: What an honor, what a privilege it is to be here. And without further ado, I'm grateful, I'm honored, I'm pleasured to introduce the 45th and 47th President of the United States of America, President Donald J. Trump.
10: Okay. Now, you may hate Trump, you may love Trump. He introduced the president at an event.
12: Right.
10: Last I looked, that's not against the law. A teammate of his, Abdul Carter,
14: yep,
10: went online and said, I thought this was AI when I saw it. What's up, bro? Or something like that. What are you doing? And that turned that event into an international incident.
14: Right. Unbelievable.
10: And everybody has been weighing in on this. And of course, The View. You know, it's important when The View weighs in on it. And so The View has said, so first you had Whoopi Goldberg.
18: I don't know what all that was. but some people were not happy with Dart's open political endorsement. I mean, isn't he entitled to his...
19: It's America.
18: Entitled to his thing.
10: Okay, that's one take. Then Joy Behar, know where she's going
20: to come. But somebody to back a guy like Trump whose history in discrimination and racism goes back to housing discrimination.
21: In the 70s. Yes.
20: In the 70s. DEI attacks and posting pictures of the Obamas as apes. When he's on a team that's 55% to 60%, the NFL is that many people, that much percentage of black people.
18: Yeah, huh?
20: That is just the definition of stupidity and racist.
10: So now he's stupid and a racist for doing it. And then Sonny Hostin, and you know where she's going to come.
21: When there have been abnormal times, like during the civil rights movement, you had athletes speak up. You had someone like Muhammad Ali, who took a stand against the Vietnam War. And then you've had Juan Carlos, who took a stand against what was happening here in the U.S. I think when you know the history of this president, and you know the biases of this president, for a certain community, the black community, for me, if this feels personal.
10: So I'm curious, like, if Jackson Dart had been black and he did this, what would their take be? Would they not? Because a lot of black people voted for Trump.
15: Yeah, it might have been worse.
10: I mean, would it be worse? Would it be better? Would it just be, he has the right to do what he wants to do?
14: And he's not
10: in. Basically, you know, these people who are criticizing him are saying, you don't have the right to introduce somebody because we don't like him.
14: Yeah.
10: Right. Now, I'm not asking them to like it. And they can boo Jackson Dart and they can not buy his trading card or his jersey. But to say somehow that he doesn't have the right to introduce the current president of the United States is a little silly. Because, you know, unless you expect people to say that the other way around, how could you introduce Obama? That guy did this and this and this and this and this. And the people who feel that way will be just as entitled to feel that way. And you call them morons.
15: Right.
10: Well, unless you want to be called a moron, if a person wants to introduce somebody, that's his right. And if you think, well, I don't like his political view, don't like it. But this notion that somehow he should not exist by having done that. A big bolt of lightning should come down and just wipe him off the face of the
16: and
10: earth.
16: He introduced,
10: he introduced the guy.
15: Even if he endorsed him, that's his own thing. Only one teammate made the statement, and they made it like it's right.
10: And he had to do it where?
15: On Twitter.
10: Social media. Right. He couldn't just go and talk to him.
15: Right.
12: Well, wait a minute. What about this, though? Clearly, politics has divided friendships and families. There's no question about it.
10: Wrongly.
12: What about this, Mitchell? How rare is it for there to be political divide in locker rooms?
10: Yeah.
12: It can't be rare.
10: Less and less rare now than it used to be. It used to be they basically didn't talk about that
12: right.
10: stuff. Yeah. But
12: times have changed.
10: But times have changed, and there are locker rooms that do get split on political lines. And certainly Trump has probably done more of that than anybody. Obama probably second, by the way, because there are, you know, a lot of conservative people who do not like in sports who do not like Obama. Right. And that kind of split the locker room, especially along black-white lines. But introducing a guy at a rally.
12: Nothing to it.
10: You know, is this really
16: worth it? Is his offensive lineman not going to block for him?
10: Yeah, now they're not going to block.
16: Come on.
19: He didn't kiss him.
10: Well, it's just, you know, there's some.
15: But is this made up? The media, the team is not making a big deal. This is all from a media.
10: Well, that's true. That's true.
15: You know.
10: Media's making a
15: one
10: big deal.
15: The media is the one.
10: And we're in the media trying to make less of a deal. Yeah. So there
15: there's
10: go.
15: No beef. When Jemele Hill spouts in on it, you know it's
10: gone too far.
15: She spouted on the end.
10: I love Jemele. I knew her when, but man, there are times where it's like, come on, Jemele.
15: She need a gig.
10: Are you just,
15: come on.
10: Yeah, exactly. It's like,
15: they not
10: I need to be relevant.
15: Nothing else. Yeah, well, you know.
16: It's a gig.
15: It's a gig.
10: Much more to come on 760 WJR.
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23: We still have that construction project on I-275 northbound near Eureka Road causing you grief. That's blocking your two left lanes. Look out for a wreck blocking your left lane on I-75 southbound at 14 Mile. That's causing stop and go from Big Beaver Road. Some good news, that incident on the Jeffries westbound at Merriman Road has cleared. Still seeing some residual backups from Middle Belt there. I-75 northbound, your off-ramp blocked by an accident to I-94. That's up on your right shoulder. You can still get through. Just going to take you a little bit longer. And keep in mind, we do have some closings due to the setup of the Grand Prix. The Lodge southbound between Jefferson and Griswold. Michigan Avenue also closed between Griswold and Woodward. And Jefferson westbound closed between Randolph and the Lodge. Now WJR weather first from the Weather Channel. Some clouds for tonight will drop down to 56. Plenty of sun for Thursday. We'll get up to 71. A mix of sun and clouds for the remainder of today. Right now it's partly cloudy, 82 degrees. I'm Rich Luzinski, WJR traffic and weather first.
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5: Fox News, I'm Tom Graham. President Trump says talks with Iran are moving forward. He spoke today from the White House.
6: The president's negotiations to end the war with Iran are going very well.
7: They are starting to give us the things that they have to give us, and if they do, that's great, and if they won't, then the man on my left is going to finish him off.
6: President Trump making that warning, sitting next to Pentagon Chief Pete Hegseth at a cabinet meeting.
5: Fox's Jared Halpern, U.S. ramping up efforts to contain the growing Ebola outbreak in Central Africa, including efforts to treat any affected Americans overseas.
19: The Trump administration is set to deploy U.S. health officials to neighboring Kenya to staff a quarantine and treatment facility for Americans testing positive for the disease or those potentially exposed, rather than bring them back to the States to be handled there.
5: Fox's Greg Palcott, America's listening to Fox News.
4: WJR, traffic and weather first.
23: That crash on I-75 southbound at 14 Mile Road is cleared. Still seeing some residual backups from Big Beaver Road. I-275 northbound near Eureka Road. We've got a construction project there blocking your two left lanes. Northbound Southfield Freeway closed between Ford Road and Joy Road. We've got stop traffic from Michigan Avenue. Police investigation going on there. Traffic is now forced to exit at Ford Road. Probably want to avoid that area. I-696 eastbound at the Lodge. We picked up a wreck blocking your right shoulder. Another wreck on the I-75 northbound off-ramp to I-94. That's on your right shoulder. Folks are getting through. It's just a little slower. And the Lodge southbound at the Davison. Steer clear of a crash blocking your right shoulder. Now WJR weather first from the Weather Channel. We'll have some clouds for tonight, a low of 56. Plenty of sunshine for Thursday. We'll get up to 71. A mix of sun and clouds for the remainder of the afternoon. Right now, an abundant amount of sunshine, 83 degrees. I'm Rich Luzinski, WJR Traffic and Weather First.
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10: All right, have June 8th Hannah, is Eat Detroit, Tommy. The best foodie night of the year. Yes, sir. 26 great
16: week
10: restaurants.
16: From Monday.
10: A week from Monday. And amongst the restaurants, Tekoi Which we loved that last week.
2: Oh, yeah.
10: That was one of the red letter spots.
2: Hot spot.
10: Mm. Brad Greenhill is the executive chef and co-owner on the line with us now. Hi, Brad.
3: Hey, how's it going?
10: Glad to have you back with Eat Detroit. I hope it's been a good experience before, and I hope that's part of the reason you're joining us again.
3: Oh, yeah, it's been excellent. We always look forward to it every year.
10: What do you got on the menu for this year's Eat Detroit?
3: Okay, well, for our main protein, we've got a smoked beef brisket curry. So a Penang curry with smoked brisket, cashew, and pickled shallots. Be rich and delicious. And then we have a nice light salad of green mango and sugar snap peas from our farm. That's dressed with a little sesame and palm sugar dressing. And then lastly, we have a crispy maitake dish with a tamarind glaze and fresh herbs.
10: What is maitake?
3: Maitake is a type of mushroom, hen of the woods mushroom.
10: Okay. All right.
3: Yeah.
10: And just remind people what type of restaurant Tekoi is if they haven't been there before.
3: We're like a modern contemporary Thai restaurant.
10: Contemporary Thai, okay.
3: Contemporary Thai, but we have like a Midwest bend to it in that we operate our own farm. So, you know, the summer months and fall months and into the winter, most of the produce is all grown about a mile from the restaurant.
10: Fantastic. All right, we are looking forward to seeing you again on June 8th. Yeah. You did a great job last year, and we'll be back again. Thanks so much.
3: All right. Yeah, thanks for having me.
10: See you then. Brad Greenhill, executive chef and co-owner of Tekoi. Again, June 8th, eatdetroit.info on the web for the handful of tickets that might be left for the event. And it's a smatter. It's a tougher ticket than the World Cup, but much less expensive. Kevin O'Neill nowhere near as corrupt.
2: No.
10: Kevin O'Neill has noted the sinking of our Detroit Tigers.
11: Yeah, it's a rough one. Dear. This was a rough one to write, Mitch, but coming off a road win from Sunday, we were raring to go back at Comerica Park last night, all set to up that 21-33 win-loss record. But alas, we all know what happened.

0: 22.
1: Come on, we're going for 22. Let's do it.
0: Whoa.
1: Come on, Casey.
0: Casey, throw.
2: Nobody enjoys Kevin's songs more than Kevin. That really was a tough loss. There are losses and then there are losses.
3: Another one.
2: That was
4: rough
2: ugly.
4: One. Rough one.
2: Tigers are 13 games below 500.
3: Oh. Yeah. 10 games behind the Guardians right
2: yeah.
3: now.
2: Yeah, but
4: 10 games.
2: And next to last in the wild card chase. So if you know the season were to they say, okay, right now, how many teams do you have to jump?
4: Yeah.
2: To get to the wild card, it's pretty much the whole American League.
3: But aside from that,
2: otherwise, things are looking rosy.
3: A wonderful season.
4: It's warming up.
2: All I can say is the Lions OTA is going to be packed.
5: Yeah. Lions are the happiest people right now.
2: Yeah, right now.
5: But they will make a comeback. Don't everybody calm down. Like Aaron Rodgers said, relax.
6: Yeah, you still got the...
5: Relax. Yeah.
2: And Aaron Rodgers has led his teams to so many victories since he told everybody to relax.
3: There's
2: relax.
3: A guy you want to quote.
2: By the way, I don't know if you saw this story, but it's worth talking about. Perhaps tomorrow we'll talk more about it. The Free Press did a piece, Susan Tompor, about capital gains taxes on selling your house.
4: Yes.
2: Now, years ago, under President Clinton, this was 1997, they passed a law that allowed you to keep up to $500,000 in profit if you sold your house. And at the time, everyone was going, great, that basically means we're not going to get taxed on our house. Because who was making $500,000 dollars when they sold their house? Right. Not a lot of people.
3: No.
2: Unless they were named Bill Gates.
4: Right.
2: But now it has not changed since 1997. It's 20 years later. And it's still $500,000. And now there are a lot of people who might have bought their house for $200,000, you know, 20 years ago, whatever, and it's worth $800,000 now or $900,000. And great, that's nice. I'm not saying that that's not a pretty comfortable, but it ain't Bill Gates.
4: Right.
2: And the cutoff is $500,000. And then you start paying capital gains taxes on selling your house. And if you've got $1 million house or $1.5 million or something like that, and you've owned it for a long time, you know, we were talking about my house in my old neighborhood. My parents bought for, $25,000, and it's a very modest little house, but in New Jersey, it's 900 something thousand.
3: Oh, yeah.
2: If this was the rule, we would owe $500,000 worth of capital gains. Mm-hmm. So a lot of people can't sell their house because they don't want to pay the taxes on the capital gains. Right. They don't have the money to pay the taxes on the capital gains. And so they're sitting on their houses, and that is bottling up the housing market.
3: Certainly.
4: Yeah.
5: So it's in California too, there, right?
2: Yeah,
5: California is the place where you see these people that have like actors buy houses for $3 million and then they sell them for $24 million. Yeah. Ellen DeGeneres sold hers for $60 million. She bought it for $4 million.
2: Well, Ellen DeGeneres can afford capital gains.
5: You have to pay tax on all
2: that. But some people,
6: this
2: is their only.
6: This
2: is their only wealth is in their house.
3: Yeah. Right.
2: Say that again, Rosie.
6: Mitch, man.
2: Yeah.
6: I just went through this. I sold my home.
2: Yeah.
6: And you know, you get taxed on federal level, state level. You have a $500,000 marital deduction if you're filing jointly, number
2: one. Right, that's the max.
6: You have the cost of the house, number two, that you paid for it, and you have all the improvements over 25, 30 years. So that's your cost basis from the selling price.
2: Yeah.
6: That's the taxes you owe.
2: Yeah. Mm. So a new problem to worry about. Yeah. I don't know why they didn't build in a modifier like for inflation. This would have taken care of the problem. But they didn't. Yeah. They just kept it at 500, so that's it.
5: Are they doing something about it?
2: No.
3: No.
2: Well, yeah. The Free Press wrote a story.
5: Susan Tampo is doing something about
3: Susan
5: it.
3: Susan does great work.
2: It's 760 WJR.
7: Well, we'll go swimming every day. No time to work, just time to play. If your folks complain, just say it's
8: album.
2: Well, every week we take a sideways look at our nation's politics. So to the White House we go right now. We're standing by live as the President of the United States, Donald Trump. Hello, sir.
9: Hello, Mitchell. Don't you just love these four-day weeks? Sure, it's less time to manipulate the stock market, but I think we all deserve only four working days.
2: I could definitely get used to it.
9: And if you've been paying attention, things have slowly gotten better after the Democrats tanked the economy a few years ago. Now everyone can afford Dr. Pepper. Before my second term, all Americans could afford was physician's assistant Pepper.
2: Okay.
9: Healthcare joke.
2: Very funny. Speaking of healthcare, sir, you recently visited Walter Reed Medical Center for your annual physical. How'd that go?
9: My checkups went perfectly. So if I say it went perfectly, it went perfectly. It's not like I'm one to embellish.
2: Yeah, no, not you.
9: My perfect health is a lot like my perfect phone calls. Mitchell, the doctor gave me two thumbs up, and I didn't even flinch. In fact, the nurses called me hot and sexy. Well, their exact words were, "I looked like a Costco rotisserie chicken," but yes, hot and sexy.
2: Okay.
9: Yep, everything looked great on me. Nothing wrong, just a checkup, unlike Biden, who has all his check engine warning lights going on. Okay.
2: So you're not giving us any more details other than it went perfectly.
9: Mitchell, the doctors who treated me, for all the bruising on my hands that I cover up with makeup, they said, "Sir, the weird discoloring you don't have is so powerful and amazing."
2: Okay. If we could get serious for a second, how are you doing after the shooting event near the White House this past weekend?
9: I'm doing just fine. Many people are saying I handled being adjacent to danger incredibly well.
2: Mm-hmm.
9: The doctors said I was unbelievably unharmed. Maybe the most unharmed anyone's ever been.
2: Does this make your case for a secure ballroom even stronger?
9: Yes, it does. Strong walls, bulletproof drapes, everything's safe. Everybody's dancing. Even the Marines are saying this. The Marines.
2: Okay. Well, this latest shooting marks the fourth attempt on your life, sir.
9: Wow, fourth time. Just one more and I qualify for an automatic third term.
2: No, you don't.
9: Yes, it's in the Constitution. Look at us.
2: No, it's not.
9: Well, at any rate, just keep me in your prayers.
2: Okay.
9: Because God is watching over me, Mitchell.
2: Mm-hmm.
9: And he would want you to pray for me.
2: Okay.
9: And God also wants you to sign up for Trump Mobile.
2: Okay.
9: If you don't buy one of my gold cell phones, evil wins.
2: Okay.
9: And we can't have that. God bless America.
2: Okay. Moving on, sir. The White House is a busy place today. Lots of cranes in the air, not only construction in the ballroom, but the assembly of the rather large setup for the big UFC fight that you're hosting on the 4th of July at the White House.
9: Yes, it's classy, very classy. At the White House, we'll have freedom, we will have fighters, and we will have the best concussions. Everybody say it's going to be a beautiful fighting ring, an incredible ring. People are saying it looks like Cedar Point. I said, that's okay, because under the wacky liberals, the whole country became a roller coaster anyway.
2: Okay. All right.
9: I will tell you, Mitchell, nobody builds presidential fight parks better than me, believe me.
2: I believe that that's true. The next topic, a new poll asking if you had the mental sharpness to continue serving as president, had 59% of respondents saying no. Any comment?
9: Mental sharpness? This poll is so wrong. I'm sharper than ever. Just this morning, I remembered three nicknames and two grievances without any notes.
2: Uh-huh.
9: And I have always passed every test. Person, woman, man, camera, presidency. Nobody's ever aced dementia-adjacent trivia like me. Uh-huh. Nobody. I can still spot a bad headline, a fake poll, and a weak moderator from a mile away. That's called elite cognition, okay?
2: Okay, fine. Finally, sir, you did not attend your son Don Jr.'s wedding in the Bahamas over the weekend. Why not?
9: Look, I love Don Jr. He's a tremendous son. Maybe my most married son, but nobody leaves a perfectly good golf course for a wedding. Nobody. And I promised him that I'd be there for his next wedding.
2: Okay. Well, thank you for calling into the show, President Trump.
9: Okay, I must go. My administration is finally implementing our new plan to cut down on leaks by making every federal employee sign a non-disclosure agreement.
2: Mm-hmm.
9: And also, I want everyone to sign a prenup, too, just out of habit.
2: Okay. The President of the United States here on 760 WJR.
8: WJR, traffic and weather first.
10: We still have that accident on the I-75 northbound off-ramp to I-94. That's blocking your right shoulder. I-696 eastbound at the Lodge. Steer clear of an accident blocking your right shoulder there. That wreck on 75 southbound at 14 mile is cleared. Still seeing some residual stop and go from Big Beaver Road. And construction blocking your two left lanes on I-275 northbound near Eureka Road. Now WJR weather first from the Weather Channel. Some clouds for tonight will drop down to 56. Plenty of sunshine for Thursday. We'll get up to 71. A mix of sun and clouds for the remainder of today. Right now, sunny and 82 degrees. I'm Rich Luzensky, WJR traffic and weather first.
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14: I'm Ann Thomas. Congratulations to the 2026 Women Who Lead class. Christine Keenel, Haven of Oakland County president and CEO, says domestic violence is a big problem in many communities.
15: There's 100,000 calls for service in one city. Two-thirds of that is domestic violence related, if you can believe that or not.
14: Special thanks to University of Michigan Health, Von Voigtlander Women's Hospital, for supporting Women Who Lead.
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20: He's keeping military forces as an option. I'm Tom Graham, Fox News. President Trump says talks with Iran are moving forward, but he's prepared to restart combat operations if needed.
21: The president's negotiations to end the war with Iran are going very well.
22: They are starting to give us the things that they have to give us, and if they do, that's great. And if they won't, then the man on my left is going to finish him off.
21: President Trump making that warning, sitting next to Pentagon Chief Pete Hegseth at a cabinet meeting.
22: We can make a good deal right now, but maybe not a great deal. And if it's not a great deal, we're not making it.
21: The president says a framework deal with Iran would immediately reopen the Strait of Hormuz. He also says he is not comfortable with Russia or China taking Iran's stockpile of highly enriched uranium. At the White House, Jared Halpern, Fox News.
20: Ukrainian President Volodymyr Zelensky writing to President Trump and Congress. He's asking for a fresh supply of American-made air defense ammunition to counter intensifying Russian missile attacks. Israel says it took out the latest leader of Hamas following fresh strikes against the militant group.
23: Israel says it targeted and killed the new leader of Hamas's military wing during airstrikes in Gaza City less than 2 weeks after it eliminated his predecessor. Israel's defense minister, Israel Katz, and the military said the strikes Tuesday killed Mohammed Odeh. Prime Minister Benjamin Netanyahu and Katz said Odeh served as Hamas's intelligence chief during the October 7, 2023 attacks that killed about 1,200 people in Israel and triggered over 2 years of war in Gaza. Israel said he played a key role in rebuilding Hamas's command structure following the killing of several senior leaders during the Gaza war.

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8: I'm Ann Thomas. Congratulations to the 2026 Women Who Lead class. Christine Keenel, Haven of Oakland County president and CEO, says domestic violence is a big problem in many communities.
9: There's 100,000 calls for service in one city. Two-thirds of that is domestic violence related, if you can believe that or not.
8: Special thanks to University of Michigan Health, Von Voigtlander Women's Hospital, for supporting Women Who Lead. I'm Ann Thomas. Congratulations to the 2026 Women Who Lead class. Christine Keenel, Haven of Oakland County president and CEO, says the goal is to help domestic abuse victims build a new life.
9: We work with the prosecutor's office. We also work with other nonprofits that help provide wraparound services so people can really go from being a victim to a survivor.
8: Special thanks to University of Michigan Health, Von Voigtlander Women's Hospital, for supporting Women Who Lead.

0: 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Here are your hosts, Lomas Brown and Anthony Bellino.
1: The Tigers are back tonight after they have tied the worst record in the American League after an absolute catastrophe last night. Our good friend Dave Beachnell stopped by at 6:20 as we get an update on the 2027 NCAA Final Four. Detroit time is running out. If you're trying to secure your tickets, plus Ted Cruz and college football, wait until you hear what the government is trying to plan for the sport that we all love tonight at 6:40 here on Sports Wrap from high atop the Golden Tower, the Fisher Building in downtown Detroit. That is

0: Bowl champion, the All-Pro, the Lions legend himself, number 75, ladies and gentlemen. Lohomas Brown. I am Anthony Bellino, our audio engineer in the bullpen per usual is the Danny Cahalan, and good evening to all of you, no matter who you are, where you are, how you may be listening, whether it's on the radio, the WJR app, your favorite radio listening app, streaming live at our YouTube channel at WJR Radio Detroit, or online anytime at WJR.com. 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Lohomas Brown, it is a Wednesday. It's the 27th day of May, 2026. How are you today, my friend?
1: It is also hump day. Yep, we're getting over that hump, AB.
0: We've got the humps.
1: There you go. But the big fella's feeling good today.
0: Mm-hmm.
1: You know, middle of the week. Short week.
0: It is a short week?
1: Yeah, it was a short week. Memorial Day.
0: I mean, we worked.
1: Yeah, I guess you're right. Okay. Yeah. All right. So not so short week.
0: Mm-mm.
1: Yeah.
0: Regular.
1: Regulators.
0: That very nice young lady gave us some dark chocolate
1: goodness.
0: In the hallway.
1: Yes, she did.
0: Mm-hmm.
1: And when we walked into the bullpen,
0: mm-hmm.
1: we seen that our guys in the back of the bullpen, they were enjoying those dark chocolate
0: mm-hmm.
1: cherries.
2: Shout out to Chris. These things are awesome.
1: They awesome, huh?
0: Yeah.
2: You know, usually when you get chocolate covered stuff, it's like a rice size. These cherries are like hand-sized cherries. They're freakishly large chocolate-covered cherries. They're delicious.
0: They look delicious. I will tell you that when she handed the bag over to Lohomas, I said, oh, you gave Lohomas snacks that were named after him because it said dark chocolate.
1: Oh.
0: And she was like halfway, didn't know whether to smile, whether or not to smile. It was like this sort of like uncomfortable thing. It was great. Yeah.
2: Randy Watson.
1: Yeah.
2: Over here.
1: But she did get some big fella, DC. I had to get, you know, I pass out hugs because it's a lot of the big fella, you know, so I gave her a hug. She enjoyed her embrace. She really did.
0: Hugs, not drugs. That's what I like to say.
1: Absolutely. Mm-hmm. But nice conversation. It was good to see the people that were here earlier
0: mm-hmm.
1: with Little Mitchell.
0: Yes.
1: On his show.
0: Mitch Album.
1: Yes.
0: I said, oh my God, Mitch Album. But I don't think that he saw the comma in between. It was like, oh my God, yeah. comma, Mitch Album. I think that he thought that I said, oh my God, Mitch Album. Mitch Album being.
1: He didn't see the pause.
0: Yeah, like Mitch Album being
1: okay.
0: The holy one himself.
1: What? Oh.
0: Yeah. And so then Mitch looked at me, gave me the, you know, and then you had jumped him in the hallway.
1: Oh, did you see that?
0: I saw the
1: stance.
0: Did
1: you see the technique?
0: I was worried about your hips.
1: DC, perfect technique. The big fella broke it down on him. I was ready. I almost had a flashback on Mitchell.
0: Yeah.
1: I had to gather myself.
0: Yeah,
1: like, wait a minute, I'm not on the field. I'm not the Silver Dome. Okay.
0: Can you imagine? Poor Mitch Album just stuck against the wall.
1: Yeah.
0: Ken Brown trying to free him up. I can't even imagine that. Danny Cahalan, how was your day today?
2: I'm good. I would put it at maybe the guys on the Mitch Album show that could stop Lohomas. I would maybe me at the top, then Ken Brown. Claude. Mitch is way down there at the bottom.
0: James
2: pretty
0: Harden's
2: close.
0: Cousin Claude.
2: Close.
0: We got the ultimate apologist for James Harden.
1: Yeah,
0: Claude.
1: Oh, he loves some James Harden.
0: And that's the problem with the youth. They're influenced so quickly just by a couple of snippets on social media.
1: Right.
0: That's all they see.
1: So you're right about that, man. You're right.
0: Terrible. They're growing up on the screens. They say this is the first generation of kids that's actually going to have a lower IQ than their parents for the first time in human history.
1: Oh, wow.
0: Yeah, because all the screen time.
1: Yeah, I mean, think about it. They got smartphones.
2: Known human history. Let's go there.
0: Yeah, that's a good point.
1: Yeah.
0: All right. Yeah. Hey, now, right. Dan's rolling out the foil.
1: There he is.
0: Dan's rolling out the foil for me. Don't get me started. Oh, that's great. Well, you know what, kids? Just 48 days away until we can celebrate all of you children in Metro Detroit with the Lohomas Brown Golf Classic, the second annual Lohomas Brown Golf Classic for the children. 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Register your foursome today.
1: Maybe we need to bring some children out there. Just have them running around the greens, just cheering people on like that. Every time they hit putt,
0: yeah.
1: good shot, the kids just come out.
0: Just eating Hudsonville ice cream, drinking pop, having the time of their
1: got
0: lives.
1: Got them all wired up on Mountain
0: man.
1: Dew, just running around the greens. Could you imagine that?
0: Skewers. chicken skewer. All right, what's going on in the sports world? We'll try to get you all caught up with all the happenings. We'll do so right now in the headlines.
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6: This is huge news.
0: Well, it was all bad. All bad last night. The LA Angels, with Vaughn Grisham's grand slam and six runs batted in last night, leading the LA Angels over your Detroit Tigers 10-6. It was ugly, folks. Will Vest in 1 1/3 innings of work, 4 hits, 5 runs, all 5 were earned, walked the batter, gave up the grand salami there, and the Detroit Tigers find themselves now at the basement of the American League, tied with the LA Angels at 21-34, worst record in the AL. In fact, Lomas Brown, they are just a game and a half above the Colorado Rockies for the worst record in all of Major League Baseball.
1: Just totally bad. Bad, AB. This is just such a terrible stretch that this team is going through. And I'm just looking here at, right, AB? You got 2 more games left against LA Anaheim. The Anaheim.
0: And
1: right?
0: Only 2 things are going to happen.
1: But then, after that series, then you face the White Sox.
0: Uh-huh.
1: They're playing better right now.
0: Yeah.
1: But still, they were a perennial bad team.
0: Catfish.
1: That we used to beat up on.
0: Bottom feeder.
1: And now, it doesn't look promising going up against them after we get through with LA. It's just, it's bad, and it's getting worse because we talked about these couple of game series before they started.
0: You
1: and
0: said
1: we
0: it.
1: Said it could make or break this team, and right now it's breaking it.
0: Pressure burst pipes. Tonight, at least, you get Casey Mize on the mound. He's 2-3 with a 2.47 ERA. The bad news is, the only good thing that the Angels have going for him, Jose Soriano, 6-3 on the season, 2.44 ERA. Better record, better ERA than Casey Mize in 66 1/3 innings pitched. So watch out for tonight's duel. Oh boy. Josh Jacobs was released from jail. The investigation is ongoing. Wisconsin District Attorney's Office in Brown County announced that the investigation remains open. Jacobs was booked yesterday by police on charges of battery with domestic abuse, criminal damage to property, domestic abuse, disorderly conduct with domestic abuse, strangulation, and suffocation, and intimidation of a victim. I mean this sincerely. Why do we label domestic abuse so many times? Like with the charges. Like if you get charges of battery with domestic abuse, criminal damage to property, why do you get a separate domestic abuse and then disorderly conduct with domestic abuse? Like we get it.
1: Yeah.
0: After the first one, I think it's implied.
1: Yeah, I think so too, AB. I just think, again, they just try to add on charges. These are charges that they're just trying to add on. And, you know, it's sad. It's really sad that I don't know what, right. We don't know what happened.
0: Strangulation and suffocation. Those charges are felonies.
1: I know, AB. And again, we don't know what happened, right? And again, it's innocent until proven guilty. But I do know that the league, if I look at straightly from the NFL, they're going to look into this. And it's going to be he's going to miss some games this year. I mean, whether he's found cleared of it or not, he's still going to miss some games because the NFL don't want you to put yourselves in that position.
0: Yeah, but it's the same league that has teams going to visit Henry Ruggs.
1: AB.
0: The dude's in jail. He's in prison.
1: But, AB, that's what I'm saying. We were talking today. Remember, we had a spirited conversation about that. It's not balanced. Everything isn't on the same level playing field, AB. Some people play at this level. Some people play at this level. Some people play at this. It's pretty much not on the same level. So that's why you see stuff like Henry Rudd, people going to see him and just all the things. He may be able to get out and play again. That's crazy to me. After he killed that lady and her dog. I mean, a lot of people were up in the uproar because the dog was in there, too.
0: Like, yeah, there's people involved. Like, it's nuts.
1: Yeah, yeah.
0: The NBA has warned Victor Wembanyama for violating media rules because he skipped post-game availability with the media. I think we should warn the league about officiating rules and make sure that everybody's up to speed after that debauchery that we saw last night on the floor with your boy Shea Butter and his bandits of rule manipulators. 127 to 114, the Thunder beat the Spurs. What a travesty.
1: AB.
0: What a travesty.
1: You can't get mad at them.
0: I do.
1: They letting him get away with it, just like they let James Harden get away with it.
0: Do you have no honor? Do you have no respect, AB, no pride?
1: But
0: are you going to stand for nothing?
1: AB, if they let me get away with it, if I could step across that line and they're going to let me get away with it,
0: I'm going to
1: do
0: it.
1: AB, you going to do it. AB, the trash can, the Astros, right? I mean, think about it. Let's just go down the list of all the things. Let's New England Patriots. Hell, we could spend the next half hour talking about all the things that they did. If you let them go put their foot, their toe across that line, they're going to do it.
0: President Donald Trump plans to attend the NBA Finals game at Madison Square Garden. Big news, no news, doesn't matter?
1: Doesn't matter.
0: Okay. The Lakers have laid off over a dozen amid some business side reorganization. The Lakers sale to businessman Mark Walter at a $10 billion valuation was approved, and now he's cleaning house with some of the other pieces off the court. I don't like that.
1: Yeah, I don't like it either, AB, but it can be expected. People like to come in. They want to bring their own people in. They feel comfortable around people they've worked with before, and if they don't know you, sometimes that's the cost of doing business.
0: And finally, J.B. Bickerstaff was snubbed. Joe Mazzulla was named the NBA Coach of the Year last night, wrapping up the league's postseason awards. He got 62 first-place votes to J.B.'s 29. J.B. did get 51 second-place votes, the most out of any coach. I just don't understand at what point Lomas Brown, the criteria just keeps changing for everybody, and I just don't understand it.
1: A.B., you know me and you're saying, make it make sense to us.
0: Explain it
1: make
0: to me it, like I'm
1: make
0: five.
1: It, thank you. Make it make sense. I just don't understand it. I don't know why they keep doing it. It goes into the Detroit bias, sports bias. I don't care what you play in Detroit. People are biased against you.
0: You know what they're going to play in Detroit?
1: What's that?
0: The Final Four.
1: Ooh,
0: it's coming up in 2027. Like Dave Beach now joins us next. Congratulations, class of 2026.
4: I'm Ann Thomas. Congratulations to the 2026 Women Who Lead class. Mary Buchzeiger, Chief Executive Officer of Lucerne International, credits her parents for showing her the way in the business world.
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4: Special thanks to University of Michigan Health, Von Voigtlander Women's Hospital, for supporting Women Who Lead. I'm Ann Thomas. Congratulations to the 2026 Women Who Lead class. Christine Keenel, Haven of Oakland County president and CEO, says domestic violence is a big problem in many communities.
7: There's 100,000 calls for service in one city. Two-thirds of that is domestic violence related, if you can believe that or not.
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14: I'm Ann Thomas. Congratulations to the 2026 Women Who Lead class. Christine Keenel, Haven of Oakland County president and CEO, says domestic violence is a big problem in many communities.
7: There's 100,000 calls for service in one city. 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
0: Welcome back here to Sports Wrap on the Great Voice of the Great Lakes, 760 WJR and the Big Ten 50 WTKA in Ann Arbor. Dana Galen behind the glass. That is the Lions legend, Lomas Brown. I'm Anthony Bellino. Join us on the horn right now, the CEO of the Detroit Local Organizing Committee for the Detroit Sports Commission. His name is Dave Beach now. We are so excited. The 2027 NCAA Final Four is coming here to Detroit.
1: Are you serious?
0: Yes, Mr. Vitale, I am serious. The diaper dandy himself, Dave Beach now, baby. How are you, my friend?
17: I'm doing great. How are you?
0: I'm great. I hope that Kurt shared all of those text messages because I gave him the best Dick Vitale impression via text I think anybody's ever gotten.
17: Yeah. I haven't seen those yet, but I look forward to it.
0: Kurt, Kurt let me down. You let me down, Lom. I was so hyped up about it. He let me down. Yeah. But, you know, Mr. Beach, I don't know if people are aware that we have a deadline coming up. And it's a very important deadline because people got to get in on this if they want to try to get their tickets to the Final Four because the lottery is coming up. This is bigger than the Powerball. It's actually this Sunday, the 31st, if you're trying to get involved and get into the building.
17: It is. There's a limited number of tickets that are available to the general public for next year's Final Four. The application started right after this past year's Final Four and it runs through, as you said, this Sunday, May 31st. So individuals can go to finalfourdetroit.com and apply for the ticket lottery right there. And they'll be notified sometime in the fall whether they were successful or not. So I encourage everyone to get that done before Sunday.
1: Yeah, Dave, great talking to you today. Can you please explain to me what is a local organizing committee? What do you guys do? I would love to know.
17: Yeah. So I'm the primary liaison with the NCAA men's basketball staff, and we have a group of people who are boots on the ground to be sure that all of the elements that it takes to produce an event like the Final Four are in place, from the venue, which is Ford Field, from public safety, the volunteers. The list goes on. And it's our responsibility locally to ensure that all those requirements are met.
0: You know, Dave, when you look back at what took place in 2009 when Detroit was the host, that was when the Spartans beat up on UConn in the semifinals, and then they ended up losing to UNC in the national championship game, and that was at Ford Field as well. You know, was that a moment for you guys, and was that something where you kind of turn back the clock a little bit, look at, hey, this is what we really liked about 2009. This is what seemed to really work about 2009. This is something we want to change. Was that really kind of there as maybe I don't know, the concrete foundation as to how you want to do things upcoming in 2027?
17: You know, I think a little bit, but I think to that point, you know, it's been 18 years since 2009, and the last time we hosted Final Four, and the city's in a much different place now, as we all know, than it was then. And, of course, the Final Four is a much different event than it was back then as well. It's been so many different elements of Final Four weekend have been amplified to a whole nother level, from a music festival to a fan fest and a lot of community events. And so, you know, it's kind of one of those events that, you know, carry on from city to city. And I think that we've got more assets now in and around downtown that the NCAA and Detroit will be able to take advantage of as we begin to plan out, you know, the 2027 Final Four.
1: Yeah, Dave, I'm looking at this list of events that you brought here under your tutelage to Detroit. And I just want to know, I mean, it's been since 2004, the Ryder Cup. I just want to know, do you have a favorite event that you brought here to Detroit? Out of all these that you've been a part of, do you have a favorite, one that sticks out to you?
17: Well, I think we're talking about it right now. You know, I've been a, you know, a longtime college basketball fan. You had a very modest career at a Division III school here in Michigan, but basketball's always been my passion since I was a young kid. And being able to be a part of now a second Final Four is really special for me, and that's why I made the decision to kind of transfer over into this role from the Detroit Sports Commission and really focus, you know, full time on making this the best Final Four the NCAA has ever had.
0: You know, Dave, did you guys do like a whole planning sort of committee session at Lucas Oil last year? You know, when the Michigan Wolverines were able to hoist that trophy to win the national championship, were you guys on sort of like the scene to do like a site visit? And okay, I don't want to say nitpick because I feel like that has kind of a negative connotation, but kind of look at it and say, okay, this is what we're planning, this is what we're seeing, this is what we like, this is what we don't like, this is an area we really think that we could excel at, this is something maybe we want to stay away from. Was there a lot going into what you saw in Indy?
17: Yeah, we had a large contingent that was down this year, and each year actually the NCAA hosts a future host program. So cities that are on the schedule to host, those that have hosted in the past, those who hope to bid and host in the future are all part of this program. We got a little bit more attention, obviously, because we're now, you know, on the clock. And so for us to be able to interact not only with the NCAA staff, you know, get behind the scenes, you know, do those, you know, back of the house tours, the stadium, the fan fest, the music festival, all of those things. But I think as importantly, you know, while we work in a competitive environment, we're all, you know, we're all friendly among cities. And so the Indianapolis Sports Corp, who is our counterpart, has been fantastic in sharing information. And so, you know, we're all part of the Final Four family, and we all want to see each other succeed and help see this event continue to grow. But, you know, to your point, you know, Indianapolis has done it countless times, as everyone knows. And, you know, I think you could take some best practices away, but also we want to make it uniquely Detroit, and that's what we're going to set out to do.
1: Yeah, Dave, I know you spent 8 years in the hospitality business. How has that helped you? How has that helped the DSC? What has you working in that industry, what has that brought to what you're doing in this with the Sports Commission?
17: Well, I think it's just understanding the mentality of our hotel community and how they think and operate. And, you know, when you bring an event like the Final Four, you know, just being sure that, you know, it's a win-win situation, not only for our hotels, but for, you know, the visitors that are coming in. We're going to have a huge influx, as you know, about 100,000 visitors. And, you know, we still don't have enough hotel rooms downtown, but we're in a much better position than we were a number of years ago. But the good news is, you know, we're a regional organization, and we'll be able to, you know, impact, you know, the suburbs as well. So it's going to be good for everyone.
0: You know, Dave, when you take a look at how the draft impacted, being able to have that and have that be such a massive success, and, you know, we've talked about it endless times, but the spotlight that shined onto the city of Detroit, to now when you want to make, you know, bids for different sorts of events, it's like, well, hey, we hosted one of the biggest sporting spectacles that we have in American sports right now. Like we really can do just about anything. We've had Super Bowls, we've had All-Star games, we've done all of these things in the past, but you start to throw the NFL draft and the influx of people that brought in here to where the city is at present day. I feel like that's such a feather in the cap. And really, I mean, for anybody that wants to do anything here in Metro Detroit, and especially downtown from a sports perspective, I feel like it's almost a no-brainer.
17: Yeah, and I think that helped, you know, the NCAA's decision on awarding Detroit the Final Four, although we hadn't hosted the draft yet. You know, this was back in 2022. They saw that the NFL, you know, made the decision to bring one of their tentpole events to Detroit, and they saw the planning that went on and the collaboration that we have in the city. And I think that's the difference now than maybe 10, 12 years ago. We're all, you know, working together and pulling in the same direction, because it takes so many different entities and organizations, you know, under these local organizing committees to pull an event like this off. And so, the collaboration, I think, speaks for itself, and just how far the city's come in so many ways. You know, we're really set up for success, and we fully expect the same to happen next year.
1: Yeah, Dave, I see that you went to Adrian College. I see that you lettered in basketball and baseball. Why basketball over baseball? And the other question is, can you help our Tigers? Because we need help right now. Can you?
17: Well, you know, I was a pretty good high school basketball player, and I wanted to continue my career, which led me to Adrian College. You know, there weren't many Division I colleges looking for 5'9 point guards, but I was probably a better baseball player. When I showed up at Adrian, they found out I played baseball too, and so I ended up playing both down there. But it was, you know, student athlete experiences to be able to, you know, do something like that, continue your career no matter what level it's at, you know, it's really fulfilling, and to be able to get my education on top of it was just awesome.
0: And not like one, that. But two sport athletes, yes. Ladies and gentlemen.
1: And AB, you don't hear that much, too. Student athlete these days.
0: I'm so not I here to play school.
17: No, you don't.
1: That's right.
17: No, you don't.
1: Yes. So I'm happy to hear that, Dave. Student athlete.
0: I'm all about the NIL, right. Dave. That's what I'm about. I mean, I'm ready to boosters be boosting.
17: I miss that era, you know.
1: Same here.
17: I think somebody owes me some money.
1: That's right, Dave. We need our retributions, man.
17: That's right.
0: Dave Beach, now we have the Final Four lottery quickly approaching. It is this Sunday, May 31st. Visit Final4Detroit.com. That is Final4Detroit.com. Fill out the application, and maybe you will be lucky enough to be able to be in the building inside Ford Field when the Final Four comes here and Michigan looks for a repeat. The one and only Dave Beach. Now, ladies and gentlemen, not one, but two sport athletes. Student athlete. Shaquille B. loves it. Dave Beach now gets buckets. Mr. Beach, now we appreciate you.
1: Thank you, Dave.
17: Thanks for having me. As always, guys, take care.
0: All right. Adrian Bulldog averaged 38 points a game.
1: Ooh.
0: What do you always say when the alumni get back together?
1: Oh, man, you were better than you were. I mean,
0: as the years go on.
1: Oh, man. AB, I'm telling you, I blocked two guys and beat Barry to the end zone. I'm telling you. And next year, it'll be three guys that I blocked and beat Barry to the end zone.
0: Dave Buckets Beach now.
1: That's
0: might
1: it.
0: Average 40 a night by the time this conversation's
1: at over. 5'9", too. Don't forget that.
0: Shot 39% from three. We could use them in the corner for the Pistons. It would have been great. All right, we're going to step aside when we return. Is Greg Sankey changing his mind? And what in the world is Ted Cruz doing? And why does he believe that he might have the answer to save college football? Ted Cruz, of all people? Oh, Lomas is rolling his eyes. Don't let him get stuck back there, big fella. We'll dive into that next here on Sports Wrap.
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0: 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Getting ready for a little Tigers baseball tonight. Game 2 against the LA Angels, set to throw out the first pitch here momentarily. But we do have some college football news. And we've got this college football expansion argument that is brewing right now, Lomas Brown, and some conversations that have been happening. And potentially, you know, we've got the SEC spring meetings. We love to do these meetings. The Georgia head football coach suggested that if an agreement cannot be reached on expansion, spending in the name, image, and likeness era, and some rules beyond, that perhaps the SEC should defect. Yes, quote, I've said this for a long time to our president. I've been a huge advocate that if we can't find rules that everybody plays by, that we should play by our own. I'm not afraid of that. I'm not afraid to break away and say that our conference is strong enough to go out and play. Now, the argument that's front and center right now is the college football playoff expansion to potentially either 16 or 24 teams from the current 12-team model. For this change to occur, the conferences, basically the Big Ten and the SEC, because they're the ones that are strong-arming this thing, they have to agree on the format. The Big Ten, ACC, the Big 12, Notre Dame, they're all on board. Of course Notre Dame would be, because they got left out the last time when the ACC went to bat for their full-fledged member, Miami, which we all understand why they would do that. However, if you are the ACC, you want to try to get as many teams in as possible. The Big 12 has been getting kicked around like nobody's business for years. They've been playing left out. And the Big 10, think about it. They would have had, what, six teams in to a 2014 playoff this year?
1: Yeah.
0: So they want them all in. And now the SEC, they don't necessarily like this model. But Greg Sankey said, as we talked about a little bit on Monday, he's not completely opposed to it, but they want to be totally informed over it. So what do you make of the comments here by Kirby Smart before we get into what Ted Cruz is talking about?
1: Well, the comments that Kirby made, first of all, coaches could leave. All right, they could leave. Either they get fired or they move on to another job. It's two things that happen. Either you're good at your job and you keep it, or you're bad at your job and you move on.
0: Or sometimes you're so good, you'll leave on your own accord.
1: Yeah, true, because you're offered more money. That's why I don't put a lot into what Kirby's saying, because a lot of it, like I say, he could be at Georgia next year and can be on the West Coast a year or two from now.
0: Stanford.
1: Yeah, wherever, if the money flows and they flow with it. So for him to come out and make this statement, you know, first of all, you're going to alienate the SEC, the total conference, because you're saying that, okay, if we can't come up with no agreement, or if we don't like these 24 game, you know, this playoff scenario you bringing up, then we're strong enough to just go off on our own and do this. And we just know, AB, we was just talking about how things aren't balanced with every school. Every school isn't operating from the same level. Vanderbilt don't operate the way the University of Florida operates. Mm-hmm. You know, so no, AB, I don't take any credence in what the coach from Georgia said.
0: Credence Clearwater Revival? Easy for me to say. Jeez. Now, so you got him talking about we need to all be playing by the same rules, right? Mm-hmm. And that's why he's thinking like, hey, maybe we should go out on our own. Okay, interesting thought. Speaking of rules, here comes Ted Cruz. Ted Cruz is backing a legislative proposal here titled the Protect College Sports Act of 2026. The co-authors have drafted this to, quote, protect the name, image, and likeness rights of and provide protections for student athletes and to promote fair competition among intercollegiate athletics and for other purposes. Huh. Sounds decent on the surface, right? Now, the bill's table of contents outlines the legislative's proposal goal of definitions of antitrust exemptions, NIL protections, capping free agent fees / percentages on NIL deals, transfer modifications, extension of the revenue share cap, and prohibited compensation and agreements. I can fix all this right now.
1: How?
0: Collectively bargain and be done with all of it. You put a salary cap in place because we have these leagues. The NBA. And all of their different aprons. It's ridiculous. Hard cap is what they should do. The National Hockey League. The National Football League. And the way that it works is your television revenue contract is divided up between the teams and the players. And that's how we come to an agreement of where the salary cap is set. So hypothetically, if your television contract is $1 million, then the teams in your league would get $500,000 and your players in your league would get $500,000. Seems simple enough. But then the players have to be what they've always been, employees.
1: Right.
0: Whether you want to hide behind the tradition that once was, that is long gone. Things change.
1: for some players. Mm-hmm. AB, so question. Do you think you got a team of 90 players?
2: Yes.
1: Do you think all 90 players have an NIL deal?
2: No. But what they do is they have their stipends, and then they have like their pool of money that they'll pay out to players. But not everybody at Michigan's making Bryce Underwood's money, correct?
1: Right. So you still do have, and some might not be making money. I don't know if it's a rule where they get a little money. But anyway, my point is, I just lost my point.
2: What?
1: But my thing is, you have some athletes that still are student athletes, you know, because again, right? Almost like the NFL. Like your top 10 guys in the NFL are going to get paid. They're going to get paid. When you talk about the Jarretts, you talk about the Jameers, the Jack Campbells. All, you got 10 guys that are going to get paid out of the 53 guys. Then you got probably another maybe 10, I'll say 10 in the middle class guys. And then the rest are, you know, below that. Okay. So again, when you talk about levels to this thing, it's even levels in the NFL where you get paid at. And
2: you mean to tell me that Nick Whiteside didn't make as much money as Amik Robertson? Amik made 6.4, Nick Whiteside made 233,000.
1: Yeah, there you go.
2: It happens everywhere.
1: Right. It does. Right. It does happen everywhere. You're right about that. Now, how do you, as a commissioner, solving the problem, even if you go that split, if you go 500,000 to the university and 500 to the players, how do you divvy up that 500 between the players?
2: Well, that's on your general manager of your team to divvy up and what you're willing to allocate to the players. Now, I used a very rudimentary number just because the math is easy, right? Mm-hmm. But because who knows? Their salary cap would be somewhere in the NFL range. With the amount of money that college football brings in, I mean, it's going to be a massive number. You're also going to have to shrink the roster size. We don't need to have 85 scholarship players. I would do away with the scholarship completely.
1: What?
2: Oh, I'd be done with it.
1: Are you serious?
2: Yeah, we're not going to do that.
1: No.
2: Not when I'm paying you millions of dollars, you're not getting free school.
1: AB, first of all,
2: because there's a reason behind that.
1: You're paying certain players millions of dollars. You can't keep lumping everybody in there.
2: Correct. Correct. So if our tuition at my institution is, I don't know, $30,000 a year, and I'm only willing to pay you $60,000 a season, that might not be a good enough deal for you. You might not want to come here. You might want to go to Toledo, right?
1: Right.
2: Tuition's cheaper, in-state, whatever the case may be. I'm getting out from under the scholarship model. I have to, because I'm here to make money, right? And so if my product is earning, my product does not need to be paying for everything else. We know this is the engine that drives the sports. Mm-hmm. I know people don't want to hear this, but as long as I get out from under the scholarship model, and these kids are now employees because they have a product that can actually sell, now I'm not worried about it.
1: See,
2: I've got value here. See, because this is the I know the pushback you're going to give me. I know it. Because we've all been there. The college athlete experience. People hate me for this, and I totally understand. But I also realize that if you open a grocery store and I open a grocery store and your grocery store makes $10 million a year and my grocery store loses $5 million a year, you're not going to give me any of your net profits for me to operate my business.
1: Right. But what I'm going to do is I'm going to walk in your store and I'm going to walk down your aisles and I'm going to see what products that you have on your aisle.
2: Okay.
1: And I'm going to see if they're brand name products or if they're generic products that you have there.
2: Mm-hmm.
1: Now, if you have the generic products, of course, you're not going to make as much as me.
2: Right.
1: Because they want to come and people want brand name. They're comfortable with what they know and what they've been dealing with all these years. So, of course, I'm going to make more than you're going to make at your store. Now, if you as an owner were to go and say, okay, I'm going to go and clear all this generic stuff out on my aisles, and I'm going to bring in some brand name quality stuff to draw in the crowd that wants to come here and shop, okay, I could do that, AB, but I say all that to say, It's not level. It's not level. You're operating from the standpoint where you got great product, and I'm here.
2: My product is college football,
1: mm-hmm.
2: and I would do the same with college basketball. And I'm not going to worry about anything else because I'm only worried about what's generating.
1: Okay.
2: We're going to have these conversations
1: all day long. So mm-hmm. there's nothing at Danny's Fine Foods mm-hmm. that doesn't sell. Everything that you guys have in there leaves the shelf.
2: Yeah, there's stuff
1: that doesn't sell, right?
2: Yeah.
1: Okay. Mm-hmm. So it's a few things in there that don't sell.
2: Correct.
1: Okay. All right.
2: So you'll take that product.
1: Mm-hmm.
2: And you'll remove that product from the shelf.
1: Okay.
2: Right? You'll offer it at a discount because, you know, everything's got an expiration date. Even that 5,000-year-old sea salt, it's 5,000 years old. How does this thing have an expiration
1: date? But how does it help you? How does the $5,000 uh-huh. sea salt help you sitting on your shelf?
2: Well, once we have figured out that this product doesn't move, we remove it and replace it with a new product.
1: Okay.
2: Because that product's no longer, like, that's not feasible for us anymore.
1: Okay.
2: So we're done with that product.
1: So you just kind of just rotate that out.
2: Mm-hmm.
1: Okay. And that's what you'll do with your players. You'll rotate them out. The ones that are producing.
2: I see what you're saying.
1: Yeah.
2: I'm talking about the college athletics budget as a whole. You're talking about the individual players on a football team.
1: Okay.
2: I'm talking about my two sports that make a ton of money. This is how we're rolling. Everybody else, good luck.
1: Wow.
2: College football, college basketball, you are now employees of the university. And we're no longer using the scholarship model, so we don't have to worry about that.
1: So, AB, how you going to get away with that? Because we got this thing called Title IX.
2: We're no longer under scholarship. You're paid employees. You have a product that sells. We're living in a fantasy land where these two products are literally funding the entire university. From the athletics budget.
1: Which has been like that since when?
2: Yeah.
1: I mean, even back when I was in school, back in the school in the 80s.
2: My first trip to Oregon on the Oregon Trail, I used an ox and a wagon, and now I fly. Times change. This is the world we live in. So I would take the NFL model, and we can, like, what Ted Cruz is trying to do here is they're trying to legislate this with the government when you don't have to do this. The league, college football, needs a governing body with people that understand the game, not Condoleezza Rice or Ted Cruz or Donald Trump or Billy Bob Thornton or anybody else you want to come up with here. They need the Nick Sabans of the world. As I always talk about a college basketball committee,
1: mm-hmm.
2: who would you put on that? Mike Krzyzewski, Tom Izzo, Coach Cal, Jay Wright, right? I want guys that have been around for years that understand this thing down to the studs. How are we going to build this so that it works? And guys that probably have been to the lowest of the low major all the way up, right? Because college basketball is a mess. 350 plus teams, that's a disaster. College football, 136 teams or whatever it is now, that's a tough nut to crack, especially when you have the SEC saying, we only want to do it this way. These other conferences want to do it that way because there's no leadership.
1: Well, I mean, again, right. That's where it falls at, because I always say it comes from the top down. So it starts mm-hmm. with your leadership and it runs all the way down. And I think that's the biggest problem, more so than anything else. It's the leadership. It's how these conferences are being led as a collective. Not as an individual, not the SEC, not the Big Ten, not as an individual, but as a collective, what they're trying to get out of it. Because again, AB, so my biggest thing, and I guess I keep coming back to it, we're not talking apples to apples. We're just not. We're just not. We're
2: right.
1: Not
2: we've
1: there.
2: Got, we've got gold bars and we've got toilet paper.
1: There you go. Is that, and the goal is that range. You're exactly right. It's that range that it goes from. So, that's my biggest thing.
2: And this is the NCAA's fault.
1: Because
2: they've constantly been reactionary instead of saying, hey, we see the direction this is going. We need to get ahead of this. How do we get ahead of this? We need to wake up and realize what is actually in front of us. Instead of living in this fantasy land that we have been living in. Like, it's not 1980 anymore. I wish it was. The 90s were awesome. Mm-hmm. Everybody was having fun. Mm-hmm. Look at us now.
1: Yeah. No, you're right.
2: This is awful.
1: You're right.
2: Who signed up for this?
1: Yeah. You're
2: right. I want to go back to the 7-day free trial.
1: Well, AB, I mean, think
2: subscriptions.
1: About it. All the traditions, they're kind of being wiped away because, you know, you got teams jumping conferences and everything. So you're right. That old school way that we're used to, it's gone.
2: And we have to be, as a fan, because a lot of college fans, if it weren't for the tailgate on Saturday, if it weren't for you knowing the fight song, and your dad or your mom or your uncle or your cousin or the neighbor's dog that was a mascot somewhere, what would be your attachment? Like, the landscape is changing fast.
1: You're right.
2: And kids today don't feel the same way as I did. Don't feel the same way as you did.
1: It could, because they've been brought up in this new world and they see what it's all about. And AB, what we always say, it's a money grab.
2: Go get them, Tigers. Maybe they'll be the worst team in baseball when we talk tomorrow. Stop. Same time, same place, right here on the Great Voice of the Great Lakes, 760 WJR.
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24: Yes, they are still searching for a deal. I'm John Saucier, Fox News. President Trump today giving his latest assessment of what he feels is an imminent deal with Iran at a White House cabinet meeting. Fox's Grinnell Scott has more.
25: The president said it's a conflict, not a war, and it's one where America holds the options.
26: They're negotiating on fumes.
7: But we'll see what happens. Maybe we have to go back and finish it. Maybe we don't.
25: With Secretary of War Pete Hegseth sitting to his left, President Trump said the military is ready to re-engage, but he still feels a deal is close.
7: They are starting to give us the things that they have to give us, and if they do, that's great. And if they won't, then the man on my left is going to finish him off.
25: There are some in Congress, Republicans among them, who say reported details of Iran giving up uranium in exchange for sanctions relief too closely resembles the prior Iran deal. Grinnell Scott, Fox News.
24: The efforts to contain the deadly and growing Ebola outbreak in Central Africa are picking up pace. Fox's Greg Ponkon has more.
8: World Health Organization staffers are traveling to the eastern region of the Democratic Republic of Congo, hit by the disease. The organization chief posting the outbreak is outpacing the response. And here is what Secretary of State Rubio said at today's cabinet meeting.
13: The number one priority of our foreign policy is to protect the American people. We cannot and will not allow any cases of Ebola to enter the United States.
8: To that end, the U.S. has been tightening travel restrictions on those leaving the affected area. And yes, it is reported the Trump administration is set to deploy U.S. health officials to neighboring Kenya to staff a quarantine and treatment facility for Americans testing positive for the disease or those potentially exposed, rather than bring them back to the States to be handled there.
24: The World Health Organization says the number of suspected cases of Ebola is nearing 1,000, along with over 200 deaths.

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3: The Justice Department is once again suing the University of California, Los Angeles for allegedly not doing enough to combat anti-Semitism during campus protests in 2024. Fox's Anita Vogel has more details.
4: According to the lawsuit, many Jewish students claimed protesters, quote, kicked and slapped Jews, beat Jews with sticks, and assaulted Jews with pepper spray. It goes on to say one Jewish student was knocked unconscious and was taken to the hospital with an open head wound. The Trump administration alleges that UCLA leaders took, quote, no serious action whatsoever until weeks later when police finally cleared the campus, and that even then law enforcement officers were met with violence. In response, the UCLA Chancellor Julio Frank says, quote, the suggestion that UCLA has been passive in the face of anti-Semitism is simply wrong.
3: The Trump administration has previously sued UCLA over similar accusations and has targeted other schools over the responses to protests that broke out following Israel's war in Gaza. Residents in Seattle taking matters into their own hands, building barricades to block off their neighborhoods in response to a wave of shootings, prostitution, and street crimes. City leaders calling the move illegal. Fox's William Lajeunesse has the story.
5: These barricades are illegal because residents didn't get a permit. But they did do two things. They stopped through traffic, but more importantly, they got City Hall's attention. Local TV, radio, they did this story. Why? Because the barricades are symbolic. They're not just four streets in a city of millions, but represent frustration with rising crime, roving gangs, forcing these residents to erect metal barricades to protect themselves. For years, residents along Aurora Avenue begged the city to help stop the prostitutes, the pimps, the drug dealers from inundating their neighborhood. Problems started in 2020, critics say, when a progressive city council eliminated prostitution loitering laws in the name of inequality. They defunded police, reducing available officers by 25%.
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7: A Lodge southbound ramp to Forest Avenue closed due to an accident. Avoid the area. I-696 eastbound after M10 Telegraph, an accident on the right shoulder. 275 northbound near Eureka Road construction. The two left lanes are blocked. Expect delays. I'm Peggy Hodge. WJR traffic and weather first.
8: All the big rains tonight down in Ohio, Kentucky, and the Mid-Atlantic, and staying well south of us. Looks like a clear sky for us tonight, and temperatures dipping down into the mid-50s, 57 downtown. Sunshine tomorrow, not as warm, 69 degrees tomorrow with north winds. Sunshine Friday, 80 degrees, 60s and 70s for the weekend. I'm meteorologist Scott Laurie Moore at the Weather Channel on 760 WJR, where Michigan comes to talk.
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6: I'm Ann Thomas. Congratulations to the 2026 Women Who Lead class. Christine Keenel, Haven of Oakland County President and CEO, says the goal is to help domestic abuse victims build a new life.
7: We work with the prosecutor's office. We also work with other nonprofits that help provide wraparound services so people can really go from being a victim to a survivor.
6: Special thanks to University of Michigan Health, Von Voigtlander Women's Hospital, for supporting Women Who Lead.
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0: And we're kicking off the show tonight with Macomb County Executive Mark Hackle and Macomb Chamber CEO Kelly Lavati. Thanks for being here. We're going to get you all technically taken care of. Mark, let me start with you. What's standing out to you here at the conference, and what are some of the messages that you're carrying to the island from Macomb County? Okay. We're having some technical difficulties, and we will get that all taken care of.
8: We're working through that. Can you hear me now?
0: Yes.
8: All right, we're back on.
0: Okay.
8: Yeah, I'm more excited about there's so much happening here on the island.
4: But something that was just brought to my attention, news breaking,
0: okay,
4: was that Lloyd Jackson finally had his first grandson. He had a grandson. Is that Lloyd?
0: I did.
9: Jackson
4: the third or fourth?
0: What is Lloyd the third.
4: Lloyd Jackson the third. And what a beautiful baby that is. I'm going to tell you, that was a great picture. So everything else is secondary to that, Lloyd. I'm just going to tell you, that was breaking news, but I was excited.
0: I appreciate
4: and proud and happy for you, my man.
0: Thank you
4: happy
0: so much. Thank
4: but
0: you
4: seriously, a lot of good things happening here. Obviously on the island, but it's all about what's been happening back in Southeast Michigan, and we're very fortunate to get the support of our congressional delegation, the state legislature, because we just made an announcement on the porch with the governor signing a bill for $152 million for Selfridge Air National Guard Base to take care of that runway extension, which was the key piece or key component to making sure we're prepared to deal with those F-15s and the KC-46s. To make sure they come to Selfridge Air Base.
9: That's phenomenal.
0: And I don't know, Marky, you said many times that Macomb has the potential to be like the defense hub of the United States. What are you most energized by?
4: You know, we talk about the defense industry in Macomb County, multi-billion dollar asset to Southeast Michigan, to the entire state of Michigan, and we think there's going to be an incredible amount of growth happening. I remember back when Snyder was the governor and we started talking about it and getting the attention, and we realized there were other people trying to steal our assets, you know, TACOM, TARDEC, and there was some competitiveness that was happening in other states. So we realized we need to come together with the chambers, with all those businesses in and around this cluster of assets we have, because we were the defense capital of the Midwest, but we weren't proud enough to talk about it. We weren't showcasing it. So we put together a protect and grow strategy, and this governor was a fierce advocate to help make sure that industry continued to grow. And today, well, I'm going to tell you, far less trying to protect it, because we've seen immense growth within the defense industry here in Southeast Michigan. And I always say this, you know what, I think there's some point in time we can become the defense capital of America. And I say that not in jest. I think we're starting to really embark upon that, because people see the talent we have, the workforce we have, and the ingenuity. So it's happening, and a lot of the work being done by both governors, and we're very thankful for that.
0: And Kelly, this is really big for the economy in Macomb County, and absolutely, the fact that this is bipartisan. I mean, both sides, they were like, hey, we got to have this and we got to get this done, but it benefits the economy in Macomb County.
9: It really does.
0: And the state, really.
9: And the nation, right?
0: Yes.
9: This is on so many levels, but the work that was being done, like you said, bipartisan, we have to congratulate and just take a moment to celebrate today. This was phenomenal. And Macomb County is definitely going to benefit. It's the base is an economic driver for the community, but, you know, they have the civilians, they have their children that go to the schools, the spouses that work in the community, and so the bigger we build up that base, the stronger our economy is going to be. And then, as Mark, you know, related to, it's a Michigan state defense buildup and a national defense buildup.
0: And you know, Mark, I mean, the governor today signed that bill on the porch of the Grand Hotel, and you know, a lot of people gave her a bad time for meeting with the president and getting all this done. I mean, listen, she was taking care of her state, and you got to go to where you get the information, where you get what you need, and she was able to get it.
4: Yeah, people, I think people that are embedded into politics have a hard time understanding that, you know, when the governor gets elected, the governor is elected to be the governor of the state of Michigan, of everyone. You know, it doesn't matter your political preference, your religious preference, you know, your race. None of that should matter. The governor is there on behalf of the state of Michigan to try to get things done. She absolutely did the right thing, because the president is in the same position. He's the president of the United States, not the president of a particular party. So the fact that he said, we're going to make this happen at Selfridge Air Base, invited the governor to be there to celebrate this F-15 fighter unit coming, was an incredible opportunity for us to realize in politics, we need to set our partisan differences aside, do things that the people are looking for, because this happening at Selfridge Air Base is an advantage to Southeast Michigan. It's an advantage to the state of Michigan. And let's face it, this is going to have a huge impact on our nation's defense, because that's what Selfridge has always done, and that's what it'll continue to do because of the leadership of these two coming together to make it happen. And that's also what we saw today with Matt Hall passing that through the House.
0: Yes.
4: He had shown great leadership there. And then the Senate with Winnie Brinks did the same thing. And now the governor coming together saying, you know what, the two of you work this out. I'm going to sign this bill. Let's get this job done. And so credit to all parties for setting aside their parties and making things happen at Selfridge on behalf of the people.
0: All right. Well, I thank you guys for being here. I'm always kicking off the show every year, and I appreciate it. Thank you so much, Mark Hackle, Macomb County Executive Kelly Devati, who is the Macomb County CEO, Macomb Chamber CEO. Thank you so much for being here. Appreciate it.
9: Thank you. Willie.
4: Congratulations.
9: Thank you. Congratulations. I want to take a picture.
0: Oh, I will do that in the break. Stay tuned with more Powering Michigan's Future live from the Yankee Rebel Tavern on Mackinac Island, coming up next on 760 WJR.
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6: I'm Ann Thomas. Congratulations to the 2026 Women Who Lead class. Christine Keenel, Haven of Oakland County president and CEO, says domestic violence is a big problem in many communities.
7: There's 100,000 calls for service in one city. Two-thirds of that is domestic violence related, if you can believe that or not.
6: Special thanks to University of Michigan Health, Von Voigtlander Women's Hospital, for supporting Women Who Lead.
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1: 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Welcome back to the Yankee Rebel Tavern and more Powering Michigan's Future on WJR. 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Once again, here's Lloyd.
0: And welcome back to WJR's Powering Michigan's Future, live from the 2026 Mackinac Policy Conference. We welcome Jim Susick. He's business manager of IBEW Local 58. Also, Pat Bukowski is here. He is the executive vice president for NECA member contractor Motor City Electric Company. Gentlemen, thank you so much for being here. Appreciate it.
10: Thanks for having us.
13: Yeah, thanks for having us.
0: Pat, I want to start with you. 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
13: So we're the number one, the largest electrical contractor in Michigan and one of the largest in the Midwest, if not the nation. We do everything electrical, turnkey contractor, top down. Could be anywhere from transmission lines for our utilities division to a security card reader. Yeah.
0: And Jim, I got to ask you, you know, data centers are really big right now, and everybody's talking about data centers, and they've been making these headlines in Michigan. Jim, tell us about those projects and why they're important to Michigan.
14: Yeah, they're definitely important. Part of my job as the business manager of Local 58 is to, you know, get work for my members, and these projects are huge, bringing, you know, thousands of jobs, and it provides a lot of great benefits, and also it creates a tax base. You know, the tax base is dying, and these jobs are going to Ohio, they're going to bordering states. It makes sense to have them here. Why is Michigan turning down jobs? It doesn't make sense to me, you know? And I know that there's like a narrative out there that there's evil data centers, these evil data centers. And really, like, they're a lot friendlier today. We use a closed loop system instead of the old evaporate system.
0: Yeah, yeah.
14: It uses a lot less water than it did. You know, the infrastructure improvements, there's legislation that was passed that the data center has to pay for any infrastructure improvements. So there's a lot of things that sometimes, you know, just like an angry mob type mentality, like no data centers, you know.
0: Is it just a lot of misinformation out there?
14: I think so, yes. There's a lot of misinformation going on.
0: And Pat, same question. How are you preparing for the expansion of data centers in Michigan? I mean, what are some of the considerations for Motor City?
13: So we work closely with Jim and Local 58. I'm an electrician. Dale Wisorek, the CEO, is also an electrician. We all came through the program. So we work really close with NECA and the IBEW Local 58 for manpower, including the apprenticeship program. So we're ready for it. We're ready for the work. We have the best trained electricians in the nation by far. And what we're doing is we're building as many as we can, bringing in as many kids as we can in from schools.
0: That's big.
13: That's big. So, you know, if you're out there and you want to be an electrician, the best thing to do is probably get a hold of Local 58, and we have an apprenticeship program that you get paid while you learn. You'll be debt-free, and in 5 years you'll have a license that you can use in any state. And you'll be the best-trained electrician out there.
0: And that's a good thing. And I'm glad you said that because, you know, a lot of young people, when they get up into high school, you know, the junior, senior year, a lot of them don't know what they exactly want to do and not necessarily want to go to college. And not saying don't go to college. If you can, you want to go. But everybody doesn't want to go to college. But they may be good at some other things. And so the apprentice program for these young people, I mean, you can really have a good career, a good job, because you don't have to stay out in the field, you know, when you're in this career. You can move up and do other things.
13: Oh yeah, there's so many opportunities. You can become a project manager, an estimator, you can be an executive as like myself, and a CEO like Dale Wisorek. So we, again, there's a pathway for serious promotions in our company, and that's what we do best.
0: Jim, some communities are taking, you know, not in my backyard type of approach to these data centers. What would you say to those folks about the benefits of having data centers expanding in Michigan, besides the fact that we're going to be missing the train because everybody else is starting to get them around us?
14: Right. Yeah, you know, I heard somebody say if you bring a data center, your streets will be paved with gold. You'll have new schools. There's a lot of community benefits to data centers. And the legislation that was passed, you know, makes them, they're not waiving the property taxes.
0: And okay.
14: So you take a field, like a farm field. It's very little taxes that are paid there, you know. But if you bring in, like, a big multi-billion dollar corporation, they're going to be the number one taxpayer in that community, you know. And it's a good tax base, you know. It can help improve your police force, your fire department. There's a lot of benefits that come with it. And also jobs for locals, you know. So an average data center, after it's up and running, employs 30 to 100 people, you know, on a daily basis, tech jobs, high tech, you know.
0: Yeah, yeah.
14: And it's great. And then also, like, there's always updates, you know. So, like, the building trades, the construction workers will come in and change and update the facilities all the time. It creates work, it creates revenue,
10: and it creates a good quality life.
0: And those projects, Pat, you know, are large, and they take a lot of electricians. And talk about the manpower that's needed to build a data center and how you are working with IBEW 58 to be ready for this expansion.
13: So, yeah, again, it takes quite a few electricians. Right now, there's a data center coming in Saline. It's going to take an upwards of 3,000 electricians on that job alone.
0: Oh, wow.
13: So what we're doing is we're working closely. The state of Michigan has a license. You have to be licensed in the state of Michigan to work in the state as a journeyman. It's not reciprocal to any other state, so you have to have a state license. What we're working on is bringing in journeymen from other states, registering them as apprentices. Mm-hmm. Because they have to go through a little bit more schooling. We feel we're the best. We have the best schooling. They're not as good as we are. We see anywhere from auto to gas fields, to everything, steel mills, everything that we've gone through. We give them a little bit of schooling, register them as apprentices, bring them in, open up the ratios in the state, 1-3, one journeyman to three apprentices. And so we flood the job with not only journeymen, but apprentices in the local, mm-hmm. and also out of state.
0: And talk about the different jobs that your guys have done already in and around in the state of Detroit, in and around, and some that you're working on now.
13: Yeah, so we're working on like a lot of big jobs, prestigious jobs. We like to think that we are the trusted source for the high profile jobs, the Gordie Howe Bridge, the Michigan Innovation Center, really cool building downtown. We're wrapping up the Hutchins Building in the Woodward Corridor. We also did every stadium you see, so very proud to be headquartered in the city of Detroit for 75 years. We're going to have a float in the Thanksgiving Day Parade this year.
0: Oh, wow. Okay.
13: Yeah, to celebrate that. So, yeah, we're a great company, and what we say is if you're lucky enough to work for Motor City, you're lucky enough.
0: And Jim, the Electrical and Limited Energy Apprenticeship opening for applications June 15th to the 19th. What's the best way to get more information on that?
10: You can go to www.detroiteitc.org. And EITC is the Electrical Industry Training Center.
0: I mean, that is great. And let me ask you this. I was talking about high school kids, you know. But do you think it might be time to even go even younger to let these kids know what can be awaiting for them?
13: So being here, like, at the conference this year, and nobody's talking about it, the high schools need to get the trades back in, building trades. I went through a building trades class. I built two houses when I was in high school, and I say I did with all the rest of the students. There was multiple classes. That's where I learned plumbing, I learned electrical, I learned carpentry, I learned the trades, and I knew I wanted to do that. I knew I wanted to follow in those footsteps, be a tradesman, and I picked electrical and going from there. So that's a big issue in the state right now. They got rid of metal fab, they got rid of the trades in the high school. They need to bring that back and focus on building trades at the high school level.
0: I remember, you know, when I was in elementary school 100,000 years ago, I mean, we had shop class, we had those types of things, and I enjoy that, and I hated that those, you know, were taken out of the school, you know?
13: Yeah, absolutely.
0: Well, Jim and Pat, I really appreciate you coming on and telling people about this, and once again, the apprenticeship openings for application June 15th through the 19th. What's the website to go to again?
10: www.detroiteitc.org.
0: All right. Jim Susick, Business Manager, IBEW Local 58. 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
13: Appreciate you. Thank you.
0: All right. 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
0: And we continue our conversation this evening with Maria Silimianos. He is a CEO and co-founder of Collab PEO, and Margaret Anderson, president of Health Alliance Plan by Henry Ford Health. Ladies, thank you so much for being here. Appreciate it.
21: Thank you.
0: Maria, I'm going to start with you. Tell us about Collab PEO and how do you help businesses streamline their HR?
21: Thank you. Hello again, Mr. Lloyd.
0: Yes.
21: We were together earlier today.
0: We were,
21: amazing.
0: Yes.
21: What we basically do is we help businesses run their business. And what we do by that is administering their human resources. Mm-hmm. We help them with their payroll, compliance. We take care of all their employment taxes, workers' compensation, health benefits. And Margaret and I were talking, a lot of our business is through Health Alliance Plan, so we're great partners. We're really excited about that. But quite frankly, we allow businesses to focus on their business every single day. A business owner didn't wake up one morning and say, I'm really excited about administering human resources.
0: Sure. Yeah.
21: I can assure you that no business owner has ever said that. But my husband, Craig Sherman, who is my partner, and I are really excited about that. Not only that, we have a rock star team behind us at Collab. At Collab, we don't only hire aptitude, we hire attitude. And every person that comes into our organization has the same philosophy that we do. We are completely blessed to have the team that we do. So that's our secret sauce.
0: And you seem especially proud of the Collab of PEO and the service models. Kind of share with us why.
21: I am just ridiculously proud of it because, you know what, a lot of PEOs, they're being purchased by larger PEOs. And what's happening is that service model that the employers purchased or they thought they were getting into is no longer available to them. Cracks me up. You have an issue? Here, create a ticket. We'll get a hold of you in 24, 48, 72 hours, maybe. At Collab, you call our office, you get our people.
0: You get a real person?
21: You get a real person.
0: What?
21: Yeah, you do. They're amazing. And they basically, they come into work, they smile, they love what they do, they just love taking care of clients. And I talk to our clients, and as a matter of fact, one of them was here, Judge Linda Davis from Face Addiction Now. She's a client of ours, and I said, you know, we recently brought them on. Are you happy? And they're like, we are so thrilled to be with you. And that's what we want. We want to wow our clients. We want them, you know, and when we finish a phone call with our clients, it ends with, what else can we do for you? How else can we help you?
0: They're family.
21: They become part of the Collab family.
0: Sure.
21: They absolutely do. So clients actually love working with us because we care about them. There is no ticket system. We don't hide behind email, voicemail. You get humans when you call our office, and they take care of you that day. And what's really great in our secret sauce, again, is we have the traditional service model. We've been called mom and pop. We wear that like a badge of honor. It's like, bring it on. We'll be mom and pop. But quite frankly, it's a traditional service model. But we use the gold standard in industry with our platform. It's Prism, which a lot of PEOs use, and we've invested a lot in that platform. So we have the base, you know, the best of both worlds, kind of like a, you know, 1-2 punch. We've got that traditional service model, and we've got the great technology.
0: Margaret, the hat brand is evolving, and you made an exciting announcement this week. Kind of tell us about that.
4: We did. We are so excited. We have rebranded ourselves as Health Alliance Plan by Henry Ford Health. And really leaning into being part of a larger enterprise where we can provide care and coverage to residents of Southeast Michigan.
0: And you know, talk about how the brand integration with Henry Ford Health is improving healthcare outcomes and affordability.
4: It's so exciting. We have the opportunity to really meet people upstream. So instead of waiting for things, we talked about this, Lloyd, you know, instead of not getting care upstream and getting those preventive services and everything else, we really encourage people to get the healthcare when they need it.
0: Yes.
4: And we help them on their journey, and we're able to really help them navigate throughout the Henry Ford Health System so they get access to the quality care that they need.
0: You know, when you look at today's healthcare landscape in Michigan, what is the biggest pressure points families are feeling right now, and how is HAP kind of positioned to respond differently?
4: Yeah, so it's cost of care, and it's affordability. And it's not just about the premiums people pay. It's not just about the co-pays. What we're looking at is trying to solve the problem that we have in the state around affordability to get people care quicker and to get them access to care that's at a much more affordable rate. So we also have introduced a couple new products that are really lowering premium costs for our employer group customers and for their employees. We've reduced premiums by about 15% to 18% with those new products.
0: Oh, wow.
4: So really seeing an uptick in satisfaction and engagement with our members.
0: And how is like data and digital innovation being used across HAP and Henry Ford Health to kind of catch these, you know, health issues earlier or close gaps in care?
4: Yeah, it's really important for us to be taking a look at the data. We look at it on a regular basis with our provider partners. And we look at, actually, we actually can look at our population and say, hey, these folks need to get in for some preventive care. These folks are getting a little bit close to being diabetic. How can we intervene now to give them the services and the treatments that they need so that they can cut this off at the pass?
0: Maria, small and mid-sized businesses are often stretched thin on time and resources. Kind of talk about some of the most common HR challenges you see them struggling with right now.
21: You know, we talked about this morning a little bit. Since COVID, it seems like there's more pieces of legislation. There's a lot more compliance that the employers need to adhere to. You know, we have ESTA that went into place, what was that, February of 2025. A lot of businesses today do not know how to account for it, don't know how to track it, don't know how to administer it. We do that for them. And, you know, because we are a national PEO, we do business throughout the country, we also have the resources to help businesses throughout the country. So, but compliance is really the biggest thing right now. And, you know, what the employers want to do is hold on to their great employees. You know, and they do that through human resources. They do that, you know, by us providing them with the support, offering them great benefits. Like I mentioned, we have some great benefit plans to have. They've done some great things for a couple of our clients.
0: Sure.
21: Which we're really pleased about. But the 401k, all those things that we can provide them support with, that's what employers are looking for. But they're looking for that traditional model. They want to pick up the phone, call somebody.
0: And get somebody.
21: And get, what a novel idea, huh? Isn't that amazing?
0: Wow.
21: Crazy.
0: You know, and for a business owner who has always done that HR in-house, what's the tipping point where they realize they need a partner like Collab PEO?
21: Well, you know, I always say I've been doing this for close to 30 years. And I always say any business owner that outsources their payroll should really look at a PEO. Because they're already outsourcing. They're already outsourcing their payroll. They've got a benefits agent taking care of their benefits. They've got a 401k provider with a 401k. They have an attorney who's helping them with the compliance. They are already outsourcing a lot of their business.
0: We're
21: at Collab. We can wrap our arms around it and take care of all of it for them and do a great job for them.
0: Margaret, beyond the branding and the integration, what What does better care experience actually mean for a patient that's enrolled in HAP day to day? I mean, what should they notice changing first?
4: They should notice that we're here there as their partner. We're walking alongside them on their healthcare journey, and we're here to remove barriers. So we are their advocate. We're their relentless ally. We are all in on their healthcare needs, and they know that we always have their back. So when people encounter challenges in the healthcare system, we're there to help them and be their advocate.
0: I know you talked a little bit about cost and the premiums, bringing the premiums down, but you know, healthcare costs continue to be a major concern to a lot of people. So where do you see the most realistic opportunities to actually bend the cost curve without sacrificing the quality?
4: Yeah, so that's part of what we're doing with Henry Ford Health and the Henry Ford Health Select product that we've introduced to the market. That has a $0 premium for our Medicare beneficiaries. And again, that 15 to 18% cost savings for our employer groups. Thinking about how we can be innovative with the plan designs and our networks to get people a lower cost access point, because really we do not want a barrier for people to get care. We want, I say this all the time.
0: Because access is, I know, is what it's about, right?
4: Right, and people think that health insurance companies don't want you to use your health insurance. We do. We want you to use your health insurance, please. Like, we want you to get the care that you need. That's how the products are designed. They're designed to keep you healthy. So we're really excited about the products we've introduced with Henry Ford Health Select and the other products we have in our portfolio.
0: And talk about how you guys work together. You guys are partners.
4: Yeah.
0: You work together.
8: We met today.
4: Yes,
8: and
4: we did.
8: And we've been sending several of our clients to HAP, and they've done a great job. We actually brought on a 200-person group.
4: And oh, wow.
8: They were with another provider, and we brought them over to HAP, and they're loving it. They're super happy. So.
4: Yeah, I mean, the fun thing is with us, which I say all the time, similar to what you said, when you call us, we answer the phone.
8: Mm-hmm.
4: If it's not, you know, if it's customer service, it's account management, we answer the phone. We're here to meet your needs, and we are here to serve you.
8: Yep.
4: That's our mantra.
0: Well, ladies, I really appreciate you guys coming here and seeing you again. You know, we've talked earlier today, and now we're talking again. We're getting out that information so people know what you guys do and how it can help them in their everyday lives, because people are looking for some help and looking for some affordability, and they're looking for someone who can do the job, and I think you both represent
4: that.
0: Thank you,
4: Lloyd.
0: I really
4: thank you.
8: Thank you so much.
0: Rhea Salaminos, and CEO, she's and co-founder of Collab PEO, and also Margaret Anderson, president of Health Alliance Plan by Henry Ford Health. I have to say it.
4: Thank you, sir.
0: Thank you guys for being here.
4: Thank you as well.
0: Stay tuned. 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

0: Welcome back to the Yankee Rebel Tavern and more powering Michigan's future on WJR. 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
1: And welcome back. We are joined now by David Girdot, Regional Chairman, Fifth Third Bank. Tiffany Gunter is here, General Manager, CEO of Smart, and Laura Kopak, Director of Government Affairs and Community Relations, Mechanical Contractors Association, MCA Detroit. Ladies and gentlemen, thank you so much for being here. Appreciate it.
2: Good evening.
3: Thank you.
1: Dave, I'm going to start with you because, you know, I'm a Comerica. I've had a Comerica Bank account for as long as I can remember. Now I'm going to be a Fifth Third.
2: Welcome to Fifth Third Bank.
1: I can't wait.
2: We've talked about this. I'm excited to be here for you.
1: Yeah. So how is the merger acquisition going?
2: You know, it's pretty exciting times for us. And not to be the boring banker, so I'll do the best I can. You know, the transaction closed February 2nd, so we're excited to have ownership of Comerica. We got an incredible team of people and client base that we're so excited to get on the Fifth Third platform. And hopefully for people like yourself, that you have a great experience and go through a conversion, you see the quality of the brand and products that we're going to bring to the table. You know, the timeline now is this is the hard work. We're shooting for a Labor Day conversion.
1: Okay.
2: In our world, you always do things over a three-day weekend, so you got a margin of error, you got a day for something to go wrong.
1: Yeah.
2: And we feel really good about having a seamless process, and we're going to deliver best-in-class experience for people like yourself and the commercial clients we have. And, you know, we're going to be the biggest bank in Michigan, and we are going to act like it and show up in the community that way.
1: And talk about the branches and how people can get to these banks.
2: So we're really excited. We're going to have 225 branches in the state of Michigan, and just rough math. A Comerica client has access to 65% more than they do today.
1: Okay.
2: And a Fifth Third client has access to 45% more. Now, there's some overlap and things you'll see.
1: Sure.
2: That's just, you know, normal course of business. But we're really excited that we have such a robust platform of locations throughout the entire state to service, you know, the great state of Michigan.
1: Tiffany, I got to ask you about Smart. And we know it serves millions of riders across Southeast Michigan every year. And, you know, you have that on-demand transit system, you know, and... You know, how do you make that work in communities that have never had it before? Okay. We're having some technical difficulty. Okay. Well, let's do this. Laura, let me talk to you before, so we can get this done. I've got to ask you, Laura, about the AI data centers that are poised to offer a lot of opportunity in Michigan. Will MCA Detroit Contractors and Labor and Trades be ready?
3: Well, we certainly are given a good opportunity, you know, to upstart some of the training, recruiting, and also some of the construction companies are looking at where they're being built, what's required, because some of them are smaller in square footage, some of them are larger. Some of them will need anywhere between 2,000 and 3,000 people.
1: Oh, wow.
3: Electrical, yeah. Plumbing, pipe fitting, and and laborers and carpenters. So it's going to be a large skill set that's going to be required, you know, to deal with the construction of these entities. And, you know, if we miss the train on this, if they're not built in Michigan, they're going to be built somewhere. Because everybody has phones, everybody has tablets,
1: yes.
3: Everybody has computers, and we're an intelligence-based society. So we have to plan for that. I mean, it has to be responsible planning. Clearly, municipalities should have, you know, some stake in it, and it should be a community investment and also have some skin in the game, because ultimately it's going to be a community investment all together and all around.
1: Tiffany, I'm going to go back to you about the on-demand transit, you know, system, and how do you make it work in communities that have never had it before?
4: Absolutely. Okay, can you hear me now?
1: Yes, we can.
4: Okay, fantastic. So, one, I love that question, and I love that you talked about David and Laura about their work in the community first, because that is the answer for public transit as well. What we have done in Wayne County and Oakland County and Macomb County as well is we go to communities and we ask them, what services do you need? Who are the clients that we're trying to satisfy here? And what we find in a lot of communities, some want fixed route buses, the traditional transit. Others want community service for seniors, for people with disabilities. And with microtransit, this is that first mile, last mile dilemma. People always say, you know, I want to use the bus, but I'm not sure how I'm supposed to get to it. These microtransit pilots that we've been doing work within zones that either take you curb to curb to your destination. It's off an app. You can simply call up your ride in 20, 25 minutes. Your ride is there. Maximum of $8. If you're in the flex zone, use that smart service that's microtransit, or it will take you to the closest fixed route system. So in talking with folks, that is the adaptation we're making post-pandemic, as we see that people are moving differently. They're staying in their communities a lot more, or they're going longer distances to work. And that's how we're serving them.
1: And Tiffany, I something that you guys are doing along with DDOT, you know, in Detroit, this, you know, show your school ID, ride for free. I love that because, you know, we don't want, you know, transportation to be a barrier for young people getting to school, getting to work, getting to different places.
4: You're absolutely right. And that's something that we've been working to do for so long. And when we got the opportunity, we saw that this was something that the FTA, the Federal Transit Administration, encourages. A lot of transit properties across the nation are doing it. What it does is it opens up access. It's for economic opportunity for our kids to be able to go and spend money and shop and do all the things, as well as go to school and get an education so they can continue to grow. Being able to serve our young population develops a generation of riders. A lot of people, if they've been in cars their whole lives, it's hard for them to adopt using transit going forward.
1: Yes.
4: So when you start young, and you know, as we grew up, I was a West Sider getting lost going to Northland or Americana on the bus system. You learn how to use transit, right?
1: Yeah.
4: You learn that when you wanted to stop, you got to pull that little string. Otherwise,
1: that's right.
4: It's going to keep going. So if you teach them that when they're young, they start to develop the habit. They will still have their cars overall, but if they have a good alternative, that's true mobility. That's working the ecosystem.
1: Laura, what are some opportunities or challenges you're seeing in the construction industry now and looking ahead?
3: In the construction industry, I really see it as a basis of education, that young kids today don't put an emphasis on the basics, reading, writing, and arithmetic. And simply because they're coming into the trades doesn't mean they don't have the foundational aspects of it. You still have to take a test. We're Keys or Wisner, at least for our industry. And while once you get into the apprentice program, which is really a parallel path to college because it's a five-year program, you're going to be working and you're going to be studying at the school in either plumbing or pipe fitting in our industry. And you're still going to be tested periodically. You're still going to have homework and you're still going to have reading. So people in the school system seem to think that because you're going into the trades, none of this is necessary, which is a mindless job, and it's not. If you go to some of our schools, the industrial planning and implementation of pipe fitting and plumbing is unbelievable, and you really have to have the brain power and sophistication to do this in buildings, and especially with data centers, because there's going to be some very technical aspects to these centers that people are going to have to integrate, you know, with the plumbing and pipe fitting and engineering and the many other aspects that go into it. Granted, you know, once they're completed, maybe there'll only be 300 to 400 people managing a smaller one, but also the larger ones, maybe more people that'll be involved in managing the day-to-day operations. And you know, they'll probably need, you know, engineers. They're going to need other aspects. So they're going to need college people as well. So that's not off the table. But just because you're going into the trades, you run against the wall with many educators that think that the basics aren't necessary.
1: Dave, 20 seconds. Comerica Park. It's not going to be Comerica Park anymore.
4: Oh, boy.
1: No. Do we know what it's going to be?
2: You know, I'm going to guess it's something with a 5 and a 3. But you know what? I know where I want to get the help. Someone's going to get the help. We're going to call Laura for help for changing signage, right? We're going to need some of that at Fifth Third Bank, and we need people to get to work. So, yeah, you know, we'll talk about that in the spring when it becomes very real. And stay tuned, but I think people could see a statement of the obvious with the future lives. But we're excited about that. In the meantime, let's have a great baseball season with the Tigers.
1: I know that's right. Let's do it. Okay, Dave Girardot is Regional Chairman, Fifth Third Bank. Tiffany Gunter, General Manager, CEO of Smart. Laura Kopack, Director, Government Affairs and Community Relations, Mechanical Contractors Association. Appreciate you guys being here, as always. Thank you so much.
3: Thank you.
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12: He says midterms won't affect his war strategy. I'm Carmen Roberts, Fox News. President Trump says that Iran is miscalculating if it thinks it can wait him out on reaching a deal, and reiterated Iran wants one.
13: I don't think they have a choice.
12: Speaking to reporters during a cabinet meeting today, the president said he can outlast Iran as they keep negotiating the framework for a deal.
13: We're not satisfied with it, but we will be. We will be either that or we'll have to just finish the job. They're negotiating on fumes.
14: One big sticking point. President Trump says he is not comfortable with China or Russia taking so-called nuclear dust, a.k.a. enriched uranium, out of Iran. If it doesn't go to the U.S. or get destroyed in place, it has got to be taken by a different agency or a different country.
12: Fox's Peter Ducey at the White House. Meantime, President Trump dismissed a report that said Oman would join Iran to control the Strait of Hormuz and charge ships a toll to pass through it.
13: Oman will behave just like everybody else, and we'll have to blow them up. They understand that. They'll be fine.
12: And oil prices eased over hopes of negotiations will reopen the Strait of Hormuz. U.S. crude fell to mid-April prices, closing around $89.40 a barrel. And that helped boost all three major indexes to close at record high, the Dow at 56.44. A judge sentences Matthew Perry's former live-in assistants to more than 3 years in prison for supplying the ketamine that killed the Friends star in 2023. The judge handed down the sentence in Los Angeles today for Kenneth Iwamasa.
15: The 60-year-old was the first of the five people to reach a deal with prosecutors, pleading guilty in August of 2024 to one count of conspiracy. He also became the most important witness for the prosecution, which is why the jail time is significantly less than what he might have faced.
12: Fox's Michelle Polino, America's listening to Fox News.